0: became physically abusive. Blair was taken to the hospital for evaluation. Two flight attendants also injured, one taken to the hospital, according to the Port Authority. The pilots informing air traffic controllers ahead of the landing. The audio captured on ATC.com.
1: Yeah, one flight attendant and one passenger that sustained some minor injuries, a bloody nose.
0: Blair acknowledged she was diagnosed with relapsing multiple sclerosis in 2018. Her representative in a statement says Selma experienced a medical emergency that led to the alleged conduct.
2: Sources tell ABC News that criminal charges are being considered by prosecutors at both the state and federal levels. This is the Canadian Press.
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4: Be cautious out there on the roads, with hydroplaning still potentially a factor depending on where you're headed. The outbound LaFontaine Tunnel is not a route you'll be able to use again until tomorrow morning at 5. The inbound LaFontaine will be shuttered tonight at 10. Half an hour earlier on the South Shore, 15 South from the 10 East entrance to Matt Boulevard will just have one out of three lanes open. Also at 9:30, Tashrill Boulevard in both directions between the 10 and Rome Boulevard will be down to one lane of counterflow traffic per direction. The Mid-East will be off limits over two stretches from the Saint-Laurent-Saint-Denis exit to the Saint-Michel entrance come 10:30, and on the Mid-East from the Lac-Albert exit to the next entrance as of midnight. The Met-West service road at Lac-Albert will be shuttered at 11, at which time we'll also close the 136 West from the start of Panet to the Lucien-Lallier entrance. 11:30, you'll have a closure of the 136 East from Denamotang to Atatakan. 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
1: Walk it off. If you are a Gen Xer, you know that. That was part of our childhood. Oh, just walk it off. You'll be okay. I remember playing hockey, right? You get hurt. They're like, oh, go walk it off in the hallway, see if it gets any better. I mean, that was really what life was. So it shouldn't be too much of a surprise that as a generation, at least for us, burnout is a thing that we don't share and somehow it's bad. Now, I'm not saying burnout's good because we shouldn't really, I'm going to say we should or shouldn't. There are tools we can have to be well aware of where we are that can help us avoid getting to that level. And full transparency, I get there. I'm guilty of everything in this conversation. I think that that's why when we heard Christy Cameron talking this summer about burnout, I said to the team, I said, let's get a couple of conversations about burnout onto the show. Very familiar for me. And Erica Mills is joining us now from, are you in Moose Jaw now? Is that where you are?
2: You know, I work at a Moose Jaw, but my clients are all in Ontario because I'm licensed. Good. Yeah.
1: Yeah, so a little bit of both. How is Saskatchewan? Nice fall harvest going on?
2: It's, you know, climate change fest around here. Tons of rain today, so that's very different, but enjoying it for the farmers.
1: InLightSoulCare.com is the website to go to get connected with all of this. Okay, so registered psychotherapist and all things psychotherapy time. Let me snuggle up on the couch here, Erica. we are a generation that was told to walk it off, though.
2: Totally. Just, you know, rest and you'll feel better tomorrow. Take it easy and things will recover. Yeah, that's not always the case.
1: Not always the case. Now, we tell ourselves, though, we should be more tough. Our experience, burnout is one thing. Our experience of burnout and the thoughts we have around what should we be thinking, very, very similar, but at the same time, very different. Tell me about that part.
2: Yeah, for sure. So I think there's a lot of guilt, a lot of people pleasing that happens for many professionals and high responsibility people. And those of us who have learned over time to do our best, show up, make people

0: people proud of us, make people like us, feels so good at the beginning. And then there's this slow erosion over time of giving yourself away little by little. And that's part of burnout too, is not really knowing who you are anymore. So it's deeper than just rest. It becomes, oh, how am I carrying the stress that I'm carrying? And how do I not lose touch with who I am and what I love about myself?
1: Tell me more about giving yourself away. I feel like that's something that many of us go through.
0: Yeah. Well, it feels good to do things for other people, to use our skills and our passions, and that's how it starts. It connects with us, like we're using our brain in a good way, or our team is depending on us. And so that affirmation, those accolades, keep us performing at a certain high level. And it's just unsustainable.
1: Do you think it's a false sense of importance?
0: Oh, that's provocative. False sense of importance. I probably wouldn't describe it like that, but maybe.
1: And
0: I
1: I mean
0: think.
1: it matter of fact. I don't mean it as it's bad. It's just that we tend to, I think as we seek out that confirmation bias thing, in our automation is like, oh, these things are important. I'm important. I got to keep myself important because if you're not important, you could lose the job, you could lose the role, right? Like it's almost like this society narrative, and then our just natural insecurity about life, our jobs, the things we do, and it's just we constantly seem to create this level of importance in our lives, so we feel like we're more secure, it's safer, but truly all we're really doing is kind of living this fluffy, well, you know what? People do need your help, but you also need their help. And so we're a bunch of people wearing suits of armor and helmets walking around saying, I got you. No, I got you. It's like when you meet someone new and you're like, no, I love you more. No, I love you more. Like it's, but then we don't say, well, how are you doing? How am I doing? What do I need right now?
0: Yeah. I think there's two things in there that I'm hearing. One is the importance of community, and that's kind of eroding in our culture right now. We are not as connected as we were 25, even 30 years ago. And then there's another thing that you're saying that brings up for me. What I see happen with so many clients is they feel more important at work than they do at home.
1: Oh.
0: So at home, you're doing the dishes, you're cleaning up after kids and your spouse, and you're not feeling really that great about yourself. And so it's much more satisfying and gratifying to go to work. Does that hit?
1: I think that hits, and I think that I think you could also throw in there respected. I feel more respected at home, or I feel more respected at work. It could go either way, right? And that to me comes down to almost, are you getting acknowledged for the work you do? Because doing the dishes is equally as important as all the other things. And like maintaining the financials is equally as important as doing the dishes. They both need to be done. And so do we connect on it this way? Because you can kind of, the reason why I bring it up is because feeling, experiencing burnout is not just the overload of the to-do list. It's the things we tell ourselves about the to-do list, right?
0: 100%, 100%. I think that appreciation piece is so huge and it motivates us to keep going. But when people start expecting your awesomeness and they're like, oh, you just have a huge capacity and we know that you're going to get that done. You've probably heard if you want something done, right, give it to a busy person.
1: Yeah.
0: But over time, people are just like, oh, yeah, that's who Shane is. He's just awesome. He gets it done. And then you don't start hearing the appreciation anymore. And you're like, man, people are taking me for granted. I am burning out. This sucks.
1: You know, nuts. Well, no, so I have a thing. My thing is I acknowledge it publicly, not for attention, but just because I try to share, it's one of my ongoing things. My thing is people only call me when they need me because I'm the person that will get it done. I'm the person that can give the help, that can listen, give them the good vibes, and get it done. And, you know, it's funny. I had somebody ask me recently, oh, you smoke a lot of weed, eh? And I'm like, no, I don't like it. Never. Like, it's been forever. And just because my general vibe level is just like this high vibration, low stress type of thing, right? Like, and so, but the story I tell, which is great, right? People call because they trust. But in my head, they only call when they need me, Nobody calls me just to say hi. I go through this all the time. And I only share that because not because that I need attention on it. It's the thing I work through. I've got a great support system. I share it because of the fact that sometimes we're perceiving other people's efforts, just like you just described, give it to a busy person. That busy person might be the last thing they need.
0: I'm like torn. Do we go into a therapy sesh here, Shane? Like, do you want therapy on the air?
1: On the radio? Yeah. Well, first of all, I just to be clear, I would always take that because I like for people to be able to see it for what it is, but let's not do this for me. Let's do this for everybody.
0: Yeah. I think the thing that you're tapping on is the belief piece, and it's so transformational to be able to shift your beliefs into understanding and choosing why you do what you do. And when you know what your values are, what lights you up, what's really important to you, then you can make better decisions about how you want to spend your time and what you want to do with your life. So if somebody comes to you and says, I really want you to do this thing because I think you're great, you can actually assess it and go, that's not in line with my values. That's probably going to drain my capacity. And I should probably pause on giving you a yes for that. And I think there's a values piece that becomes really critical in recovering from burnout. And so many of my clients have these aha moments of realizing, oh yeah, I am disconnected from who I want to be and what's really important to me. And that's where my energy is going.
1: Okay, this is fascinating. We're going to take a little break and come back. And I want to get more of these aha moments in our conversation here. Erica Mills is here, registered psychotherapist. It's burnout is the conversation. And I have an interesting piece that I'm going to present to Erica next. I call it, you're a liar. And it, which by the way, that should offend you. Because we lie. I'll see what I can do. Is one of the biggest lies that we use in our lives every day. We're going to come back with more with Erica Mills next.
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3: 10 East at Duquesne, we have a disabled vehicle on the right side. 30 West, a bit of a pinch at Maricourt / Kimber. The upbound Lafontaine Tunnel is boarded up until tomorrow morning at 5. The inbound Lafontaine will be shuttered come 10 o'clock. Met West, things have thinned out over there. Look out, hydroplane, definitely a possibility. We've seen our fair share of incidents the last several hours. So whether you be on the Met, the Ville Marie, bridges, etc., take it easy. 15 South from the 10 East entrance to Matt Boulevard will have just one lane left open as of 9:30. That's when Tashiro Boulevard in both directions between the 10 and Rome Boulevard will be down to one lane of counterflow traffic per direction. 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I'm Mark Shalhoub, your next CJAD 800 traffic reports at 8:30.
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1: Shane Hewitt and the Night Shift, overwhelmed, burdened, burnout. It's interesting. Erica is a psychotherapist, so we're talking about burnout, the way it goes. And you had said something about, in our last part of the conversation, which is available on the podcast for everybody, is that, you know, we help out. We say, yes, maybe we should have a boundary that says, I need to push pause on that. One of the things that I know that I hear it when I listen to some of my friends, and I judge them, right? Because you say, you know, hey, what about Erica? You know, is she coming on Friday? Well, you know, she said she is, but she could be a little flaky. So we'll see her when she shows up. And so, but it's the, let me see what I can do. I'll try everything else. And not to get all Yoda here, but the reality is the answer is generally a yes or no. Your integrity is, yeah, I'm committed to get this done for you, or I am not able to help you today. And yet we often say things like, I'll try. Here's the catch. I think that that adds the burnout, because we're not saying no. We're trying to placate a little bit. We're trying to let them know that, hey, yeah, I'll give it a go. But chances are it's not even going to make the list, let alone the top of the list. And then you want to talk about feel burnout, have a big long list of things you feel like you should be doing. Do you think we're tracking on burnout?
0: Oh, yeah. I think it's complicated because everybody's different and has different motivations for how to protect themselves. And that's kind of the base of the therapeutic process. But if we are, what I hear you saying is, if we say, I'll think about it, or let me consider that we're just postponing the inevitable and adding another element to our to-do list, that we have to loop back around and say no, we have to carry that icky feeling along with us.
1: And we're adding to the person who made the request, lack of resolve.
0: Yeah. Yeah, totally. You know what? Honestly, I think my default is to say no to everything. And it's only the really special things that get a yes. What about you? Do you that?
1: Mine's exactly the same. Yeah. Is that I went from the I'll see what I can do's of the world. And I see it present in my kids mm-hmm. now. Mm-hmm. And I think now I'm more of a no person. I got invited to be a part of a thing that I really want to be a part of, but this year is not the year. And I said, no, thank you. Now, I did give them a little bit of time. So I think that we do. I think it does change over time, but it does get into the burnout, right? And so, but that comes with a little bit of clarity, a little bit of work. And for some folks who are just feeling burnout, might be hearing this for the first time. Oh, you mean it's kind of like if I say no, I actually get more. That saying no is hard. Like saying no to people is hard, Erica. And maybe people need to hear that, you know, you are burnt out partially because you refuse to say no, which is a double negative, which is ironic.
0: Yeah, 100%. I think for people who come in acute burnout and need help, one of the first things is, okay, everything's got to become no. You got to just clear your schedule. But I think part of what makes that possible is to have a bit of a script ready ahead of time, is something that you believe that is true that you're ready to go with. Such as, like, thanks for asking. It's going to be a no right now because I'm just in a period of recovering and taking care of myself. Mm-hmm. If you're ready to go with something, it's a lot easier to depersonalize the boundary.
1: Interesting. What if it's something that you really, like, really want, but now's not the time? I mean, some people get offered a job like, hey, this would be great. I don't want to move my kids right now. Oh. So sometimes you have to say things like, you know, yes, I want this job. Right. The timing right now is not, it's not possible for me.
0: Yeah.
1: So maybe next time.
0: Yeah, for sure.
1: Right. So is that, but that's sharing yourself. Now we're making it more difficult, Erica, because we're asking people to share, and sharing's hard.
0: Sharing? What do you mean sharing?
1: Well, sharing, you're sharing like, hey, yeah, I do want that. But by the way, now's not the time. Like, I mean, that's hard for people because we were also told to only give them all the information that they need to know, right? Like, this is business.
0: Oh, yeah. The overshare. That's what you mean.
1: Yeah. People feel like they're at the risk of giving too much information. I don't want them to think I don't want it or I don't like them.
0: Yeah. Right? I want to be liked. I'm motivated to keep my good relationships. Yeah, for sure.
1: So how do we get out of it then? You said clean the slate. Is it as simple as putting the calendar up on the wall and wiping it clean and one at a time doing the things that you want to do or that you have committed to that your integrity says you need to do?
0: Yeah, I'll tell you. What I do with people really quickly, kind of off the bat, is just assessing what is it that's costing me my capacity? What's draining me? What do I just dread and not like doing? And then what are the things that are contributing to my capacity and building me up? So sometimes it's not necessarily saying no, but it's knowing what are the things that give you energy and fill you back up. Do those things. Maybe spreadsheets are your like passion in life. Do a spreadsheet, you know?
1: Spreadsheets are heaven. They are. I love it. Okay, but identity burnout, because you said the word capacity. I think a lot of people have never even considered what capacity is, what their capacity truly is, because everyone's capacity is very different. And I think we need to know it. I think we also need to challenge it regularly. How do we, when we're tangled up in our identity with burnout? Yeah, but I'm a good employee. Good employees don't call in sick, right? Stuff like that. How do we untangle that part? Because that's who we are in our mind.
0: Yeah. So I'll separate it from the work process, but you've probably had this experience where you're in the flow, you're doing something, you've been at it for 12 hours straight, and you don't want anyone to interrupt you because you're just having the time of your life. That is very different than somebody who's been working on something for 12 minutes and feel like, I cannot wait until this job is done. Mm-hmm. That's a clue that we are doing work that is in line with our capacity, that builds us up, that inspires us, where we feel connected to ourselves, versus work that is not in alignment with who we are and what we want from our lives.
1: Yeah.
0: That's when I was burnt out the most and felt like I realized I dread going to work. I'm feeling tense in my body all the time. My hair is starting to come out. It was the worst. And when I stood back and went, okay, what is it that I actually want out of my life? I went, okay, I'm going to make a change. And it took me a year and a half to make a change. But I decided I'm going to start doing work that is in line with who I want to be. And look, my hair is growing back. Like, I feel awesome now. So it's just like an adjustment of capacity. Does that make sense?
1: Yeah, that makes total sense. I think it does. I think it's really great to think of it that way. I mean, there are elements of the boss has asked me to do something at work that I just go, oh God, like, I hate spreadsheets, right? Yeah. But I've got to build a spreadsheet. I mean, there are tasks that we do that are difficult and uncomfortable and not our favorites. I mean, not to exclude those. I think you're talking about just generally the, you know, I can't imagine another day of this sort of type of moment. There's a difference there. Yeah.
0: Yeah, for sure. And I think that's where serious planning has to come in to how can I shift my life. But in terms of day-to-day work, I mean, yeah, we all have to do tasks that we don't want to do. That's just part of life, right? But if all of our tasks or 90% of our tasks are feeling that drain, then it requires a strategic conversation with our boss, you know, just perhaps as a longer period of rest to reset our nervous system, understand what our patterns are. Like, it's, there's a lot going on when we get burnt out at work.
1: Do you want to give us the value of sleep when you're, before you're about to have that conversation with your boss? Did you want to give us the, just sort of the basic biological resets?
0: Oh man, of the importance of sleep.
1: Yeah, just sleep, food, be clear before you go have these chats, because you also don't want to go in and have these chats when you're stressed out and emotional.
0: That's such a good point. Yeah. I mean, getting your uninterrupted sleep is really hard when you're burnt out. So we'll just say that, like, probably you're waking up in the night. But if you can get your 7 or 8 hours, if you can drink your, you know, 8 to 12 hour glasses of water a day, if you can get outside for 20 minutes of nature and fresh air, those things are going to be little things that you can control that really, really begin to reset your nervous system.
1: Spend some time with friends. I did it recently, and it wasn't about less than 3 hours, and I could feel it starting to peel away with these friends about being able to relax. And they could hear me. They're like, oh, it's peeling off, isn't it? Like, they could tell. So good people will help you in all of this. This is fascinating stuff. Burnout, our identities, why we tell ourselves that we're supposed to be a better worker, harder worker, when it might not be working for us. ericamills.ca. If you want to get connected with Erica, you can do it that way. You can also get connected with Erica online in the professional capacity too of the office, which is inlightsoulcare.com. Thank you very much.
0: Thanks, Shane. Pleasure being with you.
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3: Last look, they were tending to an incident over there. The LaFontaine Tunnel to the South Shore remains closed until tomorrow morning at 5. The LaFontaine Tunnel to Montreal will be closed come 10 o'clock. You'll also have a Metropolitan eastbound closure over a couple of stretches between the Saint-Laurent-Saint-Denis exit and the Saint-Michel on-ramp as of 10:30. And then on the Met East from the Nec-Aldin exit to the following entrance, there will be a full-scale closure as of midnight. Met West Service Road at Nec-Aldin will be off-limits as of 11 o'clock, as will be the 136 West, the Villemarie West, from the start at Panay all the way to the Lucien Lally entrance. And not to be outdone, the 136 East between the De La Montagne exit and the Attatacan entrance is slated for closure at 11:30. 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
1: If ever I get the most in trouble with all of the shift heads who listen to the show, it's when I say Gen Z, not Gen Z, which is funny because as a guy who was given the moniker Zach on the radio and specifically the name Z-Man back in the day, I had an argument for it. I used to say Z-Man is a name, Z is a letter. And that used to kind of just kind of get through things. Now, Gen Z, Gen Z, I am Canadian. I love all things Canada. But is it a name or is it a letter? How did we start saying Z anyway? John Chu is here to help us out. John is editor-in-chief, Canadian English Dictionary. That's a big job, John.
32: It is. It's one of several jobs I have, but it's the one that I enjoy the most.
1: Oh, very good. Okay. ZZ, do you ever get yourself tangled up and caught in trouble like I do?
32: I do. I have a lot of American friends. I run Scrabble tournaments both in Canada and the United States, and I'm forever having to explain or paraphrase or give alternate versions of things. I'll tell people the Z is worth 10 points, and they then say that's the Z for you Americans, or vice versa. It's just it's one of those shibboleths of Canadianism or Americanism.
1: But do you let your American friends use the word Z? Because it's not a word for them, but it is for us. Like, so I feel like you should not let Canadians use Z and should not let Americans use Z when they're trying to get Scrabble points.
32: Well, that's a separate issue. we play under the auspices of the North American Scrabble Players Association, which is also one of my day jobs. There we allow words that are good either in Canada or the United States. So you can spell humor with an O-R or an O-U-R. center with an ER or an RE, and Z, Z, they're all good. They're just ways of scoring points in Scrabble.
1: All right. So you could, in like one turn, do center, TRE, and then the next turn, TER, and still get points.
32: You could. You could, yes. Okay. You could also do, like, there's a standard example of Canadian English and why it's different from every other English in the world, which is the phrase tire center, like you see at the Costco or the Canadian Tire. You go and change your tires at the tire center. Yeah. We're the only country in the world that spells it that way, because if you go to England, you'll see it spelled tire, T-Y-R-E, and if you go to the States, it'll be spelled center, C-E-N-T-E-R. So it's a subliminal Canadianism, much more so than the Z that is at the front of everybody's mind.
1: John Chu, you love words. So how did we get here with ZZ? I'm assuming it has some sort of history of the word, but how does Z and Z become a thing?
32: It does. Well, it's actually the names of the letters of the alphabet are weird, and they're a great subject of discussion because their origins are not that well documented, because the only way that you see people talking about the letters in ways that people can understand hundreds of years later is if someone writes a textbook teaching kids what the names of the letters of the alphabet are, or people have an argument as to what the name of a letter should be. And Z or Z, that's actually a good one, because there's been a lot of discussion as to what it should be called. Those aren't even the only two names for it. There are parts of England in which it's still called an izzard or an izzard, I-Z-Z-A-R-D, or for your American listeners, I-Z-Z-A-R-D, or for your British listeners from that part of England, I-Izzard-Izzard-A-R-D. As to how we got to the Z-Z thing, I mean, it goes back to, like, why do we even have the letter Z? Where did it come from? We get our word Z from the French, and the French got theirs ultimately from the Greek word Zeta. And the Americans, I think they got theirs from people who didn't really know their alphabet that well, and who just figured that it would be easier to have everything rhyme with B, C, D, and certainly get a catchy song out of it that's easy to teach your kids the alphabet with. And yet, when these things were all beginning to be codified in the 18th and 19th centuries, when people were busy making dictionaries and just making decisions as to what the way things ought to be, American lexicographers, Noah Webster, said, well, the American pronunciation of this is Z, because that's basically the way he wanted it to be. The British just, and everybody else and everywhere else in the world, stuck with the main, most common pronunciation of Z.
1: At that time they were being rebels, and they were not growing on their own anyway. So it's like, all right, see you later, right? Like, it's kind of what was happening.
32: And they've always kind of been proud of not being fully educated, so not having a good classical education or whatever. So Z is good enough for Americans.
1: So is Z most common around the world than Z, or...
32: Yeah, and in fact, I wouldn't even say that Z is a British pronunciation. It's Z is the American pronunciation, and Z is what it is everywhere else.
1: Everywhere else in the world. Wow, yeah. That's crazy to think. I get the Z part, like the X, Y, Z. Although when we do the alphabet songs as kids, it is a bit of a downer, right? It's like X, Y, Z, like it's fun, and then ours is like X, Y, and Z. It's like mer mer.
32: I've had Americans just ask me that, like, well, how do you sing the alphabet song? I said, it just doesn't rhyme at the end. It's a little bit weird. Yeah.
1: Oh, that is crazy. Hey, what do you notice about this over the course of time? Because are there patterns, or is this one of this unique sort of weird things that just has happened, and this is where we are? Because it really speaks to the power of declaration. As soon as somebody declares it to be so, and everyone goes, okay.
32: I think in this day and age, where there's friction between Canada and the United States, the choice of saying Z or Z in Canada is a political one now. Where and Americans, if they want to blend in when they come to Canada, they'll politely and use the Canadian form Z. And if someone wants to be a rebel and go against the prevailing anti-American sentiment up here, then they may intentionally say Z just to get a rise out of people around them. So,
1: secret listening for someone's politics, eh?
32: It is. It's a you know, a dog whistle. You know, when I was growing up, I was told you had to say Z because that was the Canadian way. And my dad, who was born in the States and moved here when I was very young, he learned very quickly that you had to say Z and not Z, especially because he was a university professor and he was teaching linguistics. If he used the word Z, he was corrected by his students. They would say, you know, you're up in Canada here. You might be American, but you got to say Z. I think we went through a period of flexibility when we didn't care as much. And then when the Canadian Oxford Dictionary really helped solidify our linguistic sense of identity back in the around the turn of the millennium, then, you know, there was a nationalistic push towards Z, and I think that's been accelerating to some extent. It helps also in Canada that we've got a strong Francophone base where Z is the natural pronunciation, and nobody says Z in French. So if you're bilingual, then it's a bit of a stretch to try to say Z in English and Z in French.
1: Is there anything else that comes with Z other than maybe it was Zeta? Like is other letters like the W versus W, that kind of stuff? Because you see the double V be more common in Europe, other languages, than you see W, which is kind of strange when you think about it.
32: It is. Actually, there's a whole bunch of letters that have weird undocumented histories. Like the letter, so the Canadian English Dictionary that I'm working on, we just finished the first draft of the letter Q, because we figured that would be, well, first it was another letter that's worth 10 points in Scrabble, and it's also chock full of interesting words. But just the first entry there, the letter Q, why do we call it the letter Q? Like, it doesn't match the pattern of any of the other letters, right? We don't call them bu, siu, diu, fiu, and so on. And Q, it's documented going back to Shakespearean folios. There would be, whenever an actor would start to speak, there would be the letter Q. They're not entirely sure why, but sometimes it was spelled out as C-U-E. So we know that as far back as the time of Shakespeare, people were saying Q as the pronunciation for the letter Q, but why? You know, we could just argue about that. Some people say it's from a Latin word quando, but they don't say, but then still, that doesn't explain.
1: Yeah, it doesn't explain.
32: Why Q? Yeah.
1: Z versus Z. Shane Hewitt and Night Shift. We're coming back with more John Chu and Canadian words and Canadian pronunciations that matter.
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0: We've got some fresh updates over at the border crossings. It's been a while, but we appreciate it. Saint-Germain-Philipsburg, 45 minutes as of 8:23, at which time they updated the Coles Route 221 crossing at an hour and 15 minutes into Canada. 55 minutes at Saint-Bernard-de-la-Colle. In town, everything is a cakewalk by comparison. Outbound La Fontaine Tunnel, that's unavailable until tomorrow morning at 5. The inbound La Fontaine will be boarded up as of 10 o'clock. 15 south from the 10 east entrance to Matt Boulevard will have 2 out of 3 lanes barred as of 9:30. That's when Tashrow Boulevard in both directions between the 10 and Rome Boulevard will be down to 1 lane of counterflow traffic per direction. 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I'm Mark Shalhoub from the CJAD 800 Traffic Center with your next report at 9:03.
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1: John Chu is our guest. Z versus Z and other weird Canadian pronunciations. It does make me think of English versus French, John. We were talking about the letter Q and que, Q-U-E, but then there's also Q, which is the Q-E-U-E-U-E, which is the Q-U-E-U-E, which is also weird because that's a different Q.
32: And not only, and it's not just the pronunciation, but the whole the alphabet itself only really solidified with the printing industry. Like up until then, we had extra letters in our alphabet. Nobody was really sure which things were. Like people used to be taught the ampersand and sometimes the at sign and so on. And I could see as part of the alphabet, and I could see a time in the future when kids think that the at sign is part of the alphabet because it's such a ubiquitous part of electronic, you know, addresses and handles and so on.
1: Right.
32: And but you know, we had older letters like yog and eth and ash and so on that were used to write old English still survive in things like the ye olde English was originally written with a letter that sort of looked like a y at the front but was pronounced th, so it was actually pronounced the old English. And there, you know, it was only,
1: I had no idea, by the way, on that one. That's brand new information for my brain. That's wild.
32: We expect that everybody can use a computer keyboard. You know, when I was little, we didn't have computer keyboards. We had typewriters, and not everybody could type. It was not a universal skill. People could write. People could write cursive and so on. But I think as we get used to interacting with computers that can speak with us and understand us, and we're just clicking and so on, I think we could be heading towards a post-literate society, at which point, you know, what does it matter what the letters are of the alphabet or how they're pronounced and so on? So, you know, I could imagine 200 years from now that the ZZ debate is something of only historical interest.
1: Well, let me throw a word at you, and then we often lose mm-hmm. this generally to your point about what the future looks like, and it's the mm-hmm. word mean, M-E-A-N. And mm-hmm. M-E-A-N has so many, ironically, meanings mm-hmm. that there's even a difference between mean and meaning. There's mm-hmm. a difference between what does it mean and what is the meaning. Mm-hmm. I mean, the experience of that word just for that, aside from the fact of sort of the mean as in the middle and yeah. the mean as in you're not nice.
32: Mean can mean penny pinching. It can mean unkind. It can mean average. It can mean signify. Yeah, there's a whole collision of different meanings there. It's not even the worst such example in the dictionary. When you're working at writing definitions for a dictionary, it's the simpler words that are harder to define than the difficult words. Because if you think about how a dictionary works, you define difficult words in terms of simple words. So if I want to define like quadratic equation, I define it in terms of simpler. I can just say it's a mathematical formula or a mathematical formula involving the square of a number.
1: Or just maths.
32: Math, yeah. But if you want to define what a word like mean means, or a word like number, or, you know, if you have a very simple concept, how do you define it in a way that just doesn't have people flipping back and forth between the same pages in the dictionary?
1: Tell me about the importance of a dictionary, because in today's world, like you said, with AI, it seems to me that the agreements of the words seems more important than ever before.
32: Yeah, dictionaries have a curious relationship with language. They describe the language, but they also define the language. So when you're setting out to edit a dictionary, you'd spend a lot of time paying attention to how people are using language. But then once you describe it, it sets in place in black and white how people expect the words in the language to be used. And so it's used. Dictionaries have a value to people who are unsure about their usage of language, people who want to make sure that language is as correct and easy to understand as possible. So the process, the main driving force behind the creation of modern dictionaries are, at least in Canada, are language professionals, editors and writers, who want to know that when they communicate using particular words in particular ways, that they're not just making stuff up that nobody else will understand, or that the word that they grew up with in their neighborhood or their family or their friends. They want to make sure that the words are meaning is clear across the country, or alternately, if they come across a word that is regional or specific to a people and they find it in the dictionary, they can think, oh, that's what that person means. There are also words that end up being we've added a new category for words in our dictionary for politicized words, which are words that are used to mean different things to different people. Like, I mean, not to get too political about it, but our colleagues at Merriam-Webster, for instance, had to rewrite the definition of the word female for obvious reasons, as people were arguing about what it is to be male or female. And so these end up being in their own category. But as far as the most important thing about dictionaries in contemporary Canada is concerned, is that it's only been since 1967 that we've had national dictionaries. And there's an old saying among linguists that a language is a dialect with an army and a navy. But what they leave out is the key observation that a language needs not only a political power behind it, but also a dictionary. If you don't know what the if you don't have a dictionary to tell you what your language is, you don't have your own version of the language. So the work that we're doing with the Canadian English Dictionary is to make sure that that tradition continues, that the Canadian Oxford Dictionary, our predecessor, which hasn't been published in 20 years, has something that's more current. And so that when people want to be Canadian for whatever reason, if it's to be, that they can be Canadian as an intrinsic expression of being Canadian, rather than the traditional Canadian way of being Canadian by not being American, right? So We have a great example of that in our fearless leader, Prime Minister Mark Carney, who is insisting that his staff use British spellings for words, using I-S-E spellings instead of I-Z-E spellings and so on, as a way of setting himself apart from American spellings, because he's a person of approximately my age, and I'm guessing yours as well, where we were taught as children that as Canadians, we could choose between American or British spellings according to the situation. If our teacher preferred one or the other, we could go with that. And we were never told that there was actual Canadian English that we could use, and that we could choose the correct choice for Canadian English spellings, that we spell tire, T-I-R-E. We're not arbitrarily choosing American or British. We're choosing the Canadian spelling. Likewise, center, tire center. So, and kids that are my now young adult kids generation, they've grown up thinking that there is Canadian English and that there's dictionaries for Canadian English. And they think this dichotomy between American and British spelling as being a choice that's being offered to us by colonial masters is just weird or awkward or historical or whatever the kids are calling it these days. If we have a Canadian dictionary, as long as we have a Canadian dictionary, then we have our own language.
2: 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Thank you for sharing your words with us. Pretty cool stuff. CanadianEnglishDictionary.ca if you want to get connected with John, Editor-in-Chief, Canadian English Dictionary. Thank you, sir.
32: Thank you, Shane.
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21: From the National Newsroom of the Canadian Press, I'm John Kennedy. Canada and more than two dozen other countries are condemning Iran over its suspected role in a planned attack on a British airbase. Their joint statement rejects Iran's alleged use of violence and warns against threats carried out through intermediaries. British Prime Minister Andy Burnham says a suspected plot last month was almost certainly directed by Iran's Revolutionary Guard. RAF Fairford had been used by American bombers in the ongoing war against Iran, and the statement is also backed by the U.S., France, Germany, and Australia. Prime Minister Mark Carney used his Thanksgiving message to urge Albertans to stick with Canada. In a video message released this morning, Carney warned that the country cannot build big things if it is divided. He says Canada is facing real global threats and is always stronger together.
22: Generations of Albertans helped build this country. It's yours. It's ours. And it's worth fighting for.
21: Advance voting opens tomorrow ahead of the October 19th vote on whether Alberta should hold a binding referendum on separation. Canada is sending nearly 300 business representatives to India as the two countries work towards a free trade agreement by year end. International Trade Minister Maninder Sidhu is visiting Delhi, Mumbai, and Bengaluru with delegates from industries including aerospace, clean technology, energy, and agriculture. Trade in goods and services between the countries reached $30.4 billion in 2025, and Canada wants to increase that to $70 billion annually by 2030.
0: Montreal's Public Health Authority has reported a new measles case. It says a child with the measles was at the Montreal Trudeau International Airport late on Friday and in the Saint-Justine Hospital early Saturday while still contagious. Canadian Press reporter Lisa Laporte says officials have issued instructions regarding possible contact with the case.
3: People who may have come in contact with the child are being asked to monitor themselves for symptoms and seek preventative treatment if they are not vaccinated. The most recent measles outbreak in Quebec ended in August after 28 reported cases. Federal measles data shows 1,121 cases have been reported in Canada this year as of September 26.

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1: Heading into Canada at Saint-Bernard-de-l'École, 55 minutes, an hour and 15 minutes at Lacolle's Route 221 crossing, 3/4 of an hour at Saint-Armand-Philipsburg. No major issues heading to Trudeau International Airport. Key closures. The LaFontaine Tunnel to the South Shore remains shuttered until tomorrow morning at 5. It'll have company on the flip side. LaFontaine to Montreal will be off limits come 10 p.m. You are having closures set up as of 9:30 on the 15 south from the 10 east entrance to Matt Boulevard in 2 out of 3 lanes. And also at 9:30, Tashrill Boulevard in each direction between the 10 and Rome Boulevard will be down to 1 lane of counterflow traffic. We will tee up the Met and the Villemarie in each direction as we keep on rolling. 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
1: Uncover Up, the podcast, is a book that you can pick up on Amazon, so go take a look for that one. Nathan Radke is here, contributor to our Suspicious and Weird Conversations. I think that's probably good. Now, Nathan and Dr. Lee Kunla, they go and they teach this stuff. What's behind a conspiracy? What are the traps of conspiracies? Which ones are legit? Which ones are fake? Where do they come from? And so much more. And so, UFOs. I like, we had a preview, it's on the podcast, orbs. We talked about orbs and kind of like a time travel sort of dimensional travel thing, Nathan. We didn't talk about UFOs from that angle.
2: Yeah, I mean, we've been talking a lot lately about the UFO phenomenon. It's been all over the news. It's been talked about by governments. And we've been testing to see whether there's any evidence that it could be an extraterrestrial cause. But despite all of the thousands of government files that we've gone through, there hasn't been anything yet to suggest any kind of alien cause of what we're seeing in the skies. But there's another interesting hypothesis that people have put forward that I wanted to talk about today. And that's this. What if what we think of as aliens and UFOs are actually human earthlings from the future?
1: Oh, that's interesting. Oh, I feel like this is very Will Smith of us.
2: Oh, yeah. This is going to get very strange. And here's how it shakes down. Think about your classic gray alien that everybody always talks about.
1: Right.
2: You got two arms, two legs, thin body, big head, big eyes. Mm-hmm. Looks a lot like a human being.
1: Yeah.
2: Which doesn't make much sense from an alien perspective. Humans look this way because of millions of years of evolution, specifically on Earth, mm-hmm. and the way things are on Earth. There's no reason why any being from another planet would have the same basic design as us. So what if the reason that people have been reporting for decades that aliens look like humans is because they are humans, but they're only, rather than, you know, current day humans, they're from thousands of years in the future.
1: Interesting. Okay, so gray is interesting. I guess we have Ozempic and Wegovy today, so it's...
2: So the thinness makes perfect sense.
1: Total sense. We're all over the semiglutides, so I guess that's
2: good. I mean, and the grayness makes sense. We're trying to stay out of the sun because
1: right?
2: of... Yeah.
1: Sunscreen. It's probably like 800 level sunscreen. Got it.
2: Yeah, big eyes. We spend a lot of time staring at screens.
1: At screens, death scrolling. I can see the future here.
2: Yeah, so this is all checking out.
1: This is how conspiracies start, Nathan. We just might have started one.
2: Exactly, except there is a bit of a history to this. I mean, the idea of somebody coming back in time to
1: Wouldn't
2: warn
1: it be
2: us
1: a future?
2: About stuff. Oh, there's a history and a future and a present of it. I mean, all of this time travel stuff, it's classic sci-fi tropes. You know, you got like the Terminator movie series, you got 12 Monkeys, Back to the Future.

0: there's also been examples of people in real life who have claimed to be from the future and have been sent back to fix something in the past. I want to tell one of those stories today, because way back in the distant past of 1998, the internet was kind of a brand new phenomenon. Do you remember a guy called Art Bell?
1: Oh, Art Bell, yes. Ian Punnett, one of his fill-in guys, and who I think he started doing the weekend show on the Art Bell show, was he passed away recently. And he was one of the very first people I had interacted with him in the late 90s, because I used to listen at nighttime to their shows driving back from Banff to Calgary after DJing the DJ shows. And so I reached out to Ian and made contact and said, "Hey, by the way, I do music radio and I love what you do." And he and I kept in touch just infrequently from time to time. And so my favorite part of the Art Bell show was the Ian Punnett, because he was this intellectual sort of person that sat in on it. And then some of the Art Bell stuff was super fun, and that's super crazy and out there, and it's changed a lot since. I'm sure the listeners are very familiar with it too.
0: Oh yeah, anybody who drove around late at night knows the Art Bell show, and it was a wild ride. And so back in '98, Art Bell, he like if you don't know, he specialized in conspiracies and supernatural stuff like that. Well, somebody sent him some faxes. Now, according to the faxes, the man who sent them had come back to 1998 from 2036, which at the time was the distant future, and now is like only 10 years away, which is alarming. And this guy wrote that time travel had been invented in 2034, and he had come back to warn us about some stuff. The main thing that he was warning us about, it's 1998, so this isn't a surprise, he was warning us about the dangers of Y2K.
1: Okay, that's very dangerous for sure. Interesting that he chose a fax. 2036.
0: Yeah, I mean, it's not that futuristic,
1: Because
0: but.
1: most young people don't even know what a fax is.
0: Yeah. In fact, as I was reading this, I had to remember, it's like, wait, what were faxes again? But yeah, it was 1998. He was from the future. He was sending these futuristic faxes and telling us about how Y2K was basically going to cause widespread catastrophe. Power was going to be lost. People were going to freeze to death trying to get south to warmer weather. The government was going to declare martial law to try to control things. Then the American government would fall to communism. And most ominously, he said that anytime anybody tried to go forward in time to the future, they found that nothing at all existed after 2564. So this guy had some bad news for us.
1: So, if nothing exists after 2564, how do you know and how do you get back again?
0: Well, I mean, that's the thing. I mean, we're going to get into some of the weird paradoxes of time travel.
1: Okay. I don't want to
0: So,
1: get ahead of you or behind you or wherever we are.
0: yes. And so this guy, or somebody like him, started posting to message boards because it's 1998 and made a bunch of similar claims. He started calling himself John Titor. And this became a very famous name in the conspiracy world, this guy from the future who had come back to save us. He wrote that the real reason he came back was to try to find an IBM 5100 computer from the 1970s, which he could then take back to his own time to solve certain problems that they were having with their modern computers. He also said that UFOs were often time travelers from the future who were just doing little sightseeing, and that in 2004, a civil war would start in the United States. It would last until 2015, and then most cities would be destroyed by nuclear weapons.
1: So he nailed it, is what you're saying.
0: Yeah, absolutely nailed it. He stopped posting in March 2001. By this point, his Y2K predictions didn't come true. And then, of course, we know now that none of the other stuff came true. And also, I mean, there was a big event in 2001 that he didn't warn us about that maybe he should have.
1: Yeah.
0: And
1: You would
0: so,
1: think, because it did change. That one actually did change the course of the world, at least perceptions of the world.
0: yeah. And so it seems like this is just a complete failure. So why would people continue to believe in this stuff? Because, as always, there's kind of a built-in excuse for anybody who wanted to believe him. And something that he sort of hinted at in some of his messages. When the stuff that he predicted didn't come true, what do you think he said to people?
1: Oh, that's interesting. No, I don't know. What would you say?
0: He said, "You're welcome."
1: Oh, because he fixed it?
0: Because he had fixed it.
1: Oh, smart.
0: Yeah,
1: Good
0: see,
1: cookery.
0: that's just absolutely brilliant. Because then people say, well, this didn't happen, and this didn't happen, and this didn't happen. And then rather than proving that he was lying, this guy could just say, yes, I've been working very hard, and so I've prevented this, and
1: Oh,
0: I've
1: that's
0: prevented
1: so
0: that.
1: smart. I didn't
0: Now,
1: even think of that.
0: I mean, the best scams always have that kind of like built-in defense mechanism, that kind of backdoor. Especially if you're making predictions, the danger of making specific predictions is people can call them on you when they don't come true. But because of the weirdness of time travel, which now we're going to have to get into, like he has a little bit of an escape route. But because time travel is theoretically possible, I mean, traveling forward in time is easy. We're doing it right now at the speed of 1 second per second. If you go close to the speed of light, you can travel forward in time faster than that. Takes an awful lot of energy. But traveling backwards in time is trickier. I mean, maybe wormholes, maybe faster than light travel. But the main thing, because of the way cause and effect works, traveling backwards in time produces all sorts of really strange paradoxes. And that's what we're going to have to get into now.
1: So paradoxes, before we do that, is that because like Marty McFly, he shows up two people in one place? Is that kind of thing?
0: I mean, all sorts of stuff like that. And there's some really classic examples. And they all get to one, how interesting time travel would be, and two, what a colossal mess it would be if it was actually possible.
1: Well, and if you met yourself, that's another thing. Or if your mom fell in love with you, a la Back to the Future. So, okay, Nathan Radke is here. Uncover Up, How to Think Clearly in an Age of Conspiracies is the book. And we're going to come back with time travel, UFOs, and too much GLP-1. I don't know how that fits, but somehow it does. And maybe it's already happened, and you're just going to hear. I don't know how that works. Stand by.
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3: The biggest delays we have out there are still at the border into Canada. 75 minutes at Lacolle's Route 221 crossing as of 8:23. Also at that time, it was 45 minutes at Saint-Armand-Philipsburg, 55 minutes at Saint-Bernard-de-Lacolle, that as of 8:28. On the island of Montreal, you're in pretty decent shape. Outbound Lafontaine Tunnel, it remains closed until tomorrow morning at 5. The inbound Lafontaine will be off limits as of 10 p.m. Coming up at 9:30 on the South Shore, 15 South from the 10 East entrance to Matt Boulevard will have just one lane available to you. Tashra Boulevard in both directions between the 10 and Rome Boulevard will be down to a lane of counterflow traffic per direction as well as of 9:30. In your eastbound metropolitan travels over two stretchers, there will be full closures between the Saint-Laurent-Saint-Denis exit and the Saint-Michel entrance come 10:30. Then at midnight on the Mid-East from the Decalvert exit to the next entrance, there'll be a full closure. MetWest service road at Écouville will be closed at 11, as will be the 136 West from the start of Penet to the Lucien-Laurier on-ramp. Eastbound 136 from Dedamotang to Attatak and a full closure slated for 11:30. 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I'm Mark Chaloup from the CJAD 800 Traffic Center with your next report at 9:30.
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1: Time travel, UFOs, and some sightseeing. Nathan Radke is here. Uncover Up, How to Think Clearly in an Age of Conspiracies is the book with Dr. Lee Kunla. UFOs as tourists visiting from the past or the future or whatever. But before we get to that, we were talking about how it's possible that we end up facing ourselves if we go to the past. That's a problem.
0: Yeah, that's a big problem. That's your classic paradox. I mean, the classic time travel puzzle is called the grandfather paradox. I'm sure you're familiar with it. It's this idea that you go back in time, if you can, and you find your father's father, say, and you find him before he's had any children, and you get rid of him. You kill him. Then, because he's dead, he never has any kids, and your father is never born. But then, because your father is never born, you're never born. And that raises a really important philosophical question. If you were never born, then who was it that went back and killed your grandfather? And this is the classic time travel paradox.
1: Yeah. Or imagine, would you disappear like Marty McFly? You can see my reference for time travel, that you slowly start to disappear out of the photo.
0: Sure, but then if you disappear out of the photo, I have two questions. One, why did they take that photo? I mean, the odd thing about Back to the Future is once they all disappeared, you basically just had the photo of somebody's house. And also, if you disappear, then who was it that went back and killed your grandfather?
1: Right.
0: Or imagine this one. You're sitting at home. Suddenly, out of nowhere, a version of you appears from 20 years in the future. And the future you says, Shane, I got something for you. Here's plans for a time machine.
1: Right.
0: And then they go back to the future again. It takes you 20 years to build it. And when you're finally done, you turn it on, you go back in time 20 years, and you give the plans to yourself, like you did the last time. But then this raises an interesting question. Who actually invented the time machine then? It's a closed loop.
1: Right.
0: Your past self got it from your future self. But then once your past self turns into your future self, you go back and give it to your past self again. At no point did you actually invent anything.
1: Right. Right. It's wild.
0: And time travel is just filled with all this nonsense. And how do you get around it?
1: How do you get around it?
0: Well, a couple ways. One, of course, is, I suppose, smoking a large amount of cannabis.
1: There's but that. But I was going to say mushrooms, but okay.
0: Mushrooms also, although obviously illegal, so we wouldn't do that one.
1: Nope.
0: But one way to get around it is to assume the existence of the multiverse.
1: Ooh.
0: And then you just say, well, there's countless parallel universes. This means that you're not changing the past of your own universe. You are just traveling to a parallel universe where things turned out slightly differently. Mm-hmm. And what's weird and trippy about this idea is that there's a lot of influencers online who have been arguing that there's evidence that sometimes we get booted out of our own normal universe into a slightly different parallel one.
1: Yeah. And there's a faith part to that, too, because that means like in one universe, you're dead. But you, as far as you know, you keep living because you don't know any different. It's kind of like if I move from Vancouver to Toronto, life in Vancouver continues without me.
0: Yeah, no, exactly. Only with entire universes. And this is something that is very big online, and my students are always talking about it. You've probably heard of it. This idea of the Mandela effect.
1: Yeah, I always get lost on that one. Mm-hmm.
0: Yeah, I mean, the basic
1: it is weird, though, like when you remember the Kool-Aid Man stuff, and it's like, you know, you're like, no, I swear to God, he had pants or whatever it was.
0: That's right. Or Curious George. Does Curious George have a tail? And the answer is we all remember him. Yes, he has a tail, but actually, no, he doesn't. Does the Monopoly Man have a monocle? We remember him having one. He doesn't have one. There's all these examples of small little details that large groups of people remember wrong. And the reason it's called the Mandela Effect is because of the large number of people who remember or misremember Nelson Mandela dying in prison. When, of course, actually he got out of prison and became president of South Africa. And so some people have looked at this phenomenon and said, look, this is evidence that someone has been traveling to the past and tweaking stuff and like moving stuff around, and thanks to the butterfly effect, they have perhaps inadvertently changed some tiny little thing, like whether or not there's a hyphen in the word Kit Kat, and that's why we misremember things. Of course, the other explanation for this is that memory is flawed, and large groups of people can get stuff wrong. And I mean,
1: if you're going to get anything wrong, or if you're going to change anything, you're like, you know what? I'm going to fix the world. That monocle off the Monopoly guy's got to go.
0: Exactly. If it hadn't been for that missing tail on Curious George, we could have been in a lot of trouble. And, like, obviously, if you look at something like, actually, Nelson Mandela, it's only people in North America that people remember, like, Nelson Mandela dying in prison. People in South Africa don't misremember that event. So while it is a fascinating phenomenon, doesn't appear to be, you know, evidence that somebody is messing with our past. But despite that, as you would expect, TikTok and Instagram are absolutely crammed with people claiming to be travelers from the future.
1: Yeah, but do they have a fax machine?
0: No, and that's how we know that they can't possibly be. Only somebody from the future could still have a fax machine. I mean, also, these videos all kind of look the same. They got AI-generated images. They got creepy music. There's this artificial voice making claims about shocking and alarming events that are going to occur on specific days.
1: Yeah.
0: And, of course, what's fun is that we can go back and look at all of the failed predictions. You're not going to be surprised that the percentage is extremely low. But there are a bunch of ways to be a successful social media time travel scammer.
1: Oh, interesting. Okay.
0: All right. Easiest way, make a bunch of wild claims, get a bunch of attention, and then when none of your predictions come true, you just change your username and you do the whole thing again.
1: Do it all over again.
0: Yeah, I mean, that's like basic stuff.
1: Social media advice from Nathan Radke. Okay, what else?
0: Exactly. Another method, if you want to get a bit more advanced, make vague claims. Like, I'm going to make some predictions right now. There's going to be storms and wars and natural disasters.
1: Ooh, scary stuff. It's going to be hot, too.
0: And sometimes cold. Mm-hmm. And sometimes windy. Like, those things are always happening. It's easy to get those sort of predictions correct. The problem there is, I mean, that's pretty good, but if your predictions are too vague, nobody's going to be impressed enough to like and comment and subscribe.
1: Right.
0: So you can do the shotgun approach. You just make so many predictions about all sorts of different things that some of them come true just out of probability. And then you hope that people remember the ones that you got lucky on and forget the ones you missed.
1: Delete the ones you missed.
0: I mean, this is the method that psychics have been using for decades. But I got one, like the top level one. Because social media has given the time-traveling scammer a new method. You make hundreds of predictions, but you keep the posts private, and you don't publish them. Then if you get lucky and any of them come true, you make those posts public. That way, people can see the timestamp and think, wow, this guy totally predicted this. And what they don't see are the thousands of unsuccessful predictions that you make that you keep in your private folder.
1: Smart. Is that ever smart?
0: Yeah.
1: I like this. This is interesting. Okay, so we can see how it is sort of unfolding in today's world in a big way, but doesn't answer the question that the UFOs have alien tourists or human tourists traveling through time. Nathan, we haven't solved it.
0: Well, I mean, it would be nice if that was the case, because I think it makes sense that we want to believe in time travel. The past is filled with our mistakes. The future is filled with uncertainty. And it would be amazing to be able to go back and change things or go forward and learn things. But unfortunately, it's more likely that we're just forever trapped in the present moment traveling at 1 second per second away from our regrets and towards our fears.
1: Now, the irony of all that, philosophically speaking, we are trapped out of the present moment, which could be part of the problem, I suppose.
0: Yeah, I mean, that's the other thing. Time itself is just such a strange mind-bender. Because, I mean, physics talks about it, and philosophers talk about it, and we experience it. But to our experience, it seems so elastic. It seems to move so easily sometimes and to drag sometimes. So it makes perfect sense to me that we feel like we should be able to move through it in a way that makes more sense to us. But unfortunately, at this point, we haven't seen any evidence for it. And the question that we should be asking about time travel is, why hasn't anybody actually shown up and made themselves known? They've had these big time traveler parties where they'll hide invitations underneath buildings and in old library books and say, come to this time in this place in this year. And then they'll have a big party. They'll have chips and dip. They'll have the whole thing. And tragically, nobody ever shows up to them.
1: Well, that would be the secret, wouldn't it? Would be to hide something that's already passed in time. And then now you've missed it.
0: Exactly. And the reasons why nobody ever shows up to these time travel events, it could be because time travel is impossible. It could be they just don't want to come to our time period because, you know, things are a bit weird right now. And the most alarming possibility, maybe humans don't survive long enough to invent a time machine.
1: Oh, man. Apocalyptic ending. Nathan Radke, Uncover Up, How to Think Clearly in the Age of Conspiracies, of the book with Dr. Lee Kunla. And fascinating. Whew, that'll make you rethink your life a little bit. Thank you, my friend.
0: Thanks for having me on.
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3: We have a trio of border crossings into Canada where you are dealing with significant delays. 45 minutes at Saint-Armand-Philipsburg, 55 minutes at Saint-Bernard-de-la-Colle, and 75 minutes at Lacolle's Route 221 crossing. In town, the outbound La Fontaine Tunnel closed until tomorrow morning at 5. The inbound La Fontaine will be shuttered as of 10 p.m. Coming up right now, the 15 South from the 10 East entrance to Matt Boulevard has 2 out of 3 lanes being closed, while Tashro Boulevard in both directions between the 10 and Rome Boulevard is being cut down to 1 lane of counterflow traffic per direction. Still much more to come in the way of roadwork. Right now, though, it's GMC's Canada-wide clearance. 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I'm Mark Shalhoub from the CJAD 800 Traffic Center with more key closures on the way at 9:45.
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0: On the go? 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
1: Dr. Laurie Battito from Montreal is here, clinical psychologist, relationship expert, Shane Hewitt in Ottawa, none of those things, and distinctly different than the brothel.
2: I hope so.
1: How are you doing, Laurie? How are you today?
2: I'm great. Yeah.
1: Tell me what love is to you before we get into the work. When you think of love, what do you think of? It can be anything, experience, thing, whatever. What is love?
2: To me, love is action. Love is actionable.
1: Ooh.
2: It's about showing love. It's easy to say I love you. Mm-hmm. It's harder to show love and make sure your partner feels loved. Mm. So people often say, oh, love is a feeling. And I'm like, no, actually, no, it's not just a feeling. It's way, way more than that. And if you look at success is a successful relationship. You know, people say, oh, you know, love cures all. And, mm-hmm. and if you love, it's enough. But I always say love is not enough. Mm-hmm. And the feeling of love is not enough. The actions of love is what sustains a relationship over time. So when I think of love, I think of actionable things.
1: Okay, that's fantastic. I like that. So for me, love is the word we use to render our presence. Nope, love is the word we use to render our experience of presence and connection. And so the render part is the action, right? It's the word we use, presence and connection. And so you just said, it's easy to say I love you. It's hard to do love consistently and onward. And yet we tell ourselves so many times, I'm afraid to say I love you. Risk, might not say it back. And we think we're doing the actions of love, and we're probably not doing that. So we actually really have it twisted by the way you see it, because we tell ourselves it's risky. We think we're doing what love should look like, but we're probably not doing the little things. And we've really got it backwards. You said love is an action. Love is a verb. What does love as a verb look like?
2: So your words have to be... Look, it's not that love, saying I love you matters, but your words have to be backed up by actions, by respect, reliability, affection, empathy, compassion, listening skills, listening to your partner, like respecting boundaries, supporting someone during difficult times, keeping your promises. Fidelity, if that's what you've agreed on. Mm-hmm.
1: Would you put willingness to learn in there?
2: Yes, a willingness to hear. We are willing to learn, but before you learn, you have to be able to hear. So if your partner says, I'm not happy with X, I have to be willing to learn how to do something different, mm-hmm. right? If it's that doesn't work for my partner. So that is also a way to show love. So...
1: This is interesting because you know what it's reflecting to me, just as you said that. This is how integral. I mean, you talk about love. We're talking about intimate love inside a couple.
2: Yes.
1: But the how important the love of a good friend is, and when a good friend or the distinction between a good friend and bad friend, when they can be the reflection of that or the practice. Mm-hmm. You know, obviously it's an onion of privacy and things between the two relationships, but that's where the practice happens. Like a good friend lets you practice what love looks like for your partner, except partners, you do it with no pants.
2: I like that one. Cute. Look, the reality is that words alone don't create what's needed in a relationship, which is emotional safety, trust, intimacy, and connection. Somebody can say, I love you, and still be ignoring your needs, gaslighting you, stonewalling you, breaking your trust repeatedly, doing all kinds of crap that is not healthy. And yet they can come back and say, but I love you, right? But I really love you. Okay. Well, I don't feel loved when you do these things.
1: Yeah, that sounds like it's a mask, doesn't it? Like, do you think we hide behind I love you as a mask? Is like, I don't know what to say, therefore, I love you.
2: I think it's just, but I love you. You know, it's almost...
1: That's an excuse, it sounds like. Yeah,
2: yeah, it can be. Or it's a way to, I really, really love you, and please forgive me because I love you. And, you know, yeah. Or sometimes it's worse. It's like, no, I'm really, really jealous, and I'm acting like a real jerk and jealous because I love you.
1: Right.
2: That doesn't work. No, because you're insecure, not because you love me.
1: Yeah,
2: that doesn't make me feel loved.
1: Yeah.
2: Right?
1: Fascinating. Okay, so I love you. So I love you as a verb in actions every single day. And one of the things you and I've talked about, of course, is I stand by that lovemaking starts the minute that you wake up. So if you're, even if it's date night Saturday and it's still Tuesday, sort of the lovemaking, which is all the little actions that lead up to Saturday night date night, they happen through the course of the week this week. The little actions, maybe even more important than the big actions?
2: The little actions add up and make you feel loved continuously. So it is about consistency. You're right. It is about reliability and consistent acts of care and kindness and things like that, which will make us feel consistently loved, so that when it does come time for intimacy, we're already there. Like, we already feel connected. We feel that we were heard. We feel that our partner has been compassionate and kind and things like that. And the opposite is also very true. When you're fighting or your partner treats you badly or what have you, you're not in the mood. You're not going to want to get that close. You want to avoid them in situations like that.
1: So how do we handle it when we have different, you know, this is technically a term, it's like the attachment style. Like, some people are okay with being away from their partner all day and they go about their business and they love them just as much. And other people are like, I need to text you every 30 minutes because I just want to proclaim my love. And everyone has sort of different attachment styles generally. It doesn't mean it's a bad thing. It just means that that's how they're going through life today. But sometimes it's just really, really different in how people go about it.
2: Right, because sometimes somebody who's really anxious and fears abandonment, for example, needs a lot of reassurance. And so they need to feel loved a lot. And if you're with somebody who is far more aloof, it's going to be like that will cause quite a bit of friction in the relationship. And that is a good time to get help, actually, because you need to be able to understand your attachment styles, where it comes from, what

0: your needs are, and negotiate and find a way to compromise. If when you love each other, that's what you try to do, right? I want you to be happy, and vice versa. So how do we get to this place where it's comfortable for me as well?
1: So I have the secret. Can I tell you the secret? I found it by accident.
0: Sure.
1: So I have, so attachment, what are the attachment styles? There's avoidant,
0: Anxious,
1: anxious avoidant, and then there's the
0: secure.
1: secure avoidant. So my one of my best friends is, I think, the same attachment style as my girlfriend. And so I just call Fred and I'm like, "Hey Fred, what would you do with this situation?" And he'd be like, "Oh, I would totally just get busy and forget about it." And then I'd call you later and be like, "Oh, hey, sorry, I forgot." And I'm like, "Okay, cool." And then Fred tells me, and then I'm like, "'Cause that's what's happening in my day today." And so, right? So it's because I think I would self-diagnosed only, but be more of a secure attached. And so it's interesting how I just found my friend, and my friend helps me navigate it. That's the secret sauce, by the way. Find a friend who functions the same way, and they can always tell you what they're up to. Okay, so
0: Yes.
1: it's love as a verb. Dr. Lori Batito in Montreal, 7-10-10 if you have questions. You're more than welcome to text them in. And coming up next, I'm not in love anymore, Lori. I'm not in love with you.
0: Yeah, that is my biggest pet peeve when I hear people say that.
1: Yeah.
0: I'm not in love. Like I'm no longer in love,
1: No
0: but
1: longer. So we're going to navigate at that point because sometimes relationships do end, but are we clear on what's truly going on? How does this happen? We'll be right back.
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3: So here's what we have as of a little while back, an hour and 20 minutes or so ago, into Canada at the Saint-Armand-Philipsburg border crossing, 3/4 of an hour, 55 minutes at Saint-Bernard-de-l'École, L'École's Route 221 crossing, some 75 minutes. On the island of Montreal, you're in good shape. Reminder, you have the outbound La Fontaine tunnel closed until tomorrow morning at 5. Coming up at 10 o'clock, they will shut the inbound La Fontaine. Already into the books on the South Shore, the 15 South from the 10 East entrance to Matt Boulevard has just one lane available to you. Tashrow Boulevard in both directions between the 10 and Rome Boulevard is down to one lane of counterflow traffic per direction. The Met East will be cordoned off over two stretches between the Saint-Laurent-Saint-Denis exit and the Saint-Michel entrance as of 10:30. Then at midnight on the Met East from the Lacaldère exit to the next entrance will be forced to use the service road. Met West service road at Lacaldère will be closed as of 11, as will be the 136/Villemarie West from the start of Penet through both tunnels all the way to the Lucien Lallier entrance. And the 136 East Villemarie East will see you pushed off at the De La Montagne exit, but able to get back on it out of Tocan come 11:30. 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
1: Love is a verb. What if you could just change your entire look at your relationship, your feeling exhausted, which in itself is a whole thing about a story that we tell ourselves. How lucky am I to be exhausted inside this, to have the opportunity to work so hard? What if in your relationship we could change, I don't love you anymore. I'm falling out of love. I'm not in love with you anymore.
2: That's what you hear more. You hear more people saying things like, I'm not in love anymore. But, and I think this is a big, could be a big problem.
1: Do you, so they say, well, I love them. I'm just not in love with them.
2: That's the problem. Yeah. So the problem is not quite understanding the evolution of love. Now, I actually did a TED Talk on this. So if people want to look it up, they just have to Google my name with TED next to it. And I did one in long-term relationships because, in fact, there is an evolution of love in long-term relationships. So everybody kind of knows, they can understand the whole being in love thing as the excitement and the infatuation and the butterflies in your belly, and it's obsessive. Being in love is obsessive. Obsessive thinking and strong sexual chemistry, and you're always like, you idealize the other person, you crave them, you crave their closeness. Like, it's all fueled by novelty. We call it like new relationship energy is another way of saying in love, right? And it's fueled by passion and novelty and brain chemistry. There's research that shows that being in love does something to your brain. It triggers dopamine, the intense hormone. So it can feel very exhilarating, right? Just like skydiving. It can feel very exhilarating, all-consuming. And this is what you thrive on. But you thrive on that energy, right? And it fluctuates with time. That's the thing. You cannot think about sustaining the butterflies in your stomach forever. Like, that's not really a great feeling when you break it down.
1: You sweat a lot. Yeah.
2: Could you imagine having that level of, like, as if you were jumping out of a plane every day? Like, that's a lot of stress for the body to take, frankly.
1: So let me ask you this. I love them. I'm just not in love with them anymore. And the distinctly very different of how to be just enthusiastic about love, not necessarily that in love butterflies trap. So how can we be enthusiastic in our relationship and then have that sort of creative love as a verb?
2: So you talked about attachment, and like, love is less about that intensity and more about the attachment. The attachment and the connection, like the sustained connection and the trust that evolves. So what happens when to love somebody is a much deeper thing, right? It's like to love. That's a verb, to love somebody, right? There you go. There's your verb. Whereas being in love is not a verb. That's really that intense feeling. But then you have to pass over to the Now I love. So now it's a verb, and it goes deeper and it's enduring, and it involves things like care, commitment, respect, emotional investment, all things that we do to get there. Acceptance, compassion. These are choices that we make.
1: So let me throw a word at you, and let me stress test this, because I say the most important word in the English language is probably a word that most people would never associate as the most important. And to me, it sounds very important right now. And it's participate. I think the most important word in the English language that we don't pay attention to mindfully in our lives is participate. Because it sounds to me that if you want to have love in your life, you're going to have to participate. And the cool thing about participate is you're allowed to set the boundaries. You get to set the limits and the rules, but you're going to have to participate. Again, that's the sort of take action, you know.
2: It's a take. Yes, that's the actionable word. And I like the word presence, right? So being present is being in tune and being aware and really listening to your partner and paying attention to their needs and your needs and really being present versus, you know, sitting side by side, each of you being on your phone all the time and not really paying attention or having conversation. So that's a lack of connection. So, but you're right. It's participation, right? It's action. What are we, it's that, action. That's what it's all about.
1: Yeah, Joanne and Hal were on it. They were not just about on it for our fitness. They were on it for our sexy time too. I love this. So you've been married for a long time. Can we go personal for one quick sec?
2: A quick second, sure.
1: Sure.
2: Over 30 years.
1: Over 30 years, yeah. I mean, if you could, what's one little action that has worked for you that's repeatedly just keeping the action alive inside your relationship?
2: So part of it is understanding that every long-term relationship goes through ups and downs. There's a lot of stress that is thrown at relationships, right? Or at couples. Pressures, money problems, and kids. And so there's lots of stuff. And to me, it's the maintaining that we are a team. We are a team. Mm-hmm. And we work as a team. But as a team, in like we maintain our individuality and we work as a team. So we have a motto. My husband and I, there's a let live and let live kind of attitude. Whereas if I really want to do something, he doesn't want to get in my way for doing something that makes me happy, obviously within the boundaries of the decisions we've made in our own relationships. But for example, if he wants to spend a day golfing or I want to travel a little bit more and he can't or he doesn't, he's not going to stop me. He's going to be like, sure, if it makes you happy, honey, it's something you can do, you know, you should do it. Yeah. So it's not about permission, but it's about, we just have an understanding. So to me, that works because it allows my independence and still the couple can remain tight.
1: And that's how you ended up with so many pairs of shoes.
2: There you go. Exactly.
1: It's very true.
2: That my husband thinks are only $20 a piece.
1: See the earlier podcast about the good lies.
2: That's right, little white lies.
1: Oh, this is so great. I love it. So I think the takeaway for me about love as a verb is, like you said, it's presence. You have to be plugged in. But I really like the other word you gave me, which was enthusiasm. And enthusiasm, I mean, you're going to have to find a way to get a little bit enthusiastic about it. But I think participate, again, sort of captures that too, which is you got to be present in what's going on. You got to be willing to participate, even if it's uncomfortable, and show up for that person when they need you. And show up for yourself to bring the best person to the table that can possibly, you know, come home. And I like what you said about the phrase too, that, you know, it's you and me against the world. And if you have to go home and be fighting the war against your partner, that's tough, man.
2: Your home needs to be your safe haven, not your prison.
1: Absolutely. Well, okay, let's talk about home then. This is what always happens. We come up with our next topic by accident. 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
9: From the National Newsroom of the Canadian Press, I'm John Kennedy.
7: Canada and more than two dozen other nations are condemning Iran over its suspected role in a planned attack on a British airbase. Their joint statement rejects Iran's alleged use of violence and warns against threats carried out through intermediaries. British Prime Minister Andy Burnham says a suspected plot last month was almost certainly directed by Iran's Revolutionary Guard. RAF Fairford has been used by American bombers in the ongoing war against Iran, and the statement is also backed by France, Germany, Australia, and the United States. The referendum campaigns focused on Alberta's place in Confederation have entered their home stretch. In a Thanksgiving video message released today, Prime Minister Mark Carney drew on his Alberta roots to make a pitch for Canada. He says Ottawa is doing big things for Alberta.
9: Thousands of new homes, high-speed rail, a new pipeline to the West Coast that will create lasting opportunity and prosperity for hundreds of thousands of people in this province and across the country. In fact, we're building across Canada at a speed and scale not seen in generations.
7: Prime Minister says Canada is worth fighting for. France's new ambassador in Ottawa says her country is open to working closer with Canada on defense procurement.
10: French Ambassador Hélène Farnaud-Dufremont's statement comes despite a push for Europe to develop a fully autonomous arms industry. Farnaud-Dufremont said in a French language interview, France can help Canada build up its defense base by sharing best practices. She pointed to France being the only member state of the European Union to have retained a comprehensive defense industrial and technological base. In February, Canada became the first non-European partner in an EU loan program for joint defense projects called Security Action for Europe, or SAFE. Don Mitchell, The Canadian Press.
7: A dozen people rallied in downtown Montreal to express solidarity with protesters in India.
11: They're denouncing the recent crackdown on the movement against contentious revisions of India's voter lists. Speakers at the rally said they want to raise awareness to the political unrest in India. India's Election Commission has removed more than 130 million names from voter lists in the last few months. Opposition parties and protest groups say the changes disproportionately erased voters who oppose the party in power. The Indian government has denied these claims. Lisa Laporte, The Canadian Press.
7: A new documentary about Elon Musk is set for wide release in North America this week. The world's first trillionaire has posted about the documentary a number of times on social media over the past couple of weeks, calling filmmaker Alex Gibney a number of names leading up to the theatrical release. He posted on X that Gibney is a, quote, idiot, horrible human, and shill for the far left, after calling the film a hit piece when it was announced 3 years ago. This is the Canadian Press.

0: in the Saint-Laurent-Saint-Denis exit and the Saint-Michel entrance at 10:30, and on the Met-East from the Lac-Aldin exit to the next entrance come midnight. Met-West Service Road at Lac-Aldin will be shuttered at 11 p.m., as will be Route 136 West between the start at Penet and the Lucien-Laurier on-ramp. 136 East from the Denamotang exit to the Attatakan entrance will be cordoned off at 11:30. Give your old clothes a new purpose with Renaissance, a nonprofit organization right in your neighborhood with more than 75 donation centers across Quebec. I'm Mark Chaloup from the CJAD 800 Traffic Center.
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7: Learning more about Canada is one of my favorite things for me to do. I hope you love it too. Warmuseum.ca, get connected with Canada's history when it comes to military conflicts and things around the world. Dr. Andrew Birch is here with us today because for everyone, because I've said Andrew so many times, you got to go to the museum. It's on your bucket list. Add it to your bucket list. Got to come to Ottawa. Got to go to the museum. Not everyone can always do that. I mean, it's a trip from Victoria. But now podcast and some exciting news that you guys are doing to reach out where everybody can be a part of it.
8: That's absolutely right. We've got a new podcast that launched September 10th, which looks at the Long War, Canada and Afghanistan. That's the title, which kind of tells you a little bit about what it's about. Essentially, we recognize that people can't get access to our collections. They can't get access to our materials on site all the time. And so we want to push out some of that knowledge, some of the great resources that we've collected over the years. And that's really what this project is about. So it's an 8-episode podcast arc tracing Canada's involvement in Afghanistan from 2001 after the September 11th terrorist attacks right through to the fall of Kabul in 2021 and the various legacies of that mission over time. And that's something that we've really been able to do in large part because we've collected over the course of the past 25 years quite a few numbers of interviews with veterans, serving members, either just freshly returned from service or people who are reflecting on it some years later. The series is narrated by Anna Maria Tremonti. You'll hear a lot of me in there because I'm providing some of the historical context. And more importantly, you'll hear from all the people who fought through Afghanistan through some of the most difficult periods of the war and learn about a little bit about the response on the home front, too, because it's hard to believe it's been 25 years since the conflict began, yeah. 5 years since the conflict ended, rather tragically, and 20 years since Canada's biggest conventional battle there, which was the Battle of Operation Medusa in September of 2006, which, you know, seems like yesterday, but it's 20 years passes quite quickly, and yet it remains present in our minds.
7: It is, and it's important it's not forgotten. One of the cool things from the outside, Andrew, that I think that Canadians need to understand is when you and the gang at the War Museum do this kind of work, and so you do, say, something a little bit more broad, like veterans' stories, because you had, like, In Their Own Voices and some of the other parts that you've done previously for conversations with veterans. We often don't think of Afghanistan as veterans, right? They're young people like us. And so, but when you do these broader conversations, it starts to allow the freedom to share it in different, from different contexts, the same conversations and pieces of it. Is this an example of that, where we don't think of Afghanistan as Canadian veterans? Because, I mean, that's our generation, right? And veterans are old people. That's you know what I mean? But it allows it to kind of get repackaged and put out and included in the new conversation that's being created.
8: What's really interesting is I had a chance to go to Petawawa this earlier this month. They had a 20th anniversary veteran-run reunion, which was really fantastic. All veterans of the Task Force 306 battle group that was there in Operation Medusa. And, of course, you've got people who were there, and they were kind of the old salts when they deployed. They were, you know, the senior warrant officers and senior officers who are kind of now retired, and now you've got people who are –

0: this point just retiring from service, and other people who'd gotten out, you know, 5, 10 years afterwards. And so it's a big blend of people. And the really interesting thing about it was that one of the reasons that I think a number of them went is because they were there with their families. So they wanted to have a chance to talk about some of what they went through. They were ready to talk about some of what they went through with their families. And so I view the podcast as a way for when people are sharing their stories. It means they're ready to share it with, you know, Canadians as a whole, but it also means they're maybe ready to talk about it in a way that previous generations of veterans weren't. So, yeah, they're young guys, but at the same time, they may be, in some cases, more ready to share some of their history than perhaps was the case for Second World War veterans who, in some cases, waited, you know, 30, 40, 50 years, some of whom never spoke about it. You talk to their family members, and that's what you find out. So it is a bit of a different generation, but it is there's definitely that eagerness to share and learn from each other, but also to share with their families. And I think that's where we're at, is we're starting to see more of those stories coming out.
1: It's like, as a society, we're growing up a little bit. It's so cool. And I think that I think you just nailed it. You brought something to mind that is pretty remarkable, that maybe it's accidental. And how cool is that? That if somebody, you know, some people don't want to share those stories, right? And some people over the course of time do. And when the War Museum is doing a podcast now, and it's a safe place of understanding that might allow somebody for the first time, because then they're not sitting down, you know, risking emotions and all the feelings with their spouse or their kids or their family or whatever to share those stories, like face to face. Like, you know, that's mm-hmm. a hard conversation for people. And it kind of gives the vibe that the opportunity, it's kind of like a road trip, right? Like you're going on a road trip, and if your friend wants to talk about it, they'll talk about it, and off you go. So accidentally, things like podcasts might bring more information because it creates a safe place to talk about it.
0: Yeah, I mean, as someone who's of a certain age, you know, you go and you meet with students, high school students, university students, and you realize that some of them were born after September 11th and born after some of the key events that you just think are like, oh, so formative in our military history. So there's definitely like a experience where people are able to use interviews and use podcasts like this as a way to, you know, relate their history. But it's also a voyage of discovery for people who are really eager to jump into military history. They're not sure where to start. This is a really accessible way to get at that story, because it's told in a way that's accessible. It's, you know, nice 30 to 40 minute bites. It's told first and foremost through people's own experiences, and less so from, you know, an academic lecture. And it is something that we're really hopeful that sparks interest and then allows us to do more of it.
1: So what do you take away, Andrew Birch? I mean, you're the PhD, you've been around this forever. Yet you're having these more conversations and this new sort of way of delivering it. What's your takeaway? What's one thing that surprised you in the new conversations?
0: Well, one thing is, I thought podcasts was something that you could just do in a closet with a, you know, blanket over your head. It's a lot more complicated. There's a lot more production.
1: There's a lot
0: involved.
1: That goes into it. Yeah.
0: A lot. I mean, I imagine you could. One of the things that really struck me is that there is such a wealth of stories out there. I mean, I think that people say, oh, you know, I was there and I didn't really do anything. And then you scratch a little bit, and in these interviews, you find out, well, in fact, they did some pretty extraordinary things. And so I'm always learning. Always learning. So I've been at it for a long time, but every single time I meet with someone, I've heard one angle of the story, and then I hear something from someone who I heard about, or maybe I just read about previously, and then you find out something that didn't make it into the war diary or didn't make it into the official story, but is nonetheless fascinating, about the experience of doing a casualty clearance over a mountainside after the A-10 Thunderbolt friendly fire incident, which wounded 30 Canadians. They managed to clear that in 36 minutes. That's incredible.
1: That's
0: incredible.
1: Remarkable.
0: So it is something that you find out that, you know, there's a time scale that's very, you know, long for us as historians, but it's lived in the minute by the people who are there, and every second counts. And then you reflect on that 20 plus years later, and it's just, it's fascinating to hear. And so I hope we capture some of that energy in this, but I think that my takeaway is that everyone who served there is going to have a story. Mm-hmm. It may not necessarily match the stories that we're telling here, but I'm hopeful that it inspires them to share their stories a little more, because you know, if they don't share it, we won't learn it.
1: What's your takeaway about the veterans that share these stories? I don't want to put them all into one bucket, but that must be surprising too.
0: Well, I think it's, they don't all speak with one voice, right? So they all have different perspectives. Some people, you know, reflect on their time in Afghanistan with a great deal of pride that they were able to create a space for, you know, development, for security, Others are a little more pessimistic based on what took place in 2021. They're still proud of the people that they served with, but they sometimes look at the mission and ask, you know, was it worth it? That's not something that the podcast is aiming to answer. It's not something that we're taking a position on. We're really reflecting on the fact that war has shaped Canada and Canadians, and this is just one such chapter where that's taken place. And I think the veterans, the primary thing I take away from is immense gratitude that they're willing to talk to us at all, because it is a very private thing and a very challenging thing to talk about in some cases, but emotional. And people were able to do that. And I think that takes a shared commitment to preserving history and something that is really a group effort. And it's not just the War Museum doing it. It's all the people who are working with us to help bring that to light.
1: Dr. Andrew Birch, post-1945 historian, Canadian War Museum, and the Historical Voice Guide for the Long War podcast, among others. The link will be in the podcast description as well, warmuseum.ca, if you want to get connected. Congratulations. A lot of hard work. A lot of people deserve a high five. And it's cool. It's cool because everybody can access it easily. I love this idea. Thank you, Andrew.
0: Oh, thank you.
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1: All across Canada, this is different in every province, except for the fact that this is not different in every province. Getting a family doctor is tough. Doesn't matter where you are, even though provincial health systems are a little bit different. It seems like getting a family doctor, keeping a family doctor can be tough to do. I finally got one. She's amazing. When I moved to Ottawa, and of course, my doctor's on the other side of Ottawa because I moved out of Ottawa now. I'm not giving her up, even if it means driving an hour to go see her. What about family medicine? What about these doctors that work so hard? Why is it difficult to get one? Well, there's a book called Family Rooms, Inside Family Medicine, and some articles that we'll link to in the podcast version of this as well. Dr. Jennifer Wilson, Dr. Carly Jensen, family doctors. Y'all are tough to come by, Jen. It's there seems to be really great ones, and then the next end of the spectrum is no doctor.
25: Yeah.
1: Why?
25: Well, this is exactly why we wrote the book, Shane. So I think right now the stat is 5.7 million Canadians don't have access to a family physician or a primary care team. So we have a massive crisis due to many reasons. We are not attracting young medical students into comprehensive family medicine. We lost a lot of family physicians during the pandemic and since the pandemic. So a lot of challenges facing the specialty of family medicine right now, which is causing a number of physicians to go into more focused practice. So there's many reasons why we have this shortage. And we have a very negative narrative around the specialty due to those very real challenges that we face every day. So Carly and I wanted to do something to contribute to the solution. And we thought, you know what? We love our work. We love the community we work in. We have deep relationships with our patients. We're going to tell some positive stories. We're going to tell some true stories about the impact of family medicine, see if we can shift the narrative a little bit to solve that problem.
1: Now, even more than, if I understand correctly, even more than a big city family doctor, because you guys are outside the city, more small town. Mm-hmm. Carly, you guys see all of it.
26: Yeah, we get to see the full breadth, which I think sometimes it might scare some people, but actually, you know, as far as I'm concerned, it's kind of what makes my job so much fun. Like, I don't know what I'm going to get. In fact, I'll give you an example today. So I'm working as hospitalist, which means I'm looking after people when they're admitted to the floor. And so I saw a bunch of people that were admitted overnight, sent a couple people home. Then I came over to my clinic and I have a student working with me here. So I get to do a little bit of teaching. Now I have this interview, and then when I finish here, I'm going to pop over and do a house visit on one of my patients who's in a retirement home. And so that full breadth gets, I get to use all my skill set, which is what is very enjoyable and rewarding to me as a physician. And so, I really embrace that comprehensiveness.
1: Jennifer, there's a big difference between busy and compressed, right? Like overwhelmed. So doctors generally are kind of go, go, go people. I mean, you don't see many doctors sitting around smoking a cigarette in the smoke pit when they're at work. So, you know, there is a lifestyle to it, but it seems like when it's in balance, it seems, you know, quite awesome, quite efficient.
25: Absolutely. And this is something we spoke about in our book, because I mean, Carly and I, you know, we both have families, we have children to raise. We're both very involved with some global health work. We're both faculty members at the University of Toronto. So, you know, there's a lot of work to do. There's no shortage of work to do, and we work as part of a team. So we work with a group of family physicians. We have nurses, nurse practitioners. We have a whole primary care team that we work closely with, and we rely on one another to allow us to fulfill all of these commitments we have. And so when you're part of a team and everything doesn't depend on you, and as Carly said, you can work to your full potential, we can find good balance professionally and still have an awesome personal life and hobbies and all the other things that go with it.
1: When young kids go to school, Carly, they sort of get steered in a direction. Oh, I want to be a carpenter. Nah, you don't want to be a carpenter. That's not the trade that's got a big demand. You should be an electrician, because we need a lot of electricians right now. I mean, that is one thing our system is guilty of, is sort of skewing people that way. And then you add on, I mean, that's work plus schooling, so 4 years for trades. But then you add on becoming a physician. That's more. It's more lead up time. Is that what needs to start? Is when young folks say, I want to be a doctor, they have to be told you that being a family physician is equally as rewarding as it is being a plastic surgeon or these other things we hear about?
26: Yeah, I think you've sort of hit it there. Like the medical schools in Canada turn away people all the time. So it's not a shortage of people wanting to go into the profession of medicine by and large. Part of the issue is that when you're in medical school, a lot of the training that you get might be from specialists. And so your exposure to family medicine will be a little bit different unless you're actively seeking it out. Now, there are changes about to try and fix that. So there are some schools that are specifically geared towards creating family physicians. And so the professors that are teaching at those sites are all family doctors, as opposed to bringing in the specialists who might then sort of romance or seduce someone away into a specialty as opposed to considering family practice. But the big thing really also is just the narrative around it. And that's, again, why we've written this story, because if you look at the news, they just talk about burnout and they talk about paperwork. And like, that's not actually our experience. Not to gaslight other physicians. Like, there certainly are aspects of the job that nobody enjoys, and the paperwork would definitely be one of it. But that's not the majority of what we do. And it certainly, you know, is not the big color items of our practice. So that's really what we need to get out there, so that when someone wants to go into medicine, they recognize that family practice can be incredibly rewarding as a practice.
1: Jennifer, as you look forward in your career, does it worry you that young doctors aren't coming behind you to scoop up all these people you've cared for and gotten to know over the years? Is that, I mean, I think about that with dentists, for example, right? Like, is someone going to be able to come in and step in and assume your roster day to day down the road? Is that something that sits in your mind? Because your job's when you leave and you're like, I'm going to retire now. And if nobody has a doctor, that burden must weigh.
25: Yeah. And I mean, Carly and I are in the later stage of our career, so of course it's on our mind, but in fact, we're very hopeful. We have a lot of residents and students that train with us in Uxbridge, and we see what happens when they show up and work with us for 2 weeks or a month or 3 months. You know, they fall in love with the profession the way we have fallen in love with the profession. And it's actually been a great recruitment tool for our community, that the students and residents who come and train with us end up settling and setting down roots and staying with us. So we're really hopeful, because we believe what we've seen is when medical students and residents get exposed to what comprehensive family medicine is like what we practice, they love it. They see themselves in it and often end up pursuing it. So we're hopeful, but we have to do more. We have to get the word out and share the beauty of this specialty.
1: Carly, is this for all the parents that have kids considering in medicine, all the younger folks that are listening, not knowing what to do, anyone who's considering going back to school that might already have a degree? Mm-hmm. I mean, hey, politicians, listen up, by the way. I'll say that part. You guys don't have to get political. But I mean, the more doctors, the better, it seems like. So, Carly, who are we talking to?
26: Specifically for this book, we're actually talking to everybody, not just people interested in medicine. I think this book that we wrote is also for the patient themselves, so they maybe recognize what happens behind the sort of closed door of your family doctor's office and what happens behind the drape in the emergency room. So it's not just for them, but for the people who are thinking about going into medicine, yeah, I think it really does, it demonstrates through stories how full this work can be and how rewarding and full of purpose and meaning. It really is a feed the soul sort of work, which is certainly what Dr. Wilson and I have experienced. And so that's why we want to share with everyone else.
1: A little bit of understanding too. Family rooms inside family medicine, family physicians, Dr. Jennifer Wilson, Dr. Carly Jensen. Links to the book itself will be in the podcast description. Well, thank you very much. For me, I couldn't do it. But you guys, thank you very much for sharing the stories with the book. It's great to see you.
25: Thanks so much.
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1: 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Lori's in Montreal. And is my problem bigger than my marriage, or is my marriage bigger than my problem? I feel like this idea has a couple of different ways we can look at it. Is it me? Am I the drama? Lori, hi.
2: But it's our problem,
1: right?
2: Right. It's not a, we're talking about, especially couples that go and seek out marriage counseling for some, you know, something happened in the relationship where they're having some major issues, whether it's an affair, whether it's money issues, whether whatever it is, one partner lost desire. They end up in couples therapy to try to deal with it. And or they're asking each other, should we get a divorce? You know, is this the end? Does this mean it's the end? And I always go back to asking them to think about this question. Is our marriage bigger than our problem, or has our problem become bigger than the marriage? And this, it's something to really think about, because it gets you to look at the problem in the marriage versus a problem that has become the marriage.
1: Yeah, that's interesting. Both sides of it is interesting to me. So I was trying to think of problems, everyday problems. Like, I was driving my partner's favorite car. That's their favorite car, and I kind of banged it up, right? Like, uh-oh, I made a mistake. Is my marriage bigger than that problem? Chances are, I would say, should be, but not always. Like, that can be a deal breaker for some people. So it goes from that stuff all the way into infidelity. No,
2: yes, except that every marriage has issues or problems. Some are small, and a marriage should be able to absorb the kinds of things you just talked about. But if you crashed your car because you were drunk and it's the 10th time, now the problem is bigger than your marriage.
1: Just to be clear, the 9th time was also not okay.
2: So you get it, right? It's not just that one act, but it's the context in which all of this happens. And that's how you evaluate the relationship. Because look, some problems may look small from the outside, like you just said, that, you know, well, look, all I did was crash the car. But it could be quite devastating to the couple, because it is within a context of other things. So it's more about learning to see whether are you dealing with a problem that your marriage can absorb, or a problem that has swallowed the marriage, which isn't going to be.
1: Okay, so can we throw kids in this too? Because something happens with the kids. Is the problem the kids, or the kids' behavior, or the kids' situation? Maybe it's even a health situation, bigger than the marriage, or is our marriage bigger than the problem we're dealing with the kids? Because parents can disagree on parenting things too.
2: Of course. But again, you have to look at, maybe we have to look at the strengths of the marriage, right? Mm-hmm. So does our marriage have enough strength, enough goodwill, enough willingness to repair? And that becomes easier to absorb a problem. I'm not saying it's difficult. Problems are difficult. It doesn't mean, we're not talking about the fact that it's going to be easy if you do it this way or that way. Sometimes you're stuck and you have to think and say, wait a minute, am I better off? Like, what am I getting if I, let's say, if I stay? Is there enough there to keep me there? Like, what is our relationship made up of? Mm-hmm. If there's, obviously, if it's a relationship that has, abuse, or there's some things that a relationship should not absorb.
1: Yeah.
2: Frankly.
1: Yeah. Yeah, I get it. Okay, so what are big problems in marriages? My guess would be, obviously, there is jobs. Job changes would be a big one. Moving would be a big one. Breach of trust, which could go like gambling, infidelity, all kinds of things, and probably death of a parent. Like, those would be my guesses. What are big problems?
2: Those are not problems. What? There's one, only one in there is a problem, and that is the behavior of somebody. The death of a spouse, the change of jobs, parenting. These are issues that, these are stressors.
1: Like circumstances, yeah.
2: Yeah, there's circumstances that you hope a marriage could live through, and you're there to support each other through a lot of this stuff. Now, problems, what you described about addiction or infidelity, or this is like something happens, or there's bad behavior on somebody's part, or there's major disagreements in terms of money. You know, couples fight a lot about money. Couples fight a lot about in-laws, like, you know, family issues, extended family issues. Couples fight a lot about sexuality. So those are some of like the bigger things. And obviously infidelity is one of those really big ones. But you'd be surprised that a lot of couples can absorb. I'm not saying it's a question of should or people have to stay together. Please don't get me wrong. It's more about what do couples actually do. And sometimes even after an infidelity, a couple can rebuild because they have a lot in their emotional bank account. They've built up more.
1: Okay. So that becomes sort of a history thing to me, because sometimes, I mean, this is context, right? I mean, to people who have been through all kinds of circumstances, like we've moved, we've dealt with the kids being bananas, we've taken new jobs, we lived apart, we've lived together, we've chased the world, we've gone through all of these things. So we've been through plenty here. This is just another problem that we can overcome, right? So a couple that has had this, you know, little house in the prairie kind of mellow, you know, dinner at the table every day, just dealing with normal life problems, but nothing major happening. This could be like the end of the world. I kind of think of it like pain. That's why they always say, like, what does the pain feel like to you when you're at the doctor? You know, someone who's had a baby's pain threshold is a lot different than someone who's only stubbed their toe. Does that matter, that history part? Is that what you're talking about,
2: Chris? Yes. If you have a strong history of responding to your partner, of supporting your partner, a strong history of affection and friendship, and as you say, repairing through a lot of the things that we've been through. Let's say we've been through a lot of stressors. We managed to get past it. We've weathered the humps and the hurdles. And so that is part of your history that makes you stronger and more capable of absorbing some of these, the problems that arise and allowing you to repair through it. Mm-hmm. So yes, the history makes a big difference.
1: Sorry, you lost me. I had weathered the humps.
2: You be quiet.
1: 13-year-old brain kicked in for just a quick second. Okay, well, I guess the question starts to become, well, what do you want? And where do you want this to go? And what do you believe in for marriage? Because vows are vows. And some people really subscribe to the notion of vows. And I say this as a bridge gap here because I want to get into the marriage bank account in a second. So I'm asking, do you need to know where you want to go to figure out how you're going to get there, and is it worth it?
2: Well, you need to know why. You need to ask yourself the question, well, what's in it for me? What am I getting from this? And will I be better off? Or is this a good, like, what is the decision for me?
1: Yeah.
2: Right? So you do have to evaluate it for yourself. And you can ask yourself things like, well, if this problem went away magically, would I still want to be with this partner? Or is it, if this problem stuck around, would I tough it out?
1: And I'm really curious. Yeah, I'm really curious to learn about when your problem becomes the marriage, and can you survive without the problem if the problem goes away? Because then you're just creating more problems, which is interesting. So that could be a whole other thing. Okay, is my marriage bigger than my problem? Is my problem bigger than my marriage? And what is your marriage bank account or making deposits coming up next?
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1: Dr. Lori is here, clinical psychologist, relationship expert. Is my marriage bigger than my problem, or has my problem become bigger than my marriage? And my first thought when all of this came up was things like, you know how they say DIY projects or a good home reno will challenge any marriage. That's a little bit more short term, but that becomes like money, responsibility, commitment, follow through, like all those things must matter in this, right?
2: Yes.
1: But you're talking about some big problems like addiction. And you also want to talk about when the relationship should not absorb a problem. What is that problem that a relationship does not need to absorb?
2: Well, for sure, if there's no accountability for bad behavior, if there's coercion, if there's abuse, if there's violence of any sort, like there's no reason why anybody should tolerate any of that or absorb any of that. So I think that's a real biggie. But we're not necessarily just talking about major bad actions from one person. Sometimes it really is like continuous fighting over certain things, right? And then sometimes it just takes over the marriage, and it builds and it builds and it builds until you get to a place of contempt and you can't find your way back to the emotional cushion. There's no more cushion. So that's what we're talking about, really. How much cushioning does your relationship have in order to absorb the issues that come up in, that could potentially come up in a relationship?
1: Okay, fascinating.
2: Right? And that's based on all of the things that we have done together, all the positive interactions we've had, which are the deposits into that emotional bank account, right? So we have a lot more deposits, we have from which to draw. But if you don't have that, what are you drawing on?
1: Right. Some sort of expectation or something. So that's fascinating. So death by 1,000 cuts or one big cut, but it also goes by success by 1,000 deposits, the history of time. And I always think that recently someone, and I don't know why I said this, but it came out, and I think I'm sort of realizing for the first time now why I said it. I was asked recently about someone was getting, they just got married, and they were together for a long time, but they didn't actually get married. And, you know, he jokingly had said, well, she said, put a ring on it or lose it kind of thing. And so we got married because I was all in, no big deal. And I said to him, and I just said, never take your foot off the gas. He was like, what are you talking about? I said, in your relationship, I said, if you just learned that the commitment to put a ring on it is, it matters, then never take your foot off that gas pedal now. So that's what came out. But now I'm hearing it differently because you said this, right? Is that if your foot's on the gas pedal and you're building, then that can actually pay dividends in a big way when things go wrong.
2: Yes, because, and I'm not saying that a major rupture of some sort can, it will still be devastating, but a relationship that has a, you know, a strong history of responsiveness, affection, friendship, all of that may have more relational resources to be able to cope with it and to overcome it. That's the difference.
1: A center to return to, which is kind of cool. Kind of like you said. Okay, so if somebody has, like, infidelity, we said infidelity as being a big problem. Now, infidelity comes in all kinds of forms.
2: And yes.
1: So is there a difference between, you know, somebody is drifting a little bit and they flirted at work versus someone who's had an affair for 10 years? Like, there's got to be a difference between that.
2: Well, we have to look at what makes the problem bigger, because not every problem is the same, right? So we can't just say the problem of infidelity. There's a context in which it occurs. Was it a mistake? Was it a flirtation? Was it online? Was it this? What if you discovered that you're in a long-term relationship with your partner and your partner's been having affairs for 30 years and you only find this out now? So that becomes one of the factors you look at. How long has this been going on?
1: Well, is any of this real comes to mind? Like, is any of this real?
2: Well, that's right. So you start to question the entire marriage. Now it has become the marriage, right? Now it's like you can't separate those two things. So how long a problem has been going on matters. Has the acknowledgement of the problem and the accountability? Is there like genuine accountability for the problem? Is there a willingness to change? Like, this is a big one, you know. Can we still, even in spite of the problem, can we still have good moments together? Can we still share things together? Do we still like each other? Or are we just enemies at this point? Like, are we fighting each other, or are we trying to fight the problem itself, right? There's that piece.
1: It's interesting to me to hear that, you know, someone who's had that long-term affair in the background secretly, and then if they try to repair it, we can overcome this. You can kind of hear that person saying, but we've never not had this person be in our relationship. I just found out they're in our relationship, but it's like this person's never not been there. We don't even know what that looks like.
2: And right.
1: So that's the, do I even know you? And that's got to be hard.
2: Oh, well, God. It's the, do I even know you? And you have lied to me for 30 years. Now I feel duped. Yeah. I feel like I've been living a lie, which mm-hmm. then becomes really big.
1: Because there's a difference between I don't recognize you today because your behavior's changed and do I even know you? I mean, there's a big gap there.
2: Oh, yeah.
1: Wow.
2: Yeah, quite scary. So, but the idea of building in a marriage and those positive interactions, and that's what you said about keeping your foot on the gas, is very important, because all those negative interactions are the withdrawals in that bank account. You need to have a good balance. Doesn't mean there are never any withdrawals. It just means you better be sure to put in lots of deposits.
1: So what are some specifics of deposits that you can do? I guess everyone cares differently, but what does making a deposit into the marriage bank account look like? Because I'd hate for it to feel transactional.
2: Not transactional, but it's more about the things we've always talked about on this show together. It's turning towards a partner, paying attention to your partner, showing appreciation, verbalizing appreciation, showing affection, showing an interest in your partner, listening to your partner. These are all things that put in, that are positive interactions. Responding to bids, like we've talked about that in the past as well. Those are the kinds of things, you know. But like withdrawals are things like rolling your eyes at somebody, you know, at your partner, or ignoring them, or constantly interrupting them, or criticizing them, or being dismissive, or being patronizing. These are the kinds of things that would be withdrawals. Mm-hmm.
1: That's an interesting look to ask yourself, right? Like if you're having a bad day or whatever, am I making deposits into my relationship, or am I withdrawing from it today?
2: Yeah.
1: And that goes back to that notion of the 100-100, not 50-50.
2: Yeah, and those are the small things, right? Those are the small withdrawals. Then the bigger withdrawals are the infidelities, the financial betrayals, the lying, the addictions. Like all of these things are the much, much bigger withdrawals. The emotional abandonment, abuse, of course. So those are huge and takes a lot of deposits.
1: Yeah. I bought a boat. That could be one too. DrLaurie.com. You can get connected with Dr. Laurie, where we talk about relationships. And if you think about something that you want us to chat about, nightshift@bellmedia.ca. Send us an email, and we're happy to do it. Thank you, Laurie.
2: Thank you.
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7: tonight, a Thanksgiving message from the Prime Minister ahead of a crucial separation vote. 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
8: Generations of Albertans helped build this country, and it's worth fighting for.
7: The Prime Minister's warning 1 week before Alberta's separation referendum. The terrifying scene at an amusement park.
9: The giant Aztecs flags just launched a man out of his seat.
7: What we know about the death on a popular ride. And the race against time.
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7: The upstream battle for survival that has become a spectator sport.
11: CTV National News with Omar Sachedina. Reporting tonight, Heather Butts.
7: Good evening. The Prime Minister used his Thanksgiving address to deliver a direct message to Alberta voters to choose unity. With just a week to go before the consequential referendum on the province's future in Canada, Mark Carney made his strongest appeal yet. CTV's Michael Serapio on what he said and how it's landing.
12: From the Prime Minister this holiday Monday, a call for national unity.
8: We have to be strong, and we are stronger together.
12: In 1 week's time, Albertans will vote on 10 referendum questions, with the last asking Albertans to choose between remaining a province of Canada or to hold another future referendum on separation.
8: We are building big things again in Alberta.
12: In his video message, the Prime Minister says Canada is working, holding up high-speed rail, new homes, and a new West Coast pipeline as evidence Confederation is working for Alberta.
8: Truth is, we can't achieve any of this if we're divided. You can't build big things on fault lines.
12: The message is among the strongest appeals made by the Prime Minister during this referendum campaign. Until now, relying on past actions from killing the consumer carbon tax when Carney was first sworn in, to choosing the Pacific Link pipeline as the country's first project of national interest. But with referendum day fast approaching, Carney is now speaking up.
13: The kind of thing that might appeal to, motivate, inspire some Albertans to actually go through the trouble of voting.
12: But whether the Prime Minister's message will inspire Federalists to get up and vote or sway soft separatists to vote for unity is still an open question.
14: Who should decide Alberta's future?
12: With supporters of Option 2 saying it's not just projects, but questions about equalization, the representation Alberta has in Parliament, and policies that might be pursued by future Prime Ministers after Carney.
15: Albertans today remain as vulnerable to the directions and the aspirations of Ottawa as we did under both Prime Ministers Trudeau.
16: And that is the kind of sentiment Federalists will be fighting in this last week of the referendum campaign, with plans for the Prime Minister to be in Alberta this week and for the Conservative leader to deliver a unity speech on Friday. Heather.
7: Michael, thank you. CTV's Michael Serapio in Ottawa. A horrific incident at Six Flags theme park in Georgia has left one person dead and several others injured.
9: The giant.

0: Ilhan Omar. CTV's Joy Malvin is following the story for us tonight in Washington. Joy, what is this really all about?
1: Heather, federal agents were seen outside the Washington area home of Congresswoman Ilhan Omar. She's a Democrat who has found herself at odds with President Donald Trump. Homeland Security said it was carrying out a criminal search warrant into the Minnesota Congresswoman. The raid, the Justice Department says, is part of an investigation into Omar's immigration documents. Now, no charges have been filed, but such a search is very unusual. The Justice Department doesn't go after people running for re-election just weeks before the midterms.
2: I'm very suspicious of what's happening here today. This is another indication of the DOJ and law enforcement and DHS being used as a political tool against the president's political enemies, which is also deeply disturbing.
1: Omar has long been a target of Donald Trump's insults. He's often raised questions about her immigration status.
3: I think she's a terrible person, just a complainer. She comes from a country that is a non-country, and then she comes over here and she complains about our Constitution.
1: On social media, Omar wrote she won't be silenced. Make no mistake, she said, this is an attempt to target political enemies and weaponize federal law enforcement. For 10 years, Trump has targeted me with baseless lies and smear campaigns. Omar is known as a member of the Squad, a group of female lawmakers known for their progressive views. After fleeing Somalia as a child with her family, she became a U.S. citizen. Heather?
0: Joy, thank you. American actor Selma Blair has been arrested and accused of injuring two flight attendants on a trip from L.A. to New York. The 54-year-old was also charged with two counts of assault for allegedly kicking a police officer and a nurse after the flight. In a statement, a representative for the actor said Blair had a medical emergency that led to the alleged conduct. After being diagnosed with MS in 2018, she became an activist for disability rights. Blair is known for films such as Cruel Intentions and Legally Blonde. Actor and disability rights advocate RJ Mitty has died.
4: Seriously, kicking me out of my own house? Are you seriously doing that?
0: Mitty's breakout came on Breaking Bad, where he brought his experience living with cerebral palsy to his role on the landmark TV series. As an advocate, Mitty served as an ambassador for United Cerebral Palsy and ran his own foundation to support disability rights. No cause of death has been released. RJ Mitty was 34. It's become a go-to for teenagers for both homework and advice, but a new report is sounding the alarm about ChatGPT, saying it isn't safe for kids despite OpenAI introducing a teen version of the chatbot. CTV's John Benevelli Rao explains.
5: In August, OpenAI launched ChatGPT for teens, which promised stronger safety protections amid mounting concerns about kids and AI chatbots.
6: We're not necessarily thinking for ourselves anymore.
7: You can tell AI is hurting you to learn when you rely on it.
5: Some teens using it to cheat on homework. Others have turned to it to talk about self-harm, something OpenAI aimed to address by having its chatbot automatically go into teen mode if it thinks the user is under 18.
8: This is a dedicated, learning-focused experience for teens with additional protections and safeguards.
5: But a new report by the digital safety group Common Sense Media says ChatGPT still poses an unacceptable risk to children.
9: There obviously had been a lot of concerns around ChatGPT, and they're just not being fulfilled. And so our recommendation right now is that, you know, teens don't use the product by themselves.
5: OpenAI has said an alert is supposed to go out to linked parent accounts if their kid appears to be at risk of self-harm. But testers found it wasn't reliable.
9: Most of the parental alerts did not happen.
5: The report also found while some protections worked, the chatbot couldn't reliably tell a user's age. It still talks to teens like a friend, despite concerns that could encourage emotional dependence. And learning features were easy to bypass.
9: It's supposed to lead you through a guided process of learning, of exploration to finding the answer. But in many instances, the button to show me the answer would show right away, even in study mode.
5: OpenAI pushing back, writing, "We are deeply committed to teen safety," and adding, "We do not believe Common Sense Media's testing accurately reflects how ChatGPT's teen safeguards work in practice."

0: The company says testers may not have given enough time for parental controls to kick in. Meanwhile, Common Sense Media says team mode is still better than nothing, but for now thinks ChatGPT should be limited to adults until its safeguards are fixed. John Benavalli Rao, CTV News, Toronto.
1: The cash crunch at post-secondary institutions in this country is impacting a variety of people and programs. CTV's Heather Wright takes a look at what the government is doing to address the crisis and why students and faculty say it may already be too late.
2: Roughly one quarter of full-time faculty members at George Brown College in Toronto have been laid off this year. One of many post-secondary institutions across the country facing significant financial challenges.
3: A bunch of really well-loved profs got let go in my program, which is social service work, people are mad about it.
2: Colleges and universities began feeling the squeeze when the federal government changed its immigration policy in 2024, drastically reducing the number of international students it allowed in every year. The reduction in international tuition, on top of years of frozen domestic tuition and flat provincial funding, have forced many schools to drastically cut jobs and programs.
4: There's cuts, I think, in a lot of different ways that people don't necessarily see when they go like day to day with class, but if they like look beneath, it affects like all the students.
2: To help address the cash crunch, Ontario is allowing publicly assisted colleges and universities to increase domestic tuition by up to 2% per year for 3 years. The province has also announced $6.4 billion for post-secondary schools over the next 4 years.
5: That money is certainly welcome, but that comes after years and years of cutbacks. So, you know, you take away a whole bunch and then you put a little bit back in. We're still way behind.
2: There are calls for larger, sustained investment in post-secondary schools across the country, including in British Columbia, where students hope it becomes an election issue.
6: Well, students are already feeling the impacts of years of underfunding through cuts, longer wait lists, and rising costs. And to fix those problems, the solution has to be public funding and not higher costs for students.
7: Many schools are looking at making structural changes in order to stay afloat, including closing campuses, merging with other institutions, and expanding partnerships to help alleviate some of the financial burden. Heather Wright, CTV News, Toronto.
1: A United Airlines flight heading from Washington, D.C. to the Netherlands was diverted to Newfoundland this morning due to an engine issue. The passenger plane landed safely at St. John's International Airport with 122 people on board and 9 crew members. The airline says overnight accommodation has been arranged and a different aircraft sent to take them to Amsterdam. For those living in Canada's north, cargo planes are lifelines bringing food, medicine, and other essentials to communities, many only accessible by air. CTV's Katie Griffin on the airline expansion, helping to get critical supplies to people faster.
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10: Secure, sovereign Arctic depends on moving goods safely and reliably across the North. 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
8: 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Cold storage has nearly doubled. The goal is to move cargo through more quickly, meaning supplies arrive faster and fresher. Many residents hope it also means lower costs. The project received $11 million through the federal government's National Trade Corridors Fund.
11: Alongside faster cargo processing and aircraft loading, truck wait times will come down from as much as an hour to just 5 to 10 minutes.
8: With many northern communities accessible only by air, getting anything from one place to another in the north is challenging. 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
1: It's a race against time and the elements for thousands of salmon making their annual journey upstream. The fall migration is nearing its peak, but warming waters and urban development are making an already grueling journey even more challenging. CTV's Komal Karamali on the spectacle and the growing concerns for the future of these fish.
23: This crowd isn't here to watch a sport or a game of any kind, really. All of this excitement is actually over salmon.
12: We've never seen fish this big in person.
23: Watching this annual spectacle was once one of Toronto's best-kept secrets, now drawing huge crowds to the Humber River.
12: It's pretty exciting.
23: All to cheer on salmon, battling their way upstream to reproduce or spawn. And for some, like Ilya Chichil, the experience is a bit more hands-on.
24: It's super exciting. Like, it's my favorite season because you get to wrestle these fish and actually can meet new people.
23: Wrestling, then releasing the salmon so they can spawn.
25: These salmon have actually been preparing for this moment their whole lives, but many of the obstacles they face aren't even in the water. They were actually created by us.
23: From urban development to climate change, warmer waters can stress the fish, while drought and human-made barriers can make it harder to reach their spawning grounds.
26: We, of course, have many more people. That means many more roads and houses and urbanized areas.
23: But conservationists are working to give them a fighting chance, restoring habitats and modifying obstacles to help fish pass.
27: We're seeing now a return, obviously, of that habitat thanks to, you know, very close collaboration amongst all sorts of partners and government agencies.
23: Sure, there's still a long way to go until we get back to that point, but just like these salmon, conservationists say they won't give up.
27: Compared to where we were hundreds of years ago, I think we're making a lot of great progress.
23: And just like the salmon, needing the support of everyone else to cheer them on. Kamal Karamali, CTV News, Toronto.
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1: As artificial intelligence quietly works its way into the agriculture industry, consider this. What if a tractor could think for itself? Manitoba researchers are trying to transform farm machinery into intelligent systems. And as CTV's Alex Karpa tells us, they believe this technology could one day go far beyond the field.
15: This is no ordinary toy, rather a small robotic machine that could one day play a major role in the farming industry.
28: The robot is following a path we give to it.
15: Jay Wang and a team of researchers at the University of Manitoba are developing what he calls a brain for farm machinery, combining AI with physics to help machines make decisions when things don't go as planned.
28: We are trying to develop a novel solution for the agriculture machinery. So they can travel by themselves.
15: Wang says they are teaching the machine how to respond and adapt to unpredictable environments, which could be important on farms where terrain and conditions can change quickly.
28: That's the technology we are developing, and hopefully we can use this technology to help the farmers.
15: The goal is to make existing equipment autonomous, reducing the need for someone behind the wheel.
29: We wanted to do automatic farming and to help farmers, and so with our technology, maybe you can just stay at home and let the machine automatically run in the farm.
15: And it's not just about machinery. U of M researchers are also using AI and drones to help farmers better understand what's happening in their fields.
30: Farmers are always struggling with doing more with less, and artificial intelligence can be one of those enabling technologies that allows them to cover more ground, that allows them to plant and harvest more efficiently larger amounts of land in less time.
28: We will use less labor. We use less oil and we will produce more food.
15: Wang says the goal is to develop technology that will not only make farming autonomous, but could one day be deployed in other sectors, including space exploration. Alex Karpa, CTV News, Winnipeg.
1: Still ahead, giving thanks one meal at a time.
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1: For many, Thanksgiving is spent with family and friends, often expressing gratitude for what we have. 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
17: Salads, snacks, and of course, the turkey. Getting ready for more than 300 Thanksgiving meals is no small job for the volunteers at Scott Mission.
18: How many of these do you put out?
19: I couldn't even tell. I lost count.
17: But as the bags of food go out, they end up on the tables of the people the Scott Mission call their neighbors. And suddenly, it's worth it.
20: So the experience to, for them to know that they are human beings, that they, we care for them, that there's people who love them no matter what.
21: I work all over the place.
17: Among those neighbors, Alonzo Nelson. He was a school bus driver before an injury stopped him from being able to work.
21: So I came, I've been coming here almost 10 years now. But it's so hard, and people are very nice to me here.
17: There's also 39-year-old Tudor Chiobanu. He couldn't find work and was living in his car most of the summer before he reached out to Scott Mission for help.
31: People avoid even making eye contact with us. It's very dehumanizing. And this place, like Scott Mission, it makes me feel human again.
22: I had been on the streets, actually, for a couple of months, sleeping in parks and things like that.
17: The last place Dr. Richard Hart thought he would find himself, he was last licensed as a surgeon in Ontario in 2023. He said he was defrauded of everything in a business deal and has been homeless since May.
22: Today is a day of Thanksgiving, though, so I'm not going to dwell on what happened. I'm going to give thanks for everybody here who took care of me when they heard my story and gave me a place to sleep.
17: Over at Good Shepherd Ministries, volunteers hope to feed 1,600 people.
33: So overall, the demand is increasing. A lot of people are depending really for their daily necessities on places like Good Shepherd, definitely.
17: The people who organize events like this say there is more demand than last year and point to indicators of poverty that are heading in the wrong direction. Ontario's Financial Accountability Office estimates the province's homeless population rose 23% since 2022. Public Health Ontario finding nearly a quarter of Ontario households are food insecure. And as for income assistance, Food Banks Canada gave Ontario an F, finding disability welfare gets a recipient to just 54% of the poverty line.
34: It's food insecurity, it's shelter, it's clothing, it's protection. All those concerns are rising, and we see it everywhere. We're at capacity.
17: Amid all this, regular people doing their part, like Valerie Skinner.
35: When my brother was alive, the Good Shepherd helped my brother when he was struggling with his addiction, and so I want to give back.
17: The whole effort to make sure that on Thanksgiving, these people have something to be thankful for.
31: The roof over my head, I'm thankful for the peaceful sleep that I'm able to have here. I'm thankful for everything.
17: And thankful for the hope that with love and support, things will get better.
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1: Some powerful messages, and we are certainly grateful to you for joining us. That is our newscast for this Monday. I'm Heather Butts. For all of us at CTV National News, thank you for watching. Omar and Sandy will be here tomorrow, and I will see you again on Friday. Good night and happy Thanksgiving.

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3: That will do. In from center. Whoa, puck gets ahead of him, but he's able to track it down. Through the middle, scores! Advantage, Montreal!
4: The call from Victor Finley, Saturday night, Bell Center and the shootout win. Stu Cowan of the Montreal Gazette covers the Habs, is on the line for a chat. Stu, good morning.
5: Hey, how are you?
4: So many things to tackle. Let's before we get to some early impressions you have of the team five games in, let's talk about Saturday night. First of all, that was a pretty exciting game for a scoreless game.
5: It was. I thought nobody was going to score. We might be there. Thankfully, it was only 5 minutes of overtime and then with six rounds of the shootout. But what a moment for Zachary Bolduc. I mean, French Quebec kid, Saturday night at the Bell Center, the fans were chanting his name before he took the shot, and then to go in and score. I mean, I think that'll be a huge boost for this kid moving forward. Three goals in five games. He scored one of the three goals that didn't count Saturday night because of video review, but a young player, the Canadian, signed to a four-year contract this summer, and I think it's going to turn out to be a bargain for the Canadians. It's just over $4 million a year. I really like this kid. He played really well in the playoffs last year, and I think that goal Saturday night is something that'll really give him a boost, big boost moving forward.
4: He got off to a good start last year too, didn't he?
5: He did. He had three goals in the first three games last year, and he did the same this year, and then he tailed off. He finished, I think, with 12 last year. But he's a scorer. And Saturday night, you could tell he was shooting the puck a lot. And I asked him after the game about that, and he said, well, shooters shoot. And he said, you know, I've always been able to score goals. He's a big goal scorer back in junior. And it's just Marty St. Louis working with him on the 200-foot game, just like he did with Cole Caulfield. Well, Caulfield first came here, so I think the future is bright for Zachary Bolduc. And as he gets, as the coach begins to trust him more as a 200-foot player, he'll get more ice time, and I think his goal total will increase also.
4: Stu, my wife and I were getting so stressed during the shootout Saturday night not because the Canadians might lose, but because Fowler so deserved the win.
5: He did, and it's funny, I was at the game, but my wife was watching the game back home here at home on TV, and she had some family and friends over, and she said they were all screaming and going crazy. But for Fowler, I mean, what a thing, you know. He was disappointed, obviously, not to make the team out of training camp, losing the backup job to Sam Montembeault. And then, of course, Montembeault got hurt, and Fowler gets called up, thrown into the fire right away, starting the first game as soon as he got called up, and then getting the back-to-back start Saturday. So that just shows you how much the Canadians think about this kid. And he's, you know, him and Dobish are so different. Dobish is not the best technical goalie.
4: No.
5: he flopped. We saw that the last game he played. He flops around a lot. There was that one shift where he lost his glove and he had his back to the play at one point, but he's a real battler. Whereas Fowler is a little bit more like Carey Price, and that he's just so technically sound and he makes a lot of saves look easy that aren't easy. That was a big game for him. I think the first Canadiens goalie ever to have a shutout through three periods, through overtime and through a shootout. And I mean, I think, you know, there's a lot of stuff can happen between now and then, but I think moving forward, he took a big step as far as becoming the Canadiens' number one goalie in the future.
4: I want to ask you, what did you make of the Struble trade?
5: It was a case of, and I think Marty St. Louis put it best. He said Struble's an NHL defenseman, and he deserves to play, and the Canadiens just didn't have a spot for him here. And with Caden Gooley coming back from his injury, they had to move somebody. You know, they were only keeping seven defensemen, and now there's eight, so somebody had to go. It turned out being Struble, and I was happy. He's a really good kid. He's a tough competitor. His first game in Nashville, he had like 19 minutes of ice time, so it'll be good for him. He'll get a real opportunity to play out there, and it's interesting because, you know, him and Arbor Jacki were – battling for that sixth position all of last season, but they're really, really good friends. Like, they're great friends. And I mean, it opens a spot for Jack Eye here, but he was talked about, you know, how disappointing it was to see his friend leave, and saying, you know, it's the worst part about pro hockey is when guys get traded like that. But I'm happy for Jaden Sewell. Really good kid, and just not a spot. It just shows it's a sign of just the depth that the Canadians now have on their blue line. And as Marty St. Louis has said, it's a really nice problem to have.
4: Is Zarber making the most of his opportunity?
5: He is. I mean, he's played limited. He didn't play that much of the night because he had seven defensemen. His brother Florian was hurt, so they went with 11 forwards and seven defensemen. But he was playing much more calm and confident this season. He's not running around looking for the big hits, and he's looked much more confident both offensively and defensively. I've always liked Arber Jacka. I think there's not many players in the NHL like him, that size, his ability to fight, obviously. But he's also very mobile for a big guy, and he's got good hands for a big guy, and he's got a good shot from the point, and we're seeing that more often now of him getting that shot through. And it doesn't always have to be the big slap shot. A lot of times it's just a quick snapshot that he's able to get through. But he's playing with a lot of confidence. And as much as he said, you know, he's going to miss his buddy Jaden Struble, it's also a bit of a confidence vote in him, and also in Adam Engstrom, the other defenseman who they had called up from Laval that they've kept here. So it's a really, really nice situation for the Canes to have so much depth on the blue line.
4: On Saturday night, did you have the crowd chanting, "We want Larkin" on your bingo card?
5: Well, it was interesting to see what was going to happen. And, you know, Canadians fans know the game, and Larkin is a guy they would really like, and the Canadians have, from reports of that Kent Hughes has been trying to get him. He's one of those American players who was part of that, doesn't want to come play in Canada. He's made that pretty clear, and I guess Canadians fans are hoping they might be able to change his mind by chanting that. So it's I don't ever remember being at a game at the Bell Center where the fans were cheering for a guy on the other team. Although they did boo him when he was there, but he had his chance in the shootout.
4: Stu, I mean, there's only five games in, no panic, but early impressions of the team so far.
5: Well, I think that win the other night was huge because, you know, after the loss the previous game, and the power play has been horrible. It's 1-for-18, I think, this season. Mm. And the penalty kill was better the other night, but it hasn't been great. And Marty St. Louis, after the previous game against Nashville, said it was the best 5-on-5 game we played, but we need to improve our special teams. And I asked him, I said, well, what's your biggest concern apart from the special teams? And he said just the morale of the team, you know, the fact that they're playing well and they're losing, they're off to a bad start. They were 1-2-1 last year. They were 3-1 after four games. And it's just sort of the morale. So that was just a huge morale boost win Saturday night. You know, after the game Saturday, I asked St. Louis, you know, where you're standing behind the bench saying, somebody please score, you know, somebody please score. And he sort of chuckled at that, but I'm sure he was because, excuse me, to lose again, that would have been, you know, three losses on home ice to start the season. And they weren't great on home ice last year. So I think Saturday night was just a huge confidence boost for this team and a morale boost, and I think that'll help them moving forward.
4: Stu Cowan covers the Montreal Canadiens for the Gazette, also part of a great podcast called Hockey Inside Out. Always a great conversation there. Stu, I appreciate your time. Happy Thanksgiving.
5: Okay, same to you.
4: All right.
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20: Akil Aline in here for Elias Makos this Thanksgiving morning. Happy Thanksgiving once again. And thanks to our studio producers for hitting us with that nice beat heading in. Takes me way back to 12th grade. Well, yes, that is right, 12th grade at LCC. I went to LCC Pre-U instead of SAGEP, so that's why I'm talking about 12th grade in case anybody wonders. But it takes me back to the fall of 2002 at any rate. That's the important thing. Now, chatting with Mitch Joel. He is the executive director of Next Era Institute and the best-selling author of the book, books, Six Pixels of Separation and Control Alt Delete. He is going to shed some light with me on the question of whether we might be approaching the end of social media. Imagine that. Didn't think I'd ever be speaking those words. Mitch, thanks so much for coming to join us today.
21: Happy to be here. Thanks, Akil. Happy Thanksgiving.
20: Likewise. So I understand there's an essay out there about the potential end of social media as we know it, right? It's not arguing that, Facebook, Instagram, TikTok, or, I still call it Twitter. I can't call it X. I think there's no point. I think it's silly. But the argument isn't that they're necessarily going away, but that they're becoming very different than what they used to be, right? Social media was supposed to connect us with other people, but these days it's increasingly filling our heads, really, with AI-generated content. Some might say AI slop. Bots, influencers, advertising, algorithms, just serving up whatever will keep us scrolling, often doom scrolling, right? Plus, some people seem to be responding in some creative ways. Is that right? I mean, what do you think about this there, Mitch?
21: Yeah, so it's getting a lot of attention, this article, The Last Days of Social Media on Noema from James Sullivan. And I've been pushing this idea for a while. The first big shift we saw was the move away from what we would call the social graph to the interest graph. So if you take a look at things like your TikTok feed, it doesn't really matter who you're connected to and how you know them. Your feed is going to be generated and optimized based off of the things you like and the type of content you're looking for, not necessarily the people. So that was like the first strike we saw. And then obviously we saw the social media platforms move towards this world of engagement. So again, it wasn't so much of how you're connecting at a human level, but what you're connecting to and what you are interested in. And so again, that shifts it even further. But you're right, now with everything that's happened. And it's not just AI slop or bots. It's rage bait. It is the fact that you have people that are being very performative and they're acting as influencers when there's really a business behind it. You're seeing a big shift. And what is the shift? People are saying, I miss having a social place, actually, a place where I can connect to people in my community, people I'm friends with, and see what they're actually up to versus these algorithmic feeds that might even be showing me non-AI slop, but another person to follow because they might have a larger engagement. And so all of this is leading to, I think, a general sentiment of how we all feel, where scrolling is no longer the same as connecting. And here we are.
20: Indeed, indeed. So is it true that people are increasingly responding by seeking out smaller communities, private messaging groups, newsletters, and other places where they can have real relationships instead of just, you know, performing for an algorithm? Is that actually being reflected out there?
21: Yeah, I don't know if I would say real relationships. I think there's just this acknowledgement that that social media isn't dying, but the social part might be. And so that if I'm using Instagram and Facebook, where it's just another media channel, which is essentially what it is, what are we looking for? And I've actually made a larger provocation, Akhil, that we're seeing a shift away from the attention economy into what I call the intimacy economy. And where that puts us is in a place where you are back to, instead of scale, looking for trust. Instead of audience size, you're looking more for audience fit, and you're moving into, you know, the bigger idea, place of context. So where do you get context? Well, most people are getting this where in places like a newsletter, or they're getting it in places like chats or smaller groups or communities that potentially connect online, let's say on Instagram, but actually meet in person. And I actually think, you know, for businesses, that's the really important thing to understand, that we've moved. We've moved from a place where it's not just about engagement. Engagement isn't the same thing as connection. And people, by our human nature, are looking for places where we can actually connect and not just be in environments that are optimized for our engagement and eyeballs.
20: Akhil Aline here on Elias Mako's show, filling in for Elias this Thanksgiving morning. I'm chatting with Mitch Joel. He's the executive director of the Next Era Institute and the best-selling author of 6 Pixels of Separation and Control-Alt-Delete. We're chatting about changes in social media as well as AI. And speaking of which, Mitch, I'm hearing now that a man just got sentenced to 18 months in prison for a music streaming fraud. Apparently, it generated millions of dollars in royalties. Michael Smith is his name. He used AI-generated music and armies of automated bots to manufacture billions of streams across music platforms. So after he got busted, as part of his guilty plea, he agreed to give up $8 million. What's your response to this? I mean, me personally, I find it interesting. I'm still getting used to the fact that you can have AI make music all by itself. I still haven't fully made my peace with that. How do you respond to this?
21: What's really interesting about this story is we did build this economy, like we just spoke about, based on engagement, and that applies to Apple Music and Spotify and YouTube Music, and that's where the money is. And so now that machines can manufacture both sides of that transaction, both we can use AI and bots to create listeners, and we can use AI to create music and different types of music and different artists and different types of publishing companies, you suddenly have a place where the system worked exactly the way it was designed to work. It just did not know that there would be no humans actually being a part of it. And that's literally what this individual did. This is not something that you could just kind of do off the cuff and run a computer to listen to music. He was doing this as a very sophisticated system of creating users on one side, bots, family accounts with multiple bots running, listening to tons of tracks that he generated or had people generate for him by AI, and the actual engagement was there. He did this in a way where it wasn't like one artist or two artists. It was thousands upon thousands, and this falls into the idea of the long tail, not the big hits. And in a world where you would have, let's say, Taylor Swift streaming something like 9.3 million YouTube streams, his were generating 80.9 million times in the same month. And he was doing that through these little pieces of songs with many, many bots. It's a fascinating use of the technology and obviously highly illegal as well.
20: You know, I find this curious. So what are some of the ways, the concrete ways that kind of behavior harms ordinary people.
21: So that's what makes this super interesting. Like I said, this doesn't harm ordinary people. It harms musicians, though, who are looking for streaming, because the way the money is paid is it's paid through this pooling system. And ultimately, there's only so much of that money that's going to artists. This person figured out a strange illegal loophole, I guess, because you can't have bots as users. And that's the problem. So does it impact people? Sure, it impacts us. If we have a world where artists can't survive or starving artists, and the artists who deserve to have listeners can't get listeners because these bots are sucking all the attention to those people or making them lower in the list, because as these AI music gets more and more listens, it probably shows up in real people's streams and things like that. So it's harmful in the sense of our culture, our art, and our artists, for sure.
20: Indeed, indeed. Well, Mitch, thanks so much for joining us here today on the Elias Mackel Show, as always, and shedding some light on issues like this. I couldn't have made sense of it on my own, that's for sure.
21: We're all struggling, and I'm hopeful next week we'll have more positive stories about digital, because there are those as well.
20: Yes, wouldn't that be nice? I look forward to that as well.
21: Okay, thanks, Akil.
20: Thank you so much, Akil Aline here for Elias Mackels on the Elias Mackels Show this Thanksgiving morning.
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26: Interesting take in a story in the New York Times, an opinion piece in the New York Times, for something we have spoken about so many different ways, screen time, kids, what it's doing, by the way, to this generation, but a very different view from someone who deals with children and adolescents. Dr. Jonathan Slater is a clinical professor of psychiatry at Columbia University who specializes in children and adolescents, and it's his piece in the New York Times that I'm sure is raising eyebrows. First of all, Dr. Slater, thank you for your time this afternoon. I'd like to begin by asking about this sentence, which says, you say, I see screen time as a tantalizing distraction from bigger problems. So let's start with that. What are those bigger problems, and what are we not seeing here, according to you?
27: Sure, and thanks for inviting me on your show. I mean, the bigger problems are that, as I said in my article, only about half of the kids in the United States who need mental health care are able to access it and pay for it. And I think the screen debate is, something easy to talk about and easy to focus on when there are larger problems that are affecting youth mental health in the United States. And that includes, not just the fact that half of the kids get access, but that the government is, not renewing funding for mental health care in schools, and there are various other cuts to tracking programs that track mental health problems in youth. And when it comes to screens, the amount of time that kids spend on screens, while I won't argue is a good thing, just isn't really correlated with mental health problems in children. If you look at the research carefully.
26: So you actually are right. The case for screen time, if we're talking about time limits, and that's something that people have brought up as, you know, a good first step, you're right, it's part of an unproven assumption that fewer hours will mean fewer anxious and depressed children. Why?
27: Well, when you look at the studies of this, and it's been studied, you can, you know, check out some of the references that are hyperlinked in my article. Large-scale studies show the amount of hours that kids are on screens in a given day just don't correlate one-to-one with severe mental health problems such as anxiety and depression. Mm-hmm. And it's really compulsive use of screens and the kind of content that comes through that affects children that is much more responsible for mental health problems. And the fact is that it's children that have certain types of mental health problems that are more prone to use screens compulsively. And even though there's a two-way relationship there, and then the compulsive use of screens can worsen their underlying mental health problems, simply focusing on the number of minutes a kid uses a screen is missing the point. What's really necessary is identifying kids who use screens compulsively and then taking a look at what potential psychiatric disorders or family difficulties might be underlying the screen use. So the literature really shows it's simply focusing on the number of minutes of kids on the screen or trying to limit those minutes doesn't really address the more significant underlying mental health issues that might drive the screen use. And there's a real need to focus on the kids who are really compulsively using the screens and can't let go of them. And I'll also say that adults, if you look at the studies, use somewhere between 9 and 11 hours of screen time per day. And not everyone who's on a screen develops mental health problems, obviously. And I want to be clear that it's not as if I think that unlimited screen use is good in children or that excessive screen use doesn't interfere with communication and possibly development. But the idea that just limiting the number of minutes or hours on a screen is going to reduce child mental health problems is just not supported by the evidence.
26: Well, is that at least, I'm thinking for parents listening to this, is that at least a reasonable first step?
27: It is a reasonable first step, but I think it depends on what else is going on in the child's life. It depends on not just how much time they're on a screen, but what is the content they're looking at? How are they using the screen? There's a lot of kids that interact with their friends, and it's part of, you know, the healthy social relationships to connect with friends, you know, while they're on the screen. And just simply limiting screens as a blanket measure or counting the number of minutes, I think, is overly reductionistic. So I think every child needs to be looked at individually by the parent to decide, okay, what else is going on in my child's life? What else are they involved in? You know, do they see their friends in person? Do they engage in physical activity? Do they engage in other activities? And how much is the screen potentially interfering with that? But simply saying, well, I'm going to put a blanket and, you know, I guess a number of minutes or hours on a screen is not a point with parenting. But my piece, again, was not about parenting. My piece was about the fact that what we're not doing, while the U.S. government, for example, focuses on putting out literature about reducing screen time, what we're not focusing on is that we have a youth mental health crisis where we don't fund and direct services to children with serious mental health problems so they can get care. So this is a kind of easy debate to have while we're avoiding a much more difficult problem. And that was really the central point of my article. It was not about parenting.
26: Well, I bring up parenting because, you know, when parents hear this, they're trying to do their best. But you're right. I understand the part two. And people perhaps don't. And you point this out in your article. You're at schools and you describe them as the country's largest mental health provider for kids. They themselves don't have the funding for this. And that would seem a logical place to start. But there's a huge discrepancy there as well.
27: There's a tremendous discrepancy. And again, there's a $1 billion program that was based on a grant that ran out that the government is not renewing that, you know, 12 states are suing the federal government about because it's mental health counselors in schools that are really on the front lines with respect to identifying kids that have mental health problems. So again, we're kind of focusing on this one aspect of parenting or one aspect of a behavior that may interfere with mental health. And if it does, by the way, it's only has a very tiny effect. And we're missing the bigger picture, which is, how do we identify kids who have problems? How do we help them get access to care? How do we deal with the fact that, you know, most of them are not identified? And even if they do, a lot of them can't get care because they can't afford it due to the insurance policies, you know, in the United States.
26: If I can, just to wrap up, I mean, you're in the U.S., we're here. I'm not sure the situation is much different here. I can't speak to it, you know, specifically, but do you think is this particular administration that is ignoring this? Or why do you think this is happening when we see this happening more and more all the time?
27: I can't, you know, I can't conjecture about the motives of the administration, but when it comes to child mental health, again, a lot of these programs are being cut and the programs are not being funded. And the focus on youth mental health seems to be very, if you will, distracted by this one specific issue, which is an important issue. And I don't want to say it's not an important issue when it comes to parenting and you know, us all being too involved in our, you know, with screens. But it's missing the point that the focus on youth mental health has to be much, much broader and look at identifying and treating kids and getting them access to care if we really want to improve mental health in this country. And the fact is that rates of anxiety and depression are going up. Reducing screen time is not going to address those problems.
26: I'm afraid we have to leave it at that. I thank you so much for your time and encourage people to read the piece in the New York Times. Dr. Slater, thank you so much.
27: Thanks for having me on your show.
26: Yeah, you're welcome.
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10: From the national newsroom of the Canadian Press, I'm John Kennedy. Canada and more than two dozen other countries are condemning Iran over its suspected role in a planned attack on a British airbase. Their joint statement rejects Iran's alleged use of violence and warns against threats carried out through intermediaries. British Prime Minister Andy Burnham says a suspected plot last month was almost certainly directed by Iran's Revolutionary Guard. RAF Fairford had been used by American bombers in the ongoing war against Iran, and the statement is also backed by the US, France, Germany, and Australia. Prime Minister Mark Carney used his Thanksgiving message to urge Albertans to stick with Canada. In a video message released this morning, Carney warned that the country cannot build big things if it is divided. He says Canada is facing real global threats and is always stronger together.
22: Generations of Albertans helped build this country. It's yours. It's ours. And it's worth fighting for.
10: Advance voting opens tomorrow ahead of the October 19th vote on whether Alberta should hold a binding referendum on separation. Canada is sending nearly 300 business representatives to India as the two countries work towards a free trade agreement by year end. International Trade Minister Maninder Sidhu is visiting Delhi, Mumbai, and Bengaluru with delegates from industries including aerospace, clean technology, energy, and agriculture. Trade in goods and services between the countries reached $30.4 billion in 2025, and Canada wants to increase that to $70 billion annually by 2030. Montreal's Public Health Authority has reported a new measles case. It says a child with the measles was at the Montreal Trudeau International Airport late on Friday and in the St. Justine Hospital early Saturday while still contagious. Canadian Press reporter Lisa Laporte says officials have issued instructions regarding possible contact with the case.
6: People who may have come in contact with the child are being asked to monitor themselves for symptoms and seek preventative treatment if they are not vaccinated. The most recent measles outbreak in Quebec ended in August after 28 reported cases. Federal measles data shows 1,121 cases have been reported in Canada this year as of September 26th.
10: Canada officially lost its measles-free status last November after the Pan American

0: 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Ken Connors.
1: Joining me on the phone is the CEO of the Welcome Home Mission, a guy I ran into over the weekend. Sam Watts is on the line. Sam, good morning.
2: Good morning, Ken.
1: How are you this morning?
2: Hey, it's Thanksgiving Monday, and Thanksgiving Monday is always an exciting day for us at the Mission.
1: Yeah, it's how long has this been going on now with the Alouettes?
2: More than 20 years, and so I'm going to say 21, 22, something in that general area. It's something that got started, and then Anthony Calvillo kind of took it under his wing. Right. And, of course, he played quarterback for a long time and then sort of came back as a coach. Yeah. And it's been something that has really been important to him to do after the annual Monday Thanksgiving Day game that the Alouettes play, is to come on over and serve a meal to people in need and to bring players with them. So we're expecting 20 or 25 players to come on over after the game, win or lose. We hope win, of course.
1: Yeah.
2: You know, they have a good time. They interact with the people in our McCauley facility near the Bell Center.
1: Mm-hmm.
2: And it's just a wonderful time for the team, but also demonstrates the Alouettes' commitment to serving Montreal.
1: Yeah. How many meals will be served tonight, Sam?
2: Well, over the course of the weekend, we kind of turned this into a Thanksgiving Day thing, not just the day, but the weekend of. So typically around 600 or 700 meals in a variety of locations. Tonight, I expect it'll be a little over 200, maybe as many as 300, but we'll see. The way it works is the meals are already prepared. And what happens typically is Anthony or Davis Alexander, one or the other of them, act as the quarterback, and they take the tray, they hand it to players, and the players go into the dining room and they deliver it to an individual, usually have an interaction with the individual. They may take a picture with the person if that's something that's desired, and then they go back, get another tray, and keep on going. So, and we just cycle through people who are getting served, and so that's, it's a lot of fun, and I think the players have fun at it too. They sort of rib each other while they're doing it.
1: Yeah, a wonderful event, and as you mentioned, just another example of how the Alouettes have always given back to the community and continue to do so.
2: Yeah, exactly.
1: Sam, I wanted to ask you about what's been in the news lately, and the fact that the PQ has a minority government. And one of the things they said that they were going to make as a priority was the homelessness situation here in the province. So, what kind of feedback are you beginning, and words you've been getting from the government so far?
2: Well, it certainly attracted a fair amount of attention. And one of the things that I said in an interview yesterday morning on LCN was, I remember when I first got started a little over 10 years ago, that I would have polite discussions with government officials. They were always very pleased to hear from us. But I'd go out thinking I was maybe priority number 37.
1: Mm-hmm.
2: That is no longer the case. Clearly, we are a very top priority in terms of finding a solution to what we see all around us. The visible nature of homelessness has become very concerning. It should have always been concerning, but it's now more concerning than it ever was. And certainly the government in waiting is responding. I personally reached out to our new premier-elect to say, I'm willing to help. You've declared that this is going to be your priority, and we have a plan, and we know what needs to be done. And I know he read the message. He sent me a little note back.
1: Ah.
2: So let's watch and see what happens.
1: Sam, in the piece that you wrote for the Montreal Gazette a couple of days ago that I read over the weekend, you said the focus needs to be not necessarily on the amount of money they're willing to spend on the situation, but get the system right.
2: Yeah, you're exactly. I mean, this is what I've been arguing for a long time, is that we're doing this. I mean, the example that I give sometimes to help listeners understand is, imagine if our healthcare system were set up with a bunch of very small buildings all around the city that you didn't know exactly what each one of them did, but if you were in trouble health-wise, you'd have to go knock on the door and see if that was the right place for you.
1: Mm.
2: Not only that, what if the healthcare system only dealt with you once you'd had a massive heart attack? That's kind of an analogy for the way our system is set up. We only tend to deal with somebody experiencing homelessness once we find them in the metro or in a park, or once they go through the door of an emergency shelter. We need to work upstream. And then the system itself needs to be rethought, because what we've got is a system that was built, really for the problems of the 1960s and 1970s, and we're really facing a different subset of problems with much more complexity in 2026. And so we need to rethink how we care for people and how we do that. It's

0: if you said that hospitals were set up with a group of well-meaning volunteers and nobody was really a professional healthcare worker, you'd also sort of shrug your shoulders and say, is this the best way to do things? And so I think there's a reason to rethink this and not just pour more money into doing more of the same.
1: With Sam Watts of the Welcome Home Mission. Sam, ever since she took office at City Hall, are you having regular meetings with Soraya Martinez-Ferrat?
0: Yeah, every other Monday morning at 8:30. I get to the point where the City Hall security people suggested one time I should get a badge to go in there. But, she's very serious about this. Okay. And the city can only do so much. The city is responsible really for the public-facing nature of homelessness, for the security that's necessary in a number of neighborhoods. But it does require the province to step up. And I think that's why we're encouraged to hear the sounds that we're hearing out of the new government that's been elected. Because it's important that Quebec lean in. This week, the Mairesse announced measures to go through the winter, which, again, it's throwing money at emergency services, which are kind of not where we want to put our money, but we have to because we have no choice. It's important to keep people alive through the winter. But it's also dependent, her announcement is dependent on $20 million coming from the province. And so that's critically important that the premier step up and actually deliver on those funds. He has indicated he's willing to do so.
1: There's been a couple of jarring incidents that we reported on. Of course, a lot of people have heard. There was the baby at the encampment, and I think there was a gentleman who unfortunately was asleep in a garbage bin and wound up in the garbage truck as well. I mean, these are just terrible situations to have to hear about.
0: No, and, look, nobody should really have to sleep on the street. I mean, Ken, we're in one of the wealthiest places in the world, and there is a way. I mean, we know what the solutions are. That's the thing that I've been talking about with respect to this proposed summit, is I don't mind the idea of a summit, but I do mind the idea of getting everybody together to have a great discussion and then all pat ourselves on the back and agree that we've had a wonderful conversation. That conversation's already been had. We just need to get on with doing what we know works. And so I'm in favor of rolling up our sleeves and stepping into the action. We got to do the right things the right way and put the right kind of resources in the right places to do it. And, we can reduce visible homelessness considerably, and we can treat people better the way they need to be treated. Nobody should be sleeping in a garbage bin and have to worry about whether or not the garbage picks up.
1: Sam, enjoying the show as well every Saturday at noon, Difference Makers. Keep up the great work there.
0: Well, that's a little fun little show that we have. Yeah, that's a lot of fun, and we get to do it. And then Trudy's on right after talking about pivoting, which is also a great show. So encourage CJD listeners to listen to both of those.
1: There's a dynamic duo right there for 1 hour, Trudy Mason and Sam Watts. Sam, get us a win today. How's that?
0: Yeah, I that's important. They're always in a good mood when they come over after they've won.
1: Thanks for your time this morning, Sam. Appreciate it.
0: You're welcome.
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18: Akil Aleen in for Elias Makos this Thanksgiving morning. Happy Thanksgiving to everyone, by the way. Now, my next guest literally wrote the book, and I do mean literally, by the way. I'm not misusing that word the way so many people like to do nowadays. He literally wrote the book about the first ever Parti Québécois government under René Lévesque's leadership. So what does he think this new Parti Québécois government that we've got on our hands will do? Of course, Quebec has woken up to a major political shift recently with a newly elected PQ minority government that's taken the reins in Quebec City. It sometimes feels like history might be repeating itself with everything that goes with that. All the tensions, the debates, calculations over a possible third referendum. But few observers, few analysts understand the internal DNA, the battles, and the style of the Parti Québécois better than the renowned OG journalist, author, and former Official Languages Commissioner Graham Fraser. His seminal book, René Lévesque and the Parti Québécois in Power, which I've got my copy of right here. You should see all of the countless bookmarks I've got stuck in it. This book is still the definitive chronicle of how sovereignist leaders navigate the gap between ideals and their goal of independence and what it actually takes to make it happen in terms of practical politics. So, Mr. Fraser, Graham Fraser, thank you so much for joining me.
19: My pleasure.
18: Absolutely. And it's an honor to get your take on this. So we're now approaching the 50th anniversary of the Parti Québécois first election to power on November 15th, 1976, le 15 novembre. So where do you think the party overall stands at this point compared to the party that René Lévesque left behind when he retired back in 1985, which, by the way, is the year I was born? How has the PQ changed since then?
19: Well, it has shifted to the right. It no longer has, which what René Lévesque was able to take advantage of an extraordinary cabinet of extremely experienced and competent ministers who had years of government experience.
18: Yeah, it was also a pretty highly educated cabinet, wasn't it?
19: Very highly educated, yeah. with numerous doctorates from the United States and from Europe. Very little contact with English Canada, mind you, but it was an extraordinarily talented group of people. We don't yet know what the cabinet's going to be like of the new government, but none of the candidates, let alone the people who were elected, have any cabinet experience. So it will be. I think everybody will be watching very carefully to see how they deal with all of the problems that resulted in people becoming disenchanted with the Coalition Avenir Québec. Those problems haven't gone away magically because of a new government being elected.
18: Interesting you say that, because you just perfectly teed up my next question. Now, I got the impression that the CAQ was elected in 2018 based in large part on Quebec voters' desire to get away from having to vote based on federalism versus separatism all the time, that they wanted to turn their attention to other issues. With the PQs back in power now, do you think Quebecers might be ready to revisit La Question Nationale?
19: Years ago, then advisor to Brian Mulroney and the former mayoral candidate Marcel Côté gave me a formula which I think still is quite applicable. He said that Quebec public opinion divides into four roughly equal segments. 25% wants Quebec to be part of Canada under whatever conditions. 25% wants Quebec to be part of Canada, provided it's treated with respect as a major partner in the Federation. 25% would like Quebec to be independent, provided there's no cost. And 25% would like Quebec to be independent, whatever the cost. And
18: that's an interesting breakdown. Okay, I've never actually heard it put quite that way before. Interesting.
19: And it is an interesting breakdown, and you can see that when Quebecers feel that they've been abandoned or humiliated by the rest of the country, all of a sudden that dial swings 75-25. Mm-hmm. Yeah. When the 85 referendum happened.
18: You mean the 1980 referendum? Are you referring to the 1980 referendum or the Meech Lake Accord in 1990?
19: The second referendum.
18: Okay, that's 95. Right down, okay, yeah.
19: 95, split right down the middle.
18: Right.
19: And now, when you look at the percentages, you can see that sort of reflected in. The PQ did not get more than 30% of the vote. And the other thing that has happened in the past, and the past is never a guarantee of the future, but it's an interesting guideline. René Lévesque did not manage to get significantly more support in his referendum than had voted for the PQ in the election. And so the challenge, if Mr. Plamondon is determined to have a referendum, and I suspect he's already recognized that having a referendum while Donald Trump is president is a losing proposition. Mm-hmm. And who knows what the situation will be when Donald Trump is no longer president.
18: Yes.
19: But he has in effect, publicly recognize that the nature of the game has changed as a result of American politics.
18: Yeah, so of course he's adapting to that changing circumstance. You've got that right. Akil Aline in for Elias Mackos today. I'm joined by veteran journalist, author, and former Official Languages Commissioner Graham Fraser, author of the book René Lévesque and the Parti Québécois in Power. We're discussing where the PQ stands now that it's just returned to power, albeit with a minority government, on the eve of the 50th anniversary of its first ever election victory back in 1976. I'd like your thoughts on this issue. So please feel free to text in to our studio at 514-790-0800, especially if you have any memories of the PQ being elected on that night way back in 76, or the 1980 referendum, or anything that's happened since then. Graham, you know, the last time the PQ returned to power from opposition, it was also with a minority government, right? Back in 2012, under Pauline Marois' leadership. So do you think that says anything? Very quickly, we only have a couple minutes left, but do you think that says anything about Quebecers' attitudes toward the PQ in recent years? Do you think Quebecers are taking a more tentative, cautious approach to putting the PQ back in power now than they used to?
19: Well, you know, the fact that the PQ was not able to get more than 30% of the vote in the last election is shows you something. André Boisclair got a higher percentage of that and finished third. So there's a degree to which the election results really reflected the splintering of public opinion in Quebec. And if you look at the electoral map, that is also a significant reflection of splintering, with a tilting towards conservatism.
18: Yes, indeed. Yes, indeed. So on the whole, very quickly, because we're about to wrap up, we have just a few seconds left, but what do you think the PQ might have to do in order to not only revive, but to really build on support for separation in the province? You mentioned 25% of Quebecers who will only support sovereignty if there's no cost. Do you think that there's anything PSPP could do from here on in to win them over to the hardcore separatist camp?
19: Well, I think he will naturally be tempted to pick a fight with Ottawa. It's unclear to me whether that's going to be a successful strategy. It would be, I think, given his base of support, given the attitudes of PQ members towards the federal government, it'll be hard for him to avoid that. I'm not sure that's a winning strategy in terms of building his base above the 28 or 29% that he got in the election. So he has, I think, the real challenge that he has is to provide good government and to convince Quebecers that it would be an even better government if he had all of the instruments and tools that the federal government now has.
18: This is so such an honor to hear from someone like yourself. Graham Fraser, former journalist and author of the book René Lévesque and the Parti Québécois in Power. Thank you so much for joining me today and sharing your insights with us.
19: Well, thank you. Happy Thanksgiving.
18: Likewise. Absolutely. Happy Thanksgiving. And happy Thanksgiving to you, our listener. Akil Aline in here for Elias Mackos this Thanksgiving Monday morning.
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18: Akil Aline here, sitting in for Elias Makos. And just very quickly, I was really glad to hear a lot of the feedback that I got on our last topic that I just discussed. Just sharing my thoughts on my earlier conversation with Graham Fraser. One of our listeners clarified a text that they sent in. They were referring to the first referendum in 1980 when they say they remember their father waving to a yes parade coming down their street while uttering choice curse words. So thanks for clarifying that. But in the meantime, right now, the federal government is unveiling a new heat pump rebate program. It's a new $2 billion program, and the government says it'll aim to help lower energy costs across the country, reduce emissions, and increase energy efficiency. The program is going to offer grants to homes who will install heat pumps and that are eligible to get compensation. So we'll be learning more about this from my guest, Walter Assey. He is the president at Renov Co. and host of the Home Improvement Show every Saturday at 9 a.m. on CJAD 800. Walter, thanks so much for joining me.
2: Good morning, Akhil. Happy Thanksgiving.
18: Likewise. So, can you sketch out for us, in brief, how this new heat pump rebate program is going to work?
2: So, I mean, it's anywhere between $2,000 to $10,000 in funds available to homeowners, depending on what your median family income is. So the minimum that you'll get back will be $2,000 for heat pumps. You don't necessarily need to change the furnace as well because there's no funds available for the furnace. But for the heat pump itself, you might get up to $10,000 back from the government.
18: Interesting. And so, believe it or not, I've actually seen I've had some experience with this because, in my household, we actually met with someone, who offered us one of these, heat pumps. I'm not sure if it would have been eligible for this program, but, without going into too much detail about my own business, I can say, I wonder how, much of a difference this would make if it's successful, mind you. If the program is successful and a whole lot of Canadians embrace these heat pumps, based on this incentive that the government is offering, do you think it'll actually make much of a difference in terms of achieving its goals, lowering energy costs, reducing emissions, increasing energy efficiency? Is it demonstrated that that would work as long as lots of people join the program?
2: So depending on the type of heat pump that you have, if you have a more recent heat pump, obviously it's not going to be a big difference for you. The newer heat pumps that are available right now, they heat up to minus 35 in certain cases. Most of them are up to minus 30. That will translate into significant savings per year for sure. In certain cases, up to about $1,400 a year just in heat saving. Plus the fact that we are going to be consuming about 50% less electricity, so we have less stress on the grid itself as well. So there's like a double win situation. But what makes it more interesting is the fact that in Quebec, we have other programs with Logiver through Hydro-Québec that also have deductions or cash back when you replace your heat pump. And I believe it's about $120 per 1,000 BTUs. So it can go up to about $3,000, $4,000 in certain cases. So if you combine both type of grants, it makes it more interesting for a homeowner that have an older heat pump in place.
18: Now, you are president at Renovco, right, Walter? I mean, how does a policy like this affect your company and others like it?
2: I mean, in general, we don't do ventilation. I mean, we do it in bigger jobs through like many different other things that we're doing. But per se, in a way, I would have wished that this type of program would have, you know, this type of fund would have been available for anything that is environmentally friendly in a home for what you need. Because let's be honest, for the last few years, a lot of people have shifted already to the newer pumps due to the existence of other grants in the market. So there's a lot of households that are going to be able to benefit from that, given the fact that this program has been there for a good 4 or 5 years now. Having said that, you know, not every home requires necessarily a new heat pump, but some homes require new windows, new doors, new insulation in their attic. That would have probably went a bit further as far as people benefiting it from this type of program.
18: Akhil Aline here, filling in for Elias Makos this Thanksgiving morning. I am chatting with Walter Assey, president at Renovco and host of the Home Improvement Show every Saturday at 9 a.m. on CJAD 800. We're chatting about this new $2 billion rebate program that the federal government has announced for heat pumps, encouraging Canadians to install heat pumps in their homes With the goal of helping to lower energy costs across the country, lower emissions, greenhouse gas emissions, that is, and increase energy efficiency overall. Now, Walter, we actually have a question that's come in from one of our listeners on our text line. Joe from St. Leonard asks, are old heat pumps eligible for the rebate if they're over 15 years old?
2: Absolutely. So any even newer heat pumps that are not with optimum performance. So the older heat pumps with heat would start working up to minus 12 approximately. And that's not really considered very efficient because in most cold days, the furnace would kick in, which means you're paying much higher rates using the furnace because it does consume a lot more hydro. So any heat pump, even if it's a newer heat pump that does not meet the new energy efficiency standards, would be eligible. What is not eligible in the federal grant is the replacement of the furnace. So in a lot of cases, your ventilation technician would advise, maybe because you have an older furnace or it's not compatible with the type of heat pump, that they are selling you to replace both units. In this case, what you would have to do is to combine the Logivair type of grant with the federal grant. And then the Logivair will kick in for the funds to replace the furnace as well.
18: Now, Walter, I mentioned earlier that I have a bit of recent experience with being offered heat pumps. I can tell you in my household, we were a little skeptical just because it seemed like the one we were being offered would have required on the floor that we were possibly going to install it. We're going to have to leave doors open, bedroom doors open, in order to benefit from the heat pump, in order for it to actually heat or, in the summer months, cool the floor throughout the whole floor and all the rooms on the floor. So I'm curious about the heat pumps that are eligible under this program generally. Do they tend to, I mean, is it like, does it apply to a wide variety, a wide array of pumps that have different requirements when it comes to that sort of thing? Or do they all tend to require you to leave your doors open in order for the heat or air conditioning to spread evenly throughout a whole floor?
2: So what you're referring to is a wall-mounted type of a unit, right? Because you don't have probably a ducted system in your home. Hmm. Where it becomes more efficient, so these are also eligible, by the way. They are eligible because you can still use them as an auxiliary source of energy, and even in most cases as a primary source of energy. It's actually a bit less efficient because you're right, you need to open the doors and it's not going to be, some rooms are going to be colder or hot or warmer than others. The ductless system is really, I mean, even those systems, if you wish, you can have multiple heads. So in your case, if that's not what you want to opt to, you can still have a ductless system but have different units in different bedrooms. And, you know, the new technology now, you can go up to six heads, ductless heads in your home. It's a bit messy because you have to do a lot of wall openings and, you know, a lot of wiring that has to be passed. But it will be, it might be a cheaper option than actually creating ducts in your home. The most efficient to benefit from this would be your, you know, this, any system that have ducts attached to it, because it will be uniform, and that's where it's really going to be optimizing your savings at the end of the day.
18: Thank you so much, Walter Assey, president from Renovco, host of the Home Improvement Show here on CJ 8800. Thanks so much for joining us and shedding some light on this issue for us.
2: My pleasure.
18: Akil Aline here, filling in for Elias Makos this Thanksgiving morning.
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16: 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Aaron Rand.
12: You're one of those people who has been having a tough time being able to try to find, you know, your first home, someplace you could afford. Prices are more expensive. This headline kind of caught me by surprise. I didn't know things were beginning to change in Montreal, and it basically says that Greater Montreal is now poised to become a buyer's market. Not sellers, buyer's market, which, again, could be good news for you if you're in the market. Marc LeFrançois is a real estate broker with Royal LePage based here in Montreal and is on the line. Thank you so much for coming on, Mark. So, look, when you say poised, I guess my first reaction is, so we're not quite there yet, but that's where we're heading. Is that right?
0: It depends on the market we're looking at. If you're looking at condos downtown, we're already in the buyer's market right now. Something we look at is the absorption rate. You know, that's the rate at which buyers are buying properties, you know, on a monthly basis and percentage. And usually we tend to say that the equilibrium between buyers and sellers is around 15%, about 15 to 18%. The downtown Ville-Marie condo market stands at 5% right now, to give you an idea. So that market is already well into a buyer's market. But other markets, like the single family dwellings, that's heading that way. I guess it's closer to balance right now. But it feels like a soft landing on all fronts right now.
12: So you can imagine some people hearing this thinking, wait a sec, how could that be? Okay, maybe condos, yes, but not single family homes. We keep hearing that, you know, there aren't enough homes. You think this would be very much a seller's market. Why isn't that the case?
0: I think, you know, real estate moves in trends. There are, you know, right now in the market, a few stress factor, you know, one of which being, you know, the relationship with our sovereign partner in U.S. You know, so far the economy has sustained itself, but it's always a risk, and we don't know what's going to happen with the midterms and stuff like right. that. So there's a risk element, and I think there's also a risk of interest rates going up, and that mortgage rates have gone up in expectations of that already. So the buyers are kind of becoming a little more prudent and stuff like that. And so if you divide your market, there's new homes buyer, people that absolutely need to buy because, you know, they live in a small condo and they need a home, and so they absolutely need the space. But then there's the upgrade market, and that's a huge market. There's people just moving up, you know, from a smaller house or a small condo to a house, or, you know, just going up because financially they feel, you know, reassured by the economy and everything and the stock market and everything. And mm-hmm. they say, well, you know, might as well have a nicer, bigger home. That's a big part of the market. And that's the part that's slowing down right now with single family dwelling right now. It's people are saying, well, if I'm uncertain about the future, might as well just stay put for now. We're starting to hear that a lot.
12: I wonder, too, I mean, when you talk about, you know, equilibrium, it's kind of interesting. We go through cycles, right? Obviously, as yep. you said off the top, in the real estate market. When's the last time we had equilibrium in this market that you can remember?
0: I would say it was a little less than an equilibrium, the balance market. So the market, if we go back to the year 2000, it was, you know, going up nonstop all the way up to 2012. So 2012 to 2014-15, the market, like, I remember in June 2012, the market just stopped, like, in a matter of 30 days. We all of a sudden, the properties were sticking and stuff like that. And it was difficult to understand why. And then, you know, there was a PQ government there, but the PQ had done well under Lucien Bouchard and Bernard Landry, but this was Stalin Marois' minority government. It could have been part of the explanation because the Toronto market at the same time was doing very well.
12: Right.
0: And the market really went sideways for 2.5 years, 3.5 to 4 for the condo market, and then it picked up and it never stopped until basically
12: pandemic, yeah.
0: Now, but we had a year, 2023, when rates went up really quickly, the kind of market slowed up, but it did just start going, you know, as soon as rates dropped back, the market reignited itself. So
12: you brought up something really interesting. I'm sure people will think, you know, okay, last time this happened, you're talking about, you know, a PQ government, Pauline Marois, whatever. Here we are, fast forward, right, 12 years. Yep. There's now another separatist government in play.
0: Yeah.
12: Do you expect, or is it fair to say, well, if it happened last time, what's to suggest it won't happen again now? When I say it, I mean prices going down across
0: yeah,
12: the board.
0: So the reason I brought it up is like I said, we were trying to, I remember in 2012, we're trying to figure out why it was going like that. And there was no real referendum in sight. And if I'm going back early 2000s, when the Ben Aladri and Simbushada market did well, so it had no effect on the real estate market. So I'm not sure at the time if it had any, if that was the cause. But, you know, coming back to what I was telling you, you know, people feel uncertain about the future, they tend to stay put. And that usually slows down the real estate market. So that might have been at the time. In this case here, I don't know, the PQ government did get elected with 20% of, you know, the vote. You know, there's probably, although, you know, they want to do a referendum, there's probably, for the time being anyway, no real referendum in sight. There's also, he promised he wouldn't do it as long as Trump is in power.
12: Yeah.
0: So, you know, so I'm not sure if it's going to stress the market, but interestingly enough, what we saw is the market paused in September. And a lot of clients were telling us, well, we're not pausing because we're worried about the future. We're pausing because if this has to have an impact on the real estate market, we want to benefit from the price drop if we could, you know. So people are, you can see that people are following it.
12: So you have potential buyers sitting back waiting to see if there's going to be an effect, right? That's in essence what's happening. You mentioned sales slowed in September.
0: Exactly.
12: I imagine for October it'll probably be the same.
0: I haven't seen them. Yes, that's the thing. So in 2012, they kind of disappeared completely, and then they came back around 2013-14, and that feels like 2014 right now. So buyers around, but they're being very, very patient, and that's changing the game completely.
12: You know, I think back to when I sold my home. This goes back now about 10 years ago, but, you know, back then we were talking about multiple offers. It was a pretty hot market if you were a seller. Are those days now, from what you see, multiple offers on properties gone?
0: They're still happening a bit on the outskirts of Montreal, South Shore, North Shore. But, you know, every trend, most of the time, the trends tend to change, you know, in the big city, in the center, and then they move like a shockwave across. So if you look at, let's say, a suburb like Boucherville, which had an absorption rate of about 35% a year ago, now is standing at 22%, which is still on the vendors, to the vendor's advantage, because, you know, when a quarter of all properties are taken out by buyers every single month, it's very strong. But it's still less strong than it was, you know, weaker than it was last year. And so we're seeing the trend. Everything seems to be heading that way as a slowdown. But some market is still in vendor's advantage territory.
12: I would ask, just to go back to the issue of condos, because they're not part of this. The condo situation you described, prices are getting softer. I'm wondering, is that because there has been so much building going on, or what would be the rationale for that?
0: Well, a combination of factors. So there's been a lot of them were built. Also, the type of condos being built right now are small condos with a lot of common areas, you know, like a pool and gym and like those big rooms for people to chill out and stuff like that. And so that caters to a very specific, you see a lot of them in Griffintown and stuff like that. That caters to a very specific clientele, the young urban professional. And the thing is, you know, and now the demand for condos is really coming for baby boomers right now. We're trying to get out of their single family dwelling, and they have no interest in going into, you know, if you've lived in a house for all your life, you try not to get into a 500 square feet condo.
12: Sure.
0: So there's that problem going on. There's also the fact that immigration has slowed down. You know, we had under the Trudeau years, so I think we had 1 year, almost 1 million immigrants got into Canada, and that creates demand. Most of them will go out on the rental market, but there's a domino effect to that. And so that was keeping demand up for the condo market. Now, you know, with immigration down, obviously that slows demand a lot.
12: Just as a final question, because I got to wrap it up, with respect, we haven't talked about the rental market at all. So that
0: it's
12: was very, very
0: too.
12: Tight. How much is that now being affected?
0: Yeah, it's slowing down right now.
12: Okay.
0: We can see it from the top down, like the luxury rental market is starting to slow down. The time it takes to sell, to rent a property now is up about 25-30% with my portfolio that I have right now. So it's still happening, but rents are being negotiated more and more. So it's moving in and end with the rest of the real estate market.
12: All right. We'll leave it at that. I thank you so much. I appreciate the time.
0: Pleasure.
12: Take care. So there you go. That's what's happening in our real estate market. Turning into a buyer's market. Isn't that interesting?
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19: From the National Newsroom of the Canadian Press, I'm John Kennedy. Iran has received a stern warning from Canada and more than two dozen other countries after its apparent involvement in a planned attack on a U.S.-run airbase in England. British Prime Minister Andy Burnham says a suspected terror plot at the RAF Fairford last month was almost certainly directed by Iran's Revolutionary Guard. A joint statement by several countries says anyone who conducts hostile activities on behalf of Iran or any other state will face consequences. Montreal's Public Health Authority has reported a new case of measles, saying a child with measles was in the Montreal Trudeau International Airport late on Friday and the St. Justine Hospital on early Saturday while still contagious. Canadian Press reporter Lisa Laporte says officials have issued instructions regarding contact tracing.
20: People who may have come in contact with the child are being asked to monitor themselves for symptoms and seek preventative treatment if they are not vaccinated. The most recent measles outbreak in Quebec ended in August after 28 reported cases. Federal measles data shows 1,121 cases have been reported in Canada this year as of September 26th.
19: Canada officially lost its measles-free status last November after the Pan-American Health Organization confirmed the strain of the virus had been transmitting in the country for over a year. The referendum campaigns on whether Alberta should continue with Confederation have now entered a home stretch. In a Thanksgiving video message released today, Prime Minister Mark Carney made a pitch for Canada. He says the holiday is a chance for Albertans to give Canada and everything it offers one more chance.
21: Give thanks for who and what you value most in your life. And it's a chance to give thanks for Canada, for the rights, freedoms, and opportunities that we all enjoy, for the education, the healthcare, the security that we have because we are Canadian.
19: Carney says the country must be strong as it faces threats to its economy, security, and culture, while noting that Canadians are better together. Canada's competition watchdog says a healthy market at home is key to strengthening the economy as trade tensions with the United States continue to worsen. The Competition Bureau's acting commissioner, Jeanne Pratt, says competition pushes businesses to innovate, invest, and offer the lowest possible prices to the consumer.
22: Competition stimulates businesses to make investments in innovation. It stimulates companies to offer the lowest possible prices. It stimulates companies to find cost efficiencies in their production. So all of that leads to, you know, making sure that we are doing everything within the domestic context to help us be a better trading partner, a more competitive trading partner.
19: Pratt says the Bureau will continue to focus on building international and domestic relationships up while promoting competition despite eroding trade ties between Canada and the United States. This is the Canadian Press. In sports, William Contreras had a tying home run in the fifth and singled the go-ahead run an inning later as the Milwaukee Brewers beat the Los Angeles Dodgers 7-4 in Game 2 of the National League Championship Series tonight. The Montreal Alouettes improved to 9-0 at Percival Molson Memorial Stadium today with a 44-24 CFL victory over the defending Grey Cup champion Saskatchewan Roughriders. The Alouettes, who clinched the top spot in the East Division several weeks ago, improved to 13-3, while the Riders slipped to 8-8. Saskatchewan is battling with the Winnipeg Blue Bombers and Calgary Stampeders for one of the final two playoff berths. Shane Pinto scored 9 seconds into the second period. Stephen Halliday added the power play goal 8 minutes later, and the visiting Ottawa Senators won their third straight NHL game with a 4-1 decision against the New Jersey Devils. Tim Stützle and Tyler Clevin added third period goals as the Senators improved to 5-1. From the Canadian Press, I'm John Kennedy.
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0: Gateway to the West. Good morning, good evening, wherever you may be, across the nation, around the world. I'm George Norrie, and this is Coast to Coast AM. Later tonight, the spirit world. Here's what's happening. One person has died, several others injured in an incident involving a Six Flags roller coaster Monday afternoon in Georgia. The incident took place at the Six Flags over Georgia, about 15 miles northwest of Atlanta. Detectives with department's major crime unit will investigate the incident. Officials not confirming yet how the person died or what caused the others to be injured. Several people wounded in another likely Houthi attack on Riyadh's King Khalid International Airport Saturday in Saudi Arabia. It's the third strike this week on the gateway to Saudi Arabia's capital. Earlier attacks killed four people. Flights were canceled or diverted and airport operations suspended. With more on what's going on in the Middle East, here's Tom Danheiser. Tommy?
1: Well, George, Saudi Arabia's Civil Defense Agency has given the all clear to residents of Riyadh after the military announced the shootdown of incoming missiles fired by Yemen's Houthis towards the capital. One person has been killed and 12 others now wounded in the latest attack on Saudi Arabia's King Khalid International Airport. The foreign ministry says Iran is deeply concerned about developments in the Arabian Peninsula, adding the escalation will only benefit the Israeli regime. Meanwhile, U.S. President Donald Trump said he is considering joining Saudi Arabia in its retaliation against Tehran-backed Houthis in Yemen after a deadly attack on Riyadh's main airport. The Saudi General Authority of Civil Aviation said the attack on King Khalid International Airport in Riyadh on Saturday killed 12 people and injured 309 others. And the U.S.-Israeli-Iran war has triggered fresh security concerns in the United Kingdom after Prime Minister Andy Burnham said Iran's Islamic Revolutionary Guard Corps was almost certainly behind a suspected plot targeting RAF Fairford, a British airbase used by the U.S. military. George?
0: Thank you, Tom. Ukrainian President Zelensky says that Russia continued attacking Ukraine's energy structure despite President Donald Trump's announcement of what he called an immediate energy ceasefire, accusing Vladimir Putin of rejecting Washington's peace efforts and calling for greater pressure on Moscow. So-called smart eyeglasses equipped with cameras and microphones and sometimes hooked up directly to AI systems are already causing massive privacy and other concerns and are facing increasing bans around the world. Let's check in with our expert, Lauren Weinstein, to bring us up to date on this. Lauren, what's this one all about?
2: Well, remember back in 2013 when Google introduced Google Glass? It was a wonky headset with a strange-looking display over one eye, extremely expensive, and the consumer version only lasted a couple of years, though a more popular enterprise version was supported until a few years ago. Privacy was a big concern with Glass, given the integral camera. Now Google Glass looks like a dinosaur. The market is being flooded with far less expensive and far more capable products, generically called smart glasses, that typically look very much like an ordinary pair of not very fashionable eyeglasses. And these make the privacy problems of Google Glass look inconsequential by comparison. Meta, of course, traditionally a source of privacy concerns, is one of the leaders pushing this tech. In the UK, these smart glasses are now routinely called perv or pervert glasses, and the term seems to be catching on globally. It's easy to see why. While these glasses usually have a little indicator light to show the camera is on, users have become adept at enabling the camera while stopping that camera

0: on indication from being seen, despite actions by some manufacturers who try to disable or otherwise prevent this. The list of ways in which smart glasses are being abused is long and growing longer every day, often linked directly to big tech AI systems. They're being used to cheat on tests, break rules in courtrooms, harass women in public via face identification systems, and much, much more. Bans against their use are popping up seemingly everywhere. Bathrooms, locker rooms, schools, courtrooms, restaurants, nightclubs, offices, security areas, and so on. Many of these bans and proposed bans are being ordered by governmental agencies at the city, state, or national levels around the world. Fundamentally, these devices are yet another example of those big tech billionaire CEOs shoving privacy invasive technology down our throats that we didn't ask for and that they must have known would be privacy nightmares. They just didn't care. This does fit their standard operating procedure. Very recently, OpenAI CEO Sam Altman said that the world should accept bad things happening in exchange for all the benefits of AI. Easy for him to say. And speaking of bad things, when it comes to privacy, Amazon apparently is equipping all of their delivery persons with smart glasses that will record and analyze everything they see all the time. It's ordinary people, not these CEOs, who suffer the consequences of these technologies. Any good such technologies might potentially do is wiped out by the abuses. It's important to understand that these billionaires live in an entirely different world than the rest of us and often seem to have what can only be called rather nutty views about the tech they're pushing. Anthropic just announced that they're updating their usage policies to prohibit users from forms of abusive or cruel behavior toward their Claude AI chatbot, as if you could hurt poor little Claude's feelings. These AI models don't have emotions. They don't even think, as we normally use that word. They can no more be offended than a loaf of moldy bread. Luckily, it appears that the privacy issues surrounding these pervert glasses have been quickly recognized. But whether attempts to control them will generally be successful is a more problematic question, because big tech will be doing everything they can, including leveraging their political connections, to avoid any controls and will be endeavoring to treat us, as usual, as their personal playthings.
1: Thank you, Lauren. We'll talk to you next week. Sleeping under 5 hours a night is supposed to take a toll on you, yet some people in a new study did exactly that night after night and showed no clear warning signs in their health. Others who logged a perfectly healthy-looking average quietly carried higher stress, worse moods, and elevated blood pressure. What separated the two groups wasn't how much they slept, it was how steady their sleep stayed from one night to the next. For years, sleep researchers have used 6 hours as the common cutoff for calling a night's sleep too short. But a new study from Singapore suggests that this one-size-fits-all line misses what's actually normal for any given person. The southern and northern torrid meteor showers will produce occasional bright, slow-moving meteors worldwide during October and November, with moon-free peaks this year. Looking forward to that. And here's our buddy Seth Shostak from the SETI Institute, the senior astronomer, to tell us what's going on in the universe. Hello, Seth.
2: Hey, George. You know, if you ask someone on the street what fills up outer space, I think most folks would answer nothing. I mean, space is empty, right? But if you had asked this question 150 years ago, if you're old enough to be have been able to do that, you would have gotten a different answer, not just from the man on the street, but also from physicists and astronomers. They would claim that space is filled with a substance they called the luminous ether. I mean, this seemed perfectly reasonable at the time. It was known that light exhibited wave-like properties, and consequently, there must be something to which it was moving. Think about it. Sound is also a wave-like phenomenon, and it usually moves through air to reach our ears, through air. Okay, fair enough. But now consider light. What conducts light from, well, whatever you're looking at, to your eyes? Scientists used to think that there had to be something, some substance that did it, and they called it the ether. They felt pretty certain about the existence of this stuff, because after all, light does travel through space. You can see the moon, the planets, the stars, but that was presumably because space was filled with the ether. No ether, and the night sky would be totally dark. Okay, that sounds right, but sounding right in science is not a good argument. You need to prove it's true with an experiment. So 150 years ago, two American physicists, Albert Michelson and Edward Morley worked on what eventually became known, well, they were became known as the Michelson-Morley experiment, but they were working at Case Western Reserve University in Cleveland, although it wasn't called that at the time. They devised a simple experiment to sniff out the luminiferous ether, hard to say. To their surprise, they didn't find it. Unlike sound waves, light didn't seem to need something to travel through. It's said that nature abhors a vacuum, but Michelson and Morley showed that most of nature is a vacuum. It's not filled with ether. Light from the boiling surface of the sun can cross the 93 million miles between the sun and your eyeballs without needing anything in between. No luminous ether necessary. Light and other electromagnetic waves, like radio and television, reach us from the stars and beyond without there being anything in space. The Michelson-Morley experiment was so transformative, it prompted a young physicist working in Germany, Albert Einstein, to develop his theory of relativity. That's one of the interesting things about science, George. It not only explains things, but sometimes it truly surprises us.
1: And nobody does it like you, Seth. Thank you so much. Up next, we're going cryptid hunting with biologist Pat Spain next on Coast to Coast AM.
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0: And welcome back to Coast, George Norrie with you, wildlife biologist, biotech expert, television presenter, author, keynote speaker, and cryptozoologist Pat Spain is the great-nephew of the legendary researcher Charles Fort. He has investigated unusual phenomena from the ocean depths to remote Amazonian villages and was named Cryptozoologist of the Year in 2023 for his incredible scientific approach to cryptid research and bringing his findings to a wider audience. One of his books includes A Living Dinosaur, On the Hunt in West Africa, or How I Avoided Prison but Was Outsmarted by a Snail. I love that title, Pat. Welcome back.
1: Thank you so much for having me.
0: How you been? What's new?
1: I've been busy. It's been good. Yeah, I'm launching a new YouTube show looking into Fortean phenomena, which I'm very excited about.
0: Oh, that's great. Now, how would people find it?
1: So it hasn't launched yet, but the best way is to follow me on Instagram. That's where I'll post all the updates and put everything on there. And I'm working with the folks from Creepy People Productions, who do Sons of Appalachia and a couple other shows like that.
0: Great name, Creepy People Productions. I love that.
1: Yeah, they're a lot of fun.
0: How did you get interested in marine biology and the strange cryptid world?
1: I have always been a marine biologist at heart. When I was a very, very young kid, the first time I saw the ocean, I was just in absolute awe, and I wanted to learn everything that I possibly could about it. So while other kids in my class were watching, you know, Full House and all the different cartoons, I was getting everything I could from Jacques Cousteau and Sir David Attenborough. So that's always been my absolute fascination, is just with the mysteries of the ocean, and the strangest things that are down in the depths are what interested me the most. So I had a huge poster on my wall of the giant squid and of all the other strange creatures that were just being found in the early 80s.
0: How did you get in with the cryptid world? What would you say is the strangest experience you've had, Pat?
1: So with cryptids, just recently I went on my first Bigfoot expedition, which I've purposely stayed away from because I wanted to have that kind of unique experience. And I've got to say that I found some things that I was not expecting. But the strangest, that was the most recent, the strangest one that I've had is while I was in the Amazon looking for the mapinguari, looking for evidence of the mapinguari. We're out in the middle of the night, in the middle of the rainforest, surrounded by everything you can think of that would be out there, super remote, right on the edge of uncontacted tribal territory. And we heard what I can only describe as a very low-pitched version of a sloth call. And the guides that we were with absolutely lost it. They said, we have to get back to the car. We have to leave. We can't come back here. And we said, what was that? And they said, nothing. Don't worry about it, but we have to go. And once we're out there, you know, you're in the middle of nowhere. You trust the guides with your life. So when they say you have to go, you go. And we hopped in the car, and I'm convinced that we heard the legendary mapinguari.
0: Wow. They were scared, weren't they?
1: They were, yes. You could see it in their face. You could see the fear. You could see the urgency that this was. And this was, you know, we go from joking where you're constantly, you know, laughing and joking while we're on these shoots, from kind of joking around and goofing around and talking about all the dangers to all of a sudden, oh, no, this is serious. We need to get out of here right now.
0: What would this legendary creature look like, Pat?
1: So that depends on who you talk to. If you talk to people who are not in the area where it's seen, they'll tell you that it's this 25-foot beast with an eye in the middle of it, with one big eye and a mouth in the middle of its chest. They say that it has backwards feet. Its feet are turned backwards, so it leads people around in the wrong direction when you're in the forest. And it has the mouth and the chest is full of these jagged teeth that drip, you know, venom, and they give this horrible description of this monster. But then as you get closer to the areas where it's actually been seen and heard, and you talk to people who are from those regions, you talk to the indigenous tribes that live on the edges of the uncontacted territory, what they start to describe sounds a lot more reasonable. It's, you know, 6 to 8 feet. It has, instead of having a mouth in the middle of its chest, it has kind of a marking on its fur that is mouth-like. It has a very unusual shaped face, and a very strong odor. And what really emerges is that this seems to be a description of what we know of giant ground sloths.
0: Let's talk about Bigfoot for a moment, if we can,
1: Sure.
0: Pat. A lot of people think it's extra dimensional. Some people believe it's extra from another planet. What do you think?
1: So I have a very hard time with those kind of I always stand by the classic, extreme claims require extreme evidence, and we don't have that evidence. So we have nothing concrete where we can say that this is extra dimensional or extra, some kind of alien or something like that. We have nothing that would indicate that. We have no real evidence of that. So I tend to go with more of the flesh and blood creatures. That's more of my forte. That's what I went to school for, what I've grown up with, what I've learned, and what I work with. I work with things that can bite me. I'm fascinated by the potential of extraterrestrial and extra dimensional. I've done a lot of reading on quantum physics, and I have a massive amount of respect for people like Penrose and others, but it's just not my background. So I tend to go with the flesh and blood creature, and I don't think that any of the claims of Bigfoot really need those extraordinary claims, because there is the potential for a flesh and blood creature, like people describe. I mean, we know that these type of animals did exist on Earth. We know that there were other human species that existed alongside modern day humans. There's some evidence that some of them lasted right up until just a couple thousand years ago, or even more recently. There's evidence in Indonesia that there was another species of human there until at least the 1920s. So we don't know enough about what Bigfoot is or isn't to say if it's another species of human or if it's a type of primate. But whatever, I think that you can get by with this being the potential for a normal, quote unquote, creature.
0: But you do believe there is a Bigfoot out there somewhere.
1: I think there's the possibility of it. So I do think that there is, I think that in Sumatra, we likely have another hominid species that either was there very, very recently or is still there. I'm not entirely convinced that there is one in North America. I think that there is something that's causing these sightings, but I can't say whether this is a species of bear or a species of primate. Again, there just isn't enough evidence, but I think there's something to it. I know on this expedition that I did in Kentucky, I heard some things and I found some evidence that I was not expecting.
0: Why can't we catch one of these things, Pat?
1: Yeah, that's the million-dollar question, right? So I know that in the areas where this is most frequently seen, like the Pacific Northwest and some areas where it's very difficult to access, you just don't find dead large animals very often. Even ones that we know are there in absolute massive numbers, ones that don't have any type of burial rites or any type of ceremonies, burial ceremonies, ones that use trails. We just don't find large animals very often. So if we're talking about a primarily nocturnal creature that's not using trails and that exists in fairly small numbers, you can have a sustainable population that's in a fairly small number. The chance of actually coming across one, especially if it's actively avoiding human contact, is slim. The chance of finding the evidence of one is slim. I think it could potentially stay hidden right up until 2026. Every year, with drones and with camera traps and with the amount of cameras out there, it gets harder to make that justification, but I don't think we're at that point yet where it's impossible.
0: Pat's website is linked up at coasttocoastam.com. And again, one of his books is called A Living Dinosaur. We'll be back and talk with him more about the strange world of cryptids on Coast to Coast AM.
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0: Welcome to the party. Ready to have some fun?
1: Yes, sir. 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
1: We'll take your calls next hour with Pat Spain as we talk about cryptids. 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
1: And what is the definition of a cryptid?
16: So I fall by the Darren Naish, Dr. Naish version of this, where I think a cryptid is any creature that has not yet been given a scientific name. So that is a very broad definition. I think that what people tend to focus on are kind of the big sexy cryptids. Like you think about the Loch Ness Monster and Bigfoot.
1: Right.
16: But really, I do believe that there are millions of cryptids around the world, because it's any of these creatures that have not been given a scientific name yet. And I think the ones that are the most fascinating to me are the ones that are known locally. So every year there are new creatures discovered, and they all start as cryptids. And a lot of times the locals know about them. The locals can direct people to, there was a new cat species that made headlines just a couple months ago. The first new cat that's been discovered in I don't know how long, but the locals knew about it. They had described it. They had a local name for it. They could tell you about the habits of it, and they could direct the researchers right to it. So those are the ones that really, really interest me, because I think that's where we're going to make some excellent discoveries when we start truly listening to the people that live in the areas and that know this stuff is part of their everyday lives.
1: With these new discoveries, Pat, how long do you think these creatures were on the planet before they got noticed?
16: For as long as everything else has evolved, I think they've always been there. It's just been when Western science starts to pay attention and starts to look at them. The coelacanth is one of the best examples of this. So the coelacanth, you know, that's why Lauren Coleman and the Cryptozoology Museum use them as their kind of mascot, is the coelacanth. We knew about this from the fossil records. We knew coelacanths from, you know, before the dinosaurs. We knew from hundreds of millions of years ago, but thought that they had gone extinct. But the locals off of this, small nation in West Africa, I believe, had been finding them and eating them. They knew about these creatures. They knew that they weren't found very often. They knew they lived really, really deep. And it wasn't until a Western scientist was going through a fish market and saw one of these when he went, "That's a coelacanth. How is this possible?" And the locals said, "Oh yeah, they don't really taste that great, but you know, once in a while we find them," and directed them right to them, and they found a living population of coelacanth. And since then, we found another living population of coelacanths in Indonesia.
1: Your late uncle, great uncle Charles Ford, was one of a kind, was he not?
16: He was, absolutely. Yes, I am so fortunate to have that kind of connection. And I love the fact that I was reading his work before I realized that I was related to him.
1: How did you find out?
16: My grandmother. So my grandmother always used to think, you know, used to describe me as kind of the weird kid, which I own that very happily. I am the weird kid. I was always out in the woods catching snakes and spiders and raising them. I bred venomous spiders in the house. I raised every snake you can think of and all kinds of other creatures, mantises and everything all around the house. And my grandmother would just shake her head and go, "Oh, you're just like your Uncle Charlie." And I never knew who Uncle Charlie was. I thought Uncle Charlie was one of these, you know, amorphous family relatives, you know, who would come and visit once in a while. You'd see at big events. Never really gave it too much thought. And then when I was in high school, she saw me reading the Book of the Damned. Or no, I was in eighth grade. She saw me reading the Book of the Damned and came over and she said, "Patrick, that's your Uncle Charlie." I said, What do you mean?" She said, "Charles Fort, that's your Uncle Charlie." And she went in there in the back room of her house and brought out a couple of first editions of Charles Fort books signed by him and made out to different family members. I went, "What? How is this never come up? How did I not know this?" And it kind of became a great little connection for my grandmother and I.
1: My nickname used to be Captain Bizarre because I loved the weird stories.
16: Absolutely. Yep. That was always it. I was fascinated by the stranger side of nature. So I wanted to, you know, learn all about bats and about deep sea creatures and about cryptids. I was absolutely convinced that I saw a Bigfoot in my yard one day when I was about 9 years old in the backyard. And it turned out that it was my uncle on his way to the pool to go swimming.
1: You've been injured by an animal before, haven't you?
16: Oh, quite a few. I have scars all over my body from I've been bitten and stung by just about everything you can think of.
1: What is one of the worst attacks you've ever had?
16: I'd say the worst that I had was a rabid raccoon.
1: What happened?
16: I was living down in Maryland doing marine bio research. I was working on an oyster hatchery. And I'd been working there, and I had tons of scars from the oysters. Oysters, you don't think of them because they don't move too much, but those shells are sharp. When you're carrying 75 bags of oysters and you're in a bathing suit, there's a lot you got to worry about. But I'd been working with oysters all morning, and my friends and I had been having a water fight. So just, you know, kids being 21-year-olds, we were goofing around and just having fun. And I was on a break from work, so I was laying on a picnic table reading a book. And I heard a noise, and I was convinced that it was one of my friends sneaking up on me. So I threw the book and yelled, "Ha!" Thinking that I'd caught them and I'd scare them. And then I just saw a set of teeth jumping at my face. So I put my arm up to block, and this huge raccoon just latched onto my left arm. And I could feel the teeth go in, and they got stuck in the bone of my arm. So I lifted it up and I started screaming, and I don't know why, but I started yelling, "You're not biting me. Why would you bite me? I love animals." And this thing is snarling and shaking its head, and there's spit and foam and blood flying everywhere. And it's really pulling hard. And because its teeth are embedded in my arm, it just can't let go. So I smacked it against the picnic table a few times. I kind of like did this chicken wing with my arm, hitting it against the picnic table, finally got it to drop. And then it's staring at me. So the two of us are just looking at each other, and I can see the foam. I can see that it's staggering. So I kicked it a couple times and got it to stagger off into the woods. And then my friends who were around, they started to come towards me. You know, they were horrified at what they had just seen. And I said, no, like, everybody stay back. That thing was rabid. I'm pretty sure that, you know, if someone can drive me to the hospital, I'd appreciate it. And they all just froze. And I was like, and you can laugh at me now. Like, I'm okay. So
1: Did you get a series of shots?
16: Oh, yeah. Yeah, absolutely. So they rushed me to the hospital. You know, they tossed me all the supplies. So I bandage up my own arm. I'm, you know, pouring blood. Then they get me to the hospital. And when I get there, it was the first raccoon attack that the hospital had seen. And it was the nurse's first day on the job. So the doctor comes in and he's like, "Okay, Pat, you're going to get this whole series of shots. How are you with needles?" I'm like, "Yeah, I'll be all right." So they give me like 4 shots in one arm, 4 shots in another arm, a couple shots in each butt cheek, a couple shots in each thigh. And then they have to give you a shot in each bite mark. So they have to, the shots are hot pink. It's a hot pink liquid, and they have to put it into the bite mark and then rotate the needle around so it covers the entire bite. Yeah, that's exactly it. So as they're doing that, this is, you know, 14 or 15 shots that day. And as they're doing it, as they're rotating the shot around, they're hitting the bone because the wounds were so deep. And I'm kind of flinching. I'm just like, ugh. And then the nurse started crying because she felt bad that she was hurting me. So I was patting her on the back going, "You're doing a great job. It's okay. Just keep going with this. Try not to hit the bone." But, you know, I really felt for them. And it was just a ridiculous situation. And then I had to go back the next day and get another series. And I had to go back 2 weeks later. And it lasted for about 3 months where I had to get all these shots. But I didn't die. I mean, rabies is 100% fatal. So I am very fortunate that that technology was there, and I live in an area where it was available. And yeah, consider myself really lucky to have survived that. And
1: were you positive for rabies, though?
16: It's a preventative. So what they do is they give you these shots to prevent you from ever getting rabies. They were positive that the animal was rabid that had attacked me. And if I hadn't gotten these prophylactic shots, I absolutely would have died.
1: There's no doubt. Go ahead.
16: Oh, no. Yeah, there's no doubt, because rabies is 100% fatal. There's only one person in history that's ever survived rabies, and they were absolutely decimated their brain. They were, they did technically survive, but it is not a life that people would recognize.
1: Wow. What is the one cryptid you would love to discover that you haven't yet?
16: the deep ocean is really what fascinates me the most. So I would say that, you know, it's hard. I always kind of divide things into the ocean and the land. Like people ask me my favorite animal. In the ocean, it's the giant squid. On land, it's the three-fingered sloth. I got to do cryptids the same. So if we were to find one land cryptid, it would be any of the hominids, any of the hairy hominids. To find a living human relative, a living, you know, other human, species, I think would just absolutely blow away what we know about philosophy. It would, you know, be fascinating from a philosophical, religious, evolutionary perspective, all things. It would be so interesting. And in the ocean, it would be any of the sea serpents. I love the sea serpent legends. And I truly think that there is the possibility to have a large undiscovered creature still at the bottom of the ocean.
1: Now, you wrote six books almost simultaneously, didn't you?
16: I did, yeah. It was not on purpose. I was working for years on this one book that I thought would be kind of funny travel stories from around the world, just the ridiculous situations that you find yourself in with some cryptozoology mixed in. And I found a number of publishers that were interested, but they wanted me to make them very serious. They wanted these to be either serious scientific inquiries or, you know, kind of personal accounts of survival. And I was more interested in having, you know, telling some funny stories. So I finally found a publishing company that saw the vision that I had. And they agreed with this and they said, okay, let's take a look at the book. And a couple months later, they got back to me and said, this is way too long. And I said, I know. You know, and they said, but we don't want to edit it. What do you think about writing more and turning this into a series? I said, well, how many books are you thinking? Thinking maybe two or three. And they said, well, we broke it down and we think you could do six books. I went, oh, okay. So that became my COVID project, is taking the one book that I'd written and turning it into a six book series.
1: You talked about a cat earlier. Was it a jaguar, a black one, or what kind of cat was it?
16: Which cat was that? So there's a number of different cryptid cat species. Oh, the new species of cat that was just found.
1: Right.
16: It's a smaller species that they found that's similar to a clouded leopard or something. So one of the, like, a little bit larger than a house cat, but not one of the, you know, big cats, but one of the new wild cat species that was found.
1: Have you heard anything about a black cat with red eyes?
16: I have, yeah. So I've seen a lot of those accounts, especially from England and in places in Europe where they have these mystery cat sightings. And I think that the mystery cats are always fascinating to me because usually when people send in photos, and I've experienced this, when you see a house cat in a field, it can look so much larger than it is. And it can, you can really get the impression that this is something different. Now, with that said, I have also seen a mountain lion far outside of their range, and I know that it was a mountain lion. And I know that there are mountain lions in places where people say that they aren't. The black cats are interesting because, when we think about, you know, panthers, black panthers are kind of the classic. There's nothing, there are no panthers. There's no animal that's a panther. The classic black panther is a melanistic version of a known type of cat, like either a jaguar, a mountain lion, or a leopard. Generally, it's one of those three, but it could be any other species of big cat as well. So just like we know about albinism and leucistic animals, where they appear white, melanistic animals appear black. They just show the black color variation that they have. They produce an excess of that. But if you got really, really close on those leopards or jaguars, you would still see the spots. You wouldn't see the spots on a black mountain lion. And we do know that those exist. So I think that the black cats are really interesting. And the red eyes is almost certainly the membrane behind the eye that reflects light. You know, bears classically have a red eye shine. So the red eyes are almost certainly that eye shine that people are seeing when a light is shined in there and you see that. Interestingly, humans don't have that, but babies, we do have that when we're babies. Babies do show eye shine, and it gradually goes away as we get older, which I always thought was cool. And that could explain some of the Bigfoot stuff with eye shine. But the black cats, I think it's likely either a melanistic version of a big cat that people are seeing, or it's a house cat that's mistaken identity.
1: What would you say, Pat, with all the cryptids that you've heard about or talked about, might be the strangest of all of them?
16: Oh, man. I mean, there's some really, really wild stories. There's the, all the stuff about the little gremlins and things like that. And it even gets into some of the Christmas stories, like the Yule Lads. Some people will include from Sweden. Some people will include those in cryptid lore. And the Yule Cat is another one that people will include in cryptid lore. Krampus, anything like that. So there's a lot of those really fascinating stories that are, clearly some kind of cultural, meant to tell a story, meant to tell a relic. But I think my favorite is the Boto. So the Boto from Amazon is a pink river dolphin that occasionally turns into a man, but still retains the blowhole. You can still see the blowhole. So he wears a white hat and a white suit, and he goes around the Amazon partying. So anywhere where there's a big party along the Amazon River, the Boto may show up. And he is so attractive and so enticing that often women will find themselves pregnant with the Boto's child. And in rural Amazonia, Boto is listed on the birth certificate sometimes.
1: Will the baby be a baby dolphin?
16: The baby will not be dolphin-like, but there will be a call to be closer to the river. So the baby is likely to grow up and be a fisherman or want to be closer to the river. I love that story. I think that it's one of the best.
1: We'll come back in a moment with Pat Spain and take your phone calls as we talk about cryptids. Jump aboard. We'll be back.
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6: From the National Newsroom of the Canadian Press, I'm Karen Rebo. Canada has joined the U.S. and more than two dozen other countries in denouncing Iran's apparent involvement in a planned attack on an airbase in England. British Prime Minister Andy Burnham said Monday that a suspected terror plot at a U.S.-run military airbase last month was almost certainly directed by Iran's Revolutionary Guard. He said this event at RAF Fairford, which has been used by American bombers to strike Iran in the war there, demonstrates the Guard's continued willingness to project hostile activity beyond its borders through covert networks and proxy actors. In a joint statement, Canada and multiple countries said they condemn Iran's use of violent attacks, plots, and sabotage against us and our partners. Amid a growing backlash, U.S. President Donald Trump argued Monday for his agreement on buying diesel from Russia. Here's ABC's Mary Bruce at the White House.
7: President Trump defending his new deal with Vladimir Putin to suspend sanctions and buy Russian diesel, with diesel prices hitting record highs since Trump launched his war on Iran.
8: Anything that can help our farmers, our ranches, I like.
7: But economists say the president's deal with Putin is unlikely to make a meaningful difference in the price of diesel here at home. Ukrainian President Zelensky calls the agreement, quote, weak.
6: And for his part, Prime Minister Mark Carney told Ukraine's president in a call on Sunday that the fuel deal between the U.S. and Russia is in direct opposition to the efforts of Ukraine, Canada, and our allies to create peace and stability in Europe. A week ahead of Alberta's separation referendum and on the eve of advance polls opening Tuesday for early voting, Prime Minister Mark Carney says Canada is worth fighting for.
9: In his Thanksgiving message, Carney said the federal government is building big things in Alberta, including a new pipeline to the West Coast. But he says Canada can't achieve those goals if the country is divided.
10: Canada is facing real threats to our economy, to our security, to our way of life. We have to be strong. And we are stronger together.
9: Albertans will vote on October 19th on whether the province should stay in Canada or hold a second binding separation referendum. Don Mitchell, The Canadian Press.
6: Six Flags has temporarily closed nine roller coasters across six amusement parks as a precaution. The news came Monday after one person died and several were injured in an incident involving a coaster at Six Flags Over Georgia near Atlanta. Here's ABC's Faith Abube.
11: Riders on this popular roller coaster at Six Flags evacuated after a passenger reportedly died while on the ride. The Goliath is one of the largest rides at Six Flags Over Georgia. The car stopped near the top of the ride, people taking off one by one. A witness describing the horrific accident to a local station saying they saw a man fall and hit the ride several times. Four other people were injured in the incident.
6: This is the Canadian Press. In sports, the CFL's Montreal Alouettes improved to 9-0 at home Monday with a 44-24 win over the defending Grey Cup champion Saskatchewan Roughriders. In the NFL Monday nighter, the visiting Buffalo Bills outlasted the LA Rams 37-34 in extra time. Josh Allen accounted for 331 total yards and two touchdowns, and Tyler Bass made a 45-yard field goal with 1:55 left in overtime for the win that brings the Bills' record to 4-1. And in playoff baseball action, Nathaniel Lowe's one-out single in the top of the eighth inning drove in two runs to snap a 2-2 tie and give the visiting Cleveland Guardians a 7-3 win over the Tampa Bay Rays in Monday's opening game of the American League Championship Series. And the LA Dodgers are in a hole, down 2-0 after the Milwaukee Brewers beat the visitors 7-4 in the National League Championship Series. From the Canadian Press, I'm Karen Rebo.
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0: It's Saturday Night Live, the iconic comedy series with all the laughs, surprises, and OMG, did you see that? Moments. Don't miss SNL. Saturday on its new home, CTV and Crave.
1: They're thinking that it was most likely mistaken identity for either an orangutan or a gibbon. And after talking to people who had seen it and talking to the people in the area and getting to meet with the person who discovered Homo floresiensis, the hobbits, and hear from him to say that he had evidence that floresiensis was there up until at least 1921. And he believed there was still a chance that they were on some of the neighboring islands. I really, really wanted the opportunity to truly find one. And it's just such a harsh environment and so difficult to get around that we were not able to explore all the places that I would like. And if there's a way to get back there, I would love to do it.
2: Are people getting interested still in cryptozoology?
1: Oh, absolutely. Yes, I think it's a more compelling topic now than ever, because I think that there's a lot of people who feel like on the surface, we've already found everything. We know this world too well. We know everything about it. And then as people dig and start to read or start to actually travel and go to different places, ideally, they learn very quickly that that is not true. And then all the doors are just thrown open. You start to see, well, what could possibly be there? And with each new discovery, it leads to even more questions about what else is left to find.
2: What do you think those Native Americans or Native Africans were scared of during that episode?
1: With the episode, the Mokele Mbembe was in, that was what we were looking for in West Africa. That was the alleged dinosaur that is still there. I think that the dinosaur is a necessary cultural relic. I think that it's this thing with the pygmy tribes that we were living with. So we were with the Baka and the Bayaka people, and they live in extremely harsh conditions, very difficult conditions in the jungle. They file their teeth to points and have ritual scarification and tattooing. Just a very, very strong tribe. They need to project strength. They need to project ferocity. And to show a sign of weakness drops you down in the social ladder. So, but there are very, very real dangers. So if you don't want to go down to the river at night because there are crocodiles there, then you might be looked at as weak. But if you don't want to go down to the river at night because somebody spotted Mokele Mbembe, you're looked at as smart. Like, oh, that's good. Yeah, don't do that. Or if the water is flowing really, really fast because there's been heavy rains and the rapids are unpredictable and most of the fishermen can't swim and they're on these dugout canoes that do tip fairly, you know, they tip fairly easily in rough water. If they don't want to go out fishing one day because the river is too dangerous, again, they could be looked at as weak. But if they don't want to go fishing because Mokele Mbembe has been spotted, that's smart. That's a good move. So it's almost an acceptable social out to not engage in really dangerous behaviors.
2: Do you have any regrets doing any of the things you've done?
1: No, I'm more grateful for all the opportunities that I've had. You know, when the opportunity came up to go into the Amazon, I wasn't sure how I was going to gain the trust of the locals. The indigenous people there have been treated notoriously poorly by the West, as is true of so many indigenous people. And I did not think that they would trust me enough to tell me the true stories and legends that they have and the reality behind the creatures that I was looking for. So I suggested to the production company that I participate in their most extreme ritual, which is called the Tucundera ceremony or the bullet ant ritual, where you're stung hundreds of times on your hands by bullet ants that have the worst sting in the world. And the production company looked at me like I had, you know, lobsters crawling out of my ears. And I said, no, I would really love to do this. I think that this is the way to show respect to the tribe, to be able to hear the stories and to have an experience that I would never be able to get otherwise. So I really look at everything that I've done, including the Tucundera, which was awful. It was absolutely terrible. But I look at everything as just something so unique, and I'm so grateful to have had and continue to have the opportunities to do such wild things.
2: All right, let's go to the phones. Denver is with us in Mississippi. Hello there, Reverend. Welcome.
3: Thank you for this opportunity to speak on Coast tonight. First, I'd like to send a shout-out to Yvonne in North Carolina, Ruth in Maryland, my friend Cornelius in Alexandria. But what I'd like to say, does he pray before he go out? Because he have a real dangerous job. It appears that he's very aggressive to these animals. If you don't violate the animals' laws, you won't get attacked so much. I would like his comments about that. Do you pray before you go on these experiences?
2: Are you a prayer?
1: Not personally, but I do respect all different cultural traditions and all religious traditions. So wherever I am, if that is important to the group that I'm with, then I absolutely participate. And in one very memorable instance, before we were going out into a particular part of Sumatra, we needed to meet with the local shamans, and the shamans needed to perform a ritual, a protection ritual of prayer, in order to protect us from all the spirits of the forest. And these two shamans became tigers. They started prowling around the room and acting like tigers, and just this very unique kind of transformation took over them in their behaviors. And then one of them took out a machete and started slicing his arm, and instead of blood, just water was pouring out from everywhere that the wound, you know, everywhere that it was. Wild. And I just sat back and didn't know exactly what to do, but I was very, you know, respectful and grateful that they were performing these rituals in order to protect us. And then one of the shaman turned to me and said that they believed that I had a demon attached and that they needed to do this this exorcism, you know, because we had had a lot of car trouble, and apparently I had a car demon that was attached to me, and they performed an exorcism ritual and took the demon and put it into a glass marble that they gave me and said that you can never break this marble. Don't do anything to shatter this marble or it will be released, but it exists in this glass ball now. And, you know, there was an option to do this additional ritual that I could do at home using chicken blood and lemon juice and painting my car with it. That I have opted not to do. I'm very happy to have this demon still exist in the marble, and I don't need to do anything further than that. I've talked to a few other religious experts who have told me to not do those type of blood rituals and just to leave it in the marble. So that's in my basement right now.
2: Mark in Ohio. Welcome, Mark. Go ahead.
4: Yeah, hey, George. You're a Navy colleague back there, yeah?
2: Yes, sir.
4: Yeah, and the BA and a half of biology. I thought Pat would like that one. Yeah, that means halfway to a master's, Pat. I blew a tire, I think, on the way to a master's. But anyway, to get serious, I took systems anthropology out of curiosity, Pat. But anyway, I think that Sasquatch or Bigfoot, known as Bigfoot, could be an evolutionary branch off of Cro-Magnon or Neanderthal.
1: Yeah.
4: And because I think from what I've gathered on History Channel, you know, these guys that chase after the Sasquatch for years and years, that it's highly intelligent. The possibility of being interdimensional, I think, I agree with you. That's kind of a stretch. You know, you have to look at the scientific, the evolutionary possibilities. And one other quick comment, Beth. Maybe you're familiar with that fisheries biologist that comes on Animal Planet. He ran across this was off Australia, I believe, at the time. He ran across this 6 foot long bull shark, which had been 6 feet long. Maybe it was seven or eight feet. But anyway, this thing was bit right in half, Pat.
1: Yes.
4: And you have to wonder if, the extinct megalodon, you know, is still down there somewhere.
1: It is a fascinating topic. Yeah, I love that one where they showed the giant shark that was bitten in half and what could have possibly done that. As a marine biologist myself, yeah, I'm fascinated by that. I think megalodon is a tough sell just because of the amount that it would have to consume and the things that it would have to consume. I think that we'd find a lot more evidence for it by this point, but I think there are certainly deep water sharks that we haven't found yet. But I would say that they're probably more likely similar to the Greenland shark, you know, more of the very, very slow, long-lived, deep, deep ocean ones. You don't find many fast fish in the deep ocean. And I think Megalodon is kind of tough, but there are certainly unknown sharks that that are yet to be discovered. And as far as Bigfoot being part of the evolutionary branch of Neanderthals, yeah, I mean, we find more and more that Neanderthals were incredibly intelligent. We find that they had a larger brain capacity and that they had a very complex social structure. And we still have some Neanderthal DNA right now in all of us. In certain regions of Eastern Europe, there's a higher concentration of the Neanderthal DNA. So we know that they did at one point breed with modern day humans. So I think that it is possible that there are hominid species left on the Earth. And I think that their Bigfoot being one of those is a really interesting hypothesis that I would love to find more evidence for. Yeah, the interdimensional stuff, I think that it really comes down to, again, I am not a physicist, but I've done a lot of reading on this and I'm very interested in it. I think that it's a misinterpretation of the many worlds hypothesis and people thinking of dimensions as in, you know, being able to hop from my house in this dimension to my house in another dimension. And it's just not exactly the way that physics really works, as far as we know.
2: Text and tweets. Tom, what do you have for Pat?
5: Hey, Pat, Jeremiah in Stockton, California would like to know if you can talk about monsters such as the brown and green gargantuas.
1: The brown and green gargantuas. I'm not familiar with those ones.
2: What are they, Tommy?
5: I think he's referring to the movie War of the Gargantuas, and there were two of these giant creatures. One was a brown one that was very gentle, and one was a green one that was very violent.
1: Oh, kind of the time machine there, where we have the Eloi and you know, where we end up diverging into two different groups, one being violent and one being very peaceful, and it turns out that humans are the violent ones. I could see that. Yeah, that makes sense.
5: That's what I'm guessing. You should see the movie, I guess.
1: Yeah, I haven't seen the movie, but I mean, there's great stories about giants throughout history. The guys that I'm working with now from Creepy People, they love all of the history of giants and all the stories of giants, and they are convinced that there's something in the Smithsonian, in the annals of the Smithsonian, that they really want to find, that there were some giant skeletons and giant bodies that had been sent that are down in the depths of the Smithsonian. And actually, there was somebody not too long ago who did an entire series where they discovered hundreds of new species, literally hundreds of new species, just by going to museums and looking at their existing collections that aren't on display and finally identifying all of them. So there could be something in a lot of these museums that will give us this insight. Whether there were giant humans on the Earth at some point, there's some compelling evidence for it. But yeah, I have not seen that evidence myself enough to be convinced.
2: Anything strange about whales at all, Pat?
1: Oh, sure. Everything. Everything about whales. I mean, you've got a mammal that lives in the ocean and that has had its anatomy so changed. You know, the eyes have gone back while the jaw goes forward. When you look at the evolution of whales from an even-toed ungulate, you know, a cow or deer-like creature to the whale, it's amazing. And you've got so many different types of whales. You know, you've got whales that are baleen, the filter-feeding whales, and the beaked whales, the toothed whales. I took a cetacean biology class in college, and one of my favorite things my professor said the very first day, I mean, so many unusual things about whales, but he said, I'm going to give you a fact that you will never forget for the rest of your life, and that is blue whales have a 16-foot penis and testicles the size of Volkswagen Beetles. And I went, you're right, I will never forget that for as long as I live. So yeah, there's a lot of great stuff about whales.
2: Let's go to Ruth in Maryland. Go ahead, Ruthie.
6: Hi, George and Pat. Thank you for taking my call. And I want to give a shout out back to Denver and Avon and Cornelius and all the rest of them. And, Pat, you mentioned that the oysters, I'm in oyster land here. I believe that you were probably at the Chesapeake Biological Lab in Solomons.
1: In Horn Point. I was at the one in Horn Point in Maryland.
6: Okay. I'm in, Southern Maryland in, St. Mary's County. But I was just over there yesterday, okay, not at the lab, but at the Calvert Marine Museum. I go shopping there often, and there was a book in there that I was going to buy on sirens and mermaids, but I was looking through it, and it was saying in the book that they think that they're probably just sea cows or the manatees, and I just wanted to know your opinion on this. Do you think that they're really are mermaids, that they do exist? I think that they are a hybrid between a human and a dolphin that have been existing for years.
1: Yeah, the sea cow hypothesis doesn't really hold a lot of water for me. I mean, I am all about mistaken identity. I think that people make mistakes. It's very easy to. But I've seen a lot of manatees. I've seen I've seen dugongs. And I don't think that I would ever mistake those for a human. I don't think that there's a lot of people who would mistake those, especially for the way that sirens and mermaids have been described, the beauty and the grace of them. And I love sea cows. So this is no knock on a manatee at all. But I don't think anyone would describe them with beauty and grace and long flowing hair. So I think that that's kind of a stretch. Granted, I've never seen a stellar sea cow, but from what we know, they were giant versions of what still exists today. Being a human hybrid, there is the aquatic ape hypothesis, where humans actually evolved in the ocean, and that explains our hair distribution. It's sort of fallen, it has absolutely fallen out of favor and doesn't really have the alignment with the scientific community. And I don't hold to it either, but I thought it was a very interesting one. Our connection to the sea. Do I think mermaids are still there? I don't think that there are human hybrids that are living in the deep oceans, but I think there are certainly undiscovered creatures in the deep oceans, some possibly with human-like intelligence. Giant squid, all squid are incredibly smart. Octopi are incredibly smart. I've heard it proposed that if humans were to disappear, they may be the next intelligent life on Earth, would be cephalopods, based on their intelligence. So there certainly are some very smart creatures in the ocean. But I think that the anatomical features that would be needed for a human to survive at those depths, we've not seen evidence of that.
2: All right, we'll come back in a moment with final calls with Pat Spain in a moment. Fascinating discussion about the cryptid world right here on Coast to Coast AM.
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4: Hey, this is Buck. I'm a Coast to Coast Insider, and I'll tell you what. It's a great thing for me here in West Virginia. We get inundated with snow, but it doesn't matter as long as we have our provisions. 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
1: 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Right at the top of the homepage, it says Insider. 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
1: This planet, there are so many creatures. Why do you think this planet has such an abundance of them?
12: Darwinian evolution. I mean, we all evolved from the same primordial ooze, if you will. And I think that Darwinian evolution just provides the absolute perfect and most mind-blowing concept for how all life emerges from that and how the great diversity of life that we have continues to evolve and change, and how we're all, everything is here, you know, based on that concept. And that's really the staying power of the concept of evolution and Darwin's great idea.
1: Are we still finding creatures that we didn't know existed?
12: Absolutely. Every year there are dozens, if not more, discovered. And now with DNA technology, we're able to really kickstart that and find even more. But we are, a lot of those animals look very similar to other ones. So we might find a new subspecies or a new species of animals, but you wouldn't, you know, looking at them, not under the microscope, not counting spines in the backs of a fish or something, you may not be able to distinguish them. But we're also finding exciting new animals that don't look anything like other ones that we found, particularly in the deep oceans and in the insect world. There are theories that more insects go extinct every year that we've never found, that we've never discovered and never named than ones that we do find. So, yeah, I mean, the insect world is absolutely rife with new discoveries. I was just at a place called the Caterpillar Lab, and this is a local place, somewhat local in New Hampshire around here. And they themselves have found a number of new species of caterpillars right in the back parking lot in New Hampshire. And the parasitoid wasps that prey on caterpillars are so poorly understood that if anyone was to dedicate themselves, I bet they could find a dozen new species in my backyard.
1: You watch Netflix at all?
12: I do. Yeah, very often.
1: Have you seen a movie called Lake Placid?
12: Yes. Yes, absolutely. One of the classics.
1: I love that. It's about that huge crocodile.
12: Yeah, is that, is that, where is, I grew up.
1: Is that conceivable?
12: So, I mean, there were giant crocodiles, at different points, but one surviving in Lake Placid, New York is not conceivable. And one that large in the modern era, going undiscovered would be really, really tough. I really think that if we're talking large undiscovered creatures, the best places we can look are the deep oceans. There are certainly some, you know, relatively large animals, like over, you know, 3 feet, that we're likely to still find in some of the jungles, but a giant, you know, 20 plus foot crocodile going on, an entire species of them going undiscovered for this long, I think would be pretty tough. And not in Lake Placid. I grew up around there. I can tell you that there's no giant crocodiles there.
1: Are crocodiles as vicious as what we saw in that movie?
12: So I've worked with a lot of crocodilians. I've worked with most of the species of them. And crocodiles are not as vicious as what you see in the movie. But crocodiles are a little bit nastier than alligators. There was an alligator that I used to work with whose name was Wally. He was 7 feet long. My son's name is now Wally, not named after this alligator. But he was like a dog. You walked in the room and Wally would run over and he'd rub against your leg and be excited to see it. And you'd kind of scratch him under the chin and give him, you know, give him some love. And he was great. So alligators can be super friendly, really good pets. And there are some crocodiles that that can do that. But there are some other ones. There was one that I worked with that was just this nasty. Every time I went to feed him, no matter what, he would go for me instead of the food every time. So they are tough. None of these animals are pets. You know, I was working with professional capacity, and that's the thing. I think people see them, they think that they're cool or interesting, and they think that they'll be able to tame them. But it's not good for the person or the animal. They are not pets.
1: Let's go to the phones east of the Rockies. Mike in Arkansas. Welcome, Michael.
13: Hey, hi. It's a pleasure to get on the program.
1: Thank you, Mike.
13: I have a quick question. You were just talking about DNA. And sure. Has Bigfoot or Sasquatch ever left any DNA, or do they really try to find DNA? I mean, he doesn't wear shoes. He's got hair. He doesn't wear clothes. Has there been any DNA discovery?
12: Yeah, absolutely. So there's been a lot of DNA tests, and a lot of times it comes back either contaminated with humans, which makes sense if you're not used to collecting DNA samples. There's a very specific technique to it to not contaminate it. And a lot of the samples come back contaminated. A lot of them come back deer, bison, or other bear, other large species. There's a very, very famous Yeti sample that was taken actually by a friend of mine. And that did come back with an unknown species of bear, an unknown species of polar bear is what they found. They thought at first it was from the Pleistocene, but they did find that this is a modern, you know, hybrid of a polar bear. But there is this really, really interesting study happening right now in North Carolina. A gentleman by the name of Darby Orcott, who's great. I've spoken with him a number of times. He is leading this study of looking at potential Bigfoot DNA, and he's finding some really incredible things, and he is looking for unique samples. So if anybody has unique samples out there, that they are not sure what this could be, Darby Orcutt is the person to contact. He's at one of the universities in North Carolina, and he's doing a massive DNA study of Bigfoot that will likely be published in the next couple of years. And a lot of researchers think this is going to be the thing that truly cracks that case open and really gives us the answers that we've been looking for. And I think if anyone's going to do it, it is Darby.
1: There's too many people, Pat, have seen too many strange things, don't you think?
12: Yeah, absolutely agreed. Yeah, I mean, we can explain away some sightings with, a bear being up on its hind legs, or, a person out in the woods, that you have mistaken identity for. But only one of these sightings has to be real. And there is such a huge volume of them that there's something behind it.
1: I used to tell one of our reporters, Linda Moulton Howe, about crop formations. And she was concerned that there were so many phony formations, crop circles, right?
12: Mm-hmm.
1: And I told her, I says, but Linda, all we need is one.
12: That's exactly it. Yeah, that's it. Only one of these sightings has to be real. Only one crop circle made by, non-human, non-earthly origins. And we've got a really, really interesting study on our hands.
1: Truck driving in Texas, Ray's with us on the Wild Card Line. Hi, Ray.
14: Hey, George, thanks a lot for taking my call, and thanks a lot for keeping up doing the great job you do every day. Some days you probably feel like, oh, dang, I got to do the show again tonight.
1: Never. I always love it. I always love coming in.
14: Okay, great. Hey, I know of a fellow named Sheldon Neidl. He was an ET. He had contact with a Syrian race, ET race, and he passed about a year ago, unfortunately, from the effects of a directed energy weapon. But what he wrote in his book, and the name of his book is Your First Contact, and his organization is Planetary Activation Organization. Planetary Activation Organization. It was basically to help humanity get ready to become a spacefaring race. And he got a lot of information about our true history from the Syrians. So let me just say something about what he said about the cetaceans, who are now, the dolphins and the whales in the water and whatnot. Mm-hmm. He said many years ago, there were three races living here on Earth, the cetaceans, and they were like 5-foot mammals walking on the Earth, furry mammals. And then you had them, you had the dinosaurs, and you had native reptilians. They lived in peace. And for 35 million years, way before we were here. And there's other reptilians from another part of the galaxy heard about it, and they didn't care for it because they were the dominating type, and they were making fun of the reptilians here, saying, what the heck are you letting those mammals live on the same standing as you? Talking about the cetaceans. And eventually, after a lot of pestering, the dinosaurs agreed to pull like a surprise attack on cetaceans and kind of wipe them out. This is what those far yellow reptilians were about. They were about dominating the land and stuff. But the cetaceans are kind of smart, and they sensed something was going on, and some of the divining people that were specially could divine what was. I figured out what's going on. They pulled a surprise counterattack on these guys before they could do their surprise attack. So what they did is they made of every with several mountains over there in Europe. And what they did is they set all the dynamos. They had some high-tech dynamo generating electricity and stuff to explode and cause the radiation throughout Europe, killing everything. And meanwhile, half their population jumped into the ocean. The other half went off to another nearby planet. And, anyways, that's the story that he tells in that book, Your First Contact. Just wanted to throw that in to your guest. Thank you.
1: All right. Interesting. Thank you. Appreciate it, Ray. What do you think of that story, Pat?
12: It's interesting. I mean, there's a lot of unique cultural takes on how evolution has occurred over the years and whether this was directed evolution. And I've heard, everybody has heard, not everybody, but a lot of people have heard the panspermia theory, where, alien DNA is what eventually, brought life. I don't particularly hold to that, but I do think that it's really interesting. And some kind of directed evolution towards, cetaceans evolving into the water. I think that we can get by with Darwinian evolution. We can get by with survival of the fittest and with, just slowly moving into, you see a hippo. A hippo is a semi-aquatic or almost fully aquatic mammal. And you could see absolutely where over hundreds of thousands and millions of years, if they're surviving better by being able to go deeper and deeper and being able to eat more and more plants, they're getting more and more opportunity in this new niche, where they could evolve to become fully aquatic. So I don't think that we need a lot of the more complex explanations. I think that the very simple Darwinian evolution really gets us there in most times, even when the animal is extraordinarily strange. When you think about, a warm-blooded fish or the hagfish or, some of the more unique primate species. I think Darwinian or humans are everything about humans. We are a very, very odd animal, but Darwinian evolution always gets us there.
1: Pat, do you ever think we'll find out about the Loch Ness Monster?
12: I think, unfortunately, so I've been to Loch Ness. I've done some investigations there. I think, unfortunately, the book is closed on that one. It is a beautiful place. I strongly encourage everyone to go and support the local economy there with your purchases of the Loch Ness Monster paraphernalia. But I think after the last massive DNA study that they did of the Loch, where they used eDNA to look at everything that potentially lives in there, and now that we've seen that there's no direct connections to the ocean, I think it's a much tougher sell to say that there's some salmon and there's some other big eels in there. But I don't think we're going to find anything much bigger than that.
1: You don't think it's a prehistoric plesiosaur, do you?
12: I don't, especially now that we know more about plesiosaur anatomy, and we know that plesiosaurs couldn't, you know, do that swan with their neck. They couldn't put their neck up out of the water like that. And they lived in warm, shallow seas. The way that they hunted, I just don't think that there's any type of biological evidence to say that a plesiosaur could be in the loch.
1: Keep in touch with us, Pat. Let us know of any new developments that are out there. We will be back in a moment to talk about the spirit world on Coast to Coast AM.
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5: from the National Newsroom of the Canadian Press, I'm Karen Rebo. Canada and more than two dozen other countries are warning Iran that anyone carrying out hostile actions on its behalf could face consequences. The joint statement released Monday follows an alleged terror plot at a U.S.-run airbase in England, which British Prime Minister Andy Burnham said was almost certainly directed by Iran's Revolutionary Guard. Seven men arrested in the investigation into last month's plot have been released on bail and no charges have been laid. The International Monetary Fund has slightly upgraded its outlook for the world economy for this year, but it is forecasting growth that is still sluggish, 3.1%. Growth in 2025 was 3.5%. Its update, released Tuesday, says the boom in artificial intelligence is offsetting damage from sharply higher prices for oil and gas due to the Iran war. The IMF's economic outlook says the U.S. economy will grow at a 2.3% rate both this year and next, while Canada's will grow 1.1% this year and 1.7% next year. The IMF said it now expects oil prices to be up nearly 41% this year and global inflation to accelerate to 4.7%. Roughly 310 advanced polling stations open across Alberta today in a historic vote on the province's place in Canada.
6: Albertans are beginning to mark an X on ballots listing 10 questions. The first nine focus on Canada's constitution and immigration-related changes. The 10th question, and the most contested one, will ask voters whether they want to remain in Canada or hold a second binding vote on quitting Confederation. Elections Alberta has said it's preparing for a record voter turnout in the referendum. The official vote day is on Monday, and results on the separation question are set to be announced the next day, October 20th. John Kennedy, The Canadian Press.
5: Actress Selma Blair was arrested late Sunday night after chaos erupted on board a Delta flight from Los Angeles to New York. Blair allegedly injured two flight attendants and reportedly injured her own head during the incident. After landing in New York, Blair allegedly struck a police officer and then reportedly attacked a nurse at a hospital. Here's ABC's Will Reeve with more on the actress who many years ago was diagnosed with multiple sclerosis.
7: TMZ obtained audio of Blair screaming as she was removed from the plane upon landing at JFK International Airport. The actress was treated at Jamaica Hospital, then taken into custody. The actress has been open about her struggles. And last night was not Blair's first incident on a plane. In 2016, she was removed from a flight by stretcher after what she described as a blackout, for which she apologized and attributed to having mixed alcohol and medication.
5: A Blair rep told the AP the actor had a medical emergency that led to the alleged conduct. This is the Canadian Press. In sports, the CFL's Montreal Alouettes improved to 9-0 at home Monday with a 44-24 win over the defending Grey Cup champion Saskatchewan Roughriders. In the NFL Monday nighter, the visiting Buffalo Bills outlasted the LA Rams 37-34 in extra time. Josh Allen accounted for 331 total yards and two touchdowns, and Tyler Bass made a 45-yard field goal with 1:55 left in overtime for the win that brings the Bills' record to 4-1. And in playoff baseball action, Nathaniel Lowe's one-out single in the top of the eighth inning drove in two runs to snap a 2-2 tie and give the visiting Cleveland Guardians a 7-3 win over the Tampa Bay Rays in Monday's opening game of the American League Championship Series. And the LA Dodgers are in a hole, down 2-0 after the Milwaukee Brewers beat the visitors 7-4 in the National League Championship Series. From the Canadian Press, I'm Karen Rebo.
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1: Up next, the spirit world. Ellie Pichette joins us again. 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
9: My friend, just destiny. It wasn't something I went looking for. It was a part of my path which unfolded.
1: You were born for this, weren't you?
9: Yes.
1: You've talked about millions of people suffering negative effects of deceased spirits attached to them without their knowledge. How did that ever happen?
9: How did what happen? That millions of people are dealing attached with negative entities? Yeah. Well, that's a good question. Based on experience and just living life and dealing with people professionally as well as personally, I have realized over time, and a colleague who also does this work has realized, that most people have some type of energetic attachment, but they don't realize it. Sometimes

0: Is it there's so they can be so subtle while they're draining the person's energy, but they don't realize, that they might have an attachment, because the main reason is that our society does not share the awareness or the information about attachments. So everything it's a very traditional medical model, and that's why I wrote the book, to increase the awareness of the public.
1: Well, good for you. What exactly is a negative attachment, Ellie?
0: Well, it's a it could be an earthbound spirit, it could be a demon. There are, other types of negative attachments. Basically, they will attach to a person energetically, and because the individual can't see them, they're not in physical form, they tend to disregard them. But the problem is that they do drain a person's energy. They'll make emotional and or physical symptoms and issues worse than they, normally would be if there weren't any attachments. That they're like a that they're a bad parasite, and demons are worse than earthbound spirits, because they have a destructive, very negative intention, which is to create trauma, drama, chaos, just like the way it happens in the underworld.
1: How does the person who is attached know that it's an entity like that and not some kind of illness or something?
0: Well, it can manifest as illness, and it can make an actual illness that is there worse. So the way they would find out is maybe reading a book like mine or someone else's that is on this topic, and finding a person who deals with negative entities. I offer a consultation so that, people don't have to feel obligated, and they can ask me questions before taking the next step, which would be, booking a session and having me remove whatever's with them.
1: Is it easy or difficult to get rid of a negative spirit?
0: Well, the easiest one to get rid of is an earthbound spirit, which is a person who died and kind of globbed on to the host. And those get sent to the light. A demon is also pretty easy for me to remove. I've been doing that for a long time as well. And it's really about knowing where they need to go and where they want to go. So a demon wants to go back to the underworld, like I said, where there's chaos, drama, trauma, and that's why they create this on the earth plane. A earthbound spirit, which is a person who died and either doesn't, is afraid to move on. Maybe they grew up with, in a family that had a strong religious practice with a lot of shame, and so they're afraid, that they're gonna have to, be pulled to the have their feet. What's that expression? They have their feet drawn to the carpet. Sorry, it's a little bit
1: Ha.
0: late. But anyway, so someone like myself will intervene. We'll talk with the earthbound spirit and reassure it, let it know that, that they're going to the light so that they can move on and not be stuck. As long as they're on the earth plane, as long as they're with a person, attached, or inside, initially they'll hover around them, but then it doesn't take too long for them to actually go inside the person. So once I let them know that they're going to become unstuck and they'll be able to move on as a soul, they're willing to go and they appreciate the help.
1: What person generally is liable to get hit by a negative attachment? What kind of person?
0: A person who has a lot of negative thoughts, maybe the habitual negative thoughts that started in childhood, hearing their parents who might have been negative, growing up in a household that is abusive or neglectful, toxic. You know, these will create a weaker person fundamentally. And even though they seem like they can function on the outside, on the inside, they're not that strong. So the weaker a person is due to, you know, shaming or abuse or neglect, the weaker they are, the more susceptible they become to attracting negative entities.
1: Can they feel the attachment hit them when it comes into their system?
0: That's a good question, George. Sometimes, you know, sometimes they do. So sometimes they'll remember a specific incident or being in a certain place and feeling like something entered them, often through their head. And that's when things start to change.
1: Where do people get your book, Ellie, Hitching a Ride?
0: Oh, they can find it on Amazon or on my website, phoenixrisinghealing.com.
1: You've got a number of case studies in there. Share a few with us about what happened to some people.
0: Yeah. Well, there was a woman with a gallbladder issue, and she had scheduled surgery. She was told by the medical field that she needed to have her gallbladder removed because she was having pain and very uncomfortable symptoms. And this was all of a sudden. She was actually very healthy, very mindful about how and what she ate. And so this was way out of the norm for her to even, you know, have to have a surgery for something that had never been an issue. So anyway, she called me and we did a session. And as I scanned her physically, I saw it was like a demonic entity wrapped around her gallbladder.
1: Oh my.
0: And that was the root of the problem. And I removed it during the session and all of her symptoms subsided. So she didn't have to have the surgery. And, you know, she was very grateful because look at it this way, you know, even if she went in and had the surgery, the entity that was with her could just jump onto another organ. So what is she going to do? You know, start removing her, you know, organs because there's an entity there. So anyway, that was very helpful. And yeah.
1: Can you generally remove a negative spirit that quickly?
0: Often. Yeah. I mean, I've gotten faster over the years at removing entities, and sometimes I can even, you know, remove, if it's only, it depends how many there are. If there's only one or two, I can remove them and then still do a full emotional clearing. So say the person has a core issue of depression, or grief or low self-esteem, you know, if it's only one or two negative entities, and I can get rid of those, then I can also do a full clearing. So clients really, they get quite a bit, you know, every session.
1: How about another story you can share with us? That first one was great.
0: Oh, thanks. There was an insurance agent Her husband all of a sudden started, shutting down. He was very depressed. He was full of negative thoughts. And she couldn't figure out what had caused these changes in his personality. So she came to me and, wanted to see if I had a sense of what was going on. And so when I tuned in to her husband, and their house remotely, so all the work I do is remote, I saw that there were two demons and two boys, two male spirits of teenage boys. Now it turns out that the boys had died in a car crash, and as the insurance agent, they basically showed up at her office when she was dealing with the families and all the insurance information. And believe it or not, they actually followed her home and took up residence in her house and in the bedroom. So yeah, it was quite interesting. So I removed the two demons, and then I removed the two earthbound spirits, the two boys, and her husband had a complete change. In fact, I could read a quick passage, if you like, of the change.
1: Sure, go ahead.
0: Yeah, so this is from the book. Okay, the next day I checked in with Marlene to see how things were going with her husband since I had cleared the demons and earthbound spirits from their bedroom. Marlene was happy to report, "The house feels lighter. This morning I got a kiss, a smile, a smoothie, and some conversation." Marlene had needed to take medication herself in order to sleep the past 4 years. Since my work with her, the last 2 months, she has been able to sleep without medication. So I did a follow-up with her a couple months later, and she told me she didn't need the medication anymore because everything was restored to, calm and peaceful, and her husband was doing so much better.
1: Ellie, are any of the spirit attachments ever benevolent, kind, where things are just nice?
0: I wouldn't say that. That there's usually some kind of a need on their part. Either they're there because of fear of moving on, because of their upbringing and what they were told would happen on the other side, or they just plant their feet and decide that they're not going to move on. So no matter what, when a person has an earthbound spirit attachment, it's always a drain on their energy, and it's never good. When they're nice, when they're benevolent, when they're good and being of service is after they've gone to the light, and when they come back, after they've done their life process, their life review from their past life. So that there's a number of steps that a soul goes through on the other side, processing the life that they just had before they can come back and visit their loved ones and their relatives. And when they do that, when they do go through the process, then they can be helpful. Then it's good to have them around. They can give guidance and supports. It's very different from being stuck as an earthbound soul here. Does that make sense?
1: It does indeed. Can a child get hit with a negative attachment?
0: Very much so. The youngest that I've worked with children is probably, oh boy, 8 months. An
1: You're
0: eight month
1: kidding.
0: year
1: Eight
0: old? No.
1: months? Oh my
0: Yeah.
1: God.
0: Yeah,
1: Now,
0: he had a.
1: how do you know that an 8 month has a negative attachment to it?
0: Well, the mother had one herself, and the baby picked up one. So the mother having it, having all that, a lot of negativity.
1: During the pregnancy?
0: Well, during the pregnancy, yeah, and after. She had a lot of trauma in her life. So I removed it from the demon. I removed the demon from the baby as well as her, and it improved. But she needed a lot more work. She needed, you know, the emotional clearings that I do, and you know, so as far as your answer, as far as your question about the youngest, that was the youngest. I've also worked with 3-year-olds. You know, one was the little boy who was very violent, and he was becoming more and more violent, even though he was only like 3 or 3.5. And he was very dark. Do you know what I mean? Like, George, you know how you can tell when a person is has
1: evil,
0: a lot of light around them, right? And then other people have like this darkness. He had a lot of darkness, and he was violent and aggressive. And so the mother asked me what was going on with him. And he had a demon also. And besides that, what I picked up on was that he had reincarnated from being a violent soldier during the Holocaust. And I could really see the personality coming through of that soldier.
1: And he kept a lot of that with him then, didn't he?
0: Yeah, yeah.
1: All right, stay with us, Ellie. We're going to take a short break. We'll come back and chat more about these attachments and negative spirits. We'll take calls next hour with Ellie Pichette. She'll also do readings for us, both in spiritual medium or psychic. I'll explain that later on.
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1: We'll take calls next hour with Ellie Pichette as we talk about negative attachments in the spirit world. 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
1: Up at coasttocoastam.com. Ellie, generally, who comes to you first? The victim, the person who has been hit with a negative influence, or a friend or loved one of that person who says, there's something wrong with my wife, my husband?
12: Both. They both come to me. Sometimes a spouse will, like you just said, notice that there are some personality changes with their spouse, and they might be wondering if there's some type of attachment that has happened. It's pretty obvious to me, and this is, I want the listeners to know this, that one of the key signs of a person having one or more attachments is sudden personality changes, increased anger, rage sometimes, increased depression or grief, emotions that become, they seem over the top for the situation. That's always a clear sign. And, the person might have some of these core issues, anger, depression, anxiety, and they'll have a certain baseline, but it's when they become a lot more pronounced that there's probably an earthbound spirit or possibly a demon attached. Does that make sense?
1: So you do weigh the possibility that the person may have some kind of mental issue, right? In addition to the attachment?
12: Yeah, I prefer to use the term emotional compared to mental. Mental is like a brain thing, whereas
1: kind of
12: emotional. Clinical. Yeah, it's very clinical, medical model. Someone who has emotional issues will be at they'll experience those issues at, like I said, at a certain baseline, but when they become more extreme or exacerbated, that is suspect of something that has attached to them.
1: Ellie, how do you handle the skeptic who says, he's just nuts?
12: Well, I don't think they would say that about someone that they really cared about. That's judgment, right? Instead of wanting to explore what might be going on.
1: Sure.
12: To say someone is nuts or just dismiss them is very judgmental. And we really want to try to not judge each other, not judge ourselves. That's one of the biggest problems in our society is, we're quick to judge and dismiss rather than say, hey, I wonder what's going on here. Because, George, one of my favorite sayings to myself is, there's a story behind every story. And if you take the time to look and to listen, which is what I do naturally as an intuitive, I'll get to the bottom of almost anything. It's like being a psychic detective.
1: When you deal with the individuals, have you ever had somebody just break down in front of you, crying?
12: Oh, often. Yeah, yeah. People feel, they actually feel safe. When we meet, when we talk, their deepest feelings will come up during the session, and yeah, that they will cry. But by the end of the session, they're feeling much better, much lighter, freer. Yeah.
1: You've almost got to be a psychiatrist, too, at the same time, don't you?
12: Well, again, that's medical model. A client that I had years ago, he picked up a really bad demon at his psychiatrist's office.
1: Oh, gosh.
12: So, yeah. And what do they do? Psychiatrists are not, they're counterintuitive. They're not trained to intuit, you know, to lean into their own intuition or sensitivity. They really just prescribe drugs, and, you know, their attitude, a lot of times, not all of them, but a lot of times their attitude is, well, let's try this, you know, let's dummy you down a little more with this drug, this medication, and, you know, see if you're more manageable. You know what I mean? I'm sure you know what I mean.
1: Is there a personality, Ellie, that is more apt to get a negative spirit?
12: You know, that's a good question. Negative thoughts, negative attitude, the lower emotions, anxiety, grief, depression, you know, those tendencies are more likely to attract a negative entity.
1: We have a guest, Joseph Gallenberger, who is a professor, and he does experiments on negativity. And what he does is he takes people to Las Vegas in groups of two, negative people and positive people, and he picks them for the group. And he says almost every time, probably every time, the negative people come back losers, the positive people come back winners.
12: That makes a lot of sense.
1: I wonder how many of those negative people have spirit attachments on them.
12: That's true. On top of having a negative attitude probably to begin with. But you're absolutely right, George. What we put out, we get back. So if we're putting out negativity, we're more likely to attract negativity. If we're putting out a positive vibe and, you know, we're full of light, then we're more likely to attract the same. That's a really good example.
1: Can an individual get rid of the spirit on their own?
12: Not so much. You know, once in a while I'll have a client who seems to have a pattern of attracting negative entities. And when it feels like the right thing to do, in their case, I will teach them how to remove them, because it might be part of their journey is learning how to do that and going through that as a form of self-empowerment. But for the most part, people don't keep attracting negative entities once I clear them. Now that the best way to ensure, I guess, that people don't keep attracting negative entities is by, you know, after I clear them initially, and they do not come back. Once they're gone, once they go to the light, they're off. They're unstuck, and you know, they're going through their process, so they don't return. Same thing with demons; they don't return either. But what I like to do is help clients after I remove the entities by clearing the emotional issues and patterns that are making them more susceptible to attracting entities. So every time I do a clearing on an emotional issue, what grief, depression, anxiety, a phobia, they become stronger. I also balance them every session and raise their vital life force. So the healing work I do is really profound in the sense that it does strengthen them, strengthens their whole being. And that's really the best way to prevent other entities from attaching.
1: Ellie, I'm an animal lover, but every once in a while you'll come across an animal that's just vicious just mean compared to some of the other ones that are out there? And I've always wondered if they were treated badly as a puppy, if they were beaten as a puppy, something happened to them. But is it conceivable that an animal can get possessed as well by a negative spirit?
12: It is conceivable. It does happen, but it's pretty rare. You know, if you animals that are afraid or angry, like you say, vicious or aggressive, it usually has to do with their programming, whether as puppies or as, you know, even adult dogs. So it's usually the way that they were treated that they'll, because that's not their nature, just like it's not human beings' nature to be mean or aggressive. You know, these things are learned, and they're also imprinted energetically by the environment that, whether it's an animal grows up in or a person.
1: Kind of reminds me of Stephen King's Pet Sematary, doesn't it?
12: It does, yeah.
1: What recommendation would you give to people listening to you right now that suspect there's a problem with a friend?
12: Well, they could either call me. I don't do consultations. I stopped doing consultations for entities. I mostly do consultations for emotional issues and physical conditions. But, you know, I would make an exception with your show if they say that, you know, they heard about me through you, through George. I would do a phone consultation with you know, with folks that think they might have some type of a negative entity.
1: Why did you generally stop doing that in the first place?
12: Well, because by the time a person contacts me, you know, and is describing, you know, negative entities or the symptoms of negative attachments, they have some awareness of it. It's pretty likely that they actually do have these entities, one or more. And so they might as well just book a session and have me, you know, remove it or them rather than, you know, just talk about it further.
1: Are spirits and ghosts one of the same, or are they different?
12: Actually, they are the same. You know, in our society, we tend to think of ghosts as inhabiting a house, you know, being in some type of a house or business. And a spirit is, I mean, that's what they are, right? A ghost is a earthbound spirit that has not left, that has maybe gotten stuck or say, you know, they're attached to a house that they died in that they loved very much. And, you know, I had one client who had tried to have a ghost /spirit removed from his house for over 30 years and had all kinds
1: wow.
12: of, yeah, all kinds of consultants. She would hide his phone. She would hide his keys. She would do other things. And I was able to remove her in a couple of sessions. So, you know, it's not like I'm compassionate when I'm dealing with spirits that have become earthbound, because it's not a positive thing for them. It's certainly not positive for the person they've attached to, or, you know, if it's a house that a ghost is inhabiting because he or she, you know, is attached to the house, then, you know, it's a freeing for them to release them. So, you know, You mentioned at one point ghost tours. I actually went on a ghost tour on Cape Cod, and I would hang back a little bit and release every ghost that was in the house that they wanted people to see, because I don't see it as entertainment. It's a much deeper issue than, it's not always about us getting entertained, right? It's about us being able to help others that need help.
1: Fascinating indeed. And people can email you through your website, phoenixrisinghealing.com.
12: Yeah.
1: And where do we get your book, Hitching a Ride?
12: On the website, phoenixrisinghealing.com, or on Amazon. Yeah, people love the book, George, and it makes me happy every time someone tells me they read the book, they're reading the book, they absolutely love it, and they're not even a reader. And, you know, so mission accomplished as far as putting the information in a way that people would receive it, would enjoy it, and would learn from it.
1: When we come back in a moment with Ellie Pichette, we'll take phone calls, general questions about the negative spirits. If you want a reading, ask her a specific question. And we'll be back in a moment on Coast to Coast AM.
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5: From the National Newsroom of the Canadian Press, I'm Karen Rebo. Canada has joined the U.S. and over two dozen other countries in denouncing Iran's apparent involvement in a planned attack on an airbase in England. British Prime Minister Andy Burnham said Monday that a suspected terror plot at a U.S.-run military airbase last month was almost certainly directed by Iran's Revolutionary Guard. He said the event at RAF Fairford Base, which has been used by American bombers to strike Iran in the war, demonstrates the Guard's continued willingness to project hostile activity beyond its borders through covert networks and proxy actors. Canada and multiple countries said they condemn Iran's use of violent attacks, plots, and sabotage against us and our partners. Bulgaria's prime minister is reporting that drones struck two ships in the Black Sea, sinking one and prompting emergency rescue operations. Ruman Radev said early Tuesday that one crew member from the sunken vessel was rescued. Rescuers evacuated all 15 crew members from the other ship. Radev calls the attacks absolutely unacceptable and sought NATO and European Union assistance to identify the culprits. Two former premiers who were on opposite ends of the political spectrum in Alberta will unite today to try to keep the province from quitting Canada.
6: Former premiers Jason Kenney and Rachel Notley are set to speak at an event in the province's capital. The Edmonton Chamber of Commerce is hosting them, with Kenney, the premier under the United Conservative Party, defeating Notley's NDP government in 2019. Their speeches come exactly a week before Albertans vote on 10 questions in a referendum, and on a day that advanced polling stations open for early voting. The most contested one will be whether the province should stay a part of Canada or hold a second binding referendum on leaving the country. John Kennedy, The Canadian Press.
5: Minnesota Democratic U.S. Congresswoman Ilhan Omar says she will not be silenced, and she calls a pre-dawn search of her Washington, D.C. area home on Monday part of U.S. President Donald Trump's intimidation campaign. The Department of Justice said only the search was part of an ongoing criminal investigation. Homeland Security Investigations agents conducted the search. ABC's Jay O'Brien has more.
7: Sources familiar with the investigation tell ABC News that it relates to Omar's immigration paperwork, but we don't have much more detail than that. And this is extraordinary because it's an ongoing criminal investigation of a sitting member of Congress, and it's an investigation into one of the president's political foes. Neighbors we talked to said they heard early in the morning those federal agents pounding on the congresswoman's front door. And then when we got there, we could see them taking boxes out of the home. We don't know what was in the boxes.
5: House Democratic leaders are condemning the search of Omar's home as an abuse of power by the Republican administration. This is the Canadian Press. In sports, the CFL's Montreal Alouettes improved to 9-0 at home Monday with a 44-24 win over the defending Grey Cup champion Saskatchewan Roughriders. In the NFL Monday Nighter, the visiting Buffalo Bills outlasted the LA Rams 37-34 in extra time. Josh Allen accounted for 331 total yards and two touchdowns, and Tyler Bass made a 45-yard field goal with 1:55 left in overtime for the win that brings the Bills record to 4-1. And in playoff baseball action, Nathaniel Lowe's one-out single in the top of the eighth inning drove in two runs to snap a 2-2 tie and give the visiting Cleveland Guardians a 7-3 win over the Tampa Bay Rays in Monday's opening game of the American League Championship Series. And the LA Dodgers are in a hole, down 2-0 after the Milwaukee Brewers beat the visitors 7-4 in the National League Championship Series. From the Canadian Press, I'm Karen Rebo.
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3: Crave. Elias in Louisiana. Hello there, Corny.
4: Yeah, I'm surprised you didn't call me the devil himself there, George.
3: would I do that to you?
4: Oh, yeah, you would. George. This is the strangest thing, because I'm telling you, sometimes I call the show just like I tried to call with Richard Serrett August the 1st. That phone just messed up. And so, I got a new phone now, and I want to thank Megan and JD for mentioning me and stuff last week. But, George, that's the spirit world. It's messing. She ain't muted.
5: Okay. Can you hear me now? Yes. Can you hear me?
4: He's back.
3: You're okay. Back. Yeah, just hold on for a second. We have a caller for a second. Hold on, Ellie. Go ahead, Cordy.
4: Yeah, George, I want to talk to her.
3: All right, she's there. Good. You still there, Ellie?
5: I'm still here, yes.

0: The spirits got you.
1: Well, I hope not.
0: All right. You have Cornelius on the line from Louisiana who has a question for you. Go
1: Hi,
0: ahead,
1: Cornelius. What you got?
2: Ellie, good morning to you. Look,
1: good morning.
2: Ellie, they call me the God Guns and Gold Man, the Bible Bullets and Beans Man down here in Voodoo, Hoodoo, and Udo, Louisiana, where there's plenty of meat eats and treats, and this being Halloween season and stuff. And I was talking to Tommy, and I hope and pray Richard gets through from Kansas City, Missouri, because he really needs to talk to you. I know you say that you remove these dark entities and spirits and devils and stuff like that, but I read the Bible, and my parents, they beat that into me and Bible basic instructions before leaving Earth. And I know you believe in reincarnation because you say this child had a spirit of a Holocaust soldier or something like that. But I want to know, do you think AI could be this Antichrist intelligence that they mentioned in the Bible? And do you think maybe that we're in the end times with all these demon spirits and stuff? You see where these police officers are getting murdered by these people and stuff and just going crazy and what's happening in France and stuff. So do you believe we're in the end times of maybe AI, maybe the Antichrist intelligence? God bless you, Emily. God bless you, Georgia. God bless America.
0: Is it end times for us, Ellie? Ellie, are you there?
1: We're in very challenging times. I wouldn't say it's the end times unless we're talking about, you know, things ending the way they have been, and then there being a new start eventually. But we're not really there yet, as far as I think we are still processing a really challenging time on Earth.
0: Ellie, one of the questions I was asking you before I could not find you was, when you clear the negative spirit from the person, where does that entity go?
1: I send it to the light, right? I send them to the light so that they can become unstuck and free to continue in their journey as a soul. And then when they've gone through their process, you know, they can either come back and guide their loved ones or their loved one, or move on, you know, return in another life that they might, well, that they would agree to in a contract. And every time that the soul comes to the earth, there are soul lessons that we're here to learn to help our soul progress and expand. So, you know, it depends on that person and when they will come back, or, you know, if their family needs their support for a while, it might take longer for them to reincarnate. And it's not a bad thing. Everything goes the way it's meant to.
0: Are all these attachments, did they once live in a human body?
1: Yeah, earthbound spirits were all in a human body until they died. And then, you know, they were either in shock, like with a tragic car accident or a heart attack. A sudden death is one way that earthbound spirits become earthbound. They're confused. You know, they haven't had a chance to prepare to go to the light, and so their process is disrupted, and that's one way that people can get stuck here. So, you know, a really good question for folks who've lost someone dear to them is to ask, you know, ask me, you know, did he or she go to the light, or is he or she stuck, and do they need assistance moving on? That's a really, really good question to find the answer to.
0: We're going west of the Rockies with Linda in California, and she wants a reading. Hello, Linda.
3: Hi, George. I can't believe I'm talking to you.
0: You got through.
1: Hi, Linda.
3: Hi.
4: I was wondering if you could have contact or something with a good friend of mine that just passed away, and to see if she's okay. I hope, I think she is, but I just don't, I'm not sure.
1: Yeah, when did she pass, and what's her name?
4: She passed on Saturday, and her name is Dodie.
1: Dodie. Let's see. Give me a second.
0: What did she pass on, Linda? What did she die of?
4: She had a bunch of different medical issues than she had for a while, but congestive heart failure and high blood pressure and all that, but she just was tired, I think.
0: Yeah, it's not easy losing a friend.
4: No, it's not, and I've lost three in the last month.
0: Ugh,
1: ooh, that's a lot.
4: Yeah.
0: Go ahead, Ellie.
1: Yeah, I'm checking.
4: Yeah, in fact,
1: she actually, yeah, she Linda, I'm getting that, yeah, that she actually did go to the light, and she was prepared. She had time to prepare for that. And like you say, she was tired.
4: Yeah.
1: So that's positive. And when, once she does her life process, she'll come back and visit you.
4: I know. I'm sure she will. I'm so, like I said, three friends in a month, less than a month, actually, is a bit much.
1: Well, it is a lot. And, you know, you could always sign up for a reading with me for a 30-minute or a 60-minute on the website if you'd like me to connect further, you know, with her or with your other two.
4: Okay.
1: Yeah.
0: All right. Thanks, Linda. I appreciate it. When you make a connection, Ellie, how do you know you've clicked like that?
1: I douse a lot, and I muscle test, and so I get confirmation, you know, and I'll keep going until I do get confirmation.
0: What do you douse with? What do you use?
1: I use a pendulum. I also use dowsing rods, you know, whatever is needed, whatever will be most useful for the client.
0: What is it of, like, the pendulum is almost like a lie detector test where you could write down yes or no and hold the pendulum in the middle and it'll go yes or no depending on what questions you ask somebody. What does that?
1: That's a good question. I've been using it for so long, so many years, that it starts swinging almost immediately when I pick it up, and when I tune into the question that the person is asking, it's kind of like tuning into a radio station, you know, where it's fuzzy at first, but then it gets clearer and clearer. It's about clarity.
0: And that all depends on whether you're using a Sea Crane radio or not.
1: Mm-hmm. Yes.
0: Let's go to Billy in Glendale, California. Hi, Billy.
5: Hey, George, brother. How you doing? Hey, Ellie, sister. Ellie, sister, I wanted a reading regarding an ex-girlfriend of mine.
1: Okay.
0: Is she alive, Billy?
5: Yes, she's alive. She's alive. Anyway, okay. My ex-girlfriend, Billy, whom I grew up with, she was raised in a house of domestic violence. And over, and that's it eventually led to the end of our, you know, destruction of our relationship. Over a 36-year period, her personality has changed for the worst. And now at 44, emotionally, she's a monster. I don't even recognize her anymore. Can I ask you for some clarity? What happened to her?
1: Oh, sounds like she got inundated with at least one entity, spirit attachment, but... You know, when you say she's a monster, like I pay attention to the words that people use, that would indicate a demon.
0: Do all the spirits that are attached, do they communicate with you as well, Ellie?
1: Well, when I start communicating with them, that they will usually respond. So, you know, that's an important part of my work, is being able to diagnose that there's an entity, then I find out what kind it is. You know, is it a random earthbound spirit? Is it a karmic spirit attachment? And if it's karmic, it's a little bit more involved. Then they, you know, it means that they have a grievance, and they have found the person that they've attached to, who they recognize as the soul that did them wrong in a previous life. So I have my own unique process of taking the client through hearing and understanding what the karmic spirit is upset with them about, and then having them make amends. And then they're usually willing to go. But again, it's kind of a sacred, sort of a sacred process of acknowledging the pain of the karmic spirit that has attached to the person. And then once the amends are made, they're usually willing to go. And so it's really a healing for both that spirit and for the person who they've been attached to, probably harassing. That's in my book, Hitching a Ride, you know, talking about the difference between earth, between karmic and random earthbound spirits.
0: What is the longest time period do you think a spirit has attached itself to somebody?
1: What was that, George?
0: What is the longest time period that a spirit has attached itself to somebody?
1: Oh, probably 20 to 30 years, I'd say.
0: Wow.
1: A guy, yeah. Oh, yeah. A karmic spirit found a guy who had killed him in a past life when the guy was colonial. He was a white settler, and the spirit, the person that he killed, was a Native American, and he left him there to die in the field. And the Native asked him to just, you know, give him a bullet to his head to end his suffering, and he laughed and rode away. And so that Indian spirit found the soul of the person who had killed him and treated him, you know, so inhumanely, and tortured him for over 30 years in this life. And the worst thing that he, I guess the climax of what he did to hurt him, of what the Native American spirit did to hurt the client, my client, was he got him to climb a tree and pushed him off, and he actually broke his back. It was pretty intense. So it was quite a process that, you know, I took them both through as far as healing and telling, sharing the story of what the Native was upset about, and then my client making a sincere amends, and he was willing to leave. But the spirit was willing to leave after that. It was really beautiful, actually.
0: Does the spirit ever leave and go into another human?
1: You mean go to the light and then go into a human?
0: Straight to another human. Does it ever happen like that?
1: It does. Yeah. It does. They'll usually hang around for a while and see if that's the person that they want to attach to. And then because they're energy, pure energy form, they can easily go into the person that they're, you know, feeling drawn to. It could be someone who reminds them of someone that they liked when they were on the earth plane. It could be someone who has certain habits that they had, like smoking or drinking. And when they go back into this person who they don't know, actually, but they know that they drink or they smoke. And so when they go into their physical body, they can actually enjoy the pleasure of drinking and smoking again, if that makes sense.
0: Well, talking with Ellie Pichette, her book is called Hitching a Ride, A Guide to Earthbound Spirits and How They Affect You. How big is the book, Ellie?
1: How big is it size-wise?
0: Yeah. How many pages?
1: Oh, it's about a little over 200.
0: That's pretty good size.
1: Yeah, 228. People love it, George. people who say that they don't even read, you know, they can't put it down once they start reading it. They really enjoy it. It makes me very happy.
0: How did you get these 16 plus stories of individuals?
1: Oh, there's a lot more than 16 stories in the book. Lots of case studies of all different types. And, you know, through my work, those are based on probably 16 to 18 years worth of my work diagnosing, dialoguing with, and removing negative entities like demons and earthbound spirits.
0: Have you ever had a spirit come at you?
1: Once in a while in the past, but, you know, it's part of the it's not a double-edged sword, but, you know, if I didn't understand what it feels like to be attacked, then it would be hard for me to have compassion for those that are dealing with that. You know what I mean?
0: Absolutely. We're going to take a short break with Ellie Pichette and come back and take final calls in a moment on Coast to Coast AM.
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1: On our next Coast to Coast program, the son of the late creator of the Star Trek, Gene Roddenberry, joins us. Eugene Roddenberry, 60th anniversary of Star Trek this year. It's going to be an amazing program. And then later on, Ross Allison joins us to talk about ghosts and haunted prisons on Coast to Coast. Beyond Belief, that's one of our television shows, and we've got many episodes for you to watch.
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1: Since you've been doing this work, what's the one key takeaway you would hope everybody would listen to tonight, Ellie?
13: I would hope that they would, just have more of an awareness that negative entities really do exist. There's not just, some people believe in guides and angels, but they think that, that there's only the positive. Well, that's not realistic. What's realistic is that they're just like there are guides and angels. There are also spirits who become stuck on the earth plane. There are demons that, there's the good, the light and the dark, like with everything, right? So I guess the best takeaway would be just to have, hopefully for the audience, to have more awareness that if they have a certain emotional or physical symptom or issue that is getting worse, they might want to consider doing a consultation with me to find out if they actually have a negative entity that is contributing to the problem, because if they don't find that out, then they're going to just be running in circles.
1: What would you say is the most rewarding aspect of what you do?
13: Setting people free, setting them free from pain and from the sadness that, or depression, or feeling stuck, shut down, whatever it is. Like, people who are grieving often become very shut down, and that can last for years, but it doesn't have to. I can actually clear a person's grief in 2 sessions, sometimes in as little as 1, and bring them to peace about the person they lost. And that's probably my favorite thing to do, because it's such a dramatic difference, for a person to go from grieving about the person they lost to peace and really just remembering the good memories. Huge difference.
1: Let's go to final calls. Let's go to Eric in Nevada City, California, on the wild card line. Hello, Eric.
14: How you doing, George?
1: Great, thank you.
14: I'd like to give a shout out to your screener, Tom, and the one last night, I believe it was Gina.
1: Gina last night?
14: Sweetheart. I mean, both of them, Tom, too. I mean, he's a great guy.
1: Great staff.
14: Appreciate it. I need to ask Ellie, and it's going to take me a second or two to lay this out, whether I have an attachment or not. From the time I was a kid, I mean, my nickname when I was really young was Happy, because I would guess I was a really happy kid. And then I started into school and had a interesting kindergarten teacher. And then put into a class where I was beaten solid for a year because I shouldn't have been in there, and came out with a label of troublemaker, and everything went downhill after that. And to fast forward 36 years ago, I had my most severe break, and I've had a lot of broken bones. Right arm was set twice with no anesthetic. Left arm broke. Right foot 3 times. Left foot 4 times. And all but a compound fracture in my right leg, and now I got neuropathy and $1 million worth of health insurance, and I was butchered. The bones in the leg aren't lined up, they're overlapped. It wasn't done right, and I've been in agonizing pain for 36 years, and it's got to where I got about the energy of a slug and a dead slug to boot. I have to fight to get myself out of bed just to do my normal, you know, shopping and take care of the stray cats that I feed up here. You know, I lost my border collie, Coco, to bad dog food. Two cans killed him. And, I mean, that dog was the biggest reason I got out of bed in the morning. And if I don't have an attachment on me or I'm not completely stark raving mad by now, I guess I never will be. But I'd like to know how to get rid of this thing and maybe have a little bit of a life instead of an existence. I mean, God, from the time I was 5 years old starting into school, I prayed for death, and I finally gave up in my mid-20s because it was never happening, so I just kept on fighting the way my mother taught me to do. But this has just gotten ridiculous.
13: Eric, what I'm getting is that I'm not picking up on any kind of a negative attachment. What I'm getting with you is that your soul is doing a lot of work this life, and you know, the fact that you were really, really happy, and then you started going through these challenges, like getting, you know, beat up, and then all the physical issues. It feels more like soul expansion to me, in a nutshell. And so I wouldn't need to remove an attachment with you, but I could help you with the physical pain and also the depression that I'm picking up on. Is that correct?
14: I try not to have any depression. I just have to realize that this has been a brutal existence, and I have to keep going no matter what. I suppose there might be some depression in there. I don't know. I mean, I haven't given up yet. I'm still fighting. My biggest problem is I would love to have a session with you, but I exist in poverty and filth. I have very little money. I don't even make it halfway through the month. I'm a professional at doing without. So I guess it's a good thing I don't have a fancy lifestyle.
13: Yeah.
1: That helps.
13: Well, if you decide to have a consultation, you can sign up for a free consultation, 20 minutes on the website, and I'll be happy to talk with you and give you a little bit more, maybe clarity and encouragement. But, my sense is that you've really been doing a lot of growth, and that it's not by accident, that there's no coincidences. So please start giving yourself some credit for what you've been through.
1: Do you think he's brought this on himself?
13: No, it's not that he's brought it on. I think that it's probably part of his, a big part of his soul contract that he agreed to before he incarnated. The thing is, George, that, you know, we can agree before we reincarnate to really difficult soul lessons. And then when we get here, you know, when we arrive on the earth plane, it's like we have amnesia. We don't remember what we agreed to. And so, you know, that's something that I can see with people is, you know, what they might have agreed to, and, you know, the reason for certain things happening, like what Eric has been describing. I can help him have a completely different perspective on it that I think is a lot more positive, and that's just what I'm getting. That's what I'm intuiting. I hope that's helpful, Eric.
1: Sure is. Mayette's in New York. Go ahead, Mayette.
15: Yes, wonderful, George, wonderful, Tommy, and salute to Gina. I think she's in Arizona. She's not an often caller, but I want to send what she always said, love and light to the beloved community. Ellie, you remind me of a very precious and who kept the family history, my cousin, first cousin Ellie. First of all, I want, my first question is your educated guess of approximately percentage of U.S. population, because I imagine with different demographics or different cultural beliefs and conditioning, it might be different, but percentage of people who are dealing with these negative entities. Second, I want to know, and George, please help me out for her to have my questions, the role of anger, okay? It seems to me that it's unbelievable. I mean, I wasn't cognizant, too young during the McCarthy era, but I understand that our present political climate is worse than that, where, you know, everyone was accusing everyone. And lastly,
1: we can only take those two right now, Maya, because of time. Go ahead, Ellie.
13: Yeah, so hi, Maya. In answer to your first question, I'd say at least 70% of the population have some type of negative entity. In answer to your second question about, you asked about the role of anger in society, pretty much. Your question?
1: Yeah. That's
13: so, it. Yeah, so, you know, I don't think that anger ever really serves a purpose unless, say, a child is, you know, being threatened or in serious danger or is, you know, abused or animals are abused. I think anger is appropriate, but free-flowing anger that, you know, people are just expressing, you know, driving or people need to have more control over themselves and over their emotions and be responsible.
1: Let's go to Rick in Massachusetts. Welcome, Rick. Go ahead.
16: Hey, George. Hey, Ellie. Good morning.
1: Hi.
16: Great to get through. I have a quick story. I know we're running short on time. I definitely had an attachment at some point. I'm a paranormal investigator and an empath. I went to a haunted location in 2018, and I never like to sleep anywhere because I always feel like my guard is down, and I made the mistake of falling asleep there. But it almost like it fooled my intuition because I'm so used to, you know, being an empath. I feel everyone's energy. I feel places. And I got there, and I was totally comfortable. It took my guard down. When I left, I was extremely angry. It was very, had a really bad attitude. It was me and my wife, just hair trigger, anger. And I could tell I wasn't myself. I had to fight it. And one time, I actually got a picture of it from when I leaned out of the place I was sleeping in the bedroom. There was a woman at the event who took a picture. And when I looked at the picture later, you could see a black arm around me grabbing onto me. And so I know that I've gotten rid of the, you know, that anger and that type of attitude, but I've had a lot of health issues and just bad luck over the last, you know, 8 to 10 years. So I don't know if that's something that's causing it. I mean, I got to the point where I was like so angry at it, quote unquote, that I challenged it and I started swearing at it and saying it had no power. And next thing I know, I had burn marks on my back and I had 3 bite marks on my back. So. Wow. I'm assuming it was a pretty nasty attachment. I never thought that, you know, you read about Amityville Horror and all that, and you like, you know, they say, well, maybe someone took them over and made them do that. And I never believed it was possible. But after what I went through, I said, yeah, if I was a negative person, it would have really leaned into it. But I just don't know if it's still a piece of it there or it's still causing me an illness or what, you know.
13: Yeah, I'm getting in your case, Rick, that there is an attachment. It feels like a demon. And, you know, a demon will do things like put scratch marks on your back, you know, physical and other physical signs. And so I would, you might want to schedule a consultation by phone. You can sign up for that on the website and I can help you get rid of this thing.
1: Do these spirits, Ellie, get violent sometimes?
13: Oh, yeah. Yeah, they do. And they'll increase, like I said, if a person has a propensity for anger, an earthbound spirit who had issues with anger will increase the host's anger. So they'll bring it up to another level, which is one of the ways that one of the signs to look for is that negative emotions become worse, become more intense. And I was going to say with Billy, if he's still listening.
1: He's listening.
13: With his ex-girlfriend, you know, a lot of times people will have me clear one or more entities for someone that they care about, just because they care about them. And I can do that remotely, working with just with the picture. And I can also heal emotional issues that way, just working with a picture and some real basic information. Works just as well as in person. I hope that helps.
1: Ellie, give out your website if you would.
13: PhoenixRisingHealing.com.
1: And the name of the book?
13: Name of the book is Hitching a Ride, A Guide to Earthbound Spirits and How They Affect You.
1: Great. Thanks, Ellie. Keep in touch. Ellie Pichette, Spirits. For Dan Galanti, Tom Danheiser, Sue Trikas, Lex Lonehood, Sean Ladasur, Alec Fernandez, Tim Banal, Mary Berry, George Knapp, and Richard Serrett, I'm George Norrie, somewhere out there on Coast to Coast AM. We'll see you on our next edition. Until then, be safe, everyone.

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10: Good morning. It is 5 o'clock. I'm Trudy Mason sitting in for James Foster. This is your CTV News update. Weather-wise, there is a yellow rainfall warning in effect for us today. The rain will at times be heavy. We're expecting between 30 and 40 millimeters worth of rain, along with winds gusting up to 40 kilometers an hour. Our high today, 10 degrees. Weather details are coming up a little bit later. In Montreal right now, we are at 6 degrees, and here is what is making news. A man badly injured by a reversing boat trailer in the Southwest Borough yesterday morning is doing a bit better now in hospital. His condition has stabilized and his life is no longer considered in danger. The 52-year-old was pinned between the trailer and a wall near the corner of Dumas and Allard Streets. The driver, who was backing up the boat trailer, was not injured. The police investigation continues. Two former premiers who were on the opposite ends of the political spectrum in Alberta will unite today in a bid to keep the province from quitting Canada.
11: Former Premiers Jason Kenney and Rachel Notley are set to speak at an event in the province's capital. The Edmonton Chamber of Commerce is hosting them, with Kenney, the Premier under the United Conservative Party, defeating Notley's NDP government in 2019. Their speeches come exactly a week before Albertans vote on 10 questions in a referendum, and on a day that advanced polling stations open for early voting. The most contested one will be whether the province should stay a part of Canada or hold a second binding referendum on leaving the country. John Kennedy, The Canadian Press.
10: Canada is joining the U.S. and more than two dozen other countries in denouncing Iran's apparent involvement in a planned attack on an airbase in England. British Prime Minister Andy Burnham said yesterday that a suspected terror plot at a U.S.-run airbase last month was almost certainly directed by Iran's Revolutionary Guard. He said the event at RAF Fairford Base, which has been used by American bombers to strike Iran, demonstrates the Guard's continued willingness to project hostile activity beyond its borders through covert networks and proxy actors. Canada and other countries said they condemn Iran's use of violent attacks, plots, and sabotage against allies and their partners. Bulgaria's prime minister says drones struck two ships in the Black Sea, sinking one and prompting emergency rescue operations. Ruman Radev said early today that one crew member from the sunken vessel was rescued, but provided no other details. Rescuers evacuated all 15 crew members from the other ship. Radev called the attacks absolutely unacceptable and sought NATO and European Union assistance to identify the culprits. U.S. President Donald Trump is doing some campaigning this week in support of Republican candidates in the midterm elections. Those elections are now less than 3 weeks away. Yesterday, Trump was in Ohio for the second time in 10 days. And as ABC reporter Karen Watt tells us, he was harshly critical of Minnesota Congresswoman Ilhan Omar.
3: The president using the rally to criticize Minnesota Congresswoman Ilhan Omar hours after federal agents searched her Washington, D.C. home.
12: She comes in from a country without laws, without police, without military, without all they do is shoot each other. And she comes into our country and she says, I have a constitutional right.
3: Sources say the investigation involves Omar's immigration paperwork. She came to the U.S. as a Somali refugee at 12 and became a citizen at 17. Omar calling the surge political intimidation.
10: Overseas, concerns about food safety after hundreds of supermarkets in France and other countries were targeted by a large-scale cyber attack. This is ABC reporter Lionel Moise.
13: Hackers appear to have compromised the software that controls the temperature of refrigerators and freezers, forcing them to heat up while workers were off the job. The hack leading to reports of fire sparking and a grocery delivery app not working, also leading to millions of dollars in losses from spoiled food across several grocery chains.
10: And actress Selma Blair has been arrested and accused of assaulting people on a cross-country flight in the U.S.
14: Chaos erupting on a Delta flight from Los Angeles to New York. Actress Selma Blair accused of being physically abusive to several on board Sunday night. She is now facing assault charges. In a statement, Blair's rep saying Selma experienced a medical emergency that led to the alleged conduct. She was later arraigned in a New York City court where a judge set bail at $20,000 cash or $60,000 bond.
10: 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Coming up now, Andrew Carter is coming in with the detailed weather forecast, including that watch for heavy rain. We'll also have some sports news for us, and I'll be back with what's going on in the newspapers.
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0: Robert Lamb, who plays keyboards for Chicago, is 82 years old today. Boy, that's some good music, Trudy. Chicago?
1: Yeah.
0: Now, that's the name of the song, 25 or 64. And Anthony plays this one because he's heard my story about the Dorval High School band. Tried to play this one. Didn't sound too good. Didn't sound like this, that's for sure.
2: That's a demanding song.
0: I can't remember if it was just in our class or if it was the entire band, but it was a lot of squeaks and squawks. Squeak, squeak, squawk, squawk, squeak, squeak, squawk. It was sort of like that. Good morning and welcome to the 13th of October, and just like that, you know, the street sweeper came by my street just a couple of days ago, Trudy, and it was completely clean. I walk out my front door today, and it's like plastered with leaves. It's amazing how it goes, like, just like that, you turn into a full fall, and it's going to be miserable today. It's going to pour rain at times heavy. Today and tonight, the forecast high for today are just 10 degrees. It's raining right now, light rain at Trudeau International Airport. And, you know, they came up with this color-coded system at Environment Canada. So this is a yellow warning rainfall, 40 to 60 millimeters of rain today and tonight. And the rule is when they give us the amount, that means it's a lot. It's quite a bit of rain, and the confidence of the forecast is high. I don't know what that means at Environment Canada when they're confidence is high, because

0: Isn't it always high?
1: They don't have a great record, honestly. So, I just heard from one of our listeners that I say honestly a lot. Honestly.
0: Honestly.
1: I don't know why I do that, honestly.
0: Honestly, why would anyone text that?
1: Not in a mean way. Not in a mean way. It wasn't mean. Just
0: okay.
1: Just noting. Price of gas this morning, you're paying around $197.9, $198.9. Thanks for checking in up and down St. John's and DDL. We had, that's what I noticed at the Doorbell Circle too, at the Petrocan, $197.9. Got a text message here from 529 yesterday afternoon, Trudy. Who or where do we complain about hockey not being on CBC? Says Dave. I suggest they call you in the newsroom and complain to you. You're not busy today. You're
0: not at all.
1: Doing double duty for James.
0: I got plenty of time to chit-chat. It is a good question, though, because you can't complain to the CBC. They don't have it anymore. Right? You know, who
1: complain to the person who made the decision? Complain to Rogers?
0: Complain to the company that ponied up the money to get the TV rights?
1: I don't know.
0: Or do you make it a political issue? There are lots of people who think...
1: Complain to the Habs.
0: It should be a political issue.
1: I have no idea.
0: As Canadians, Andrew, we have a fundamental right to watch our teams on TV.
1: Well, you can make some sort of an argument if we're giving $1 billion to the CBC every year, you know. But because, you know, they are supported. You can't make the same argument for CTV, I guess, because they're not supported to the same extent. Level. I don't know, Trudy. I'm just a simple radio announcer, and I'm still suffering a turkey hangover, so I have no idea. But these are all great questions. Okay. Honestly. Did I forget anything? Oh, yeah, sports. The Owls won again over the weekend. They beat Saskatchewan. You probably know that by now. There were the baseball. We're into the heart of the baseball playoffs now. And Nathaniel Lowe's one-out single in the top of the eighth inning drove in two runs to snap a two-all tie to give the visiting Cleveland Guardians a 7-3 win over the Tampa Bay Rays in the opening game of the American League Championship Series. The Los Angeles Dodgers, if they want to win a third straight World Series title, they're going to need a big comeback. Brewers beat the Dodgers 7-4. Yesterday to grab a 2-0 lead. And the Montreal Canadiens host the Buffalo Sabres tonight at the Bell Center. According to the schedule I'm seeing here on Canadian Press, Trudy, says game time 6:30, which I don't know why that is.
0: Oh, yeah.
1: Maybe somebody knows and could text in the answer. That would be earlier than normal. So if you show up at 7, you're going to miss. Maybe there's some sort of an opening. I don't know. I don't know. Turkey?
0: Nope, had no turkey this weekend. We did barbecued steaks.
1: Ooh, look at the millionaire having barbecued steaks instead of turkey.
0: That was my brother's decision. We did a picnic with my mom in Kingston.
1: Oh,
0: this
1: nice.
0: Beautiful. Yeah. Waterfront park in Kingston, and they have an area where you can barbecue under a marquee, so it was lovely. We ate outdoors.
1: Oh, isn't that nice?
0: Yeah.
1: I went up on Sunday, went up to Danani to the cottage, which my ex-wife owns now, but I still go up, and had my family and my son's in-laws, Michelle and Kevin and Heather, and that's Heather is Kevin's wife, Heather's parents, they came in from across the border in Ontario. And my dad even. I got my dad even out of bed to come. Out of bed, but out of his apartment. And it was great.
0: And you did
1: it was
0: a
1: really
0: full-scale turkey.
1: Yep.
0: Wow, good for you. Cranberry sauce,
1: my
0: stuffing?
1: Son, yeah, everything. My son made the turkey. He put it in. He was worried that it was big, so he put it in at 9:15. We were supposed to eat like at dinner time, but it was ready at like 1 o'clock, so we ate it at 4.
0: Oh, I've been there, done that.
1: And Doug hasn't been out much because he hasn't been well, my dog. But man, you said there were three other dogs there. You should have seen him. He was like lost his mind.
0: Yeah.
1: It was great.
0: What'd you have for dessert, just out of curiosity?
1: Pumpkin pie.
0: Nice.
1: Okay. And the in-laws made some sort of cheesecake brownies, which were good.
0: My brother's gluten-free now, so I had to MacGyver a pumpkin dessert out of one of my women's magazines. It's like an no-bake cheesecake filling, but no crust.
1: Mm.
0: So you just get the filling with pumpkin and whipped cream and cream cheese.
1: So good.
0: Yeah.
1: It's funny how you leave the table stuffed, you feel awful. And then the next day you want more.
0: Yeah.
1: You want it all again. Let's see. In the Journal de Montréal, this is in all the front, or at least there's some in all the French papers. The passing of Quebec TV journalist Jean-Luc Mongrain at the age of 75.
0: Yeah, due to cancer. Did you ever meet him, Andrew, during your
1: reporting
0: days?
1: I don't remember
0: ever meeting him.
1: I don't think so.
0: He was a very, very prominent interviewer on TV, an anchor, a journalist, and he had been retired for some time, but his passing still, it seems, a shock at the age of 75. He died on Sunday, and tributes coming in from people who worked with him. More than 30 years in the media. Started out 1974 reading the news on CJRS in Sherbrooke, and it was in 1984 that he jumped into TV as the host of L'Heure Juste, weekly news public affairs magazine, also in the Eastern Townships. And then from there, of course, he became provincially famous.
1: Canadians stuck in Panama after an earthquake say they're getting no help from the Canadian embassy.
0: Yeah, we're hearing quite a bit about this. There's some coverage on our website, 2CJ8800.com. Journal de Montréal has talked to some people who were at an all-inclusive in Panama and are waiting for flights to get out, but the flights from the company that they got the package from, they keep being delayed. They've been trying to get in touch with the Canadian embassy and have found various problems. There are some who called the special telephone number you're supposed to call to reach help, and you got to wait and see. Wait and see what happens. That's the advice.
1: Wait and see what happens. Yeah. Okay.
0: Some Quebecers called directly to the embassy yesterday, and it was closed for Thanksgiving. What the government is saying is, well, actually, because of the earthquake, because it was quite a widespread earthquake, and there is quite a bit of property damage. It was 7.7 magnitude. That employees of the embassy have to work from home until it is determined whether they can safely return to the office. And so the services provided are a little bit slower than they would be otherwise.
1: Judy, I can't get into my text message today.
0: Oh, that's unfortunate.
1: I don't know. So
0: what do you usually do?
1: I've done everything I normally do. But
0: slap it on the side of the...
1: It must be having a turkey hangover, too, as well. Okay. More than 160 vehicles at an illegal street race in Trois-Rivières over the weekend.
0: Yeah, and the police apparently got a tip about it, and they were able to respond. Several hundred spectators, too, 300, an estimate of the crowd that had gathered for this street race in the industrial sector of Trois-Rivières, and 160 vehicles. So the tip came into police just before 11 o'clock Saturday night, and they sent 8 police officers, and they actually nabbed some of the drivers before they could leave. Yeah, they wrote up 71 tickets for having participated in that kind of illegal thing. 14 tickets for various infractions, moving violations, and 5 notices for mechanical faults or improper modifications of vehicles. So they wrote up quite a few tickets.
1: La Presse, our bottle and can deposits will pay for a facility to recycle glass.
0: And this is actually not in keeping with government policy, as La Presse is reporting this morning. It's going to cost $60 million to build a glass sorting and crushing facility in Sorel-Tracy. And it's going to be managed by Machinex, which makes equipment for that, apparently, on behalf of Consignation. That's the, you know, the agency that takes our bottles and cans now. And the reason why this is controversial is because the government had been working on a policy that would oblige Consignation to rely on existing actors in the recycling industry and not get into that type of activity itself. But the policy had not been firmed up yet. And so right now, this is, there's nothing stopping Consignation from going through with this $60 million facility. The cost of it is going to be borne by consumers because there is an eco-frais. An eco-fee.
1: An eco-frais.
0: Yeah. And the increases, they're already tiny, the amounts that are rolled into the price of what you're buying. They're tiny, but they're going up by big percentages. So, for example, for certain single-use glass vessels of smaller than 500 milliliters, the increase in the eco-fee is 100%. It's going from 4 cents to 8 cents, that type of thing. Larger ones, the increase is 225%, going from 4 cents to 13 cents. But what's, you know, is also not going down well is that the increases are going to apply to glass vessels that are reused, so that theoretically should not be going to that plant whatsoever, because they are not the single-use glass. They're multiple-use glass, such as beer bottles. But the eco fee on those is going up too, 300%. And they say that doesn't make any sense.
1: Beer bottles?
0: Yeah, they get sanitized, you know, cleaned and sanitized and reused.
1: That's so weird when you think of some of the things that happen to beer bottles.
0: Mm. How many lips have been on the...
1: Did you ever do that back in the day, you know, when people used to smoke a lot at parties and they'd put their butts
0: in it? Cigarettes, yeah.
1: You ever take a swig of that and get a cigarette?
0: I have.
1: It's the worst.
0: Yeah.
1: The absolute worst. Okay, Trudy, it's official. There, you cannot contact me via text message today.
0: Okay. You're making that
1: Which in a way is a relief.
0: Is it?
1: Yeah. Because now it's one less thing I have to do.
0: But I can copy-paste the ones I'm seeing from the newsroom.
1: Oh, please do.
0: Oh, sure.
1: If you see anything important, let me know.
0: Yeah, I'll let you know.
1: But we have this system here where I basically have to sign on with an 18-factor authentication.
0: Yeah. Voice print, fingerprint.
1: No, there's just three different steps.
0: It looks deep.
1: My bank only has two different steps. But it's funny. It says that it can't do this. So, it says talk to the people in charge at the place, at the website, and there's no way to contact them. It must be run by the government. Is this possible? This is a Quebec government kind of a thing. Okay, you want to hear some fun? Okay, this is the dumbest things. Healthcare workers shared stories of the dumbest things their patients have ever done. Okay, we'll get to that next.
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1: BuzzFeed collected stories from doctors and healthcare workers, Trudy, and shared the moments when their patients did something unbelievably dumb, and here are some of the worst offenders. Would you like to hear them?
0: Absolutely.
1: So you ever heard this? You know, you get stabbed, you got a knife, and you don't take it out.
0: Yes, I've heard that.
1: So a man removed a knife from his torso and called 911. Their first piece of advice was not to pull out the knife. So before paramedics arrived, he put the knife back in. A mother brought her healthy 3-month-old baby to the emergency because he was, quote, laughing inappropriately. A man was handed earplugs for his MRI, and he immediately swallowed them. Patient had to take some pills before his eye surgery. And he was, but he was worried how he would get the pills into his eyes.
0: No. People unclear on the concept.
1: One man didn't really understand how vasectomies worked. So he asked the doctor, can I keep them once you finish the surgery? pregnant teen insisted she didn't think she could get pregnant because she ate an apple after sex. Somebody told her, eat an apple and you're okay. A woman and her boyfriend were both taking her birth control pills because that's the way they thought how it worked.
0: That must have done him some damage. That's a hormonal, I assume, hormonal.
1: A patient, yeah, I would think so. A patient complained that he coughed whenever he inhaled water in the shower. Doctor said, drowning. It's called drowning. 30 seconds of CTV News Update.
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0: Good morning. It is 5:30. I'm Trudy Mason, sitting in for James Foster, and this is a CTV News update. The agency responsible for recycling cans and bottles in Quebec plans to build a $60 million glass sorting plant in Sorel-Tracy, financing it by hiking the eco fees rolled in with the cost of containers. Canada is sending nearly 300 business representatives to India as the two countries work toward a free trade agreement by the end of the year. International Trade Minister Maninder Sidhu will visit this week with delegates from sectors including aerospace, clean tech, energy, agriculture, and life sciences. And Bulgaria says it will need NATO and European Union help to identify which nation was behind a drone attack on two ships in the Black Sea. One of the vessels sank with just one crew member recovered. More news at ctvnewsmontreal.ca. 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
12: Well, we're looking at a very wet, messy drive. Visibility is an issue at this time of the morning, but volume is nice and light in from the South Shore and in from Laval. On the Met West, traffic slows at Saint-Michel and then at Lacadie into DeCary. And we have a lineup for Lafontaine Tunnel to the South Shore, down to one lane in the tunnel. It backs up from Sherbrooke. 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
0: Your Dormez-vous Weather Center forecast. There is a yellow rainfall warning in effect today. The rain at times will be heavy, up to 40 millimeters. Winds gusting to 40 kilometers an hour. Our high today, 10 degrees. The heavy rain will change to periods of drizzle near midnight, an overnight low of 7. Tomorrow, some drizzle in the morning, then mainly cloudy skies and a high of 11. And the outlook for Thursday, sunny and a high of 12. 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
1: It's 5:33. Good morning and welcome to the 13th of October. And a yellow rain warning in effect. That means heavy rain in the forecast for today. The Habs are in action tonight. Your top five for the 13th of October coming up next.
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1: Yeah, good morning. How are you today? It's the 13th of October, and here we go. Your top five things you need to know. Now, most of the time, you know, your life's not going to change very much with these if you don't know these things. But I would think that the top story, the yellow rain warning is in effect. That's this the color-coded system that Environment Canada has, and that's that means we're going to get a lot of rain. Heavy rain today, 40 to 60 millimeters of rain today and tonight. High of 10, overnight low of 8 degrees. Tonight, and we're looking at periods of drizzle to start off the day tomorrow. So rain at times heavy today and tonight. Drizzle, you're waking up to drizzle tomorrow, and then things will clear out on Thursday. The high today, 10. The high tomorrow, 11. The high on Thursday at 12 degrees. It's 6 degrees and raining, gust to 33 kilometers an hour from the northeast. At Trudeau International Airport. Public Health reporting a new case of measles involving a child who was contagious while traveling through Trudeau Airport on Friday and visiting the Saint-Justin University Hospital Center emergency room on Saturday. If you were in the airport's international arrivals area, including customs and baggage claim, or at the hospital during those times, you're urged to check your vaccination status and monitor for symptoms until the end of this month. Less than a week to go before the referendum in Alberta, two former premiers on the opposite end of the political spectrum will unite today to try to keep the province from quitting Canada. Former UCP Premier Jason Kenney and the New Democrats Rachel Notley are set to speak at an event hosted by the Edmonton Chamber of Commerce. The 10th question of 10 questions on Monday's referendum will be whether the province should stay in Canada or hold a second binding referendum on leaving Confederation. Quebec journalist and broadcaster Jean-Luc Mograin has died at the age of 75, complications related to cancer. His death was yesterday confirmed by his son. Habs, tonight, host the Buffalo Sabres at the Bell Center. Watch out, it's an earlier start, 6:30. The Dodgers are going to need some sort of action if they want to come back and win another World Series. The Brewers beat the Dodgers 7-4 to grab a commanding 2-0 lead in that best of seven. Monday Night Football, overtime, 37-34. Buffalo beating Los Angeles. It's National No Bra Day? Really? Cancer Awareness Day and Train Your Brain Day. Traffic's on the way. Here's your late night roundup.
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24: Katie is in for a long week. On Friday, the Nobel Peace Prize was awarded to someone other than Donald Trump. It went to Navi Pillay, former High Commissioner for Human Rights at the UN. The president took the perceived snub well, I have to say. He only posted a 600-word tirade, lashing out. What better way to deserve a Nobel Prize than attacking the woman who won it at midnight in a social media post that is twice as long as the Gettysburg Address. In this one post, Trump mentioned he ended 8 wars 7 different times and then woke up on Saturday morning and did it again, this time misspelling the word Nobel. I did not get the Nobel Peace Prize. Wow. Do you think Natalie misspells the word Nobel on purpose, or no one knows the word Nobel has a B in it, you know? I'm not sure which is more alarming, the fact that Trump is upset he didn't win the Nobel Prize or that he's surprised he didn't win one.
6: The United States of America, represented by me as your president, should have received the Nobel Peace Prize, but didn't. And this is an indelible stain on the country of Norway and those people that made such a disgraceful and embarrassing decision.
24: I know, I was upset they didn't give it to him, too. It's really... He's blaming Norway for this slight, which, thanks a lot, Norway. I hope you're happy. You made our baby cry.
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9: Well, some business news, I read that Carnival Cruise Line said despite record ticket prices, bookings for 2027 hit all-time highs. Yeah, I guess after a summer of Taylor Farms lettuce, the Carnival Cruise doesn't seem so bad. And finally, a dad has said his family's trip to Disney World was ruined after his child found an adult toy in their hotel room. Kid was like, Mom, why does this Woody buzz?
10: Seth Meyers.
23: After President Trump said that Fox and Friends co-host Ainsley Earhart should have told him that being president was a dangerous job, Earhart said in an interview yesterday that, quote, well, we have you covered in prayer. I'll say that most of America is praying for you. Oh, I don't know. Praying about you, sure. During a recent appearance on Second Lady Usha Vance's literacy podcast, President Trump said that he'd like to ride horses like Abraham Lincoln, but would be afraid to fall off. So, no, he doesn't know what literacy means.
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25: Hey, good morning. Oh, yeah. It was a beautiful day to have Thanksgiving on Sunday.
1: Gorgeous.
25: And so we got to be outside all day. It's nice.
1: Mm-hmm. Outside. What about your, did you have turkey?
25: We had chicken. We had chicken drumsticks.
1: Close.
25: Chicken drumsticks for everybody. It was great.
1: Close enough.
25: It was great. We're sick of turkey. It was great.
1: Yeah. Mm-hmm. How are the roads?
25: They're wet. It is a soggy drive. A lot of splash this morning, and so visibility a bit of an issue as it's still dark. But traffic is light in from the South Shore and in from Laval. On the Metropolitan West, it slows at Saint Michel, then from Lacadie into Decarie, Laurentian South to board the Met. Minor slowdown at Côte-Vertu and 25 South for La Fontaine Tunnel, down to one lane in the tunnel at all times, so it is backed up from Sherbrooke. 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
1: Thank you. It is 5:47. Rain at times heavy today and tonight. There's a yellow warning, a rainfall warning in effect from Environment Canada. So they're talking about 40 to 60 millimeters of rain falling today and tonight. So that's a lot of rain. 6 degrees right now at Trudeau International Airport. It's not going to be warm either. 10 for the high today, 11 for the high tomorrow, and sunny and 12 on Thursday. That is CJAD Dormez-vous weather. Kira Yeager's producer of the Andrew Carter Morning Show. Anthony, I know you didn't have turkey. Did you have anything like as a Thanksgiving feast kind of thing?
26: Well, yesterday was the wife's birthday.
1: Oh, that's right. Where'd you go?
26: We went to Baton Rouge.
1: Yeah, you like Baton Rouge, don't you?
26: Well, it was her choice.
1: Okay.
26: But, yeah, that's...
1: What'd you have?
26: I usually get the ribs.
1: Okay.
26: Yeah. So I had the Thanksgiving ribs yesterday.
1: The Thanksgiving ribs. Were you up north? Did you go up north, Kira?
27: Yes.
1: And?
27: Well, first of all, the colors up north are incredible.
1: Yep.
27: Second of all, I got to spend some time with my dog, and I love her so much,
1: yeah.
27: And I miss her so much.
1: Yeah.
27: Yeah.
1: So she's staying with your mom because of, you're living in an apartment now. And it's,
27: yeah, because she's an Australian Shepherd, and she's got high energy, and I just don't see how she would be able to handle an apartment life in the city with no backyard. And, you know, her life, her quality of life with, you know, my mom up north with all the land and the trees and the forest just seems like it's a no-brainer to just have her stay there. Yeah,
1: probably is. Now, speaking of energy, did you, if you, you have to go on my Facebook and look at a picture of Doug.
27: I think dog. I saw it. I think I saw it already.
1: He looks like he's crazy. Okay, yeah. So like he hadn't been out in a while, and we went up to the cottage and had the turkey there with the family and the Kevin's in-laws, and it was my dad was there. It was fantastic. It was really nice. The nice part is I didn't have to do anything. But there were three other dogs there and a lot of turkey and a lot of food to beg for.
27: Oh,
1: and,
27: yes.
1: And I've never seen him that crazy. He looked like he was going to jump out of his skin. It's
27: the smells.
1: I thought he was going to have a heart attack.
27: Yeah, they just and so they smell. And
1: crazy. He's got buggy eyes to start with, but now this picture is like buggy eyes with the tongue going. And it looks like he's actually lost his mind.
27: Did he get any
1: looks like
27: scraps?
1: He's on cocaine.
27: I saw. But was he able to get any leftovers?
1: I saw my dad. I fed him turkey dinner like on the in his bowl.
27: Okay.
1: He liked that. Nice. But he likes everything. Mm-hmm. It doesn't matter. It's very food. But it really was a lovely weekend. You know, nicest Thanksgiving in a long time. It was really nice. It's National Train Your Brain Day. Apparently, you can train your brain. But do you find yourself, you know, if you're on Facebook or any social media or whatever, you get up and you look at your Facebook and then you're into these videos and it goes on for.
27: Yeah.
1: It's exhausting. It reminds me of being a kid on a Saturday morning watching cartoons and you can't stop.
27: And you can't stop.
1: You know?
27: Yeah, they call it.
1: Next thing you know, it's 4 hours.
27: Doom scrolling.
1: Yeah.
27: Yeah. Rots your brain.
1: It's also you told me this. It's No Bra Day or Go Braless Day?
27: Yeah, apparently.
1: Is that a day? Why?
27: I don't know why. I don't understand these days. I don't know who comes up with them, but apparently it's remember when back in the day bra burning was a thing, women would burn them cuz they were protesting. Maybe that's how it came about.
1: Okay.
27: Yeah. I don't know.
1: Do you think that you could wear a bra every day, Anthony? I couldn't do that.
26: I was going to say, I went braless today.
1: Yeah, you went braless, yeah.
27: They are so uncomfortable.
1: Well, yeah.
27: They really are.
1: You must wake up and say, I'm not going to put this on.
27: Always, it's just a habit thing, you know, ever since you were a teenager.
1: Right.
27: That's what you do. But yeah, they're uncomfortable.
1: And I assume when you're a teenager, it's something that you want. Like it's like almost like a rite of passage.
27: Yes.
1: Like you want to start wearing
27: a bra,
1: right?
27: Yeah.
1: And then it's like, you know, wanting to drive a car or ride in an elevator. It's got a shelf span.
27: It does.
1: A shelf life.
27: Well, they make them uncomfortable with the wiring and all that.
1: Really?
27: They have better ones nowadays, like that are more softer. So. I guess it's a matter of choice.
1: The National Train Your Brain Day was created to bring attention to and celebrate the incredible power of the mind. Sounds like Kreskin here. Whether one chooses to look at the power of the mind as being the ability to come up with creative new things, solve math equations, and design towering skyscrapers, or the ability to change the way people feel and think about themselves and others. Ooh. It's undeniable. The mind is a powerful tool. You're a powerful tool, Anthony.
26: Thanks.
1: Morning Money with Arnie's. Is it true? Arnie Zweig is back.
27: He's back.
1: That's fantastic. Prime Minister Mark Carney spoke directly to Albertans in his Thanksgiving message, and you'll hear some of that. Arnie Zweig at 6:20. We'll give you the name of a TV show character. This is in the Almost Can't Lose quiz, and I've got a new prize this week. This is just before 7 o'clock. 4 tickets to see the Harlem Globetrotters. They're coming to the Bell Center April 9th. Mark Sirwa amateur meteorologist, says, while we're enjoying some beautiful fall days, it's getting chilly, and what kind of winter are we in for? Maybe he can reflect on why it's going to rain so much today. And did you see Saturday Night Live? Dan Levy. I forget. Levy? Levy?
26: Yeah, either way.
27: Levy, maybe.
1: Dan Levy?
27: I think so. I'll check it out. I'll Google it for the pronunciation.
26: Anyway, the guy from Schitt's Creek.
1: The guy from Schitt's Creek. The son of, what's his name?
27: The son, yes.
26: Eugene.
27: The son of Eugene.
1: Eugene Levy.
27: Yes.
1: Eugene Levy. It's Levy. Dan Levy goes after the comedian for the Saturday Night Live opening monologue, and John Moore weighs in on that. I don't get it. It's a joke.
26: But I found it was a joke, but when he said it, I'm like, oh, some people are not going to like this.
1: Really? Didn't even occur to me.
26: Just because people are overly sensitive about
1: okay,
26: stuff.
1: Well, we'll hear what the joke was and what the reaction was coming up at 7:20 with John Moore. It's 5:54. Jerry Seinfeld, classic Halloween costumes.
3: So the first couple of years, I made my own costumes, which of course suck. The ghost, the hobo, no good. Then finally, third year, begging the parents, got the Superman Halloween costume, not surprisingly. Cardboard box, cellophane top, mask included. Remember the rubber band on the back of that mask? That was a quality item there, wasn't it? That was good for about 10 seconds before it snapped out of that cheap little staple they put it in there with. You go to your first house, trick or snap, it broke, I don't believe it. Wait up, you guys, I gotta fix it. That's what kids say, they don't say wait. They say, wait up, hey, wait up. Because when you're little, your life is up, the future is up, everything you want is up. Wait up, hold up, shut up. Mom, I'll clean up, let me stay up. Parents, of course, are just the opposite. Everything is down. Just calm down. Slow down. Come down here. Sit down. Put that down.
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1: Now, this is rare. All 32 NHL teams are in action today. Three games in Canada, including the Montreal Canadiens hosting the Buffalo Sabres at the Bell Centre. And take note, it's a 6:30 start at the Bell Centre tonight. Al's won over the weekend, making it look easy again against Saskatchewan. The Cleveland Guardians look to take a 2-0 lead in their best of seven in the American League Championship Series tonight. They face the Tampa Bay Rays at Tropicana Field. The Guardians won last night's opener 7-3. Rookie left-hander Parker Messick will be on the hill for the visitors. Right-hander Freddie Peralta takes the mound for the Rays. And if the Dodgers want to win another World Series, they're going to have to get it going. They trail now. They're down 2-0 on the as the Milwaukee Brewers pack a 2-game lead for their trip to California. 6 o'clock.
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0: Good morning. It is 6 o'clock. I'm Trudy Mason sitting in for James Foster. This is your CTV News Update. A yellow warning for rainfall in effect for today. The rain will be heavy at times, up to 40 millimeters of it, a high today of 10 degrees. Weather details are coming up in minutes. In Montreal right now, 6 degrees, and here is what is making news. A woman stabbed, the circumstances unknown. A case of measles at Trudeau Airport and Saint-Justin. And a very accurate drift earns a world record. With the latest from the CJAD 800 Traffic Center, here is Debbie Marcellos.
25: Well, it is a wet, messy drive. We have an accident on the up ramp for the Mercier Bridge toward Montreal. Got a call from Denny about that in the right-hand lane. So minor slowdown to board the Mercier toward Montreal. But the other spans are moving well. Heading to the South Shore at La Fontaine Tunnel. It backs up before Sherbrooke as you merge into one lane for ongoing road work. On the Met West, traffic slows through Saint-Michel, then from Lacadie into Decarie. Looks like an incident now on northbound Decarie at Royal Mount. It's GMC's Canada wide clearance. 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
0: In the news, a woman was found suffering from stab wounds on a street in the Hochelaga-Maisonneuve district late last night. The 37-year-old was dispatched to hospital as police tried to figure out where she'd been attacked and under what circumstances. She was found near the intersection of Ontario Street and St. Clement. A child with an active case of measles moved through Trudeau Airport's international arrival zone on Friday evening and then wound up in the emergency room at Saint-Justin Hospital the next morning. Unvaccinated people who were in those places at the same time are being told to call 811 to be counseled on whether they should receive preventative treatment. Quebec Students Ombudsperson is reminding the Lester B. Pearson School Board that putting a student on a modified report card regime is something that should be done only after multiple failures, when the child has fallen very behind in his or her studies. As La Presse reports, the Ombuds office looked into a complaint filed by a West Island mother after her son was moved to a modified education plan in grade 6, even though he was not failing in class. The move made him ineligible for the Sport d'Etude program he was hoping to get into for grade 7. The mother argued the switch should not have been made and the consequences for her son were severe. Amid a growing backlash, U.S. President Donald Trump is making the case for his deal on diesel with Russia's Vladimir Putin.
6: President Trump defending his new deal with Vladimir Putin to suspend sanctions and buy Russian diesel, with diesel prices hitting record highs since Trump launched his war on Iran.
9: Anything that can help our farmers, our ranches, I like.
6: But economists say the president's deal with Putin is unlikely to make a meaningful difference in the price of diesel here at home. Ukrainian President Zelensky calls the agreement, quote, weak.
0: The U.S. Embassy in Saudi Arabia has issued a security alert urging extreme caution when using Saudi airports. This follows attacks on the King Khalid International Airport in Riyadh. At least 20 people were killed in a series of attacks by Yemen's Iran-backed Houthi rebels. ABC News Chief Foreign Correspondent Ian Pannell says the timing of the attacks cannot be worse for Saudi Arabia.
10: It has a major conference underway right now, taking place this week. Well, many of those industry leaders and politicians who were involved in the energy sector have been unable to go there or have been scared to go there for understandable reasons because of the high level of risk. And those that are there are now going to face severe problems in getting out.
0: And Chinese automaker Zeekr has earned a Guinness World Record for tightest gap pass-through while drifting in an electric car. Driver Chen Juji used a Zeekr 7X to drift sideways through a narrow gap, leaving a total clearance of just 25 centimeters. That was good enough to earn the record. This was at a track in Abu Dhabi. The result was calculated by subtracting the length of the car from the length of the gap it passed through. Zeekr earned the Guinness World Record in celebration of the company's 5th anniversary. For interviews and other audio, go to cjad800.com or download the iHeartRadio app. Your next CTV News update is at 6:30.
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21: See, my days are cold without you, but I'm hurting while I'm
1: with you. Ashanti is 46 years old today. Celebrations coming up later this hour. And we'll have to... Did you see that... I got this note today. John Parricella. You know John Parricella.
0: Mm-hmm.
1: He's getting a honorary doctorate at McGill.
0: Nice.
1: During the fall convocation, October 19th. The recognizing Parricella for a career marked with sustained engagement in Quebec's public life and commitment to education and civic participation. A frequent contributor on CJAD. I mean, it's no Concordia doctorate, Trudy, but it's something to start.
0: Yeah, yeah. Work your way up to
1: Your way up to the Concordia. the forecast for today. By the way, you want to hear what the inspirational words from Prime Minister Mark Carney towards Albertans? Because they're having a referendum a week from today. I think advanced polling starts today. 10 questions on the referendum, and the last question is basically, Do you think Alberta should stay in Canada, and if, or do you support, or should we have a referendum in the future to that would really, with binding referendum on separation from Canada? So he, of course, came out with a speech yesterday. And you be the judge whether that would convince you if you were fed up of everybody taking your oil money, if that would convince you. Rain at times heavy today. There's a yellow warning, rainfall warning in effect. So they're giving us 30 to 40 millimeters today, another 10 to 20 tonight. So that's

0: back with a Money Minute.
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0: Prime Minister Mark Carney with his Thanksgiving message, and he spoke directly to Albertans. Here is CTV's Michael Serapio with the story.
14: From the Prime Minister this holiday Monday, a call for national unity.
15: We have to be strong, and we are stronger together.
14: In 1 week's time, Albertans will vote on 10 referendum questions, with the last asking Albertans to choose between remaining a province of Canada or to hold another future referendum on separation.
15: We are building big things again in Alberta.
14: In his video message, the Prime Minister says Canada is working, holding up high-speed rail, new homes, and a new West Coast pipeline as evidence Confederation is working for Alberta.
15: Truth is, we can't achieve any of this if we're divided. You can't build big things on fault lines.
14: The message is among the strongest appeals made by the Prime Minister during this referendum campaign. Until now, relying on past actions from killing the consumer carbon tax when Carney was first sworn in, to choosing the Pacific Link pipeline as the country's first project of national interest. But with referendum day fast approaching, Carney is now speaking up.
16: The kind of thing that might appeal to, motivate, inspire some Albertans to actually go through the trouble of voting.
14: But whether the Prime Minister's message will inspire Federalists to get up and vote or sway soft separatists to vote for unity is still an open question.
17: Who should decide Alberta's future?
14: With supporters of Option 2 saying it's not just projects, but questions about equalization, the representation Alberta has in Parliament, and policies that might be pursued by future Prime Ministers after Carney.
18: Albertans today remain as vulnerable to

0: the directions and the aspirations of Ottawa as we did under both Prime Ministers Trudeau.
1: And that's the sentiment Federalists will be fighting in the last days of this referendum campaign, with plans for the Prime Minister to be in Alberta this week and for the Conservative leader to deliver a national unity speech on Friday. Michael Serapio, CTV News, Ottawa.
2: Yes, I was so enthralled by that that I forgot that I'm actually broadcasting. I thought I was just listening to the radio. There's a new business where you can hire sheep to not only eat poison ivy on your property, but to cut your lawn. Here's the co-founder of Lamb Mowers Kentucky, Donnie Green, and homeowner Honey Goldman.
3: We are the quietest lawn service on the East Coast.
4: They've cleared out some of the crabgrass. They've cleared out some of the weeds.
3: Yes, your lawn's not going to look as perfect as your next door neighbor with all the lines, but that's not the point here. The point is creating something that's sustainable, and it's a great way to connect with community. Poison ivy, kudzu, poison oak, they will eat that. They love it.
2: Yum. Poison ivy. How can they eat poison ivy? Debbie,
5: they're immune.
2: You've never eaten poison ivy, have you?
5: No. No. I've never actually touched it, as far as I know.
2: It's one of those things that we were always told was so, like, we were warned as children, it's so bad.
5: Yep.
2: Can't be as bad as quicksand, though.
5: No. We were so worried about quicksand.
2: I know. I'm so worried. All right. What's going on the roads this morning?
5: Well, it's a soggy drive. A lot of water accumulation, but volume's still pretty light in from the South Shore. We had an incident on the up-ramp for Mercier. Looks like it's been cleared because it's moving quite well there now. On 25 South for Lafontaine Tunnel, down to one lane in the tunnel, so it does line up before Sherbrooke. On the Met West, we're seeing a bit more volume between Lac-Ordaire and Saint-Michel, and then it slows at Lacadie into DeCary. Laurentian South aboard the Met, busy at Côte-Vertu, and starting to slow on the eastbound Trans-Canada at Côte-de-Liesse to board DeCary South. But DeCary Expressway moves well. 13 South and from Laval, heavy from the 440. 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
2: It is 6:17. And the forecast for today, we're expecting heavy rain today and tonight. High today of 10 degrees, overnight low tonight of 7, and then periods of drizzle to start off tomorrow with a high of only 11 degrees. 6 right now, raining and windy at Trudeau International Airport. I have a pleasant surprise for you. Arnie Zweig is back. We'll hear if his voice is back. Arnie with a Money Minute next.
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22: Andrew.
2: Where have you been, Arnold?
22: In my bed alone, coughing and hacking, and thanks for your good wishes last week, and I'm back, feeling a lot better.
2: That's good. So you have the whatever that thing is going around.
22: Man, it really knocked the crap out of me.
2: Yeah, I bet. Yeah. So how about the stock market? Speaking of knocking the crap.
22: Well. So, look, yesterday the TSX was closed for Thanksgiving. American markets were a bit mixed. The Dow jumped almost 200 points, while NASDAQ fell about 0.5%, and that was following a major announcement from a Chinese chip maker, which revealed some competitive breakthroughs. So the U.S. tech sector was a bit weaker. TSX, today is going to most likely rebound a little bit. TSX futures are a bit stronger this morning, as are Dow futures and NASDAQ futures as well.
2: Okay. Was it the TSX was up on Friday over 500 points, which is good.
22: It was great.
2: But what's going on in Tokyo? Tokyo's the Japanese stock exchange has been doing very well, but down almost 2% this morning.
22: Yeah, you know what? The truth of the matter is, I didn't see anything specific on Tokyo yet this morning. There's always the fact that the yen trade is always in the forefront, and that's basically the exchange rate between other world currencies and the yen, as well as the fact that any index that continues to go up has to take some breaths, and that's most likely what's happening in Tokyo this morning.
2: Okay, now in terms of oil stocks, does this deal between involving diesel and Russia and Trump, does it have anything, is it doing anything to the oil markets?
22: If you listen to the way our prime minister's talking, the new diesel fuel supply agreement was supposed to come in with an agreement between Russia and Ukraine that they don't bomb each other's energy infrastructure. And that seemed to have been the deal that was indicated by President Trump over the weekend. But the deal has already fallen apart. Oh, okay. The agreement is not holding. Crude, though, this morning is now down about $2 a barrel, so it's trading around $91.90 a barrel right now. We also saw, talking about oil and infrastructure, Saudi Arabia has closed the Riyadh airport for the balance of the week because there were some missile attacks aimed at the airport. So, to see the crude is down this morning is a little bit of a head scratcher. But the oil market trades all day, all night. So we'll wait and see for the next headline to be.
2: All right. You have a good day. Nice to have you
22: back,
2: Arnie.
22: Much.
2: Thank you. It's Arnie Zweig, Scotia McLeod. And here's Sean Starr with a look at sports, and it is game day for the Montreal Canadiens after a solid win on Saturday night.
0: That was a fun game.
2: It was a fun game.
0: It was a fun game.
2: It was fun to watch. I was a little nervous towards the end.
0: I don't blame you.
2: Shootout was cuckoo.
0: Jacob Fowler on top of his mark, wasn't he? Not only shutting down Detroit throughout the course of 60 minutes plus 3-on-3, and then going 6-for-6.
2: Yeah.
0: In the shootout
2: to preserve
0: the shutout.
2: He beat the Detroit Red Wings and the refs. The refs were out to get us last night. How many Saturday?
0: Three.
2: Three disallowed goals.
0: Yes, three disallowed goals.
2: Yeah.
0: Yeah, including what would have been Alexander Texier's game winner, Zachary Bolduc there offside on that play.
2: Yeah, that was offside.
0: The
2: offside.
0: Disallowed goal with Jake Evans in the crease, which actually I thought helped the goaltender because he got beat short side in Tarasov and Cole Caulfield from an awkward angle. I guess what was weird about the first disallowed goal was that it was ruled a goal on the ice. So when it goes to replay, you need strong evidence to overturn the on-ice call. Yeah.
2: That's where the refs see that even the Toronto people are against us. The tonight it is the Buffaloes.
0: Yeah, get to know your Sabres.
2: 6:30.
0: Yeah, 6:30 tonight.
2: The game.
0: All 32 NHL teams will be playing tonight, including the Montreal Canadiens hosting Buffalo. The Canadiens will see the Sabres twice this week. Both games will be on Bell Centre Ice starting tonight. Then on Saturday, in between, the Canadiens are back in action tomorrow when they play the Washington Capitals on the road in Washington. So that's the Canadiens week. Get to know your Buffalo Sabres. But yeah, it's ESPN's Frozen Frenzy. In other words, all 32 teams will be playing tonight, so you got to sandwich all these games in somehow, some way, and that's how you land on a 6:30 puck drop tonight in Montreal between the Canadiens and Sabres, which I'll take. Listen, I'll take a 6:30 over 7:30 game all day, every day.
2: Okay, Cleveland Guardians beat the Tampa Bay Rays.
0: Yeah, they have a commanding 2-0 series lead in their best-of-7 American League Championship Series as it resumes with the Tampa Bay Rays. The Guardians picked up a 7-3 win yesterday.
2: And the Dodgers are in a hole.
0: Indeed.
2: Yeah,
0: Cleveland's going to be looking for a 2-0 series lead. The Brewers have a 2-0 series lead as the series now shifts out to California. Will Contreras with the game-breaking home run. in the fifth inning, and then an inning later, the Brewers beat the World Series champions, back-to-back World Series winners, 7-4 in the second game of their best-of-seven series. So game three, will go tomorrow from Dodger Stadium.
2: And the Monday nighter, NFL?
0: That was a wild game. Wish I was able to stay up as Buffalo wins in overtime on a 44-yard field goal to beat the L.A. Rams to get to 4-1 on the season for the Buffalo Bills.
2: Mm-hmm. And the Owls looking good. Eh? They Owls won again on the weekend. Are they going to sit the quarterback, you know, so he doesn't get injured?
0: Well, they did in the fourth quarter.
2: Well,
0: they did for a good chunk.
2: Yeah.
0: Eventually, yeah. But, I mean, they were absolutely dominant in the second half of that game yesterday afternoon. What looked like a packed crowd at Molson Stadium.
2: 23,000.
0: Yeah. Very, very. I mean, they're so difficult to stop on offense.
2: And Sean Campbell, I'd like to say, starting to drizzle here at Molson
0: Stadium.
2: But it's the Alouettes' defense is pouring. Or offense, sorry. I ruined the line. It was a good line. You have a good day. Thank you. That's Sean Starr on sports. And coming up after your 6:30 CTV News update with Trudy Mason, it is Trudy's Takeaways and the weaponization of the homelessness by advocates for social housing. We've got a rainfall warning in effect and a new prize coming up before 7 on the Almost Can't Lose quiz.
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4: 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It is 6:30. I'm Trudy Mason with your CTV News update. A yellow warning for rainfall today. The rain will be heavy at times, up to 40 millimeters of it, a high of 10 degrees. Weather details are coming up in minutes. In Montreal right now, we have 6 degrees, and here is what is making news. Consignation wants to build a glass bottle sorting facility. A cyber attack targeting some European grocery stores. And a NASA rover breaks a record. With the latest from the CJAD 800 Traffic Center, here is Debbie Marcellos.
20: It is a wet, messy drive. A lot of water accumulation affecting visibility. Volume fairly light in from the South Shore, just slowing down the up ramps for the Mercier Bridge. Champlain Bridge, it's an incident before the up ramp at Peltier. Traffic backs up at Milan Boulevard on the 10 westbound. And then beyond that point, it moves well onto the bridge, Champlain into Montreal. If you're heading to the South Shore, La Fontaine Tunnel holds you back on 25 South from before Sherbrooke because of road work. A lot of volume on the Met West. It's heavy from Lacordaire to Saint-Michel. And then stop and go from Christophe Colomb into DeCary. Laurentian South to board the Met starts to slow before Henri Bourassa. Heavy on the 13th South in Laval at the 440. At Uniprix, selected Nestle candy boxes are on sale for $17.99 until Wednesday. 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
4: In the news, the organization in charge of recycling cans and bottles here in Quebec is planning to build a glass sorting plant in Sorel-Tracy, financed by the non-refundable eco fees embedded in the prices of consumer goods. The plant will sort and crush single-use glass containers. And as La Presse reports, the fees are going to be hiked, even on containers that will not be handled by the sorting plant, such as beer bottles, which are sanitized and reused. Consignation says it needs its own sorting plant to handle the impending extension of the deposit system to more types of glass containers. However, the industry argues it already has more than enough capacity to handle that. A woman found bleeding from stab wounds on a street corner in the Hochelaga-Maisonneuve district late last night is expected to recover from her injuries. 911 got the call around 10 o'clock and dispatched police and an ambulance to the intersection of Ontario Street and St. Clement. Police have not yet determined where the 37-year-old was attacked and under what circumstances. Dozens of Canadian academics are among an international group group of scientists calling for better containment measures for AI models.
3: Since the summer, OpenAI, Anthropic, Meta, and Google have all disclosed that their models hacked other organizations. The letter says unless immediate changes are made to how AI is developed and deployed, such incidents will continue. It says future incidents will be much more damaging to exposed critical infrastructure. The scientists say there is a need for more research on AI safety and an emphasis on containment technologies and procedures. The Canadian signatories to the letter include AI pioneers Yoshua Bengio and Jeffrey Hinton. Aaron Sousa, The Canadian Press.
4: Several European grocery store chains have fallen victim to a cyber attack. The hackers got into the computerized system which controls the temperatures of the store's fridges and freezers and cranked up the temperature. ABC reporter Lionel Moise.
5: Concern about food safety with hundreds of supermarkets in France and other countries targeted in a wide-scale cyber attack. Most of the systems targeted were reportedly using outdated software. The CEO of one of the companies targeted calling it unprecedented. The European Union's Commissioner for Agriculture and Food condemning the attacks.
4: The stores say they are discarding the food affected by the temperature manipulation. Chains in France, Spain, Portugal, Poland, Germany, and Belgium were targeted. And a NASA rover has gone where no vehicle has gone before, at least on another planet. Perseverance has broken the Mars driving record, and scientists say it still has plenty of road ahead. ABC reporter Dave Packer.
8: NASA's Perseverance Mars rover has broken the Red Planet's distance record. The Jet Propulsion Laboratory announced Perseverance's odometer hit 28.1 miles Sunday, beating the Opportunity rover's record. No vehicle has gone farther in another planet.
4: More news at ctvnewsmontreal.ca. 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
2: Sammy Hagar is 79 years old. 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I've got a new prize on the Almost Can't Lose quiz, Trudy, that the Harlem Globetrotters, a family four-pack. That'll be a nice night out coming up in April. It is 6:37. We've got light rain falling at Trudeau International Airport right now. 6 degrees is what we're experiencing. The rain is supposed to really intensify. Rain at times heavy today and tonight, and a lot of rain, enough to make a yellow warning for rainfall from Environment Canada. Tomorrow's going to be kind of a gray day, high of 11 degrees, and then 12 degrees and sunny on Thursday. That's CJAD, Dormez-vous weather. 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
2: All right. And Trudy, we've been doing this a long time. Right? Yeah. I've been doing the morning. Anthony remembers. How many years have we been doing this, Anthony, the morning show here? 25, 24 years, something like that? So, 23? We don't know. Something like that. But I remember early on, I was doing the afternoon show for a year before that, and I've had the great honor through this program of meeting and being friends with many people in the city who do great things, and one of them was Teresa Deller.
4: Oh, yes.
2: And Teresa Deller and my old high school friend Bev Robb came in here and asked me if I would, become involved with the palliative care residents, and I did, and for many years sat on the board of the foundation. Not sure how effective I was, but I was a fan, and went to the meetings and so on, and helped them out with their events. It's really a special place, and anybody who's ever had any contact with it knows that. And I'm happy to see that Allison Haynes is writing about it in this morning's Gazette.
4: That's right. Quote from Dale Wheel, executive director of the Teresa Deller Palliative Care Residence. People don't come here to die. They come to live out their final days in comfort and surrounded by their loved ones. So this is Allison Haynes doing a big profile of that facility out on the West Island, but also talking about some of the challenges. And one of the challenges right now is that the deal between palliative care centers in Quebec and the government expired last year. Negotiations to get a new deal in place have hit a stumbling block, and it is all coming down to money. The government not offering what the homes say they need to maintain their beds. Right now, they're receiving $118,000 a year per adult bed and $216,000 a year per pediatric bed, but they require more. And what the Teresa Deller residence is saying is, it's really a minimum in order to maintain the proper services for the people who are going there to live as they die and for their families. And they're also pointing out that having someone go into a center like the Teresa Deller residence is a lot cheaper than sending that person into hospital. Mm-hmm. So you'd think that the government would recognize that as a way to save money.
2: Yeah, and once again, to say this place is a special place, a massive understatement. It's the things that they do there, and Trudy, it's wonderful. Yeah. It really is what they do there. Richard Martineau in the Journal de Montréal says Canada's border is worse than a sieve.
4: Yeah, that's what Donald Trump had been accusing Canada of being, with its poorest borders. And Richard Martineau is saying that, that's not entirely accurate, because a sieve will at least catch whatever you're, pouring the water off of the pasta or the fruit or the vegetables that you're mm-hmm. cooking. But Canada yeah. doesn't even do that, in his view. And he's talking about some reporting over the weekend that in Canada, you can be facing or a suspect or charged with a very severe crime, a serious crime, or you may be on the lam from authorities, and you can still get out of the country because no one is running anybody's names through any type of a database for wanted individuals. So if you have your passport, even though you might be wanted for a terrible crime, if you can buy a plane ticket, you can get out. And he quotes actually something that John Cleese apparently said when he was in Montreal last week. How do you get a group of Canadians to jump into a pool filled with ice? He asked.
2: I don't know, Trudy. How do you get a group?
4: It's simple, Andrew. Well, according to John Cleese, you just say, would you please jump into this pool filled with ice? And they will, because they're polite. Richard Martineau saying, yeah, polite and silly in a lot of cases. And he thinks it's silly that we are not screening people leaving the country for things like warrants out for their arrest.
2: Antoine Robitaille wonders if the Liberals will refuse plum posts at the National Assembly in order to put some pressure on the minority PQ.
4: Yeah, this is interesting. This is kind of housekeeping behind the scenes now that the PQ government has come into power and getting things set up in the National Assembly for the new session. The National Assembly has, they call it a president or a chair of the National Assembly, and several vice presidents, three vice presidents. These jobs are supposed to be elected from among all MNAs, but in practice, what happens is the parties figure it out among themselves, so only one person's name comes up as a candidate, and everyone agrees that that person will serve. So the Liberals, and I guess the other parties, might have to make this decision. The PQ is in minority status, and you can weaken it by taking some of its MNAs out of commission for votes, because the president and vice presidents of the National Assembly don't vote unless there's a tie. So you can theoretically further handicap the minority government by forcing the PQ to supply its own person for the job of a president. And is that going to happen? Antoine Robitaille is saying that he has heard from sources within the Liberals saying the new Liberal, the contingent of Liberal MNAs has been told, do not present yourself for those jobs. Don't go after those jobs. We want to force the PQ's hand on this.
2: And Joseph Akel warns against the weaponization of homelessness by advocates for social housing.
4: Yeah, he's talking about what really causes homelessness, and he is riffing on the death of that woman last week, the 50-year-old woman who died when a tent at an encampment in Montreal North caught fire in the night. And friends of hers had said was she had some problems, but she did manage to keep a roof over her head up until a few years ago when she switched from self-medicating with cannabis to self-medicating with hard drugs. And he says, you can't lose sight of the fact that for most people, if they do not have a mental illness and they do not have an addiction, their homelessness is generally temporary because they have the wherewithal to get their feet under themselves and to find a different place to live. So just a rent increase would not be enough to put them onto the street, doing hard time on the streets. So he says what's happening is that people who want more control over the rental housing market are weaponizing homelessness in a way that he says would just handcuff the residential rental market with further regulation that's not really needed to address homelessness.
2: Judy, thank you. You're a superstar.
4: Andrew.
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6: Oh, we have an accident on the up ramp of the Champlain Bridge or before the bridge at Peltier. It's in the left lane. Traffic backing up from Milan Boulevard. Mercier slows on the up ramps. The 138 is from the 207. On northbound to Carrie, traffic slows at Jean Talon. And it's pretty heavy on the Met West from Lac Cordaire into DeCarrie. Eastbound side of the 40 slows from Côte de Liesse just aboard DeCarrie South. 13 south in from Laval, heavy at the 440. And slow on the 25 south in Terrebonne from the 640 down into Laval. 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
2: Today, your mom's birthday?
20: It is. Happy birthday, Mommy.
2: Yeah, that's nice. Very nice. Yeah. Okay, I've got that coming up on celebrations.
20: Thank you.
2: You're welcome. The forecast for today, we're looking at rain. Rain at times heavy. A yellow rainfall warning in effect from Environment Canada. That means heavy rain today and tonight. High today, 10. Overnight low, 7 degrees. Some drizzle to start off tomorrow. Sunshine on Thursday. That's CJAD. Dormez-vous weather. Kind of miserable right now at Trudeau Airport. We've got rain falling and 6 degrees. Paul Simon is 85 years old today. Celebrations at CJAD.com. Olympic silver medal figure skater Nancy Kerrigan is 57. Interesting story about her knee. Look it up. Sacha Baron Cohen, Borat, is 55. And this would have been British Prime Minister Margaret Thatcher's birthday. She was born on this date in 1925, the exact same day that Lenny Bruce was born. 6:50. And this comes from Debbie Marcellos. Please wish my mom, Dale Holloway, a very happy birthday today. Love from her daughters, Debbie and Angela, sons-in-law, Jan and Phil, and her three grandsons, Johnny, Jackson, and Nicholas. We love you. Happy 79th. Malia Richards Edmund. Happy birthday. Happy belated 12th birthday. Lots of love from family and loved ones, including Father Damien, Grandpa Nigel, Richard, Mother Marcia, Grandmothers Joy and Bernadette, Aunts Candace, Georgia, and Mahalia, siblings Madison and Dallas. It's a big family. And Uncles Brian and Brandon. And I got this this note from Tim Brochu, who said they just back from the Wonder of the Seas, arrived in Miami yesterday celebrating a 60th birthday with Gary Reed of the Tenequip Reeds, who's living the good life in Toronto. Good guy, celebrating his 60th birthday. Big family. 514-790-0800 if you would like to play the almost can't lose quiz. Got a family four-pack to see the Harlem Globetrotters.
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2: Let's take you to River of the Prairies, RDP. And Eliana's on the line. Good morning, Eliana.
33: Good morning.
2: How you doing?
33: Oh, very well. Thank you. Yourself?
2: Oh, not so bad. You have some doctor's appointments today with
33: your
2: husband?
33: Yes, we do. It's not for me, for my husband.
2: Everything okay?
33: Oh, well, it's a little bit of a problem in the system.
2: Yeah.
33: Yep.
2: Yeah, no kidding.
33: As we get older.
2: Yeah, yeah, no kidding. Tell me about it. So, well, we're going to play a game. Now, this is a difficult game, Eliana.
33: Okay.
2: And I like you, but I can't play favorites here.
33: Well, we'll try to do our best.
2: That's all you can do. Do you watch, remember a lot of TV over the years?
33: Over the years, not so much today.
2: Not so much
33: but
2: today.
33: Over the years.
2: Your TV doesn't work anymore.
33: No, that's it. We shut it down.
2: You shut it down. That's too bad. Turn on the radio 24 hours a day.
33: Oh, that's we do. It's on constantly.
2: Okay, good. Good. Your sucking up may work, Eliana.
33: Very well.
2: It may work.
33: I'm trying.
2: It's all you can do. Okay, we're going to play a game called What a Character. So this is, I'm going to tell you the name of the TV character, you're going to tell me what show, okay? Like if I said Archie Bunker, you'd say All in the Family, for example, okay?
33: Mm-hmm.
2: I can't off the top of my head think of something more recent, but I'm sure there must be. You ready?
33: I'm ready.
2: Okay. Christopher Moltisanti. Christopher Moltisanti.
33: Never heard of him.
2: What does that sound like to you, though? Could that be a mob show, maybe?
33: Maybe. Could be.
2: Yeah, so what's the only mob show you can think of? New Jersey Mob.
33: The tip of my tongue down.
2: The tip of your tongue.
33: Oh, is it the Sopranos?
2: The Sopranos. It is the Sopranos. Alex Keaton. This goes back to the 80s. Very famous Canadian actor. This was like his big break there.
33: No, I was thinking of...
2: You were thinking of Family Ties.
33: Family Ties.
2: I could tell you. Family Ties. Give her a little bit. There you go.
33: I thought you repeated another show.
2: No, I didn't.
33: You're up
2: 2-0 so far.
33: Okay.
2: How about Daphne Moon?
33: I'm not a TV fan, really. I do not know.
2: Does the buzzer work today?
33: That's from Fraser.
2: That's from Fraser. How about Jack Tripper? Jack Tripper from Three's Company. What show was that?
33: Three's Company.
2: Yeah, that's right. Congratulations, Eliana. I hope you have a nice day.
33: You too. Yeah, Take care.
2: Yeah, you too. Family 4-pack to Harlem Globetrotters coming to Montreal in April. When there's nothing else to talk about, you can always talk about the weather. And boy, we have some weather coming today. And Mark Sirwa, amateur meteorologist, long-range forecaster, and he is more accurate than Environment Canada. And that's saying something. He's going to take a look at what's ahead for you this winter next.
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6: Good morning. It is 7:00. I'm Trudy Mason sitting in for James Foster. This is your CTV News Update. There is a yellow warning for rainfall in effect today. The rain will be heavy at times, up to 40 millimeters, a high of 10 degrees. Weather details are coming up in minutes. In Montreal right now, we have 6 degrees, and here is what is making news. Elections Quebec to survey voters after the language flap. Trump defends his diesel deal. And actress Selma Blair blames a medical problem for her behavior on board a weekend flight. With the latest from the CJAD 800 Traffic Center, here is Debbie Marcellos.
7: We have wet roads. It's still pretty dark, so a lot of glare. Visibility is an issue. We have a few accidents to report. In from the South Shore at the Champlain Bridge on the up-ramp at Peltier. That's where we have an accident in the left lane. Traffic backing up from the tracks. The Mercier Bridge backing up before the 207 on the 138. On Highway 20 West, we have an incident at First Avenue. Traffic slows through Ville-Saint-Pierre. Eastbound side of the 20, minor slowdown before First Avenue. Met West is slow and steady from Lacour Dare to DeCary. Laurentian South, we have two incidents. One at the Gédéon-Wimespan over the Millil River. Traffic slows from the 640. Then it's stop and go and heavy at the Médéric-Martin Bridge because of an incident at Gouin on the 15 South Laurentian Auto Route. 13 South slows in Laval at the 440. 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Traffic and transit every 15 minutes on CJAD 800. Your next report at 7:15.
6: In the news, Elections Quebec will survey voters in the coming weeks because of the uproar over French-only voter information cards and the order to poll clerks to minimize the amount of English spoken to voters. The Gazette says two surveys are being prepared, one to assess voter satisfaction, the other to determine whether participation was affected by the language restrictions. Elections Quebec admits it received a significant number of calls and complaints about its language policies and says there were some disputes at some polling locations. A man badly injured by a reversing boat trailer in the southwest borough yesterday morning is doing better now in hospital. His condition has stabilized. The 52-year-old was pinned between the boat trailer and a wall near the corner of Duma and Allard Streets. The driver who was backing up the trailer was not injured. The police investigation continues. The International Monetary Fund is warning that a possible crash of AI stock could put the world's financial stability at risk.
9: In its latest global financial stability report, the IMF said that current high valuations for artificial intelligence companies and their increasing debt is elevating the danger to markets, especially in the United States and Asia. A market correction would have ripple effects around the globe. I'm Tammy Trujillo.
6: U.S. President Donald Trump is defending his deal with Russia for diesel fuel after it received some harsh criticism.
11: Last week, Trump announced Russia would immediately release 300,000 tons of diesel to ease a global fuel shortage, with more shipments to follow. In a Truth Social post yesterday morning, Trump said he made the right choice for the American people. The deal received backlash, with critics saying it gives Russian President Vladimir Putin a financial lifeline and undermines U.S. sanctions. Some Republicans argued it could lower fuel prices and give Trump leverage over Moscow. I'm Mark Mayfield.
6: A new poll finds most Americans think Donald Trump is profiting off the presidency in unethical or illegal ways and is focused more on his wealth than helping people like them. The survey was released this morning by the Associated Press and the NORC Center for Public Affairs Research. As Donald Trump's family business pulls in record money from new ventures helped by his policies, the survey finds 6 in 10 adults believe he is either illegally profiting or doing something unethical but not illegal. Only 2 people in 10 think the Republican president is doing nothing wrong whatsoever. At the same time, just over half of respondents say Trump has prioritized his personal financial interests a lot since returning to the White House. And actress Selma Blair is facing charges after a disturbance on board a flight from Los Angeles to New York on Sunday. This is ABC reporter Jacqueline Lee.
12: The crew on board Delta Flight 938 requesting medical personnel upon landing at the gate. That crew saying Blair also injured herself on the bulkhead. Sources telling ABC News she is facing 2 counts of assault for allegedly kicking an officer from the Port Authority Police Department and facing a potential charge for an altercation with a nurse at the hospital.
6: TMZ is reporting that the actress tried to open one of the airplane's doors mid-flight and subsequently punched one airline employee and bit another. Selma Blair has multiple sclerosis, and a representative says she experienced a medical emergency that led to her behavior during the flight. She is due back in court in January. For interviews and other audio, go to CJAD800.com or download the iHeartRadio app. Your next CTV News update is at 7:30.
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0: Yeah, remember when you were the dancing queen? Huh? This song is 50 years old, Trudy. Oh. You still got the moves, though.
1: Oh, yeah.
0: The album was Arrival, it was called. And what's the band again?
2: Ah.
0: You know. I'm kidding. But I would love to hear from somebody who doesn't know what this band is. That would be something.
1: The movies especially have made it much more recognizable to younger
0: folks. The text message machine is now up and working, by the way. You can text us at 514-790-0800 with anything that you would like. 6 degrees right now at Trudeau International Airport. We have a rainy day in your future. Rain at times heavy, according to Environment Canada, today and tonight. We're going to get a lot of rain. 10 degrees for the high, 7 overnight tonight, and periods of drizzle to start off the day tomorrow. Kind of miserable for the next couple of days. And then sunny on Thursday with a high of 12 degrees. It is 6 degrees right now at Trudeau International Airport. And let's look ahead to the weather for the winter. How about that? Mark Sirwa, the weather whisperer. He knows all. It's fascinating to talk to this guy. He's really into it, and he really knows his stuff. That's coming up. And John Moore is on the way with an actor, goes after the comedian who did Saturday Night Live's opening monologue this weekend. Why? And an actress goes

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9: Okay, Mark Sirwa, the weather whisperer, is on the line. Good morning, Mark.
10: Good morning, Andrew.
9: Right, so Environment Canada is giving us a yellow rainfall warning for today. They say 40 to 60 millimeters of rain. Is that what you're seeing for today and tonight?
10: Yeah, it's a stationary front. So if you look at the radar, you can see a train of rain all the way from Western Ontario just streaming or heading to stream over Southern Quebec. And so we're just going to see a constant train of precipitation coming through all day today, into tonight, into the overnight. So yeah, fun times.
9: Is that normal for this time of year?
10: Yeah. This kind of weather, the transition between the end of summer, a milder early autumn into real autumn, yeah, it's normal to see that.
9: Okay. So tell me about the winter. What are we expecting? The old Farmer's Almanac is saying above normal temperatures across southern Quebec.
10: Well, the old Farmer's Almanac would kind of have it right, yes.
9: Oh, yeah.
10: We're expecting a milder winter, primarily due to an extremely strong El Nino that's still in the process of building. It's an El Nino that potentially could become historic in terms of its strength. And right now, because I don't want to get too technical, but it's a very eastern skewed El Nino, which means that the Pacific waters are much warmer on the eastern side, not necessarily on the western side. So if you look historically at what kind of El Ninos you can compare it to, it's kind of coming down to 1997, 1998. And if you remember that, that's the year of the ice storm. Does it mean that there's another 1998 ice storm on the way? Probably not. Those types of storms need to have a specific setup for it to happen, exactly the same way. Unlikely. Could there be ones worse? God knows. But what we believe is going to happen is we're going to have a quite mild start to winter, which means in December, are we going to have a white Christmas? I would say that the chances are less than normal. Mm-hmm. I would give it a 60 to 65% chance of a white Christmas for Montreal and most of southern Quebec. Some of the more northern areas might have an easier time of doing it. But yeah, overall, the winter should be milder, but milder does not mean snowless.
9: Right.
10: It just means that the difference between it being a -7 day to a -4 day is what you might see. Doesn't mean that it's going to be less snow. It just might mean storms that are more messy. So
9: yeah,
10: with every storm that comes, always open the door to there being rain and freezing rain as part of those storms.
9: So more freeze thaw than we, because what we really want to, you know, if you're a homeowner or anything like for infrastructure and so on, is just it to freeze, stay frozen, and then thaw, right? This freeze thaw nonsense is not good for anybody.
10: No, it will be that. Chances are that you'll have a storm, bang, 30 centimeters of snow.

0: 3 days later, most of it's gone. You're driving in on wet conditions, and then a freeze comes in again. I don't think we'll have prolonged polar vortex situations where, you know, you get a week of really cold weather, but there'll be these little intrusions that come in and then go away, and up and down, which is great for our roads.
1: So, yeah, and a lot of snowball weather, I would think. A lot of snowmen.
0: Yeah.
1: A lot of snowmen snow. Okay. Anything else we should anything else we should know about the winter?
0: Well, I think that if I try to be positive, you could have some good ski weather in the mountains with some of these storms that would create a lot of higher elevation snow, which is great. The other thing is that we might not have it have a lot of legs the winter, so it may not run into April like it did this year, where we're still quite cool in April into May. It took forever for the leaves to form, so we might be able to get an earlier spring, but it's still too early to really know how powerful the spring will be. But yeah, it's going to be a wild ride, I would say, this winter.
1: Mm-hmm.
0: And another thing, we had a very, very, with the exception of the tropical storm that happened in the Gulf of Mexico just earlier in the weekend, or last week, that is. I would say there's a lot of energy in the Atlantic Ocean that hasn't been used yet because there's been really no tropical storm or mm-hmm. hurricane activity there. So there's a lot of built-up energy that hasn't been used yet, so you could get some good nor'easters that form, and that could bring us some interesting weather. So watch for that.
1: Oh, dear. Mark, thanks for your time. Appreciate it.
0: Anytime, Andrew.
1: Mark Sirwa, the Weather Whisperer. It's a 717. And watching your ride, CJ 8800 traffic, here's Debbie Marcellos.
2: Well, Andrew, it's a messy drive, a lot of water accumulation on the roads. It affects visibility because it's still kind of dark. Traffic in from the South Shore slows for the Champlain Bridge, just solid traffic from the tracks. We had an incident at Peltier. It's been cleared, but now an incident on the up ramp of the Champlain Bridge. Mercier backs up on the 138 from before the Bingo Hall. On northbound at Carrie, it's heavy from Côte Saint-Catherine up to the Metropolitan. Eastbound Trans-Canada slows at Côte de l'Est, before Côte de l'Est now at Cavendish to board to Carrie South. And on the eastbound 20, minor slowdown at First Avenue. It's heavy on the 138 through LaSalle coming off the Mercier Bridge because of an earlier accident on Highway 20 West at First Avenue. In from Laval, 13 southbound slows from the 440. On Laurentian South, it's heavy at the 640. And then from the 440 down to an incident just after the bridge into Montreal from Laval. 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
1: 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The forecast for today, heavy rain in the forecast for today and tonight. High today, 10 degrees. Tom Mulcair is on the way. I'm going to ask him what he thinks about the Prime Minister's message to Alberta ahead of their referendum. John Moore is up next with entertainment. And why an actor found it necessary to go after the comedian who opened up Saturday Night Live on the weekend.
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1: John Moore on entertainment. And John, are the Backstreet Boys basically moving to Toronto? What's going on?
11: Well, I just find this really fascinating that it's part of this new trend you and I have talked about called destination concerts. And so instead of traveling from town to town, up and down the dial, you just go to one place. And it has to be a place where you think they've got a good arena for you or stadium. It has to be a place that you want to actually stay in, although they'll probably fly in and out a few times. And a place that a lot of people can get to. And that's what Backstreet Boys are doing. They have announced now they're up to 11 concerts, which is absolutely astounding. I mean, I remember I don't know if we ever got to Panic Stage, but people were doing features on Taylor Swift and Six Nights in Toronto. It was like, how are we going to handle this? What about the police and the garbage and the hotel rooms? And everything was fine. So I'm sure 11 dates for the Backstreet Boys will be fine. And there won't be a woman in Canada or the northern United States between the ages of 30 and 50 who won't have a bum in one of those seats.
1: And do you think it's okay to quote a line from WKRP in Cincinnati?
11: Why not?
1: I don't know. It's like old.
11: Actually, you know what? I listened to Yacht Rock.
1: Yeah.
11: And that came up this weekend, as a matter of fact.
1: The theme song from WKRP in Cincinnati,
11: yeah.
1: Up and Down the Dial.
11: And I got to wondering, I guess it was commissioned for the TV show, because otherwise why would you write a song about a fictitious radio station? Yeah. But who knows? Yeah. Why, you old timey. Do you think I sound like a cranky old man?
1: No, I don't. Not at all. You are a cranky old man, but you don't sound like one.
11: That's true.
1: Yeah. speaking of cranky young men, Dan Levy goes after the Saturday Night Live opening monologue. And I had to look this up because I thought, what the heck did he say that would be so offensive?
11: Well, I have to be, I'm not one of the last people on earth because clearly it's still on TV, so somebody's watching, but I find SNL to be less and less relevant, although Lorne Michaels has been doing everything to try and goose it, including booking controversial pro-MAGA comedians like Shane Gillis. He did a monologue at the opening of Saturday Night Live, talked about how he's lost a lot of weight, went back to the gym, and then observed, quote, "I haven't been to the gym in so long, I didn't know women just dress like whores now." And then he went on and on and on. And Dan Levy just said, "Who the hell do you think you are? I mean, this is not about women and how they dress at the gym. It's about you being a misogynist."
1: Yeah, you know what? I didn't get that. It's like somebody can deliver a line with a look on their face or a sort of an attitude, and it didn't come across to me like misogyny. It didn't come across.
11: Yeah.
1: It just came across like, okay, so it's a joke, and the guy's likable, and he, you're painting him as a MAGA supporter, and I just don't he doesn't seem like that to me. He seems like a happy clown.
11: Yeah, I mean, he's kind of from the Joe Rogan cohort or whatever you want to say.
1: Yeah, but he mentioned that he's friends with Joe Rogan, but he to me doesn't come across like a I don't know.
11: I mean, I'll confirm that I watched SNL Saturday morning with my finger on the fast forward button. Yeah. Nothing stood out for me. So, still,
1: all right.
11: Dan Levy didn't like it.
1: Selma Blair, you called him Dan Levy, and then you called him Dan Levy. It is Dan Levy. I had the same problem this morning. I always forget what it is.
11: But is the Levy dry? I don't remember.
1: Another old timey. To look it up.
11: Well, I've got a lovely bunch of coconuts.
1: I'll be Googling a lot of things today. Selma Blair, the actress, went a little or other on a plane.
11: It's not the first time either. Really? She got into an altercation aboard a flight from Los Angeles to New York. Her spokesperson insists that she suffers from multiple sclerosis. She missed some of her drugs. And anyway, she ended up fighting with a flight attendant who then tried to tie her up. And then she kicked the flight attendant in the head. So I don't think she's going to be getting on that particular airline again. And also worth noting... not even withstanding her health challenges, Selma Blair just doesn't get a lot of work these days.
1: No.
11: Yeah.
1: Yeah. I wonder, this was the time of year last year that I was doing post-production for Heated Rivalry. I haven't got a call yet.
11: So you whispered those immortal words into the microphone?
1: You don't see that every day.
11: See that every day.
1: Yeah.
11: You know what? That should be a song. Let's commission it.
1: You have a good day.
11: You too.
1: John Moore, CJAD Entertainment. And here's Sean Starr with a look at sports, and it is game day for the Montreal Canadiens after a solid win on Saturday night.
7: That was a fun game.
1: It was a fun game.
7: It
1: was fun to watch. I was a little nervous towards the end.
7: I don't blame you.
1: The shootout was cuckoo.
7: Jacob Fowler on top of his mark, wasn't he? Not only shutting down Detroit throughout the course of 60 minutes plus 3-on-3 and then going 6-for-6.
1: Yeah.
7: In the shootout the shutout.
1: He beat the Detroit Red Wings and the refs. The refs were out to get us last night. How many Saturday?
7: Three.
1: Three disallowed goals.
7: Yes, three disallowed goals.
1: Yeah.
7: Yeah, including what would have been Alexander Texier's game winner, Zachary Bolduc there, offside on that play.
1: Yeah, that was offside.
7: The disallowed goal with Jake Evans in the crease, which actually I thought helped the goaltender because he got beat short side in Tarasov and Cole Caulfield from an awkward angle. I guess what was weird about the first disallowed goal was that it was ruled a goal on the ice. So when it goes to replay, you need strong evidence to overturn the on-ice call. Yeah.
1: That's where the refs see that even the Toronto people are against us. The tonight it is the Buffaloes.
7: Yeah, get to know your Sabres.
1: 6:30.
7: Yeah, 6:30 tonight.
1: The game.
7: All 32 NHL teams will be playing tonight, including the Montreal Canadiens hosting Buffalo. The Canadiens will see the Sabres twice this week. Both games will be on Bell Centre Ice starting tonight. Then on Saturday, in between, the Canadiens are back in action tomorrow when they play the Washington Capitals on the road in Washington. So that's the Canadiens week. Get to know your Buffalo Sabres. But yeah, it's ESPN's Frozen Frenzy. In other words, all 32 teams will be playing tonight, so you got to sandwich all these games in somehow, some way, and that's how you land on a 6:30 puck drop tonight in Montreal between the Canadiens and Sabres, which I'll take. Listen, I'll take a 6:30 over 7:30 game all day, every day.
1: Okay, Cleveland Guardians beat the Tampa Bay Rays.
7: Yeah, they have a commanding 2-0 series lead in their best-of-seven American League Championship Series as it resumes with the Tampa Bay Rays. The Guardians picked up a 7-3 win yesterday.
1: And the Dodgers are in a hole.
7: Indeed.
1: Yeah,
7: Cleveland's going to be looking for a 2-0 series lead. The Brewers have a 2-0 series lead as the series now shifts out to California. Will Contreras with the game-breaking home run in the fifth inning, and then an inning later, the Brewers beat the World Series champions, back-to-back World Series winners, 7-4 in the second game of their best-of-seven series. So game three, will go tomorrow from Dodger Stadium.
1: And the Monday Nighter, NFL?
7: That was a wild game, which I was able to stay up as Buffalo wins in overtime on a 44-yard field goal. to beat the L.A. Rams to get to 4-1 on the season for the Buffalo Bills.
1: Mm-hmm. And the Owls looking good. Eh? They
7: Owls
1: won again on the weekend.
7: Owls are dominant.
1: Are they going to sit the quarterback, you know, so he doesn't get injured?
7: Well, they did in the fourth quarter.
1: Well,
7: they did for a good chunk.
1: Yeah.
7: Eventually, yeah. But, I mean, they were absolutely dominant in the second half of that game yesterday afternoon. What looked like a packed crowd at Molson Stadium.
1: 23,000.
7: Yeah. Very, very. I mean, they're so difficult to stop on offense.
1: And Sean Campbell, I'd like to say, starting to drizzle here at Molson Stadium.
7: Yeah.
1: But it's the Alouettes defense is pouring. Or offense, sorry. I ruined the line. It was a good line. You have a good day. Thank you. That's Sean Starr on sports. Coming up after your 7:30 CTV News update, we're going to take a look at Alberta independence. And with the Prime Minister's visit to Alberta this week, it's going to make much of a difference with Tom Mulcair. And would you like to hear a song that Britney Spears co-wrote with Justin Timberlake years ago? And it's part of her 25th anniversary edition of the album Britney.
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2: 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I'm Trudy Mason with your CTV News update. There is a yellow warning for rainfall in effect today. Rain at times heavy, up to 40 millimeters of it, a high today of 10 degrees. Weather details are coming up in minutes. In Montreal right now, we're at 5 degrees, and here is what is making news. Consignation says it needs its own glass sorting plant. Elections Quebec to survey voters about its language policies. And the Pope goes under the knife. With the latest from the CJAD 800 Traffic Center, here is Debbie Marcellos.
12: Well, we're dealing with some water accumulation and a very sloppy drive, a soggy drive on the eastbound Trans-Canada. Traffic slows at Cavendish to Bord de Carry South. Southbound to Carry just heavy to Jean Talon. But the northbound side is slow from Turcotte all the way up to the Metropolitan. On the Met West, an incident or some debris, rather, on the 40 West at Lacadie. So traffic is backing up from Lac-Cordaire just solid through to Lacadie. On Laurentian southbound, it's an accident at Gouin just after the Médéric Martin Bridge, and from Laval, traffic slows in Laval from the Mill-Île River. So all the way through Laval, very heavy traffic. 13 southbound is from Dagenais down to the Bisson Bridge, and then it slows at Courval to board Highway 20. Eastbound 20 heavy through Pointe-Claire, and then it slows in Lachine at 32nd Avenue. Don't take a shortcut with your unusable electronics. Bring them to an authorized drop-off point. Recycle My Electronics. Traffic and transit every 15 minutes on CJAD 800. Your next report at 7:45.
2: In the news, the organization in charge of recycling cans and bottles here in Quebec insists it needs to build a glass sorting plant in Sorel-Tracy at a cost of $60 million. But the recycling industry disagrees. Consignation says it will need the extra sorting capacity once deposit rules are expanded to other kinds of glass containers next March. Glass recyclers, though, tell La Presse, they already have plenty of capacity for the expansion. And there are questions about the financing of the plant. The money will come from steep increases in the non-refundable eco fees buried in the cost of bottled goods. Even the eco fee for beer bottles will go up, even though those containers will not go to the sorting plant because they are sanitized and reused. Elections Quebec is preparing two surveys following the uproar sparked by its decision to use French only on voter information cards and to restrict the amount of English spoken by polling clerks. The Gazette says one survey will ask about voter satisfaction, including whether voters have confidence in the elections office. The other will ask about participation in last week's election to determine whether the language policies discouraged anyone from casting a ballot.
13: Police are trying to establish how a woman came to be found with stab wounds on a street in the Hochelaga-Maisonneuve district late last night. The 37-year-old was found around 10 o'clock near the corner of Ontario Street and St. Clement. She is expected to survive her injuries. Investigators are trying to determine where the attack happened and under what circumstances. Pope Leo undergoes surgery today at a hospital in Rome to remove an early-stage growth from his lung.
14: The 71-year-old U.S.-born pontiff made the announcement Sunday during his prayer at St. Peter's Square. Leo said doctors recently discovered a nodule on one of his lungs and that it was detected at a very early stage. The Pope said the doctors believed it was best to intervene, so he's following their advice and undergoing surgery to have it removed. I'm Tammy Trujillo.
13: And Breaking Bad actor R.J. Mitty has died by his own hand. He was 34.
15: Mitty was best known for portraying Walter White Jr. in the Vince Gilligan-created drama Breaking Bad, the son of Walter and Skyler White. Like his character, Mitty lived with cerebral palsy. According to People, the Brownsville Police Department responded to a call on Monday afternoon and found Mitty dead at his home. Mitty served as an ambassador for United Cerebral Palsy and Shriners Children and was the president of his own charity, the Mitty Foundation. His credits include Netflix, The Guardians of Justice, 2017's The Recall, and 2020's The Oak Room. I'm Mark Mayfield.
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0: So this is a 25th anniversary release of a Britney Spears 2001 album, Britney. Comes out November 6th. And this is one of the bonus tracks. It's called She'll Never Be Me. That was the hook of it. It's a song she co-wrote with then-boyfriend Justin Timberlake. Over 25 years ago.
1: Think it'll be a hit?
0: No. I don't know. I have no idea. What do I know? What do I know? I could barely make the Dorval High School band. 7:37. The forecast, in a word, rain. In four words, rain at times heavy. Today and tonight. High today, 10 degrees. High tomorrow, 11. It should taper off tomorrow, and then sunshine on Thursday with a high of 12 degrees. It's 5 right now and raining at Trudeau International Airport. That's CJAD. 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
2: Today, Albertans will have the opportunity to make an important decision about their future. Whether to remain part of Canada or begin a long and uncertain process through which Alberta could separate from Canada. Now, I have some perspectives on this choice. I grew up in Alberta. I went to school right here in St. Francis Xavier High School in Edmonton. I'm back home a lot these days because we are building big things again in Alberta. Thousands of new homes, high-speed rail, a new pipeline to the West Coast that will create lasting opportunity and prosperity for hundreds of thousands of people in this province and across the country.
0: Okay, so if you're
2: in fact, we're building across
0: Tom,
2: Canada,
0: if you're
2: speed and scale, not
3: hey, good morning, Andrew.
0: Okay, you can stop now, Mark.
2: Truth is, you can't.
0: Okay, so if I'm an Albertan who would like to separate and get my oil and my money and my oil money, among other things, more power. You know, is that going to do anything to convince me?
3: The most important thing that both Prime Minister Mark Carney and former Premier of Alberta, Jason Kenney, have been doing is convincing people to get out to vote. That's what they're worried about, is a low voter turnout. And I thought that Carney's tone was perfect. He's sitting literally in the classroom in the high school that he attended. He just mentioned its name, St. Francis Xavier in Edmonton. But he also says about home. You know, he has perspectives on what's happening at home. He was born in the Northwest Territories, where his dad was a school principal, but he spent most of his life in Alberta. So he gets to talk about this a little bit more than most people. And he's just trying to convince people that this is folly, that we have a lot more to achieve together than apart. Interestingly enough, some senior business leaders have also started coming out. We had the CEO of Imperial Oil coming out recently and saying, look, we've accomplished so much together as a country, we can't even think of breaking ourselves apart. But there is a serious movement there. And Andrew, you and I have lived here in Quebec for so long, it's almost as if they started sharing the hymnals with folks out there. It's like, go back to past grievances, pretend that this is still the 1970s. You listen to the leaders of the separatist movement there, and they're still fighting Pierre Elliott Trudeau. And so if, you know, rehashing bad feelings from the past is what wakes you up in the morning, fine. Then you go and vote to separate Alberta from Canada and thereby destroy Canada. But smart people, whether it's in the business world or from the world of politics, Stephen Harper, another person who spent, you know, most of his life in Alberta, very strongly coming out against this thing. And so it's nice to see, because Danielle Smith has always been trying to walk a fine line. She's the premier of Alberta. Well, I'm in favor of Canadian unity, but I'm still putting this on the table because I'm trying to save my own tail with regard to my own political party, which is a bunch of loons. And so it's very, very difficult. They're the people who, by the way, fired Jason Kenney because he wasn't kooky enough about this sort of stuff. So it's another province like Quebec in the sense that you've got elements that keep coming back and coming back and coming back and saying why we've got to leave. But overall, I think Carney was perfect. He's going to spend a lot of this week going out to Alberta and talking to people. They want to get a score. Their goal is to make sure that the separatists get less than 30% of the vote. But you know the math as well as I do. If you've got only, look at what just happened in the provincial election. We have ridings like Darcy McGee and Westmount under 50% of the vote. So let's say in one idea that you get 50% of eligible voters out to vote. Well, 30% of that half is only 15% of all eligible voters.
0: Okay. Hang on. I'm doing the count. This sounds like if a train leaves Toronto.
3: Sorry, I know it's Tuesday morning. I figured we didn't have to be in Monday morning mode, you know.
0: Yeah, no, but I get it. If it's a smaller number of people exactly. voting than you need, exactly.
3: Then the separatists get to put up a number like 30%. So that's why they're fighting so hard to hammer this thing down and to get people out to vote. And it is worth remembering that in an incredibly important provincial election, if you go like downriver to Quebec City, everything, 70, 75%, 80%, I'm in the country, as you know, we got like 72% of the vote out. In Montreal, like in a lot of those ridings in Montreal, that, by the way, they also the ridings with the highest Anglophone population, I don't know if there's causality, but there's certainly a connection in terms of the places where you'd have the most people looking to have an English version. And the whole bit, Elections Quebec just announced today that they were going to start studying the effect of the failure to send stuff out in English on the voting pattern. So I'm anxious to see the results of that, or if it's going to be shut down by the new Parti Québécois government.
0: And what do you have against the bird that's on the back of our dollar coin? I'm tired of you casting aspersions on this on the loon.
3: That's fair enough.
0: That's the loon.
3: And like every single lake in the Laurentians, we have a nesting pair of loons on our little lake.
0: They're like
3: and
0: the alley.
3: Never more than
0: they're like
3: never
0: the
3: more
0: alley,
3: than one pair.
0: They're like the alley cat of the wild.
3: So they're fabulous,
0: keeping you up at night. Yeah. Okay, but we're gonna have to call them something else but loons, though. Because that's good.
3: Fair enough.
0: It's offensive in this country. I'm going to have you reported.
3: It will be. You can look at your social media later today. Say, Mulcair called Alberta separatist loons. You know.
0: Maybe I'll post it and I'll see how far it goes. Can the CAQ survive after its election wipeout? Not that any of us really care that much, honestly.
3: I don't think they can. And one of the funny things about our system here in Quebec is why it's important not to have a low vote count, because, you know, even in areas where you kind of knew that the Liberals were going to get in, every vote gives $2 to your party. And it's very hard to fundraise in Quebec. The ceiling is very low. It's very tough to do. So that $2 subsidy, and you get an extra dollar before the election on an election year. So what happens is the CAQ winds up with hundreds and hundreds of thousands of dollars of free money from Elections Quebec. They're going to be plucking out of the miasma a new leader to replace Christine Frechette. I guess the working hypothesis is going to be Bernard Drainville. We'll see whether somebody else goes for it, because Drainville was singularly ungracious on election night, holding his own press conference at the same time that Christine Frechette, the outgoing leader, had to accept responsibility for the debacle. So the short answer to your question is, I don't think that even if they get a new leader and they've got money to spend, they don't have the energy or the drive that Éric Duhem had. He was in the same position after the last election, 2022, got a bunch of money, was very disciplined with it, hired a small amount of staff, was always making announcements. I don't see that energy, organization, and drive around any individual. There's nothing left of the CAQ after this thing. The idea of a third way between federalism and separatism is still the way of a lot of Quebecers. You know, keeping the option open, but saying we'd be crazy to leave Canada. But Madame Frechette was unable to articulate that. You remember when she was asked the question during a debate, instead of giving a well-explained answer, she simply said, it doesn't matter whether I'm a separatist or a federalist. Wrong answer. And that was one of the things that contributed to the absolute wipeout of the CAQ. I don't think they're coming back. This is not going to be a zombie party that comes back. There's nothing to come back. It'll have been the astonishing accomplishment of one strong-willed person, François Legault, to get away from his separatist roots and say, we can do well for Quebec and stay within Canada. But I don't see anybody else ever being able to pick that up and run with it.
0: Miasma. Congratulations. That was a good one. Heavy, foul-smelling vapor or cloud of gas, or a figurative atmosphere of oppression, corruption, or despair.
3: There
0: wow.
3: you go.
0: From ancient Greece in the Middle Ages. Fantastic. Nice job.
3: Thanks, Andrew.
0: I'm impressed. We've learned math and language this morning. You have a great day. Okay.
3: You too, Mr. Carter. Take
0: that
3: care.
0: Is Tom Mulcair, 747. 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Debbie?
1: Well, we have a stalled truck on the eastbound Metropolitan at Papineau. That's why traffic backs up from Rockland. On the westbound side of the Met from Lac-Cordaire, it's heavy through to Lacadie. Northbound to Carey, they've just cleared an accident at Côte Saint-Catherine. Traffic is from Turcotte, remains heavy all the way up to the Metropolitan. Southbound to Carey, slow to Jean Talon, but it backs up on the eastbound Trans-Canada at Cavendish. Eastbound Highway 20, heavy from St. Charles to St. John's, and then it slows in Lachine at 32nd Avenue. 20 west from Angrignon. Heavy to Norman. It's slow through LaSalle on the 138 coming off Mercier. Backing up on the south shore for Mercier from the Ganawage Circle on the 138. An incident on the up ramp for the Champlain Bridge. Traffic is from the tracks on Highway 10 West. 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
0: Well, it's supposed to be a rainy day. Rain at times heavy today and tonight. High of 10 degrees. And I got a note here. The English Montreal School Board wants to advise staff and parents of the Mackay Centre and the Philip E. Layton Schools in NDG that the building is closed today due to flooding. And the students who are being transported by bus have been directed back to their homes. But for others... Mackay Center and Philip E. Layton Schools in NDG. Building closed today due to flooding. Rob Lurie, CTV News Montreal, is on the case this morning, sending out the reporters. What are you working on there, Rob?
4: Hey, good morning, Andrew.
0: Morning.
4: We're going to be speaking with a man whose Tesla caught fire just minutes after he turned on the heater. The car was completely destroyed. A judge ordered Tesla to reimburse the man $162,000 in damages. So we're going to speak to him about that scary ordeal. Quebec is going to announce its annual vaccination campaign today, and the province has already said the flu vaccine is no longer going to be free for everyone, just among those deemed to be high at risk. And Canadian astronaut Joshua Kutrick will be giving a news conference from space. We're going to hear his impressions on his first days aboard the International Space Station. I'm thinking of which reporter we're going to have to send to space to interview him.
0: Oh, interesting. Would you like to be that reporter?
4: I would love to be
0: really?
4: That reporter.
0: Interesting.
4: Yeah.
0: And by the way, we don't call those flu vaccines free. We call them complimentary. Because it's like the tees at a golf course. They're not free. They're complimentary with your fee to play. Yeah.
4: Are you a flu vacciner? Do you get it?
0: Yes, I do every year. Yeah, mm-hmm. I do. All you need to do is get the flu once or pneumonia or something.
4: Oh
0: like
4: yeah,
0: that,
4: it's not like no. It's not the sniffles the
0: no.
4: flu.
0: No. And it's yeah, and especially you know when yeah, I can understand why you would get it too because you're old, right? You want to get yeah when you get old.
4: Thank you,
0: like
4: Andrew.
0: You are. Right.
4: Thank you. I was having a great day until
0: you have a
4: you
0: great
4: had to
0: day. Okay, old guy, you have
4: yeah.
0: a great day.
4: Yeah, you do.
0: Yeah, okay, Rob Lurie, you can watch those stories tonight, 5, 6, and 11:30 on CTV, the CTV News app, and on Crave. Dr. Mitch Shulman is on the way. Yeah, flu season. Now we're going to talk about that. How good is this year's flu shot?
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0: Well, hello, Dr. Mitch. How are you?
24: Very fine, thank you. I hope everyone is bundling up and taking care, because the bugs are back.
0: Yeah, the bugs. We're talking about there's a nasty something or other going around.
1: COVID is back.
0: Yeah.
1: I've actually started seeing people with COVID. Remember that?
0: Yeah.
1: A flash from the past.
0: Uh-huh.
1: And it's too early so far for a lot of influenza, although they're seeing huge outbreaks in Toronto and in Calgary. It's only a matter of time till we get it here in Quebec. And that brings us to the fact that today is the day when they're actually opening up the phone lines and Click Santé, so you can book your appointments for your flu vaccine and for a booster for your COVID-19 vaccine if you haven't had one within the last 6 months or thereabout. But certainly something to strongly consider. There have already been two deaths in North America as a result of influenza. The vaccine this year is interesting. Normally we have a choice between a quadrivalent, in other words, two type A, two type B. This year it's trivalent only. One of the Bs that was in it has not been, not the buzzing types, but the B type
0: influenza. Yeah,
1: thank
0: course.
1: You. Yeah, one of those is no longer circulating, and so they took it out of the vaccine. So it's a trivalent vaccine. They have a boosted form for older people to make certain that they respond, because older people may not respond as effectively to vaccines. But it's certainly strongly worth considering, one, if you have underlying health issues, diabetes, heart disease, kidney disease, two, if you're over the age of 65, three, if you're taking care of someone who might be at high risk, four, if you're pregnant. We know that women during their pregnancy are at very high risk for complications with influenza, and they'd want to be protected so that when they deliver, God forbid, they don't risk giving that to the newborn. And so you might want to, it's Click Santé. There's also a phone number you can call. But you definitely want to look at it.
0: I'm just on the Click Santé website right now. Find your appointment. I entered my postal code for a free flu shot. It says gives you a choice, fees and no fees. And
1: okay.
0: I got a post here for one in Granby was the only one that came up. So that would be convenient to go to Granby. It's not flawless at this point. And we had a note from somebody earlier, a listener, who's trying to. Oh, now if you say fees and no fees, apparently you get. I got a few here. That's
1: look. You know, it's a close. Shame that something so important is held hostage by a system that's so, shall we say, glitched. And we'll just leave it at that, okay? We could have used a more powerful term, but I don't think we need to speak that way first thing on a Tuesday after a long weekend. We'll just enjoy the fact that we had a lovely Thanksgiving, I hope.
0: Yeah.
1: I hope everyone out there got to spend some time with friends and or family, and we'll hope that things will finally clear themselves out and work properly.
0: Would you suggest the COVID vaccine for everyone or for
1: not
0: just
1: for
0: a certain
1: everyone.
0: Age?
1: Certainly if you're at risk.
0: Yeah.
1: Certainly if you've not had COVID yet, certainly if you haven't been vaccinated within the last year and you're at high risk, I would definitely recommend it. If you're young and healthy and you've had your three shots, you know, I leave that up to you. That's a personal decision. But if you haven't had the three shots over the last couple of years,
0: right.
1: And especially if you're at high risk, look, a buddy of mine who never had COVID, just got it 2 weeks ago. And how did he know he got it before he was tested? He completely lost his sense of smell.
0: Oh,
1: and so he's gotten over the bug, but he still hasn't recovered his sense of smell.
0: Oh,
1: so there are a lot of really good reasons not to want to get sick.
0: You have a good day.
1: You too. Take care.
0: Thank you. We've got the story. That's Dr. Mitch Shulman coming up after your 8 o'clock CTV News update with Trudy Mason. Got the story of Pepper the raccoon. Have you seen this guy, Luca Berman? Maybe riding around a bike in the plateau with a raccoon on his back. So there's a whole backstory to this. Quebec wildlife officials looking into it. And what's the future of Pepper the raccoon?
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2: Good morning. It is 8 o'clock. I'm Trudy Mason sitting in for James Foster, and this is your CTV News Update. A yellow warning for rainfall in effect today. Rain at times heavy, up to 40 millimeters of it. Our high today, 10 degrees. Weather details are coming up in minutes. In Montreal right now, 5 degrees. And here is what is making news. No classes today for some students in NDG. The PQ and the CAQ prepping for the handover. And a roller coaster death under investigation in Georgia. With the latest from the CJAD 800 Traffic Center, here is Debbie Marcellos.
3: Well, it's a heavy drive on Laurentian Auto Route southbound. It starts just slow in Blainville down to the 640 and then heavy through St. Rose to a stalled truck at the 440. They've just cleared an accident on the 15 south at Gouin, but traffic is still heavy through Laval from the 440 down to the Médéric-Martin Bridge on 15 south. 13 south from the Vachon Bridge, it's slow all the way down to the Trans-Canada and eastbound Trans-Canada, heavy at St. John's, and then it slows at Cavendish to board Dakarry south. Northbound Dakarry is bumper to bumper from Turcotte on the eastbound Metropolitan. It's a stalled truck at Papineau. Traffic backs up from Dakarry now. On the westbound side of the Met, it slows from Lac Ordaire to Saint Laurent. Inbound Champlain Bridge from before the tracks almost at Highway 30. And the Mercier slows on both approaches, the 138 from the Ganawage Circle. December 1st is coming fast. Get your winter tires on at Mr. Lube Plus Tires. No appointment needed. They're open Sundays too. Just drive into Mr. Lube Plus Tires today. Traffic and transit every 15 minutes on CJAD 800. Your next report at 8:15.
2: In the news, an unexpected day off for students and staff at the Mackay Center and Philip E. Layton Schools in NDG. The English Montreal School Board says the building is closed today because of some flooding. Students who are en route by bus are being directed back to their homes. Quebec's outgoing premier and premier designate will meet this morning as part of the government handover process. Christine Frechette and Paul Saint-Pierre Plamondon will get together for about half an hour, starting at 11 o'clock, and will speak to reporters afterward. The swearing-in for PQ&A's is scheduled for Thursday, and the new cabinet will be presented October 21st. A child suffering from measles arrived in Montreal by way of Trudeau Airport on Friday evening, raising worries about the spread of the highly contagious illness. The child moved through the international arrivals zone from 6:30 onward, and the next morning was in the emergency ward at Saint-Justine Hospital from 6 o'clock until about noon. Vaccinated individuals who may have come into contact with the child are advised to simply monitor for measles symptoms because the risk is considered low. Unvaccinated people, however, are being advised to call 811 in order to determine whether they should receive preventative treatment. The risk of complications is greatest for babies, people with impaired immune systems, and pregnant women. U.S. President Donald Trump is doing some campaigning this week in support of Republican candidates in the midterm elections, now less than 3 weeks away. Yesterday, Trump was in Ohio for the second time in 10 days. And as ABC reporter Karen Watt tells us, he took a swing at Ilhan Omar, the congresswoman from Minnesota whose home was raided on the weekend.
4: The president using the rally to criticize Minnesota Congresswoman Ilhan Omar hours after federal agents searched her Washington, D.C. home.
5: She comes in from a country without laws, without police, without military, without all they do is shoot each other. And she comes into our country and she says, I have a constitutional right.
4: Sources say the investigation involves Omar's immigration paperwork. She came to the U.S. as a Somali refugee at 12 and became a citizen at 17. Omar calling the surge political intimidation.
2: And also in the U.S., Six Flags says it has shut down some of its roller coasters across the U.S. after a man was killed after being thrown from a ride. This is ABC reporter Faith Abubey.
6: The incident on the Goliath happening just before 4 p.m. Monday. Witnesses telling ABC News that one of the ride's restraints unlatched, sending a male passenger flying.
24: He turns sideways and he's flipping in the air.
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0: debut album. That means it's called The Monkees, right? Came out 60 years ago today. Trudy, the Halloween season begins today, according to this texter.
1: Okay.
0: With this question. Hey, Trudy, what kind of key opens a haunted house?
1: What kind?
0: A spooky.
1: I thought you were going to say a skeleton key.
0: What did one casket say to the other casket?
1: What?
0: Is that you, coffin? All right. Oh, there's lots more where there came from, Anthony. Don't you worry. And it's still like over 2 weeks till Halloween.
1: We can ghost him if he keeps this up.
0: That's right. We can keep this up. I have the guts. We can keep this up. The forecast for today, no bueno. Rain at times heavy today and tonight. Periods of drizzle tomorrow. High today 10, high tomorrow 11. Sunny and 12 finally on Thursday. It's 5 degrees and raining right now. At Trudeau International Airport. We'll give you an update on Pepper the Raccoon and Luca Berman, the Montreal man who rescued this injured baby, next.
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9: Seeing this guy riding his bike with a raccoon perched on his shoulder in the plateau is Luca Berman, and he rescued that raccoon, Pepper, back in May, found him injured. And Luca's on the line. Where are you this morning, Luca?
10: Secret location.
9: Oh, a secret location. You're in a park somewhere?
10: Don't decide. I'm just in a park somewhere. Yeah.
9: You're in a park. And is Pepper with you?
10: Of course, always.
9: And what's Pepper doing right now?
10: Oh, she's just following me, walking behind me.
9: Really?
10: Oh, yeah.
9: Yeah, well, so when did you rescue this raccoon? How long ago?
10: It's about in May. I was working construction. Yeah. And when I got to work, I saw this little baby The owner of the place shot her too, and everybody thought that they were dead, but I noticed that the baby wasn't. So yeah, I quit my job, I brought her home, and I fixed her up. And
9: okay, this is the part that interests me. You quit your job, so
10: oh yeah, for sure.
9: So you haven't worked since?
10: I mean, I'm working from home now. I have a music project.
9: Oh, okay.
10: And,
9: all right.
10: Yeah.
9: Yeah. Okay. So tell me how Pepper is full size now or still pretty small?
10: She's still a long teen, like she still have a couple of inches to grow, but yeah, she's getting quite big.
9: Okay. And what do you feed her?
10: Mostly whatever's in my garden, a bit of cat food, a bit of everything. Yeah. Like they kind of have this somewhat a similar diet, like as they eat whatever, and they have low standards. So
9: yeah, plus garbage, right? She'd eat garbage.
10: Oh yeah,
9: probably.
10: That's why they're called trash pandas.
9: Yeah, trash pandas, exactly. So why'd you call her Pepper?
10: Oh, because she is very spicy. She also like a little, like salt and pepper coloration to her.
9: Has she ever nipped you or scratched you by mistake?
10: At the very first, yes. Well, especially when I removed the arrow, she didn't trust. She was kind of traumatized too.
9: Right. Yeah.
10: So yeah, at first she did bit at me, but she was tiny, so it was barely. You know, she barely have any teeth.
9: Right. And she thinks you're her mom, or what does she...
10: Oh, yeah. Most really? Definitely she thinks I'm her mom, yeah.
9: Really? So she follows you everywhere?
10: Yeah, all the time. And she climbs on my shoulder, and if we go near a Big C parking, she would stop, and she just wants to go on a bike ride. She loves going fast.
9: But now you've got the wildlife people... Who are you're on their radar, and what's the latest with that? They came to your apartment last week?
10: Yeah, they came to my apartment about like 10 days ago to try and grab her, and I didn't let them.
9: Okay.
10: And now they're charging me already with the ticket they wanted to give me for the raccoon, but now they're charging me with obstruction. And they can still come to my place at whatever time. So that's why I go to bed super late at night, and I wake up super early to go and grab her. Basically, I leave her like at some park during the night, and super early I come and pick her up, and she's always exactly at the same

0: same place I leave her every time.
1: Really?
0: So that's that's my way of kind of avoiding them as much as possible.
2: Well, what's the best outcome here, that she eventually wanders off and becomes a raccoon, or?
0: I mean, that would be the goal, but gotta be honest, it's not looking this way. Like, doesn't seem like she's getting along with other animals, and every time I'm leaving her in a park or some dense forest, she's just not moving. So right now, I mean, I have two plans. Plan A might be far-fetched, but I'm hoping to maybe get a permit, even though I'm not really zoned correctly for that.
2: Yeah.
0: I'm hoping to get maybe an exception. There's such a movement behind it. There's even people online that created some kind of Bitcoin called a Pepper, and they're trying to help me fund this. Basically, I want to have a little private sanctuary. And plan B would be to have a more public sanctuary, to maybe have a place inside Montreal where we could maybe take care of more raccoons and squirrels, local animals that, the refugees and sanctuaries are always outside of Montreal. And now, because of the temporary ban, it's kind of complicated. So that would be the main goal right now, is to build a sanctuary for raccoons in general in Montreal.
2: All right. An old age home for squirrels.
0: Yeah, well, any local animal. Yeah. Could be stray cats, anything that's Montreal animal related,
2: Okay. Hey, Luca, good luck with Pepper. Say hi to Pepper for us.
0: Of course. Hi, Pepper. Thank you so much.
2: Give her a scritch. I've always wanted to do that. I mean, I want to scritch a raccoon, but they'd rip your throat out if you try, I bet. Here you go, little pig. I'm on the. That's Luca Berman and Pepper, the raccoon. The plateau raccoon. All right. What's going on there, Debbie? Debbie Marcellos watching traffic, brought to you by Supermarché Yakovan, where nothing beats the smell and taste of fresh bread, and enjoy authentic, traditional Iranian bread baked fresh daily. Deb?
3: Well, we have a stalled truck on the eastbound Metropolitan at Papineau, and that's causing delays on the eastbound 40 from the DeCary Circle, and on the eastbound Trans-Canada, it backs up before Cavendish. Northbound DeCary from Sherbrooke, it's heavy up to the Metropolitan. Southbound DeCary opens up after Jean Talon. On the eastbound 20 in Lachine, it's heavy now almost at 55th Avenue, but it's very slow from Woodland to St. John's on the eastbound 20 through the West Island. Also seeing delays on the eastbound Trans-Canada between St. Charles and Source. In from the South Shore, the Mercier Bridge backing up from the Bingo Hall on the 138, but it stays heavy through to an incident just before Ville-Saint-Pierre at Clément. The Champlain Bridge is solid traffic with an incident on the up ramp. It backs up almost at Highway 30, and we're seeing delays on the 15 North from La Prairie to the Champlain Bridge, Jacques Cartier Bridge from almost Curé-Poirier. 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
2: Thank you. 8:18. Forecast for today: rain at times heavy today and tonight. High today 10 degrees. Coming up next, we've got Bruce Winder, retail analyst, author, and president of Bruce Winder Retail. Going to talk about the high price of food, gas, and everything. And what you can do to try to get around it. 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
2: 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A lot of us are looking for ways to spend less without necessarily giving up the things we need. Retail analyst Bruce Winder says there are some simple changes to the way we shop that can make a meaningful difference in stretching our dollars a little further. Good morning, Bruce. How are you?
19: Hey, good morning. Thanks for having me on again.
2: So what's the biggest mistake that consumers make when they're shopping, when money's tight?
19: There's a few of them. 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
2: Okay. So that's a start. I also read somewhere that somebody suggested shopping more often so as to not waste the, you know, throw out stuff.
19: Yeah, that's key too. I mean, is really thinking about the portions you buy, shopping more often, looking for discounts too. Obviously, grocers, if something's about to expire, they might put it on markdown. Mm. So you can pick up some of those items and cook it the same day.
2: You recommend channeling down. What's that?
19: Yeah, that's just a term I made up, which is really sort of looking to buy from lower price point channels. So I use Dollarama, Dollar Tree as an example. Instead of buying from specialty stores or department stores, can you buy from discounters or dollar stores? It's amazing what you can get at the dollar stores now, and you really can save a lot of money on essentials.
2: What about loyalty programs and sales?
19: Yeah, the key there is try not to have 5 to 10 to 20 different loyalty cards. Try to consolidate them. So I use PC Optimum, but you know, and Triangle Rewards, but I try to plow all my purchases through those two cards because I can get cash back, and you know that comes right off my grocery bill the next week. So try not to use too many loyalty cards. Try to use just one or two, and try to spend all your grocery, gas, and drug through those two plans.
2: Okay. Now, finally, for bigger purchases, you recommend resale, buying used. So what kind of things does it make sense to buy secondhand?
19: Yeah, I mean, things that, you think are somewhat durable, whether it's, a lawnmower or something like that, something that almost anything these days, furniture, clothing, you name it. I think the whole idea there is just to think about used or resale before you think about new and see if it's a plausible opportunity to use places like Facebook Marketplace or different local thrift shops to save money.
2: Yeah, okay. I love the thrift shops. Love them. Yeah. Bruce, you have a good day. Thank you very much.
19: Yeah, thanks for having me on. Take care.
2: That's retail expert Bruce Winder. He was named to the Rethink Retail Top Retail Experts list for 24 and 25, and wrote the book Retail Before, During, and After COVID-19. Mitch Gallo, TSN 690, is on the line. It is game day for the mighty Montreal Canadiens, and the Detroit Red Wings threw everything at them on the weekend, even the refs. Man, the refs were out to get us so bad, eh, Mitch? So bad.
15: Well, video review was out to get the Canadiens, I think, on Saturday.
2: Yeah, I guess so.
15: Yeah.
2: So tonight it is the Buffaloes. You got to take note, it's an early game, right? It starts at 6:30, they say.
15: Yeah, 6:30 tonight, because every year the NHL does something they call the Frozen Frenzy. So starting around 5 o'clock today, there'll be staggered starts. So a different game will start every 30 minutes until 11 o'clock tonight. Ooh. All 16 games, all 32 teams in action. And the Canadians get a nice prime spot at 6:30. I like it. I like the earlier start by 30 minutes. So it should be fun at the Bell Center. Canadians taking on a Buffalo team that's coming off a win yesterday against Florida.
2: If the Dodgers are going to three-peat, they're going to need some climbing. They've got an uphill climb now with they're down 2-0 against the Brewers.
15: Yeah, Brewers and Dodgers. It's been a great series. The one thing for L.A., the format with the games. So Milwaukee had the best record in baseball, so they get to play the first two games in Milwaukee, but now the next three are going to be in Los Angeles. If there's a game seven, it shifts back to Milwaukee. So the one thing about the Dodgers, they have not lost a game at home just yet. So the 2-3-2 format gives them some home games, but the Brewers have been really good, and they're showing they have maybe the best bullpen in baseball, the bullpen really sticking out and being a big reason they won the game last night.
2: Okay, and the Guardians are up 1-0 at this point.
15: Yeah, up 1-0 on the Tampa Bay Rays, who are the best team in the American League. How about this? Cleveland was down 2-0 in their previous series to Chicago and won 3 straight games to win that series. And I think a lot of fans that haven't seen very much of Cleveland, they're going to recognize Jose Ramirez, their star, as a household name, as he's had an unbelievable playoff so far. And Cleveland, very good last night against Tampa Bay.
2: Do you know off the top of your head when the Owls play again? Because they had another nice win against Saskatoon over the weekend, Saskatchewan.
15: Yeah, well, it's a back-to-back with Saskatoon, as you put it. They'll play in Saskatchewan, actually, on Saturday after putting a thumping on them yesterday afternoon at Percival Molson Stadium.
2: Now, what do you think about keeping some of our stars who are having such a great season in the lineup at this point? They don't need to. So do you go for the records, or what do you do?
15: I think we're going to see a lot of rest for the Montreal Alouettes. I think if you're that coaching staff, the records are nice for the players, but the ultimate goal is the Grey Cup. And I think, you know, maybe not with two games left, but certainly the final game of the season, we'll see most of the starters resting up, since you're not playing for anything in the standings right now. Ultimate goal is the Grey Cup. And I think they've shown in the past, during other championship years, when they've been out to such a big lead in the standings, they will opt to rest some of their most important players.
2: All right. Mitch, thank you. Have a good day.
15: No, thank you.
2: Mitch Gallo, TSN 690. Second breakfast on the way with Elias Makos and Kelly Alexander. We're going to take you to the farm for some Thanksgiving leftovers.
20: Good morning. It is 8:30. I'm Trudy Mason with your CTV News update. A yellow warning for rainfall in effect today. The rain will be heavy at times. Up to 40 millimeters of it. Our high, 10 degrees. Weather details are coming up in minutes. In Montreal right now, 5 degrees. And here is what is making news. An unexpected day off for some students in NDG. Consignation insists it must build a glass bottle sorting plant. And actress Selma Blair blaming a medical issue for some bad behavior on board a flight. With the latest from the CJAD 800 Traffic Center, here is Debbie Marcellos.
3: Well, we have a stalled truck on the eastbound Metropolitan at Papineau. Just the left lane is available. Traffic backing up through the DeCary Circle on the eastbound Trans-Canada from before Cavendish, and northbound DeCary from Turcotte just solid up to the Metropolitan. Southbound DeCary heavy to Jean Talon. Eastbound Trans-Canada through the West Island, we're seeing some delays at St. John's and eastbound 20 between Woodland and St. John's. Traffic on the eastbound 20 in Lachine slows at 32nd Avenue now, and 20 west from Angrignon heavy to Norman. We have an accident on the 138 in LaSalle at Clément. Traffic backs up from the Mercier, and on the up ramps for Mercier, it slows before the Bingo Hall on the 138. Champlain Bridge is from Highway 30. 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Traffic and transit every 15 minutes on CJAD 800. 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
20: In the news, no classes today for students and staff at the Mackay Center and Philip E. Layton Schools in NDG. The English Montreal School Board says their building is closed today because of some flooding. Students who were en route by bus are being directed back to their homes. The organization in charge of recycling cans and bottles in Quebec is planning to build a glass sorting plant in Sorel-Tracy, financed by the non-refundable eco fees rolled into the price of bottled products. The $60 million plant will sort and crush single-use glass containers. And as La Presse reports, the eco fees are going to be hiked, even on containers that will not be handled by the sorting plant, such as beer bottles, which are sanitized and reused instead of being crushed and recycled. Consignation says it needs its own sorting plant to handle the impending extension of the deposit system to more types of glass containers. However, the industry argues it already has more than enough capacity to handle that. A woman was found suffering from stab wounds on a street in the Hochelaga-Maisonneuve district late last night. The 37-year-old was dispatched to hospital as police tried to figure out where she had been attacked and under what circumstances. She was found near the intersection of Ontario Street and St. Clément. Dozens of Canadian academics are among an international group of scientists calling for better containment measures for artificial intelligence models. Their letter says unless immediate changes are made to how AI is developed and deployed, breaches will continue and be even more damaging. The message comes after OpenAI, Anthropic, Meta, and Google all admitted in recent times that their models hacked other organizations. The Canadian signatories to the warning letter include industry pioneers Yoshua Bengio, and Jeffrey Hinton. Meantime, the International Monetary Fund is warning that a crash of AI stocks could upset the world's markets. This is IMF Deputy Director Athanasios Vamvakidis.
0: An AI-related market correction, given very optimistic earnings forecasts and very strong investment plans in the sector.
20: And actress Selma Blair is free on bond after being arraigned in a New York courtroom on charges that she caused a violent disturbance on a cross-country flight. Behavior a lawyer is chalking up to a medical emergency. Blair suffers from multiple sclerosis, and her lawyer says she missed several doses of a medication that controls neurological symptoms.
21: Blair is facing assault charges after an alleged altercation Sunday night while the actress was flying from Los Angeles to Kennedy International Airport. She's accused of punching one flight attendant and biting another when they stopped her from opening the plane's door mid-flight. Blair was arrested after the flight landed at JFK and was taken to a hospital. She was released on bond Monday night, with her next court hearing set for January. I'm Mark Neufield.
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0: Brad Paisley and William Shatner on Kimmel last night for some reason. We've got rain falling. It's doesn't look so great, and it's supposed to rain's supposed to intensify. Rain at times heavy today, high of 10 degrees. Heavy rain continues tonight, down to 7 tomorrow, periods of drizzle and 11. And then sunshine on Thursday with a high of 12 degrees. 5 degrees right now at Trudeau International Airport. Second breakfast on the way with Elias Makos. And Kelly Alexander asked the question, what's the coolest dog name you've ever seen or heard? And she's got one. And she'll tell you what it is next.
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6: Good day, mate.
0: Good day, mate. And there's Kelly Alexander, noted turf farmer and broadcaster from our sister station at Virgin.
7: Hi, boys.
0: Is physically down the hall. How you doing?
7: I'm good. How are you?
0: Not bad. You're wondering, people are wondering what this is on my face. It looks like a couple of pieces of chocolate or something like that.
6: Oh, yeah. What's on your face?
0: So my dermatologist, Dr. Pham, great guy. Yeah. He liquid nitrogen, a couple of brown spots on the face there.
6: So how long does it take off for them to fall off there?
0: I don't know. It turns red and falls off, turns red and then, But he said everything looks pretty good. Great. So that's what it is, in case you're wondering.
6: Your TV contracts will continue shortly thereafter.
7: Mm. Yeah.
0: I don't get a lot of TV contracts.
6: You know,
0: I think my TV days
6: are the star of CBS's hit television series Ghosts.
0: I'm the star of Ghosts. Yes, I am. Yeah. I've had two 30-second recurring roles.
6: That's amazing.
0: But I still don't. It's just the reporter. At least with Blue Mountain State, I had a name, Phil the reporter.
6: Yeah.
0: But I'm just the reporter. I'm just the reporter.
7: At least you're not reporter number two.
0: You want a name, though, right?
6: Yeah.
0: I mean, and I think I'm American announcer number two or number one on Heated Rivalry.
6: You're in the biggest smash hit of the last decade, and you're in it. Come on.
0: And you know how much it pays? Exactly the same if it wasn't a big hit. Like, it's not like I'm getting a piece of the action or something like that.
6: No residuals?
0: Well, I'm sure, yeah. I'll get the same checks I always get for like $12 or whatever. Well, we'll see. Maybe. Who knows? So tell me something, Kelly. I was fascinated by this. Before we get to Thanksgiving on the farm and weirdest dog name. It's funny. People ask me what my dog's name, and then when I say it's Doug, they say, that's a great name for a dog.
7: It is a great name for a dog. Yeah. Good. Yeah. It's because it came to my attention recently. I was, because I follow a bunch of these like husky rescue sites and dog rescue sites and all that stuff. And in my Facebook feed, this was about 2 weeks ago, all of a sudden this like profile popped up for, you know, one of these rescue sites. And I saw this particular dog, and she's a husky mix. She's in Ontario right now, and she, her name is Blanche, and I just think that's the best name ever.
0: That's so funny, because if I rescued a dog and the dog's name was Blanche, I would change it.
7: Oh, okay.
0: Because I've already changed. My last two dogs were Olga and Thor, which I changed to
6: Penny. I can't believe you changed Thor.
0: And Doug.
6: I can't believe you changed Thor.
0: He was like, his personality. Uh-huh. I mean, check my Facebook out from Thanksgiving and how excited he was. He's not a
6: I've met Thor.
0: He's a Doug. And besides, you know the story behind this, Kelly, because my best friend, Doug in Toronto, I always said to him, if I got a really ugly dog, I would name him Doug. And the dog has his full name is Douglas James Gardner after my friend.
6: That's awesome.
7: Perfect.
0: It is. So Thanksgiving, what's Thanksgiving like on the farm? Huh? I can just picture it. The window's open, the pie is cooling on the on the windowsill, and mom's in an apron and dad's in overalls and there's cows and chickens and
7: it was exactly that, Andrew.
0: Really?
7: Yeah.
0: All right.
6: Is there a banjo playing? Is there a banjo playing?
7: There was a banjo playing. It just wasn't me trying to figure that out. I can only play Andrew Sandman on the guitar for Metallica. So that's the end of my expertise.
0: And there you are. Yeah, and there you are. And maybe I'm thinking your fancy Thanksgiving polka dot dress, maybe. And you're
7: that just screams Kelly Alexander, doesn't it?
0: What do you do on the farm for Thanksgiving?
7: It usually depends. Usually we're all extremely exhausted from the season, so there's not a lot going on. But this particular weekend, our cousins did come down from. There was like a family reunion going on.
0: Oh yeah, where are they from?
7: From Listowel, Ontario, which is outside.
0: Oh my God, that's Letterkenny territory.
7: There we go.
0: Listowel.
7: Yeah,
0: and then they farmers too?
7: No, but my uncle is he's retired now, but he's a vet. And so he was a large animal vet. So he used to help all the Mennonites and all the farmers around Listowel and Guelph and all that kind of stuff. So cool.
6: Weren't you in Letterkenny?
0: No, I was in state 19-2.
6: Okay.
0: But you don't want to look that up now that I think of it. Are you dressing up for Halloween?
7: I am not, but there's. Did you see the list of celebrity costumes for 2026?
0: No,
7: it's pretty good.
0: No, what is it?
7: So you were mentioning heated rivalry before. So the two like best characters are Shane and Ilya. If you're going out as a couple or friends or whatever, then also Olivia Rodrigo, Miley Cyrus, and I love this. This is perfect. A lot of people want to honor Dolly Parton this year, so I think that's great.
6: Jeez, what kind of?
0: Yes. So you'll be, I guess you'll be taking Wolfie out to, what's Wolfie want to be?
6: So he wants to be, now this is very curious, right? We do not have a subscription to Disney Plus, okay? Like we just don't have one. We have 18 million subscriptions. Disney is not one of them.
0: Okay.
6: And there's this show called. So there's this show called PJ Masks, okay?
0: Yeah.
6: It's a children's show, okay? And there's one character, his name is Catboy. And my son has never, I don't think he's ever seen this TV show because he certainly hasn't watched it in our house. So I don't think he's seen the show. So he just wants to be Catboy. I think he picked it up at daycare. He saw a picture of Catboy. Yeah. He had it on, we bought a package of diapers once and Catboy was on the diapers.
0: And he wants to be Catboy.
6: He wants to be Catboy.
0: That's crazy.
6: We're in the park yesterday. He goes up to these two girls and they're probably like 10 years old. And he goes straight up to them and goes, I'm Catboy.
7: Great pickup line.
6: So yeah, you know,
0: would that work? Catboy.
6: So I think there's some other characters in that show. Owlette is a character.
0: Oh really?
6: So maybe we'll be a trio, and there's got to be someone else. So I think my wife will be Owlette. I'll be someone. He'll be Catboy.
0: Okay.
6: That's how we'll do it. But yes, Halloween is the number one holiday of a two-year-old or a two-and-a-half-year-old. It's the number one holiday. He loses his mind.
0: Yeah. I like how we call it a holiday. It's not a holiday.
6: But for him, it is.
0: And holiday is, you know, is a shortened version of holy day. And it's certainly not a holy day. And it's not a statutory holiday as well. So
6: but
0: it's just a day.
6: It's a day for celebration. And I'm pushing him around in the stroller yesterday. And I'm trying to get him to fall asleep, you know. So for his naps on the weekend, we go out and we go to a park, and then eventually he's going to fall asleep on the way back. It was so difficult because every two houses, somebody has decorations up, and he would just lose. It's a pumpkin. He just lose his mind. So it was very tough to get him down for his nap yesterday because he loves Halloween
0: it's
6: so
0: a
6: much.
0: Pumpkin. I love that. Hey, Kelly, you have a good day. Say hi
7: you
0: to the cows, okay?
7: Yes. Bye, boys.
0: Bye. Ciao. That's Kelly Alexander, Virgin Radio. You can hear her on the weekends on Virgin. 8:47. 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Debbie.
3: Well, we have an accident on the 138 in LaSalle at Clément. That's backing up traffic on the Mercier Bridge. On the up ramps for Mercier, it's backing up on the 138 from the Bingo Hall, the 132 from Morella's, and we have delays for the Champlain Bridge as well. Several incidents this morning on Highway 10 heading to the Champlain Bridge. Now we have one at Taschereau. So traffic is backing up from before the trucks on the 10 westbound. It's also heavy on 15 north from La Prairie to the Champlain Bridge, and at the Jacques Cartier Bridge, it backs up at Curé-Poirier. Northbound to Cary from Turcotte, it's heavy up to the Metropolitan. Looks like they've cleared the stalled truck on the eastbound Met at Papineau, but we have delays backing up on the eastbound 40 from Côte-Vertu through to De Cary to Saint-Laurent, and Laurentian south aboard the Met backing up in Laval from before the 440. 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
0: 8:48. We're looking at rain, heavy rain tonight and today and tonight. High today, 10 degrees, 7 degrees overnight tonight. It's 5 right now at Trudeau. This is Elias Makos with a look ahead.
6: Thanks so much, Andrew. We've got a rip-roaring Big Five in store for you at 9:05. Sue Smith and Karim Bulos going to join us on the panel. We'll talk about the big meeting happening today between Paul St-Pierre Plamondon and Premier Christine Frechette as the economy not doing so well in this province. Talk about a focus of what the focus will be of a PQ government. Plus, we begin our week looking at 60 years of the Montreal Metro. Tomorrow, Andrew, is the 60th anniversary of the launch of the Montreal Metro. So we'll get our panelists' take, or we'll get our panelists' ode to our venerable transit system. Later on in the program, at 10:30, why are German automakers in crisis mode? Those of you with Volkswagens or BMWs or Mercedes vehicles will want to tune in to the state of German automotive companies. And then at 11 o'clock, we'll be speaking to Stephen Bronfman. He'll be on the air.
0: A
6: group of Order of Montreal recipients are asking for a better social fabric in the city of Montreal.
0: What's that mean? They
6: penned an open letter.
0: What's better social fabric?
6: They don't like seeing the strife in the streets and conflict in the streets of this city. So I'm going to ask him exactly that, Andrew.
0: All right. Thanks. That's Elias Makos coming up after 9 o'clock. The Late Night Roundup is next.
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0: Always love this. A classic from Jerry Seinfeld and the Halloween costume.
27: So the first couple of years I made my own costumes, which of course suck. The ghost, the hobo, no good. Then finally, third year, begging the parents, got the Superman Halloween costume, not surprisingly. Cardboard box, cellophane top, mask included. Remember the rubber band on the back of that mask? That was a quality item there, wasn't it? That was good for about 10 seconds before it snapped out of that cheap little staple they put it in there with. You go to your first house, trick or snap, it broke, I don't believe it. Wait up, you guys, I gotta fix it. That's what kids say, they don't say wait. They say, wait up, hey, wait up. Because when you're little, your life is up, the future is up, everything you want is up. Wait up, hold up, shut up. Mom, I'll clean up, let me stay up. Parents, of course, are just the opposite. Everything is down, just calm down. Slow down. Come down here, sit down, put that down.
26: Jimmy Kimmel.
28: Katie is in for a long week. On Friday, the Nobel Peace Prize was awarded to someone other than Donald Trump. It went to Navi Pillay, former High Commissioner for Human Rights at the UN. The president took the perceived snub well, I have to say. He only posted a 600-word tirade, lashing out. What better way to deserve a Nobel Prize than attacking the woman who won it at midnight in a social media post that is twice as long as the Gettysburg Address. In this one post, Trump mentioned he ended 8 wars 7 different times and then woke up on Saturday morning and did it again, this time misspelling the word Nobel. I did not get the Nobel Peace Prize. Wow. Do you think Natalie misspells the word Nobel on purpose, or no one knows the word Nobel has a B in it, you know? I'm not sure which is more alarming. The fact that Trump is upset he didn't win the Nobel Prize, or that he's surprised he didn't win one.
29: The United States of America, represented by me as your president, should have received the Nobel Peace Prize, but didn't. And this is an indelible stain on the country of Norway and those people that made such a disgraceful and embarrassing decision.
28: I know, I was upset they didn't give it to him too. It's really...
1: He is blaming Norway for this slight, which, thanks a lot, Norway. I hope you're happy. You made our baby cry.
26: Jimmy Fallon.
2: Well, some business news. I read that Carnival Cruise Lines said despite record ticket prices, bookings for 2027 hit all-time highs. Yeah, I guess after a summer of Taylor Farms lettuce, the Carnival Cruise doesn't seem so bad. And finally, a dad has said his family's trip to Disney World was ruined after his child found an adult toy in their hotel room. Kid was like, Mom, why does this Woody buzz?
26: Seth Meyers.
3: After President Trump said that Fox and Friends co-host Ainsley Earhart should have told him that being president was a dangerous job, Earhart said in an interview yesterday that, quote, well, we have you covered in prayer. I'll say that most of America is praying for you. Oh, I don't know. Praying about you, sure. During a recent appearance on Second Lady Usha Vance's literacy podcast, President Trump said that he'd like to ride horses like Abraham Lincoln, but would be afraid to fall off. So, no, he doesn't know what literacy means.
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0: The texter here says her dog's name is Dolly Pawton. Like that. Goes by Dolly. Dolly Paw. Judy Mason now in your 9 o'clock CTV News update. Then it's the Elias Macko Show. It's windy and miserable right now. And it's only going to get worse. Rain at times heavy through the day and overnight tonight. Kerry Yeager is producer of the Andrew Carter Morning Show. Anthony DiBiasio in Master Control. I'm Andrew Carter. Have a great day.
8: Good morning. It is 9 o'clock. I'm Trudy Mason with your CTV News update. A yellow warning for rainfall today. The rain will be heavy at times, up to 40 millimeters of it, a high of 10 degrees. Weather details are coming up in minutes. In Montreal right now, 5 degrees, and here is what is making news. The CAQ and PQ prepare the handover. Pierre Poiliev in Motor City, and the ISS about to get a delivery. With the latest from the CJAD 800 Traffic Center, here is Debbie Marcellos.
9: Well, it's a very sloppy drive. Visibility is an issue with a lot of water accumulation. Traffic right now on the Met West is heavy from Lac-Cordaire into DeCary. Eastbound side, they've cleared the stalled truck at Papineau, but it's still pretty heavy. And backing up on the eastbound Trans-Canada before Cavendish, northbound DeCary from Sherbrooke, heavy up to the Metropolitan. And eastbound side of the 20 slows at 32nd Avenue in Lachine, also heavy between St. Charles and St. John's on the eastbound 20. The westbound side of the 20 slows at Angrignon, and it's heavy through LaSalle on the 138 coming off the Mercier Bridge. Looks like they cleared the accident, though, at Clément. Backs up on Mercier on the 138 from the 207. Morella's for the 132 up ramp. Champlain Bridge backing up before the tracks on Highway 10. And it's heavy on Highway 20 east through to Ville-Marie. So from Angrignon on the eastbound 20 past Turcotte, it's heavy through to the exit for De La Montagne-Saint-Jacques. 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
8: In the news, Premier-designate Paul Saint-Pierre-Plamondon will meet this morning with outgoing Premier Christine Fréchette to talk about the government handover. Their discussions will last about half an hour and will be followed by a news conference. Last week's election gave the PQ minority government status with 59 seats. Those MNAs will be sworn in on Thursday, and Saint-Pierre-Plamondon will unveil his cabinet picks on Wednesday of next week. A child with an active case of measles moved through Trudeau Airport's international arrival zone on Friday evening, then wound up in the emergency room at Saint-Justin Hospital the next morning. Unvaccinated people who were in those places at the same time are being told to call 811 to be counseled on whether they should receive preventative treatment for measles. Quebec Students Ombudsperson is reminding the Lester B. Pearson School Board that putting a student on a modified report card regime is something that should be done only after multiple failures, when the child has fallen very far behind in his or her studies. As La Presse reports, the Ombuds office looked into a complaint filed by a West Island mother after her son was moved to a modified education plan in grade 6, even though he was not failing in class. The move made him ineligible for the Sport d'Etudes program he was hoping to get into for grade 7. The mother argued the switch should not have been made and the consequences were severe. Conservative leader Pierre Poilievre will be in Detroit today, advocating for tariff-free trade with a focus on the auto sector. He'll meet with business leaders and do some interviews with American reporters. The trade war is a key issue in the U.S. midterm election race in Michigan due to the importance there of the auto industry. Last week, Michigan Republican Senate candidate Mike Rogers released a video saying, "Canada is not our enemy," even though he had previously expressed support for the tariffs. U.S. President Donald Trump heads to Alaska today to rally Republican voters ahead of the midterms. Yesterday, he was stumping in Ohio. ABC News Chief White House Correspondent Mary Bruce.
10: Trump is spending the week crisscrossing the country, visiting Alaska, Arizona, Montana, and Georgia. And he says he'll visit Kansas soon, too. All states he won in 2024.
11: Just pretend that I won the ballot.
10: But the president faces record low approval ratings. A recent poll finding only 32% of Americans approve of his job in office. Top of mind for voters, the cost of living, with gas now averaging $4.32 a gallon and diesel at $6.23.
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12: 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NASA's SpaceX's 35th Commercial Resupply Services mission is on its way to the International Space Station.
8: 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The rain will at times be heavy today, up to 40 millimeters, a high of 10 degrees. Tonight, the rain will change to periods of drizzle near midnight, up to 20 millimeters more, a low of 7. Tomorrow, the drizzle will taper off in the morning, then mainly cloudy, a high of 11. And the outlook for Thursday, sunny and a high of 12. In Montreal right now, 5 degrees. For all the news during the day, stream us on your smart speaker. Just say, play CJAD 800. 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
2: Oh, I hope you had the most wonderful long weekend, whatever you were up to. I hope you had a good meal for Thanksgiving. And welcome to another week here at the Elias Macko Show as we kick it off for this Tuesday, October 13th. Here's what we've got in store for you today as we do the Big Five. Separatists retake the National Assembly, and Alberta is 6 days away from a referendum. Plus 60 years of Montreal's Metro. All that and more over the next little while. Let's meet our panelists, shall we? Over the Zoom line, we find Kareem Bulos. He's a political analyst. Happy Tuesday, Kareem.
3: Happy Tuesday to you, too. Good morning.
2: Good morning. And in studio, Sue Smith is moseyed on in, longtime Montreal journalist and broadcaster. Hi, Sue.
4: Thankful to be here, Elias.
2: I am thankful for the Big Five, and I'm thankful for our listeners this morning. Okay, so guys, let's get to it. News topics of the day. The Quebec Premier-designate Paul St-Pierre Plamondon and outgoing Premier Christine Fréchette, they're going to meet today, 11 o'clock. It's part of the government transition process. I wonder, I'd love to be a fly on the wall for that meeting, see what they're going to discuss. PQMNAs are going to be sworn in at the National Assembly on Thursday. I wonder how involved the monarchy will be in that swearing-in ceremony. And the new cabinet should be unveiled on October 21st. Now, after that happens, the work really begins. Quebec's economy is in a precarious state. Friday's jobs numbers painted an even bleaker picture for the province. So let's go into that meeting today, what you think this meeting will be about, and what the priority should be for the PQ. They're going to have to hit the ground running on something. I think they have read the room that they will not hit the ground running on referendum. I'm sure it's on the list. It's on the list, folks, but hopefully it's not at the top of the list. Sue, what do you think is going to happen today and the priorities here?
4: Well, I mean, obviously the priorities is the economy, you know, the economy and getting back into, dare I say, surplus. I want to talk about surplus and deficit. That's how fascinating I am this morning. But, you know, back in the day when we used to switch between the Parti Québécois and the Liberal governments, there was this thing that would happen every single time. The new government would say, we've looked at the books. They're way worse than we thought. Uh-huh. And we can't have any new spending and we have to increase taxes basically every single time. But with the CAQ, there's not going to be that surprise because we know they've run a deficit for the last 8 years. Not only have they run a deficit, but they've borrowed from the Green Fund and put it into the Generations Fund so that they could spend money that they technically didn't have. Funnily enough, Elias, you know the last time we were in surplus was between 2014 and 2019 when the Liberals were in power. Having said that, Nicolas Marceau got elected for the Parti Québécois. You may remember him. He was a finance minister. Yeah. He was like a deficit slayer in theory. Mm-hmm. Hopefully... Listen, what can I say? Hopefully. The jobs numbers, I think, are really illustrative. I think that the government needs to encourage non-francophone speakers to get more involved in the labor force. I think they've done a bad job at that. I think we need to concentrate on our strengths, like natural resources, like AI. I think we are a hub.
2: For non-franco, it's like something like 64%. It's a really low number for labor force participation.
4: Right. And they could be in social services.

0: how that happens. Kareem.
1: Yeah, it's interesting. I agree with Sue. I think that, the traditional PQ, if you will, was that labor group that had union support and was significantly more left-leaning than what we're hearing today. A lot of the quasi promises that were made by the PQ sounded a little bit more austere, a little bit more, we're going to cut some jobs, we're going to watch out for the government fat, and we're going to try to control spending and not necessarily grow. I mean, Ruba Ghazal just played that story over and over, saying how the PQ and the Conservatives sounded very similar. Mm-hmm. So I think Mr. St-Pierre Plamondon has a very tall task. And of course, like you opened with, things are way worse than we expected. We know they're bad. Under the CAQ, everything that was mentioned again by Sue, not to reiterate. Yeah, we know that. But I suspect they're going to find, quote unquote, more problems and more areas that need to be addressed. And I think the job numbers is probably the most concerning, because that touches everyday Quebecers. The job market is, the job numbers are low. And I think that that's something that he has to fix. He said he's not going to have a referendum till after Mr. Trump's term. Well, Mr. Trump is still there and it's having an impact, whether it be the tariff situation, whether it be the economic insecurity. We have issues. And I think that if he doesn't address that, and I mean in very short order, I'm not saying a year from now, he mentioned in the last interview, he said what my first 100 days would look like. If the number one topic is not the economy, he is going to have a very rough 4 years.
2: Yeah, and I just want to add to that one thing Pelski-Bekwa has been famous for is adding on complicated regulations. Mm-hmm. And I think that's one thing in this economy that we are trying to get rid of, as you would say, my boyfriend Mark Carney has been trying to do federally. And I think we need to do that here in Quebec. I mean, businesses have been crying out for it publicly, for the first time in a long time. That I'm not sure a Pelski-Bekwa government is going to do. I mean, and the other thing is they need to rapproche avec Canada.
0: I don't know if that's going to happen.
2: Yeah, I don't either.
0: It's like a right party for the right time. I'm wondering if this is like wrong party, wrong time.
2: Yeah.
0: There's a time and a place for a PQ government in the grand scheme of how, the cycles of life in this province go. I wonder if this is the right mix right now. Some people would argue, yeah, it is.
1: I agree. It is not the right party at the right time. Completely not. I think that this was they'll often say you vote governments out, right? You don't vote governments in. And it was anything but CAQ, as we saw, with zero seats. And I think that vote, you'd think that it goes down the line, right? You go from left a little bit to center, then you go to the right. But the votes bounce, and they bounce away. They bounced away from the CAQ. And the Liberals did pretty well, yes. But Conservative and PQ, it was an emotional vote. And that's dangerous. You don't select your government. You don't decide the future of the economy, healthcare, education on an emotional whim. And that's what I think happened. And I think that the PQ, again, I'm not going to try to jinx their whole 4 years, because that jinxes our reality.
0: It could be a year or 2 years or whatever. Yeah.
2: Yeah.
1: Yeah. It could be a dangerous time. Absolutely. It could hurt us even more. And if the numbers don't change in the short period, we're in trouble.
2: But on that, I mean, they are the government we have, whether they're the right government or not. They are the government we elected under our weird electoral system. And the good thing about that is that they have bedfellows that they have to play with. And probably, I think, they're going to be playing with the Conservatives.
0: I think so,
2: and
0: too.
2: And I think that's going to be good for the economy.
1: Absolutely.
2: Overall. Because they'll counteract the Parti Québec was, a previous history of, spending and social programs and overregulation.
0: I think it gives them leeway to do things that they may not even would have done in a majority situation, because they can say, well, we had to do this, insert conservative measure here, because we needed to give the government afloat.
1: They're not going to gravitate towards Quebec Solidaire. I think this is a perfect opportunity to pick whoever your bedfellow is going to be, and the easy one to get things done, I think, would be the Conservatives.
0: Now, if you're someone who has been pining for a referendum, well, I've got good news for you. There's one in 6 days. We'll tell you all about what's happening in Alberta and the plea from Mark Carney on Thanksgiving. That's after a look at traffic. 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
3: Well, it's a sloppy drive, a lot of water accumulation on the road, so you'll need to take it easy. It is putting a damper on the commute, taking longer to clear out after the rush hour, so it is slowing on the Met West from Lac-Ordaire heavy into DeCary, northbound DeCary.

0: from Sherbrooke, slow and steady up to the Metropolitan. Eastbound Trans-Canada from Cavendish to Bord de Carrie South. Eastbound 20 in Lachine, heavy at 32nd Avenue. Slower on the westbound 20 from Engrignel to Norman. And they cleared the accident on the 138 at Clément, heading toward Ville-Saint-Pierre off the Mercier Bridge. Still heavy, though, through LaSalle. Slowing on the up-ramps for Mercier, but it is improving. Champlain Bridge backing up from the tracks. 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
2: Canada's working. 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We have to be strong. And we are stronger together. Generations of Albertans helped build this country. It's yours. It's ours. And it's worth fighting for. Happy Thanksgiving, Canada.
3: That's Prime Minister Mark Carney using his Thanksgiving Monday message to deliver a direct message to Alberta voters. Choose unity and prosperity. Folks, if you've been pining for a referendum, you just need to move to Alberta. They're 6 days away from a referendum that not only opens the door to a further referendum on separating from Canada, but there's 10 questions overall, a lot of them about social programs and allowing immigrants, refugees, other people to access services that citizens get. So this is a long referendum of 10 questions. But I'm also thinking about, you know, Mark Carney as the leader of the Canadian Federation, if he's got a fire in Alberta, and what happens? I know we were talking about the PQ is going to focus on economy, but what happens if the PQ decides to, for one reason or another, focus on referendum? Like, Mark Carney's role in all this, like, maybe you don't need fire, but does he have the fire within him to sort of lead a passionate no side in a referendum to keep a country together? So, Kareem, I'll start with you here in this half. What do you think about the Alberta referendum?
4: It's interesting how they position it as one among 10 questions. You know, I think it was a little bit smart in the sense that we're polling our people. We are showing the ultimate, you know, display of democracy and want to know what Albertans think. And so I think it's a smart move in that regard. And unlike Quebec, I think Albertans, you know, I've heard it said on different pundits have said that they see themselves possibly as a 51st state, you know, far more than Quebec sees itself as anything other than a separate country. So I think the type of independence movement is different. So I think there's a challenge for Mr. Carney, who, despite everything, is still riding reasonably high in the polls. I think that the only chance, look, had it been anybody else there, had it been Trudeau in place, it would be a very, very different situation. So I think his message, I think it was smart. I think he needed to do it. Whether it will have any kind of an impact at all, it remains to be seen. But he has shown the carbon tax movement, the pipeline conversations, he is leaning to the right. He is leaning towards what the Albertans have been crying for years. Yeah. And so at the very least, you know, even Jason Kenney said, well, finally, we're here. The people are listening. You know, and so that, I think, will temper the vote. It may still push it over the edge to 51 saying, we should explore it. But a year ago, it would have been probably 75%. So just, I think that he's going in the right direction.
3: And oil is a big thing here, right? Because, you know, Alberta, the economy in Alberta is actually not doing so bad. And a lot of it's because the U.S. appetite for Alberta oil is still very, very, very high. In fact, maybe it's never been higher than it is right now. Just want to point out, so they have that, like I mentioned before, the one question on separating and starting the process for that. Then the two other sections for questions, like I said, one's about social services and what's offered to people who are not citizens or permanent residents of Canada. Then the last section is all about, should we work with other provinces to get more powers? Should we work with the other provinces to get powers on immigration? Should we work with provinces to be able to take our money on federal programs if we don't want to go along with the federal program? So I really wonder what Albertans are going to say on those things. I think we're, the referendum question is actually, the separation question is not going to do that well. But it's the other ones. I'm like, what are Albertans going to give? What kind of vote of confidence are they going to give to Daniel Smith? What do you say?
5: Yeah, but what is like an opinion poll? It's like,
3: it
5: oh,
3: is.
5: Non, you know.
3: It's not. And they well, say it's non-binding. Even it could be 90 to 10. They're like, it's non-binding. We're not going to listen to you anyways.
5: It's not even, I mean, it's not even accurate as a poll because who knows who's going to show up and actually vote, which of course is what the people who are not separatists are worried about. Yeah,
3: you got to show up. Like if your side doesn't show up, you're letting the other side.
5: Well, that's it. You know, I think that it's interesting. I guess it's interesting as an exercise in democracy. I mean, of course it is. We'll see how whatever binding any of these things are. In terms of Mark Carney and his involvement, I just think, you know, have we not heard enough rhetoric and passion around the separation issues? I feel like that's all people do is kind of yell at each other and say what we'd have and what we don't have. And, oh, you're breaking the country apart, boo-hoo. Or oh, you don't pay attention to us, we're leaving, boo-hoo. Whereas what really we need to do is be like, okay, you're unhappy, here, what are your issues? Let's see if we can work on them together. That, to me, is a pragmatic approach, which is way going to be way more productive. And, you know, Karim mentioned that quote, which I underlined. Jason Kenney. Jason Kenney said, for the first time, the federal government is listening to Alberta. Yeah. I mean, guys, put that in capital letters on your flag.
3: So let me ask you, let me throw it to you this way, right? And I think the polling suggests, anecdotally, like Canadians believe Mark Carney, the right, when we're talking about right party for the right time, Mark Carney, right guy for the right time when he was elected prime minister. And certainly Canadians trust economic policy in the hands of Mark
5: Carney.
3: Even
5: Quebecers.
3: Even, it's like never been higher, right? So let me just throw this at you. What if Quebec ends up going towards a referendum? Is Mark Carney the right kind of prime minister or the wrong kind of prime minister for a national unity crisis referendum period of this country?
5: Let me throw this at you. Yeah. I'm going to say, while Mark Carney is prime minister, we're not going to a referendum because Quebecers overall are happy with his direction of the crisis.
3: Okay, well, we shall see what happens.
4: I completely agree. I think as a result, therefore, he is the right person. He is the right person to handle it because he seems to be the adult in the room internationally and, of course, locally.
3: So, guys, I think how do I put this?
5: You're always trying to get us to say something.
3: No, here's my worry, okay? The Supreme Court of Canada rules on Bill 21, and they rule heavily. They go far and beyond. Does anyone know what Mark Carney thinks about Bill 21? Does anyone know what Mark Carney thinks about Bill 96? So my worry is that if there's a ruling and the discussion in Quebec isn't about economy and it becomes like about Quebec and its authority to do its own laws and that kind of stuff, that's where I wonder how the response from Ottawa. So, and I think I'm fair to have those concerns.
5: Yeah, you are.
4: Yeah, it's a legitimate concern, but again, I think Carney doesn't pick up the burning bag of poop until he has to.
3: That's right.
4: Doesn't touch it. He doesn't touch it. Why would he weigh in on Bill 96 or Bill 21? He doesn't have to.
3: Okay.
4: And I think once he weighs in like an adult. And I think that he's smart enough, whether you like him or not.
3: Yeah.
4: I think he doesn't pick battles and take on problems that he doesn't have to.
3: Okay. So it remains to be seen if the Supreme Court of Canada is going to leave a little bag that's the size of what comes out of a Dachshund, a wiener dog, or if it's going to be what comes out of a Doberman when it comes down to that ruling. That is coming sooner than later.
5: Thanks for the visuals, Elias.
3: Let's move it on to a happier thing, maybe. Tomorrow, guys, get a load of this. Tomorrow marks the 60th anniversary of the opening of the Montreal Metro. All week long on the program, we'll be asking our Big Five panelists and CJD listeners about our beloved subterranean method of getting around town. But as loved as the system is, and ladies and gentlemen, this morning Le Devoir even published a series of cartoons on the Metro this morning. There are many parts of it that are clearly showing their age. Like La Presse did a story a week or two ago. It's like 60 years old and it's showing it, right? So let me ask you, Kareem, what's your ode to the Montreal Metro? Boy, could I have an ode to the Montreal Metro and the current state of the Montreal Metro as it marks 60 years.
4: Like anything, you know, you buy something, you got to factor in the cost of maintenance. And this is clearly something that they did not do, whether it comes to replacing the cars, to getting the wrong size cars in certain tunnels, because not all the tunnels are the same dimensions. I mean, you know, I think overall, I love the Metro. I will take the metro over the bus, over my car if I can. I love it. It's fast. It's easy. It's honestly, I think it's wonderful. And it's funny. I remember a story when I was a municipal councillor many years ago. I had an American couple stop me. They were looking for directions. And I said, you know what? We just got out of the metro. By the way, love your metro. So comfortable. Rubber tires. Never seen anything like it. And they were gushing about it. So, you know, I think it's shown its age, but yeah. Like anything, if you buy something nice, you got to make sure you pay for the repair of that nice thing. And we haven't done a very good job, but I still take it. And I still love it.
6: Sue, you have an ode to the Montreal Metro?
5: Yes, we've done a good job. Have you ever ridden the Northern Line in London? And what about New York City? I mean, I think, yeah, okay, it's old. Some of the cars aren't as new as the new ones are beautiful. I took one of those this morning. Gorgeous. Yeah, I think we've done a good job. Also, I think the metro stations are so beautiful. Like, you don't need to go to a museum. You just take the metro and get off and look at the artwork.
6: The architecture.
5: And some of that tiling.
6: It's insane.
5: Oh, it's insane. So, yeah. I mean, listen, I love, love, love the metro. But I was laughing. Because my son is a tour guide on a boat in the Old Port, and I've been on a few of his tours, and one of the things he talks about is the islands and how crazy it was that in the 60s they were boring holes for the metro. Yeah. What do we do with all this dirt? Hey, we're going to make some islands in the St. Lawrence. So, you know, the whole concept is crazy, but it made me think about how a powerful leader with a strong majority can get even the most impossible task accomplished.
6: What a crazy idea.
5: And no one thought it could be done, to mention in time for the World's Fair, Expo 67. Yeah. And also, where are you going to put Expo 67? Oh, we're going to dig a metro, yeah. And then we're going to take that dirt and make a fairground.
6: I think I can make the argument. There is no more enduring project that this city has ever done than build that metro.
5: Yeah, and you know, for the most part, it is cleaner than many, many public transit systems. It works. The metros come often, and lots of Montrealers now, use them.
6: Having said that, there are some security concerns as well, safety concerns. Apparently, the mayor is going to be making an announcement on that front later today with a new plan to deal with that, because I think that's another thing in recent years that we're worried about, that the metro is not safe. But it's still, for the architectural reasons, for the way you can get around town, it's a gem.
5: Yeah,
6: it's like something to be so proud of. So one of the things we'll be doing this week on the show. Okay, guys, I want to get to this subject. The U.S. military plans to live stream the execution of Nidal Hassan, the former Army psychiatrist convicted of killing 13 people in the 2009 Fort Hood shooting in Texas. Hassan is scheduled to be executed by firing squad on December 3rd, Defense Secretary Pete Hegseth says the public should be able to watch and understand the consequences of such an attack. The proposal is drawing bipartisan criticism, including from Republican lawmakers. They warn the footage of this execution could become terrorist propaganda. But there are others, including top Pentagon advisors, military contractors, that say this is the way all executions should be handled. And here's why. Here's Palmer Luckey. And he's a big tech guy, military contractor now. He walks around in Hawaiian t-shirts and flip-flops all the time. But his ear is in Washington. And he wrote this on Twitter, on X. Execution should be public and brutal, not private and medicalized. They are the ultimate example of the state's monopoly on violence. And the only way to keep that from running out of control is to confront voters with the trade they make every single time that they might have appropriate confidence or revulsion in the institution. Sue, what's your take on this very public execution?
5: No. Brutal. So, first of all, I was shocked to know that five firing squad. Like, well, I thought that was from like the Civil War. Five U.S. states allow it. Yeah. So, A, number one.
6: And but they don't do it. They allow it, but they haven't done it in decades.
5: Look at the company. Okay. China, yeah. North Korea, Saudi Arabia, yeah. Yemen. No.
6: Yeah. Yes. No, it's like, you know, when you try and enter a contest and it's all those countries in Quebec and here for firing squads, it's all those countries in the United States. Kareem.
4: I completely agree with Sue. I think terrible. It's barbaric. I don't understand how it's bad enough that violence is becoming normalized. And I think that this turns it around and says, hey, you do something bad, this is what we, the state, what we have the power to do to you. And it's we the U.S. is very proud to say we're democratic, we're free, we're this, we're that. But this screams of Saudi, Yemen. It screams of public executions on a soccer stadium,
6: are
4: right?
6: You, can it's, I just can
4: pay
6: I
4: your ask, tickets to the show?
6: Let know? Me ask the no. both of you: Are you against capital punishment in general, or it's no. this extreme version of this with a live yes. streaming in public? That's the thing.
5: I am against capital punishment in general because I think yeah. otherwise, what people can be reformed.
6: And what do you say?
4: I'm on a very limited basis. I think yeah. capital punishment, I would explore that possibility. I know we don't have it, but I'm not, unlike Sue, I could understand the need for the appropriate application of, but it's this brutal sensationalism of it. It's going to, I'm sure there'll be watch parties. Yeah. In some states and in some places. 100%. I don't think that's right.
6: And I don't think it's right. On capital punishment, I don't know if there's a subject that I've gone back and forth more in my life, like in favor, against capital punishment, not these live streamings. But I wonder if you're in favor of capital punishment, you should also be in favor of it just being visible and out there, right? It's like, I don't know if it's an all or nothing proposition, but part of me says, if you're gonna support something, then in and of itself, the state killing someone is pretty brutal and barbaric.
5: Yeah.
6: Maybe you just need to support the whole thing.
4: So it's like, if you like to eat meat, you got to be able to kill the cow.
6: Yeah, yeah, you're right. And I ain't killing a cow.
5: Also, they haven't been able to kill the last person. So, you know,
6: well, that's another part of it.
5: I mean, I guess that's a firing squad will do it.
6: Guys, you guys are great. Thank you for coming on this Tuesday morning. Thanks, great way to start the week here after a long Thank weekend. Kareem Bulo, Sue Smith, merci beaucoup.
5: Bye.
6: Talk to you soon. When we come back, Eurode to 60 years of the Montreal Metro. Tomorrow's the anniversary. I think it's maybe our crowning achievement when it comes to public projects as a city. We'll get your take on 60 years of the Metro next.
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9: Good morning. It is 9:30. I'm Trudy Mason with a CTV News update. La Ronde is shutting down its Goliath roller coaster for safety checks after an accident at an amusement park in Georgia left a man dead. He was flung from a coaster and collided with other cars and their riders as he fell. Canada's Wonderland in Ontario is also closing two of its roller coasters for safety verification. Premier designate Paul St-Pierre Plamondon and outgoing Premier Christine Frechette have a meeting scheduled for this morning in Quebec City. They will discuss the government's handover following last week's election. And advance polls open across Alberta today in a referendum listing 10 questions, including one asking Albertans if they wish to remain in Canada. The other 9 questions are about immigration and Canada's constitution. More news at ctvnewsmontreal.ca, including a story about a new measles case in Montreal. With the latest now from the CJAD 800 Traffic Centre, here is Debbie Marcellos.
10: Well, it's a soggy drive. A lot of water accumulation on the roadways. Still very heavy on the Met West from Lac-Ordaire to DeCary. Northbound DeCary busy from Sherbrooke up to Côte-Saint Catherine. Eastbound TransCanada slows before Cavendish to board DeCary South. Southbound DeCary just heavy down to the Jean Talon exit. We have the eastbound 20 that slows at 32nd Avenue and 20 westbound just heavy through Ville-Saint Pierre, but it's slow through LaSalle on the 138 coming off the Mercier Bridge. Champlain Bridge backing up on the South Shore from the tracks and in from Laval heavy on the 13 South from Dagenais down to an incident after Henry Bourassa. December 1st is coming fast. 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Just drive into Mr. Lube Plus Tires today. Traffic and transit every 15 minutes on CJAD 800. 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
9: Your Dormez-vous Weather Center forecast. Rain at times heavy today. There is a yellow alert about heavy rain, up to 40 millimeters, a high of 10 degrees. Tonight, more heavy rain, 20 millimeters more, before it will change to periods of drizzle around midnight, our low 7 degrees. Tomorrow, the drizzle will taper off in the morning, then mainly cloudy, a high of 11. In Montreal right now, 5 degrees. Your next CTV News update is at 10 o'clock.
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6: So I was in high school And in high school, the Metro for me, it represented freedom. I mean, it really was. I took the Metro to high school every day. And, you know, when the day was done, you could go anywhere. If I wanted to get on the Metro and go right downtown, boom. I was so close. It gave me the Metro, the Montreal Metro has just given me free, gave me so much freedom when I was a teenager and young adult. And this morning on the Elias Matko Show, we're talking about the Montreal Metro. Tomorrow is the big birthday. 60 years of the Montreal Metro. I'll never forget, I was in the Metro, and I was getting off at Lionel Grew, and you know that station. By the way, the Lionel Grew Metro featured in the movie The Jackal with Richard Gere. Go watch it. But I was getting off of the subway, off of the Metro. I can't believe I called it a subway. Got off the Metro, and I'd left my bag on the seat. A dumb high school age kid mistake. I leave my bag on the seat. I get out of the Metro. I'm walking on the platform. I realize I don't have my bag. I turn around and I see it in the Metro as the doors start to close. I go, oh no! A guy takes the bag off the seat and he throws it at the door. The doors are closing. The bag makes it through, and I got my bag because of a stranger oh so long ago that saw me and saw that I left the bag, and he threw it outside of the Metro as it pulled out of the station. There's one Metro store for you. 514-790-0800. The Metro is 60 years old. Is it our crowning achievement as a city? What is your ode to the Montreal Metro as it celebrates a very big birthday? And do you have a great story about the Montreal Metro that you want to share? I don't know, maybe you met the love of your life on one of those side-by-side seats on the Orange Line. Let me know. 514-790-0800. 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
3: Is there a sweeter sound than that one? Ladies and gentlemen, tomorrow marks 60 years of the Montreal Metro, if you can believe it. And by the way, I just got an email, for crying aloud, an email from none other than Rick Lechner, our CJAD 800 Wall of Fame traffic reporter. And Rick says, I love the Metro. I covered the opening on October 14th, 1966. Get Rick on the line, too, as we share our odes to the Montreal Metro. 514-790-0800. Do you have a great story about the Metro? Would you like to deliver an ode to 60 years of that rubber-tired public transit behemoth? Let's go to our phone lines here. I'm going to start off with Craig, who is in Île Perrot. Hi, Craig.
25: Hi, so living in Île Perrot, I used to take the bus downtown as a teenager and spend many drunken nights in the bars and travel through the metros. And that was my experience, but the one that I have grown to enjoy is my kids. So The first thing I ever did was bring my six-year-old son at the time to the monster trucks at the Big O, and we got to take the metro. And he loved that. His eyes were just huge. He couldn't comprehend the fact that we were going so fast underground. And cars were on top of us and buildings were on top of us. He almost liked it as much as the monster trucks, not quite. But as time goes on, you know, we go to concerts together. We go into those metros. We went to go see Metallica at the Big O. So every time we go, it's always because him and I are sharing something.
3: Uh-huh.
25: And it's a joy that you only get from a parent watching your son or daughter like go through that. So.
3: Craig, I love that. And you know, first off, you know, it is a visual feast, the Metro. The stations are a visual feast. The people you see, right? If you're a people watching type of person, right?
25: Yeah.
3: There's just so much there. And you know, I'm glad you brought up the events because that's key too. Like for me as well, and I mentioned before the freedom that came from the Metro when I was a teenager, right? But I'm also thinking about, you know, going to an Expos game after a big weekend series and a big win for the team. And then you have to get into the Metro and it's packed and everyone's cheering, let's go Expos. And, you know, like those moments, or, you know, you go to a Habs game, by the way, and it's a big playoff win or a big game in the season. And then you got to get to the Metro after the game and it's packed and it's cramped, but you're all like, you're literally going in the same direction. And you're all together and you're cheering, like those moments that can only happen in the Metro, right? So I think about that as well. Craig, thanks for the call.
25: Cheers.
3: Let me go to Marie in Dorval. Marie.
26: Hi, good morning. Thank you for taking my call. Yeah, I have a lot of good experiences with the Metro system. Being an immigrant, that's the first thing that I have to know, like, the good access, where to go, and how to you know, like when I have an appointment and everything. So being an immigrant, that's the first thing we should know, how to have a good access. And buying a house, this is the first thing that we should consider, the accessible to the metro system.
3: Now, I see, living, but it says it says here you're in Dorval, Marie. There's no metro near you.
26: So take 211 and you're there in Unil Drew.
3: Yeah.
26: You know, and for my daughter, I remember when she was in elementary and we were living somewhere there in La Salle, and the metro system, the metro door just close, and I said, oh my God, I lost my daughter, because the metro just closed and she was running inside. So I went to the stuff upstairs and I was crying and I said, I just lost my daughter.
3: Oh my God.
26: And he said, so what happened, madam? And then all of a sudden he said to me, okay, you take the next metro she's in Unil Drew. And it's unbelievable how the staff, the crews are so helpful. And they said to me, this is your daughter.
3: Wow. Okay.
26: It was an unforgettable experience. But they are there to help you.
3: Marie, thanks.
26: They are there.
3: Thank you so much for the call and sharing this morning on the show. That's Marie. On the text line, Ode to the Metro. In 1968, I wrote it to Expo from Guy. 11 years old, with a friend, all day gone, no cell phone, had maybe $10 in my pocket. Now, $10 in 1968, that's a good way to spend a day at the Expo. But that's just the thing. Like, I can just imagine 11 years old, and you can basically go anywhere in the world in your mind because you've got the Metro. Let me go to Lawrence in Kirkland. Hey, Laurence or Lawrence? Who is it out here?
0: Lawrence.
3: Hey, Lawrence. How you doing?
0: I'm fine. I think you've forgotten, because you're not old enough. The Metro was the dream of Jean Drapeau, the mayor, at that time.
3: Yeah.
0: And he brought the World's Fair to Montreal. He brought the Olympics. And he brought the Metro.
3: Think big.
0: It was his idea, or his insistence, that every station be different and be designed by a different architect.
3: Yes.
0: He insisted on that.
3: Yes.
0: Everybody disagreed, but he was in charge, and he insisted also on the rubber tires.
3: Yep.
0: Again, everybody was against it. They couldn't be done, blah, blah, blah. But he was very, very strong, and everybody loved him.
3: So you know, you bring up the fact that in order to do great things, you have to have a vision. Sometimes it doesn't work out. The money we spent on Olympic Stadium,
0: well,
3: nobody's
0: Jean
3: happy about that.
0: Had the vision. Had the vision.
3: Boy, did he ever have vision.
0: Yes.
3: And just things like, I you have a mayor that, was that powerful at the time say, it's rubber tires, I made the decision. it's every station's going to be different, I made the decision. Like, maybe it was different. Maybe we simply aren't capable of those types of things anymore because we won't give anyone that much power. but a great point. And the role of Jean Drapeau cannot be forgotten on a 60th anniversary. Let's get to traffic and then right back to you, okay? On 60 years of the Montreal Metro, this look at traffic brought to you by Supermarché PA. 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Debbie Marcellos is with us. Now, Debbie, you have a Metro memory? What's your ode to the Metro?
2: Oh, I can't even think of one right now. I've taken them some of them not so great, but mostly it's been a godsend to have the Metro in downtown, living downtown as a student.
3: Oh, I agree.
2: It was amazing.
3: Just
2: it was
3: great.
2: Amazing. Could get everywhere. I didn't need a car. It was awesome.
3: And it lets you avoid the traffic as well. What do you say, Debbie, on that one?
2: Yeah, I made up for that one. Traffic in from the South Shore is backing up from before Tashiro. We're seeing those delays at the tracks, and that continues to slow because of earlier issues we had on the span. Also, it continues because the rain is just keep coming down and water accumulation is not letting up. So on the Met westbound, it's heavy from Pineapp into DeCary. Eastbound Trans-Canada slows at Cavendish into DeCary, and northbound DeCary just a little busy before the Côte Saint-Catherine entrance. 20 westbound, we're seeing delays through Ville-Saint-Pierre, and it's heavy through LaSalle on the 138 coming off the Mercier Bridge. The Laurentian southbound to board the Metropolitan backing up in Laval at Saint-Martin. Until October 21st at Uniprix, receive an exclusive gift with purchase when you buy Watsier products during the In All Your Beauty event. 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
3: 60 years of the Montreal Metro. Big birthday tomorrow. October 14th, 1966 is when the Metro opened, and we are celebrating 60 years of the Montreal Metro. Let me read you two quick things off the text line before we get right back to you at 514-790-0800. And ladies and gentlemen, coming up, I have a story about how the Metro is responsible for one of us here at CJAD being alive. If you can believe it. Brenda on the text line writes me this. Elias, many years ago, I ran into a Metro car as the door was closing. My coat got caught in the door and I was stuck there. The Metro took off. Everyone just stared at me as I stood there in an awkward position. I tried to smile and laugh, but all I got was stares. So embarrassing. Thank you. Thank you so much, Brenda, for sharing with us. And another listener writes, I love the Metro. 60 years ago and today, I now take my granddaughter by Metro to Place des Arts for kids theater shows. She does the chime at every station. She says, Prochaine Station, and then she does the do, do, do. She's now 5 years old. She lights up when I say we're taking the Metro. I got Rick Lechner on the line. He wants to deliver an ode to the Metro. How you doing, Rick?
1: You know, every time I take the Metro, and like you, I love taking the Metro, when I hear the chime, I think of the Elias Macko show.
3: Because of In Transit.
1: Because of In Transit. Yes. There you go. Love it.
3: Take me back 60 years, Rick.
1: October 14th, 1966, I was 3 months into my apprenticeship at CKGM Radio.
3: Wow.
1: And I covered the opening of the Metro, which was at 2:30 that afternoon. But just a quick tangent mention, that was one hell of a news day. Because the night before the Metro opening, there was a terrible explosion at the Monsanto plant in LaSalle, which killed 11 people.
3: Oh, my God.
1: So I went from there to the Metro opening. And while at the Metro opening, which was at the Barrie-Yuquam Metro station, or Barrie then, it was Barrie de Montigny, there was a huge fire across the street at a provincial lab. But the Metro opening, you know, nobody could do it like Jean Drapeau. Mm. And people have been saying that. I mean, you know, he, you know, the Olympic Stadium could no more have a deficit than a man could have a baby. Whatever. But he got things done.
3: He got things done.
1: And the Metro was done in 4 years for Expo 67. 22 stations, I believe. Two lines at the time.
3: You know what we'd do in 4 years now? The state of Canada, of Quebec? What would we'd have, what, three studies in the books in 4 years?
1: Well, just to give you the parallel, so they're doing the Blue Line extension right now.
3: Yeah.
1: Right?
3: Yeah.
1: It took 4 years to do 22 stations and two lines. It's taking 8 years, if they stay on schedule, to do the extension of the Blue Line. Five stations. The cost of the Metro in today's dollars would be about $2 billion. The extension of the Blue Line is $7.6 billion. So bring back Jean Drapeau. Bring back Lucien Lallier. But it was a great day. And there were thousands and thousands of people, dignitaries, at the opening. And it went off without a hitch. And again, inspired after the Paris Metro with the rubber tires. I don't think there's another city in Canada or the U.S. that has rubber tires on their subway system.
3: Is it because it's entirely underground? That's why no one else does? Because most other cities, right, there's elevated portions. Or you know,
1: that's correct.
3: So I wonder if that's part of it. Rick, listen, we should reminisce about 60 years of the Metro again on the program this week, okay?
1: Anytime.
3: We'll try and arrange something, okay?
1: Alrighty.
3: Rick Lechner right there. From Rick, let me go to another familiar voice. I got Andrew Carter on the line. Andrew, AC, what's up?
8: I feel kind of small and unimportant after hearing Rick there, but he reminded me of Mayor Jean Drapeau, and I remember when he was retiring, I was being in his office in City Hall and him giving me an interview and saying, well, something like, well, you are just starting off on your career and I'm finishing off on mine. Wish I had that recording. But the reason why I'm calling about the Metro, it seems rather... But it's a memory I know that people of a certain age it'll strike a chord with them. It's the Alexis Neon Atwater station.
3: Yeah.
8: Right? When you used to go in, and you know how there's always this warm breeze going through the Metro because the cars are going back and forth and so on. But it also, it used to bring the scent. There was a donut shop there in Alexis Neon, and the smell of the donuts would waft down through the Metro, so you almost knew when you were going through that station, because it had the most wonderful smell. Do you remember that, or that?
3: I don't remember that, but I'm so happy you brought up Atwater, because you know I'm a Dawson boy, Andrew, and Atwater was so consequential for me going to Dawson every day as a CJEP student, and I spent so much time there at Atwater Metro. So I'm happy you brought that up, because I was forgetting. I was thinking of some other Metro stations, but not Atwater necessarily. Yeah,
8: it's wonderful. Hey, thanks for this. It's very interesting.
3: Thank you, Andrew. And it is a big anniversary this week. AC, my man, on the line. Let me squeeze in a few more of you here. Patricia's in Laval. Hey, Patricia.
11: Hello. How are you?
3: I'm good. Talk to me about the Montreal Metro.
11: Okay, so we were posted in Germany. My father was in the army during when they opened Expo 67. And they kept us entertained anyway. But when we came back to Canada and I took the Metro for the first time to Île Sainte-Hélène, the animations in the tunnels, the animations on the wall, we thought that was so cool.
3: I don't know
11: if you remember them.
3: No, I don't, but yes.
11: Yeah, they were there, and unfortunately they disappeared. I don't know. They were so much fun to look at.
3: Patricia, what does the Metro mean for you today?
11: Oh, my God. How to get around the city with all those cones?
3: Yeah. And it's nice that you've got a few stations in Laval now, too, right?
11: Oh, yes. Yes. Yes, and it's just amazing how to get from one point of the city to the other. And
3: it's a even today, it's a marvel. Thanks, Patricia. Let me go to Al in St. Laurent. So Al says you're the son of an STM worker?
0: That's right. My dad retired many years ago, and before October 14th, the weekend before, they had open house for the employees in the new metro. And so as a family, we went down and had the opportunity to tour.
3: Wow.
0: My brother and I hopped on the metro and we went to all the stations because they were all different.
3: Wow. So you were one of the first to ride the Montreal Metro.
0: That's right. And the neat thing was I had been to Toronto maybe a couple of years before, and I thought, hey, this is great. At least our metro doesn't look like the inside of a public washroom. We got a really class place.
3: Yeah, totally.
0: And as we went through the stations, we got transfers from each of the stations. There was a machine where you press a button and you got a paper transfer.
3: Yeah. Oh my God. Oh, I remember those. Oh, I remember hitting that button and the clunk of that button to get your transfer.
0: Yeah.
3: Oh, you just brought back a memory. Bring back the transfers, folks. That's
0: all
3: what they
0: right.
3: should do to celebrate. Let everyone have a transfer one more time.
0: Yeah. Those were the days, man. Those were the days.
3: They were. Al, thanks for the great call. Appreciate it here. Now, listen, when we return, I'm not going to forget about this one. When we get back, you will hear from a CJD800 voice who believes the only reason they're on planet Earth today is because of the Montreal Metro. So you'll hear that coming up. Also, when we get back, still much more ahead on the Elias Macko Show, we'll have a story about government waste. This is such a bad story about government waste. I cannot wait to tell it on air. Luckily, it doesn't come from Canada. It comes from another country. We're going to fill you in on that story and more next.
13: Terminus. N'oubliez pas vos effets personnels. Merci d'avoir voyagé avec la STM.
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17: Good morning. It is 10 o'clock. I'm Trudy Mason with your CTV News update. A yellow alert for rainfall is in effect for the region. Rain at times heavy today, up to 40 millimeters, a high of 10 degrees. Weather details are coming up in minutes. In Montreal right now, 5 degrees, and here is what is making news. La Ronde shutting down its Goliath roller coaster after a deadly accident in the U.S. The International Monetary Fund muses about the risks of debt and AI stocks. And F1 returns to Africa. With the latest from the CJAD 800 Traffic Center, here is Debbie Marcellos.
2: Well, we have an accident on the eastbound Trans-Canada in Vaudreuil before the Illitoort Bridge. Traffic backing up almost at St. Charles Avenue now. And on the eastbound Trans-Canada, it slows at Cavendish to board DeCary South. Northbound DeCary moves well. Met West stop and go from Pinneuf to DeCary. And Champlain Bridge heading to the South Shore, backing up from Gaétan-Laberge because of an accident on the southbound side of the Champlain Bridge at the end of the span after the 132. Inbound Champlain backing up from the tracks. 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
17: In the news, Montreal's amusement park La Ronde is shutting down its Goliath roller coaster for safety checks. The checks were prompted by a death at a Six Flags park in Georgia. A rider on the Goliath there was flung from his car. This is ABC reporter Faith Aboubey.
4: It's unclear what led to the deadly incident. In a statement to ABC News, a park spokesperson saying, quote, the park team and local authorities responded immediately, adding, we're deeply saddened by the guest incident, and our thoughts and heartfelt condolences are with the guest's family, friends, and loved ones.
17: La Ronde has several more weeks in its fall schedule before closing for the winter. Canada's Wonderland in Ontario and a number of amusement parks in the U.S. are also closing their roller coasters for safety inspections. Canada is joining more than two dozen other countries in denouncing Iran's apparent involvement in a plot targeting an airbase in England. Britain's Prime Minister said today Iran's Revolutionary Guard was most likely directing the plot. Canada and the other signatories say they recognize the UK's attribution of Iran's involvement. They also note recent campaigns across Europe targeting Jewish communities, Iranian journalists, and American interests. The International Monetary Fund has raised its forecast for world growth this year, but at the same time is warning of the risks posed by debt and the AI boom.
5: IMF Deputy Director Athanasios Vavoukidis highlights three key areas, AI, higher yields, and cyber threats, as potential triggers for market turmoil.
6: An AI-related market correction, given very optimistic earnings forecasts and very strong investment plans in the sector.
5: The IMF says it expects the global economy to grow at a 3.1% pace this year. That's up from its July forecast for 3% growth and well below the 3.5% expansion in 2025. Growth in 2027 should rebound to 3.4%, it adds in its latest economic outlook. The group's report predicts that growth in the US will remain steady at 2.3% in 2026 and 2027. I'm Charles de Ledesma.
17: And Formula One announced today that it will return to Africa in the early 2030s after an absence of about 40 years. The African Grand Prix will be staged at a purpose-built track southeast of Kigali in Rwanda. F1 last raced on that continent at the South African Grand Prix in 1993. For interviews and other audio, go to CJAD800.com or download the iHeartRadio app. Your Dormevu Weather Center forecast. A yellow alert for rainfall is in effect. Rain at times heavy today, up to 40 millimeters, a high of 10 degrees. Tonight, more heavy rain, an additional 20 millimeters before the rain will change to periods of drizzle near midnight, an overnight low of 7. Tomorrow, the drizzle will taper off in the morning, then mainly cloudy, a high of 11. And the outlook for Thursday, sunny and a high of 12. In Montreal right now, we're at 5 degrees. For all the news during the day, stream us on your smart speaker. 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
3: If you think government waste is bad in this country, if you think government waste is out of control in Canada, you will not believe what's going on in Britain. A story I will tell you in just a few moments' time. And I don't think you'll believe some of the facts and figures about a program that spending is through the roof in Britain. Your jaw is going to drop when you hear this. I'll get to that in a second. Now, in the last hour of the show, we focused on 60 years of the Montreal Metro. Tomorrow's the big anniversary. October 14th, 1966 is when the Metro opened. Now, Jay Farrar got in my ear and he said, Elias, you know, I wouldn't be around if it wasn't for the Montreal Metro. And I said, what? So, Jay, you really believe this, huh? Like, if the Montreal Metro doesn't exist, maybe you're not here.
9: I'm sure I'm not here.
3: Tell me.
9: In an alternate universe, I wouldn't be here. My parents were together during, they met in around 1973. They had a great relationship together. Unfortunately, there were some, as you know, being part of the Hellenic persuasion yourself, there were some cultural differences that got in the way. My mother being from a small village in Greece and my grandparents having very traditional views of marriage and that marriage should be arranged.
3: Yes, and who you can marry, all
9: and
3: that
9: who
3: kind of
9: you
3: stuff,
9: can
3: yeah.
9: marry, especially if it's a person who is not Greek.
3: So your dad's a Zeno.
9: My dad is Xeno, yeah. as they say. Being of Irish descent and being born in Canada, he's just an Anglo from the east end of Montreal. But, you know, they had known each other and they were getting along really well. And unfortunately, all this stuff got in the way and they had to break up. And I think it was 6 months later, if I remember correctly, they just happened to come across each other at a metro station. Met up again.
3: At the metro, they bumped into each other.
9: They bumped into each other. Just one was getting in, one was getting out.
3: And they couldn't deny it anymore.
9: They couldn't deny it anymore, and they said, the hell with it, we'll deal with the consequences. They got married in June of 1975, and then I came along in December of 1976.
3: All,

over the weekend, and it took a look at what's going on in Britain with the welfare state. Now, state spending on welfare programs is through the roof. And by the way, it's not just in the UK, like in Europe, the percentage of GDP going to this type of spending, it's hit like 27% of GDP. It's just crazy. But the Wall Street Journal and two journalists, Max Colchester, David Lunau, they go to Britain and they paint this picture of some of the programs that are offered in the country and how absolutely out of hand they've gotten. Now, they take a particular look at disability programs, right? So payments made to people with disabilities who can no longer work. Now, these taxpayer-subsidized programs are getting bigger and bigger, and more people are qualifying for them. There is one piece in this story that just stuck out at me, and I said, my God, is this? Could this actually be true? So there's a benefit. Again, this is for people who seemingly can no longer work and they're on disability, okay? So the government created a benefit to help people with disabilities be more mobile, okay? And that's noble, right? If you have people with disabilities, you don't want them to lose their mobility. You don't want them to lose that freedom, right? That's part of being human, right? Being able to get around. So they created a program that allowed people to give up part of their welfare cash handout. So give up some of your cash. In return, the government will provide you with a new car every 3 years. So every 3 years, you get a new car. You don't even have to stay with the same car forever. The government provides you with a car, and every 3 years, they refresh the vehicle. And this is where it gets absolutely crazy. It now accounts for around 1 in every 7 new car sales in the United Kingdom. Okay. People looking at this, and by the way, the UK, they are going to be facing, you know, some sort of a fiscal crisis on debt repayments because of state spending here. So 1 in every 7 cars now sold in the UK comes thanks to this mobility program. Okay. For people with disabilities. But here's the thing, you know, they also publish a lot more data than I think some other countries do. It's certainly here in Canada, trying to find out details about who gets what. But among those who got new cars in the UK, again, from the government, among those that got new cars, 40 people, their primary medical condition for the disability payments was tennis elbow. 50 had wheat intolerance. And by the way, you know, if it's celiacs, right? I know people who've got celiacs. That's tough, right? You got to be so careful, you know, with anything with gluten, right? So wheat intolerance, 50 people get a new car every 3 years. And 320 people with dyslexia get a new car every 3 years under this program. The company that, so there's one company that's tasked with this in Britain in order to provide this service. And it is just incredible. Like last month, the owner of this business sold 86 cars, all of them to people that are able to claim this disability benefit. And I said, okay, Canada, you know, we talk about government waste in this country. We certainly don't have that, where we're giving away new cars to so many people. And again, the Wall Street Journal saying that some of this may be dubious. The number of people claiming some sort of mental health condition in order to claim these benefits has quadrupled in recent years. And for that, it's very hard for the government to sort of look at it and try and find out if there's fraud. You know, there's one thing if someone says, well, I have a bad back, I can't work. And then you can have an investigator go catch that person, you know, doing water sports with that so-called bad back. On mental health conditions, it's hard to disprove those claims. So anyways, the piece in the Wall Street Journal, if you want to go check it out, is called "The Welfare State is Crushing Britain." And some of the little anecdotes of the programs there will just, it's a jaw dropper. You will be amazed at what they're spending money on in that country. Okay, when we get back here on the Elias Macko Show, this city of Montreal, you know what? We're going to be getting new neighborhoods. Maybe you live in some old school neighborhoods. Maybe you're in St. Henry. Maybe you're in NDG, the Deej. Maybe you're in the Plateau. Well, ladies and gentlemen, we have not one, not two, but 3 new neighborhoods coming to Montreal. We're going to tell you all about them when we get back. Let's do traffic. Traffic brought to you by Vimont Toyota Laval, single largest dealership group with only one

0: 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And with a look at the roads, here's Debbie Marcellos.
1: Well, Elias, we have an accident on the eastbound Trans-Canada just before the Illator Bridge, and that's backing up traffic from almost St. Charles Avenue in Vaudreuil. On the eastbound Trans-Canada, it moves well through the West Island, just slowing before the Dakarry Circle. Southbound Dakarry, heavy to Jean Talon. Heavy on the Met West from St. Laurent to Dakarry. And in from the South Shore, Champlain Bridge still backing up before Milan Boulevard, but it's an accident on the southbound Champlain Bridge right at the end of the span over the 132, backing up traffic from Atwater on 15 South. Until October 21st at Uniprix, receive an exclusive gift with purchase when you buy Wattier products during the In All Your Beauty event. 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
0: The show is just absolutely stacked today. If you're driving around right now in your car and it's a German-made vehicle, you're driving around in a Volkswagen or a BMW or Mercedes, you're going to want to listen to today's In Transit. We have major news about German automakers. That's coming up in just about 10 minutes' time. But we're going to continue the Elias Macko Show right now by taking a look at something just incredible happening in this city. Montreal's on the brink of one of its most ambitious real estate and urban planning transformations in its history. We're getting new neighborhoods, folks. As the city pushes to solve housing shortages, reimagine old industrial land, massive mega projects are set to redefine our skyline and our city map. You know, we're going to have new neighborhoods. You think about St. Henry and the NDG and the Plateau and others. We're going to have some new neighborhoods to put on that map. Let's go to Luciano Diorio, real estate broker, regional president of CDN Global Quebec. He's got more on this one. Luciano, how you doing?
16: I'm well.
0: Is this just an incredibly exciting time when you look at Montreal residential real estate projects?
16: You know what it absolutely is, because one of the things is, if you look at the different projects that are happening, whether it's the Quartier Molson or the Quartier des Lumières, which is both are, right across the street from your studio there, Elias.
0: Yeah.
16: Those are massive projects. Quartier Molson is 6 million square feet. So Quartier Molson is the old Molson Brewery, which was established there in 1786. And it's going to be converted into a neighborhood, really, because it'll be 5,000 housing units. They're talking about putting a school. They're talking about putting a hotel or hotels, and finally give some access in terms of, at least in terms of views, to the river, which today is blocked. So it is exciting. You're right. NDG and some of those neighborhoods that we're used to. This is going to be a new one.
0: Well, that's it. It's like in 25 years' time, we're going to have people, I live in Molson. I live in the Molson area. that's going to be a thing here. Let's go down these here. Now, you've touched, of course, on the Quartier Molson, but I do want to focus on that access to water that you brought up there. I've always said it's a shame. We're an island. Sometimes you wouldn't know it. You wouldn't know we're an island with the lack of water access we have. So let's talk about that aspect. How important is it to this Quartier Molson?
16: Well, I think so. The thing is, there is a train track. So the Port of Montreal actually owns the train track that is between the Molson project and the river. But at least in terms of opening up the views, I think it's very important. I picture in 5-10 years time, people will want to congregate to that public space that they're building, to go and have a look at the fireworks. And it also connects to De La Commune. So, if you walk along De La Commune eastbound, you're at one point you're blocked, and you're blocked by the existing Molson site.
0: Yes.
16: And so as that's developed now, you're going to have people walking from the old port area towards this project. So it's going to be, I'm excited about it for sure.
0: And what type of buildings are we going to have on this site? Is it all condos? Is there any like townhouses? Like, can you define, what it's going to look like when it comes to the actual housing?
16: So at this point, no. All I know is that what I've seen in their proposal. So they actually had the development group here, which is Montoni and the FTQ, have put together a 117-page proposal to the city years ago to get this project approved. And what they talked about was some rental units, some off-market housing. They don't talk about condos at this point, but certainly some rental units will be there, some retail. All of those people, all of those units are going to need, grocery and pharmacy and other proximity services. So we will see some of that coming up over the next few years.
0: So let's move our attention now to, again, as you mentioned, this is a spot that's also close to us here on the corner of Papineau and René-Lévesque, Quartier des Lumières. Tell us about this impending neighborhood.
16: Sure. So the former Radio Canada, Maison Radio Canada site, so for those of you who remember the tall tower, which is still there, that'll be repurposed, and that'll see about 2,000 units in total on the site. Now, that's a much smaller site. That's 2.5 million square feet compared to that Molson site of 6 million square feet. Also a mixed-use project, which will see some housing, some retail, They also talk about having a primary school there, an elementary school on the site. So I think there's, you know, there's certainly a need for this type of housing. If I look at stats that have been presented over the last little while, 9 out of 10 housing starts in Quebec have been, and in Montreal have been, multi-unit housing. So out of every, you know, out of every 10 projects, 9 of them are in multi-unit projects.
0: And Luciano, before we get to the last one here, and I'll let our listeners guess, you know, over what the last one is going to be. I do want to ask you on like what's the, you know, what excites you the most about all of this? Like, what excites you the most about maybe the Quartier des Lumières?
16: What excites me is that it's going to finally kind of bring. There's a densification of population north of René-Lévesque. And so I think just coming towards René-Lévesque and going towards the south, I think there's going to be, what excites me is that in 20 years from now, Elias, we're probably going to have a conversation about covering parts of the Ville-Marie Expressway, of repurposing that and making that also part of it. I think, you know, the REM, that whole conversation regarding the REM coming towards East End Montreal and eastern part of Montreal, is it going to pass by there? And is it going to change the neighborhood? So I think these neighborhoods that have been carved up over the years because of auto routes, because of you know, different things that have happened over the years, I think we're kind of repurposing neighborhoods and finding better ways of building.
0: Well, that would be incredible, right? And you see that connection from Molson to Lumière, and then to get into the downtown core, if they're able to cover up certain sections of the Ville-Marie, boy, that would be something spectacular. Let me ask you this, Luciano, again, before we get to the last one here. Some people look at Griffintown and they say, oh, here's an example of how we shouldn't have built a new neighborhood. We should have done it differently. I wonder if you think that the Molson Corridor and the Quartier des Lumières, if they have learned perhaps from the mistakes of building up that neighborhood.
16: So it's interesting you say that, because in reading the brief that the Quartier Molson had presented to the city, you can actually see that there was a lot of thought put into it, a lot of consultation put into it. You know, there's a park that they're building, the Parc Sommer. Parc Sommer did not exist for years because as Molson grew, they took over that park. And so the history of, you know, bringing that back, of also integrating the historical part of Molson with, you know, keeping the clock, keeping the Molson brand on it. I think there was some serious thought, and there was probably some lessons learned from the Griffintown situation.
0: And lastly here, Luciano, the one we haven't gotten to yet, Hippodrome, Blue Bonnets. is this for real? Is this happening here? What should our listeners know about the development that's going in at the old Blue Bonnet site?
16: Sure. So I believe it's for real. I think right now it's just been kind of quiet, but certainly I've said this before, that the people behind that project are keen. They're serious. They're serious local. You know, Montrealers that are, you know, believe in the project. So I think it'll happen. I think it's really just a matter of time. But that's certainly a neighborhood that's going to need to develop as well. That whole Blue Bonnets area. And they have, you know, the thing about these three neighborhoods that we're talking about, they all have easy access to transit. Mm-hmm. And I think that's what's going to be the driver over the next few years, is these redevelopments that happen in areas where there's good access to public transit.
0: Luciano, thanks so much for breaking it down. Appreciate you.
16: Thanks.
0: Luciano Diorio, real estate broker, regional president of CDN Global Quebec. In Transit Today, talks about the German automakers and why they find themselves right now in crisis mode. That's next.
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18: 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I'm Trudy Mason with a CTV News update. La Ronde is shutting down its Goliath roller coaster so it can undergo safety checks. The move comes after a rider was thrown from a Goliath coaster at a Six Flags amusement park in Georgia. He was killed and several people on the ride were injured. The White House says President Donald Trump's ambassador to Greece has been asked to resign. Kimberly Guilfoyle has been catching flack for improper and possibly illegal conduct before and during her tenure in Athens. Her lawyer denies any wrongdoing. And the head of MI5 in Britain says Iran is trying to hit military sites in the UK and that the suspected plot to attack an airbase used by American jets is not unique. Ken McCallum adds that Tehran is moving beyond targeting its Iranian critics and toward using proxies for arson and sabotage attacks on Jewish sites in Britain. More news at ctvnewsmontreal.ca. With the latest now from the CJAD 800 Traffic Centre, here is Debbie Marcellos.
1: Well, they're still working on an accident on the eastbound Trans-Canada in Vaudreuil before the Illator Bridge. It's backing up in Vaudreuil from almost St. Charles Avenue. And on the Champlain Bridge heading to the South Shore at the exit for the 132, they're working on an accident there. Traffic backing up from Atwater on 15 South. Inbound Champlain Bridge slowing at Milan Boulevard. And we have delays at Lafontaine Tunnel toward Montreal, backing up from Montarville on Highway 20 and on the 132 from Roland-Terrien heading to the South Shore. Lafontaine backing up before Sherbrooke because of road work. 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Traffic and transit every 15 minutes on CJAD 800. 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
18: Your Dormez-vous Weather Center forecast. A yellow alert for rainfall in effect for us today. Rain at times heavy, up to 40 millimeters, a high today of 10 degrees. Tonight, more heavy rain, 20 millimeters more, before it will change to periods of drizzle around midnight, an overnight low of 7. And tomorrow, the drizzle will taper off in the morning, then mainly cloudy, a high of 11. In Montreal right now, 5 degrees. 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
0: 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Today, though, Europe's crown jewel industry is officially in crisis mode. Aggressive, tech-forward Chinese electric vehicles are rapidly expanding their footprint. They're flooding the global market with cheaper and highly advanced vehicles. Legacy German automakers are facing a brutal reality check. Let's find out a little bit more. Nathan Bohme joins us now, a business reporter with Axios. Nathan, thanks for hopping on today.
28: Thanks for having me.
0: How bad is it?
28: Well, I think it's a big problem because the German auto industry got comfortable and along came Chinese electric vehicles in all sorts of markets throughout the world. And that's presenting a real problem because, you know, Volkswagen, for example, was dominant in China and Mercedes-Benz was strong there. BMW was strong there. And all of a sudden, Chinese automakers have become a real threat there. But it's not just there. It's also in their home turf in Europe and in other markets throughout the world. And so when you put all that together and you combine it with the fact that Volkswagen in particular has been a very bloated company for a long time, not particularly particularly efficient. That's a real issue because, you know, they are facing obviously competition from the other companies that they have always competed with, Toyota and GM and all the others. And then now you add the Chinese vehicles and then Tesla, and it just is a real issue.
0: So, you know, one reason I love the automotive industry is because there's lots of great competition. Why hasn't the German auto industry been able to keep up with the competition? When you see great things coming out of China, don't you just compete?
28: Yeah, I think there are two issues here. I think the first is that historically BMW, for example, has been heavily focused on their engineering prowess, and that worked for a long time. But I think what has happened is a lot of consumers have really changed in terms of what prompts them to buy a car or what causes them to choose one brand over another. I think for a long time people were really discerning about the vagaries of actual driving, you know, in terms of cornering or braking capability or horsepower. But I think a lot of people these days are more focused on interior features and infotainment systems. Does it connect well with my phone?
0: Yeah.
28: And that's not the kind of thing that the German automakers have historically focused on. And the other thing is, I think that from a cost perspective, they just have really heavy cost structures. They have big companies, a lot of employees, and that's just not good when all of a sudden you have a lot of competition.
0: There seems to be a common thread in Europe for a lot of industries, and obviously auto's a big one here. How much of this has to do with regulations and just the way things seemingly move slowly in Europe?
28: I think there's no doubt that the heavy regulatory scheme, regime in Europe is becoming a real issue for the German automakers. You know, there are pretty stringent rules on emissions and driving them toward electric vehicles that may not be popular for their core customers. And so that's a real problem that they face there. And, you know, I think they're starting to be a realization in Germany. One of the members of the cabinet there just recently spoke and said they need the EU to start to loosen some of those regulations, which is effectively what is happening in the U.S., where the Trump administration is doing that to help out the domestic automakers. But again, in the long term, the Chinese electric vehicles are a serious issue. And if they can't compete with those, I don't know what regulation is going to help that much.
0: Did Europe make a mistake in opening the door to Chinese electric vehicles to begin with?
28: They may have, because look at U.S., for example. The U.S. at this point has effectively iced out all Chinese vehicles. And in fact, there is effectively bipartisan agreement in Washington to try to continue to keep that the case, except for the fact that President Trump has said he would allow a Chinese company to make vehicles in the United States. We'll see if that actually happens. Isn't happening yet. But in Europe, there has been a lot more openness to Chinese vehicles, and it has opened the floodgates, and I think that is a real issue now. They may start to turn the tide and maybe start to oppose that, but I'm not sure if consumers will be okay with that, because at the end of the day, people are going to start to get used to the fact that Chinese vehicles are cheaper, and also the engineering is really strong. We all know cars are expensive now, and if someone can make them a little more affordable, there's a lot of people who are going to embrace that.
0: We're with Nathan Bohme, business reporter with Axios, talking about the German auto industry and the crisis it's facing. So, Nathan, what are they doing? BMW and Mercedes and Volkswagen, what are they doing right now to try and right the ship?
28: Well, one of the first things that we're seeing is a lot of job cuts. You know, Volkswagen is trying to cut up to 100,000 positions, which is a staggering amount for a company that historically does not reduce jobs like that. You know, in Germany, in Europe in general, it's very difficult to cut jobs just because of regulations. And so to cut 100,000 of about 600,000 or so is a massive cut. And so we'll see if they can pull that off. BMW, though, also cutting about 20% of its managers, and that is also very substantive for them. They're saying they're going to use AI to help replace some of those things. I'm not really sure that's the driving force. I think ultimately these are companies that realize they have way too much expense and not nearly enough revenue to make up for it.
0: I've heard some people, and maybe they're being doomers on this one, but I've heard some auto analysts say it may be game over, and we're not seeing it yet. But everything is coming together, and there's no way out for these German automakers right now. How do you see it? Could some of these, you know, these companies that we take for granted now, could they go belly up?
28: I think down the road there is an existential crisis for effectively the entire auto industry. It's one of the most competitive industries in the world for a reason, always has been. And so I do think that the Chinese electric vehicles are on the march and pose a serious threat in the future, not in the short term. I don't think we'll see any of these companies go out of business, but keep in mind, I mean, you know, General Motors and Chrysler went bankrupt in 2009, only survived because of the federal government helped survive them in the U.S. Now, would that happen in Germany if the German automakers were to collapse? I think there's a strong likelihood that you would see the country step in and try to, you know, help save its domestic auto industry. So that's the other thing. This is not an industry without political friends. They have plenty of friends, and that would help. But from a competitive standpoint, this is a real serious issue.
0: Where are these German automakers? Where are they right now in competing on the electric vehicle side of things? One of the other things I've heard is, you know, economies of scale. As sales of gas cars continue to decline, there's a declining the economies of scale for gas cars, whereas for electric cars, that just continues to improve, and it makes the situation worse for these automakers that are still focused on gas-powered vehicles. So where are they right now on competing?
28: They're definitely, you know, investing, and they've got electric vehicles. Volkswagen, for example, has been investing in this for several years. And in fact, they actually have a partnership with Rivian, which is, of course, a startup EV company, not as big as Tesla, but effectively the same type of company. They only sell electric cars. And so, you know, they are investing in it, and they have vehicles, but you know, it's not really in their nature. These are companies that are that have always specialized in gas-powered engines or diesel engines in some cases, although diesel has really fallen out of favor. But, you know, so to make that transition to electric engineering is not easy. So that's why I think, you know, watch that Volkswagen Rivian partnership pretty closely. I think there's certainly folks out there who wonder if Volkswagen could make a play for Rivian at some point, because ultimately Rivian is got the engineering capability in the electric space that maybe Volkswagen would want.
0: Do they need regulatory help here? At the end of the day, will they need governments to act to block out some competition to survive?
28: I think that they're already benefiting from that. I mean, especially in the U.S., for example, the German automakers, the American automakers, the Korean ones, the Japanese, they all benefit in the U.S. right now from the fact that the U.S. is keeping Chinese vehicles out. But in other markets, they're getting hurt from the fact that the Chinese vehicles are coming in. So, you know, could we see Europe sort of do an about face and try to expel the Chinese automakers? I think that would be difficult, but maybe they could start to block more from coming in, or, you know, impose quotas essentially. Wouldn't be surprised if something like that happened. Certainly the Trump administration in the last couple of years has triggered global trade war, and I think awakened a lot of governments to the fact that they can be very aggressive about, you know, trying to protect their domestic industry. So I think we're going to see more and more people deploy those types of tools.
0: Nathan, I think anyone who has always wanted a German-made vehicle is looking at this situation and wondering what's next. Thanks so much for coming on the show this morning.
28: Glad to do it. Thanks for having me.
0: Nathan Bomey is a business reporter with Axios. When we return on the Elias Macko Show, we will take you to Vancouver's downtown east side, where hope goes to die. We're going to speak to a reporter with the National Post, just did a piece on what's happening in Vancouver, particularly with the drug crisis there. Let's do traffic. 10:48, here is Debbie Marcellos.
1: Well, some good news. They cleared the accident on the eastbound Trans-Canada in Vaudreuil before the Illitoire Bridge, and traffic is clearing out nicely. Also clearing out for the Champlain Bridge to the South Shore after an accident at the exit for the 132. On the 15 South, we're still seeing delays between De La Vérendrye and Gaétan-Laberge. The inbound La Fontaine Tunnel backing up from almost Montarville heading to the South Shore. La Fontaine, you're down to one lane for ongoing road work. It backs up before Sherbrooke. 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Your next report at 11.
0: Thanks so much, Debbie. 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
0: So I know not everyone subscribes to physical newspapers nowadays, but sometimes you end up in the store, you get to see the newspapers of the day stacked up there. If you got a chance over the weekend to see the front page of the National Post, I bet it took your breath away, and not in a good way. So I want to point this out. And if you haven't seen it, go seek it out. The front page of the National Post on Saturday. It features 9 photos in a 3x3 grid, arranged with this headline: block after block of death and despair. And it's all about Vancouver's downtown east side and what has happened in that part of the country, all thanks to drug use and drug policy. Our next guest, Alan Abel, he might be a familiar voice to CJAD 800 listeners. He's the journalist behind the piece in the National Post, and he joins us on the line. Alan, welcome to the show.
30: I'm here. Great to be back after only about 45 years.
0: So this is right. You were a regular guest with Ted Blackman on CJAD in 1983.
30: Long ago.
0: Okay. Well, long ago, and now you're on another beat here, not the sports beat. Alan, tell our listeners why you had to write about Vancouver's downtown east side.
30: It is a landscape or a streetscape of such appalling gloom. And the idea that you can call this a great country, you can call that a great city, the Olympic city, the World Cup city, yet this exists, and it's existed for 40 years. I did a documentary there for the Journal on CBC TV in 1988, and it was then described as a panoply of misery. And to see it now, most people don't see it. Most people stay in downtown Vancouver, don't go any further east than the old steam clock in Gastown. But just a couple of blocks to the east is this, pick an adjective, dystopian, hellscape, the gates of hell. One woman said, I believe that we're in hell, and we all go from here to heaven.
0: So, Alan...
30: 6 to 8 deaths a day.
0: Jeez.
30: It's not indescribable because I did labor to describe it, and the pictures tell the story.
0: Well, you know, that's the thing, and I was going to ask you, if it was called Misery 40 years ago, what is it now? And then you take my breath away here, describing what it is right now.
30: What it is more than being a hellscape, what it is more than being the gates of Hades, it exists, and obviously it exists because it's tolerated. It has been permitted to exist, and I'm not a policy wonk, and I was sent there to do a travelogue, not to prescribe solutions. But obviously it is tolerated. If it weren't tolerated, it wouldn't be there.
0: Who's tolerating it?
30: I guess most of the people of Vancouver who never go there, the tourists who come on the cruise ships and don't see it. Again, I'm not a political policy expert, but successive governments, I believe, of all parties have either endured it or tolerated it or outlasted it, or more precisely, it has outlasted governments of all types. There are policy prescriptions ranging from bulldoze the whole thing, nuke the neighborhood, to just permit anything. I believe they tried permissiveness. They tried legalizing all hard drugs to at least say these people are not criminals, but if it's your relative or your offspring who is bent over in the fentanyl fold and is likely not to survive, I don't think it matters who's in power, but certainly by definition it is tolerated because it exists.
0: Have we reached, are there any signs that people are saying enough is enough? You know, in various conversations we say, what will it take? Will someone have to die before we do anything? And as you point out, it's 6 to 8 deaths a day, right?
30: So 6 to 8 a day. Yeah. Astonishing statistic I came across that more Canadians have died of opioid overdoses in the last 10 years than were killed in combat in the First World War.
0: Jesus.
30: Which we think of as the great hecatomb, as the worst tragedy of the 20th century, at least for that generation. And yet 18,000 of those deaths in British Columbia. I'm not from British Columbia.
0: Yeah.
30: There are a million people in Vancouver who go about their daily life, and the Olympic Committee didn't seem to find it a factor not to give the games to Vancouver. The FIFA didn't mind having football played there in the same city, so it is tolerated. Is it an accepted part of city life? I don't know. Are encampments, I guess in many places, are an accepted part of city life as long as it's not your part of the city.
0: Do you find that the rest of the country, unfortunately, is going down the same path? Like, you know, if given Montreal plus 10 years, it'll be like Vancouver?
30: Well, I was assigned to do a feature last fall in small town Ontario with the headline, Don't Go Downtown. And I was, just because of where I ended up, St. Catharines, Owen Sound, around Simcoe, Delhi, Barrie had been written off. I think there were 30-something encampments just in the beautiful resort city of Barrie. And people there said, don't go downtown. People in Owen Sound who live up on the hill said, I never go down the hill. So is it a part of city life? I think it's a part of small town life. Are the cartels everywhere? Of course they are. Are there broken families everywhere? That's not confined to Montreal or Vancouver. The Post got letters saying Calgary's worse. Winnipeg is worse.
0: Wow.
30: I don't know what worse means.
0: Wow.
30: It's one family at a time. But I did, one phrase I did use in the story is that there's this endless reservoir of broken kids.
0: That's the other thing here. You know, when you're mentioning the deaths, the number of deaths in this opioid crisis in this country, we're talking, generally speaking, we're talking about young people too. You know, it's like this is something that's killing people in the prime, what should be the prime of their life. Which is also astounding here. Alan, is this an election issue in BC? They're going through a provincial election. Is this an issue?
30: I don't know that it's a provincial issue. There is a plebiscite on the municipal ballot this Saturday, which just asks, should the city of Vancouver strengthen its laws? Now, as far as I know, it's not city laws, and there's no clear definition of the word strengthen. It vacillates between should these people be arrested, should they be taken involuntarily to some sort of medical facility? Are there medical facilities and professionals enough to treat 1,000 people a day? Is it an election issue? I would think for most Vancouverites, the election issue is affordability and housing, not necessarily sweeping the corner of Maine and Hastings.
0: Alan, a few thoughts in my brain. One, you should become a regular on this program. You're fantastic. So thanks for joining us today. And I also have, I'll direct everyone to go to the National Post website to look at this. If they can seek out that front page, it's unbelievable as well. A block after block of death and despair is the headline in the National Post. And Alan, also a shout out to the photojournalist here, Richard Lamb, right?
30: Rich Lamb, it's his hometown. He'd been there before. It's not an easy place to point a camera.
0: Yeah.
30: And it takes...
0: Yeah.
30: Well, it takes professionalism to do that.
0: Alan, thanks so much.
30: Happy to join again. Maybe next time I'll win the bedroom makeover.
0: I love that. Alan Abel is the journalist behind this piece in the National Post. Do go seek it out. It is called Block After Block of Death and Despair. When we return on the Elias Matko Show, Order of Montreal recipients are asking for better social fabric in this city. What exactly does that mean? We'll talk to Stephen Bronfman about it next.
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3: Good morning. It is 11 o'clock. I'm Trudy Mason with your CTV News update. A yellow alert for rainfall is in effect. We are expecting rain at times heavy today, up to 40 millimeters, a high of 10 degrees. Weather details are coming up in minutes. In Montreal right now, we have 5 degrees, and here is what is making news. La Ronde shuts down the Goliath after a fatal accident in Georgia. Pope Leo undergoing lung surgery today. And could AI use your Roomba to reproduce? With the latest from the CJAD 800 Traffic Center, here is Debbie Marcellos.
1: Well, traffic clearing out in from the South Shore at the La Fontaine Tunnel now. It is slowing at Mortagne, but it is much improved at the Champlain Bridge as well on both sides after an earlier accident southbound Champlain Bridge at the 132. On the Met West, it slows from St. Laurent to Dakary, Laurentian south to board the Met from Henri Bourassa down to an incident at the Metropolitan. Northbound Dakary, minor slowdown at Queen Mary, southbound side heavy to Jean Talon. 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Traffic and transit every 15 minutes on CJAD 800. 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
3: In the news, La Ronde is shutting down its Goliath roller coaster for a safety review after a fatal accident on a similar ride in the U.S. In Georgia, a man was thrown from the coaster car he was sitting in, hitting other cars and their riders as he fell to the ground. La Ronde says it will be consulting with the ride's manufacturer. The amusement park has several more weekends of operation before its annual winter shutdown. At Canada's Wonderland near Toronto, the Leviathan and Behemoth coasters are being closed for similar safety checks, and some parks in the U.S. are making similar moves. Premier designate Paul St-Pierre Plamondon has a meeting scheduled right around now with outgoing Premier Christine Frechette. They will talk about the government handover. Their discussions will last about half an hour and will be followed by a news conference. Last week's election gave the PQ minority government status with 59 seats. Those MNAs will be sworn in on Thursday, and St-Pierre Plamondon will unveil his cabinet picks on Wednesday of next week. More than 300 advance polling stations open across Alberta today as voters there decide on their province's place in Canada.
5: Albertans are beginning to mark an X on ballots listing 10 questions. The first 9 focus on Canada's constitution and immigration-related changes. The 10th question, and the most contested one, will ask voters whether they want to remain in Canada or hold a second binding vote on quitting Confederation. Elections Alberta has said it's preparing for a record voter turnout in the referendum. The official vote day is on Monday, and results on the separation question are set to be announced the next day, October 20th. John Kennedy, The Canadian Press.
3: Pope Leo is to have surgery today to remove a nodule that was detected on his lung. This is ABC reporter Tom Sufi Burridge at the Vatican.
4: He will be operated on this afternoon to remove that lung nodule. It's an abnormality, a small abnormality on his lung. Now, remember, medical experts say these lung nodules are pretty common. They can be caused by scarring, inflammation, infection.
3: After the surgery, the nodule will be tested to determine if it is cancerous. The 71-year-old Pope is expected to be in the hospital for a few days. And this scenario could be right out of a science fiction movie. Appliances coming to life and complicating the lives of their owners. One major AI developer is admitting that could happen in the not-so-distant future. ABC reporter Jim Ryan.
6: As it is, artificial intelligence is made possible by the computing power of massive data centers. But one of the major AI companies, Anthropic, says that within months, its agents may be able to self-replicate by tapping into web-enabled TV sets, smart ovens, and robotic vacuum cleaners. The company adds that without a central shutoff switch, it would be difficult to stop a Roomba gone rogue.
3: For interviews and other audio, go to CJAD800.com or download the iHeartRadio app. Your Dormez-vous Weather Center forecast. A yellow alert for rainfall in effect. Up to 40 millimeters of rain during the day, a high of 10 degrees. We could get another 20 millimeters more tonight, before the heavy rain changes to periods of drizzle around midnight, an overnight low of 7. Tomorrow, the drizzle will taper off in the morning, then mainly cloudy skies, a high of 11. And the outlook for Thursday, sunny, a high of 12. In Montreal right now, 5 degrees. For all the news during the day, stream us on your smart speaker. Just say, play CJAD 800. 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
0: Thanks for tuning in to the Elias Macko Show. It's the third hour of the program. Now, following a contentious city council vote and heated debates over international conflicts, our next guest says Montreal is facing a profound test of its social fabric. We got alerted to a letter last week, showed up in our inbox here at CJAD, an open letter written by recipients of the Order of Montreal. Names like Stephen Bronfman signing the name to the letter, Fabienne Collat, Miss Haiti 2000, ended up moving to Quebec after that. She's on this list. Richard Pound of IOC fame. Josh Fried, the wonderful columnist over at the Gazette. Bruni Stern. How much pride has he brought Canada, Bruni Stern, on the track? The signatories praised the mayor of Montreal for resisting wedge issues to focus on core local priorities like housing and homelessness. But they have worries as well. Rising hate crimes, a breakdown in civility, a climate where too many people feel unsafe. Let's talk a little bit more about this letter with Stephen Bronfman. Of course, he's the executive chairman of Claridge, and he's on the line. Mr. Bronfman, Stephen, welcome back to the program.
22: Elias, thanks for having me, and thanks for bringing this up and talking about these issues.
0: Well, so first things first, I want to know how this letter, before we get into the content of the letter, how did it even come up? How did this letter come about?
22: Well, I was awarded the Order of Montreal Commander this year, and I take that honor quite seriously. And our family's always been very active, social activists and whatnot. And I felt the importance of putting this together. So I did call on my confrères at the Order of Montreal and said, "Would you you know, be accepting of putting out something public. And they all did, and they all agreed. So I am actually the one who put that letter out.
0: So the letter here, I think a lot of people welcome the letter. If I could talk about a criticism I've heard of the letter, and that is it's not direct enough. You may be going around things, maybe not naming things that should be named. You talk about, you know, we should not ignore the cracks in our social fabric. Recent years, we've been witness to a breakdown in civility, unacceptable increase in hate crimes, hate speech. But you don't really define what exactly we're talking about. So let's get into that a bit, because some people would say, let's name it.
22: I agree. Listen, it's a general letter. And what it is it's highlighting what Montreal is. Montreal is known for its diversity. It's known for its inclusion. It's known for its multiculturalism. And what we've always built bridges. All communities have always worked together. I mean, let's look at baseball terms, and let's look at Jackie Robinson. And Montreal was the first city

0: too often we seem to be shouting at each other other than listening, right? So who's doing the shouting? Who's doing the making people feel unsafe? And do we need to name it?
1: No, I'd rather stay away from actual politics, but we know that there's a lot of noise in the streets. There's a lot of unsafe. There's a lot of people, you know, and the mayor, to her credit, she knows that, you know, and she said so about referenda. She said that about, you know, the open letter that was signed by Projet Montréal, that's not her job. Her job is to work on homelessness, to work on our infrastructure, on, you know, on making sure that we're all unified and working together. And so that's all I'm trying to do here is highlight the fact that there are cracks in our society, that we're living in a period, in a time where, you know, there is a lot of malaise. Okay. There's a lot of social malaise. There's a lot of economic turbulence. There's a lot of socio-political issues worldwide. And I think there's a lot of stuff that hits us daily from social medias and the like. So we're getting beaten down, and I think it's starting to show in these cracks in our social fabric.
0: The word that's resonating with me is malaise, okay? Because, boy, I felt it. You know, like last 3 years, okay, if we're going to go back to October 7th, 2023, last 3 years, the number of times where I've just had to feel malaise in social situations, working with others. Like, how do you deal with it?
1: And, you know, we have, I don't want to get political, but, you know, in our friends to the south of us, I mean, there is a lot of yelling and screaming. There is a lot of name-calling. There is a lot of division. And are we that same society? I don't think so.
0: How does it make you feel like in your day-to-day? Like, you know, if you've got to do business deals or you're doing a charity event, has that cloud often, you find that cloud often goes, you know, over whatever you're doing in a given day?
1: You know, we try and keep our nose to the grindstone. We can't try and keep focused. Nothing good is easy in life, right? It's always important to stand up for your values. And this letter, by the way, talking about values, I mean, I started something 3 years ago that's called PACT, a social activist network that I'm doing with Andy Nullman, that's the power to act. And just talking to citizens saying, hey, you have a voice. Use it. Don't just, you know, get overwashed. Stand up. And say no to things that you feel poorly about. We put a small program together where guerrillaed Nikes and Adidas, we put one in each box, and we sold them at conferences and whatnot. And we had partners of Aldo, Air Canada, L'Oreal, and some pour la diversité. And we're saying, hey, if the swoop, the swoosh and the stripes can live together in a box, why can't you and I? Why can't we talk to each other? Why can't we have discourse? Why can't we have respect? And we're losing that in today's society. In our parents' society, it wasn't like this.
0: You end off this letter with, together, let's adopt concrete measures that boost dialogue and promote our shared values as Montrealers. Give me a concrete measure.
1: Concrete measures are just, you know, being inclusive. Like, for instance, our synagogue had a survivor from October 7th come and talk. And we were asked to bring a non-Jewish member to hear this talk. And so, you know, using just being inclusive, talking with students, using schools to have a better curricula and to being more inclusive and diverse. I mean, it's quite broad, and I'm not getting into sort of direct actions, but I'm saying let's take a first step. Let's have people talk.
0: You must have the ear of the mayor, obviously. I don't know if you have you had discussions with her where you've got to talk to her in person about this?
1: Well, I know the mayor, and I think she was really strong in standing up against this motion by Projet Montréal. And I think she's really focused on the things that matter in day-to-day life in Montreal. And a lot of it has to do with, you know, this social disruption, right? And not just, you know, dealing with our homelessness and our streets and blah, blah, blah, but also inclusion and quality of life. That's what Montreal has always stood for.
0: Mr. Bronfman, Stephen, you're always welcome here. Thanks so much for this one.
1: Elias, thanks for bringing it up.
0: That's Stephen Bronfman right there, executive chairman of Claridge. And go check out that open letter from the Order of Montreal recipients. When we return on the Elias Macko Show, we're going to turn our attention to dogs. More specifically, letting your dog sleep next to you on your bed. Could it actually help you get a good night's sleep? We're going to take a look at some really interesting

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1: Well, we have wet, soggy roads, and so it does slow down the commute, but traffic is fairly light. We have light volume. On the eastbound 20, it's an accident at First Avenue on the right-hand side, but it is not really affecting the drive too badly. Northbound to Cary, minor slowdown just before the Côte-Saint-Catherine entrance. On the Met West, it's busy from Saint Laurent into DeCary, Laurentian south to board the Metropolitan is all clear, but it is heavy on Laurentian Autoroute northbound in Sainte-Thérèse. With roadwork in the area, it's affecting traffic on the 640 east and west access ramps. December 1st is coming fast. Get your winter tires on at Mr. Lube Plus Tires. No appointment needed. They're open Sundays too. Just drive into Mr. Lube Plus Tires today. Let us know what you see on the roads. 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Your next report at 11:30.
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0: All right, be honest and send me a text message on this one. 514-790-0800 for your text. I want to know if you let your dog sleep in your bed. Does your little guy get to jump on the bed and cuddle up, curl up next to you? Love to know. Now, I don't have a dog now, but when I had a dog, 14 years of my boy Otis, Nova Scotia Duck Tolling Retriever, great Canadian boy, I didn't let him sleep in the bed. I just didn't. We had a rule. We didn't let it happen, right? We just thought it's too far. But I know a lot of people, they love having their dog next to them in their bed. Now, if you've ever felt guilty about letting your furry best friend climb under the covers, well, you can finally rest easy. Fascinating new study suggests that allowing your dog to sleep right there in your bed might actually improve your quality of rest, offering a sense of comfort, security, emotional stability that helps ease us into a deeper sleep. Lanavia Nagendran is co-author of this study and an anthropology researcher with the University of Toronto, Mississauga. Lanavia, welcome to the program.
17: Hi.
0: So,
17: how's it going?
0: I'm doing great. I love this story so much. You have no idea. So let's talk about it. There's a lot of things you can research. Why this?
17: Well, I have been a dog lover for my entire life. So it's definitely within my scope of interest.
0: And do you let your dog sleep next to you and you were looking for some proof that that's the right decision?
17: Well, absolutely. I let my dog sleep with me every night and for 15 years. And I would love to talk to you a little bit about the findings of the study, because, again, so many people can relate to this.
0: Absolutely. And listen, Nancy sends me a text message. My 5-year-old beagle, Colby, best friend ever, sleeps beside me every night. Tell me about the research and why this is the right thing to do.
17: All right. So we have activity monitors or accelerometers, which does counting of movement. And we looked at 25 people with 38 dogs. And what we found was that most movement during the nighttime was coordinated. That was found in like 61% of our sample. But more often than dog preceding human sleep or human movement, we found the opposite. So human most often preceded dog movement, which can be interpreted as humans wake up first and then their dogs move afterwards. We also found no difference in sleep measures. So that would be objective sleep, sleep total, and efficiency, whether the dog slept in the bed or off the bed. So we didn't see any decrease in this quality of sleep if your dog was in the bed.
0: Interesting. So if anything, it's the human that could be more of a bother to the dog than vice versa.
17: Exactly. And what's interesting about this study is that other studies, there's one other one that actually showed the opposite trend. So it might actually be population or individual based. So for us, we looked at populations in southern Ontario, and this was also during COVID time. So perhaps sleep was already more restless during this stress period. So there could be individual differences because this study has blown up and there's so many people in the comments being like, this is absolutely not the case for me, or the opposite where they're like, this is exactly what I find with my dog. So whichever one you are, I think it could still be true. You could still be disrupted by your dog, but most often than not in our study, we did not find that.
0: Could it be about the breed of the dog? You know, I know some breeds, they just want to be next to you and they love cuddling, that kind of stuff. Other breeds are a little bit standoffish. Does the breed matter? Do we know?
17: We don't actually know, but I would assume so. So again, a lot of the comments were like, oh yeah, my bulldog, absolutely no way, waking me up multiple times throughout the night. But for us, we looked at huskies and malamutes because our study was a part of a larger project where we're going to compare the activity patterns of our dogs with wolves. And for Alaskan Malamutes and Huskies, we don't find this. I have a Jack Russell, also similar findings. He doesn't really wake me up at night anymore.
0: Interesting. And I guess, you know, humans and dogs, we have such a history. We are so linked, right? I guess there might be an indication of that, right? Like, we probably are so used. We're tens and thousands of years of sleeping together, humans and dogs.
17: Exactly. And it's not just that we're only sleeping with dogs. We sleep next to people. Dogs sleep next to other dogs. So maybe this is something that is evolutionarily synced within us. So we're actually very interested to see whether these activity patterns are also found in wolves. And if so, how does that display compare to dogs? So this is definitely something that we hope to further study.
0: When did you start to be surprised by your research here? Was there a moment along in this where you said, oh, something is coming out here. You started to notice a trend.
17: I think the most interesting finding was the difference between our perception of sleep or sleep disturbance and our objective sleep measures. Subjective meaning, like, what do the measurements actually tell us? And for our people, the subjects of our study, they reported that if they had multiple dogs, they are more likely disrupted during sleep. However, objective sleep measures did not show this. And other studies also find, like, this discrepancy between objective and perception. So that's definitely interesting. And it doesn't necessarily mean, so let's say I perceive my sleep to be disturbed. That's also important. It doesn't mean that should be discounted, because you can wake up groggy or irritated, right?
0: Yeah. Well, it is very interesting how the perception could be different from the reality here. And, mm-hmm. you know, you sometimes wonder, you know, just how accurate your perceptions are of your sleep.
17: Exactly.
0: On our text line here, let me just tell you something. I'm just getting bombarded by text messages from listeners, and it's 100-0 here. Everyone lets their dogs on the bed. Absolutely, Elias. They're part of the family too. Absolutely, my dog sleeps on the bed. That one from Eric, another listener. Pippi Longstocking cuddles with me every night. She's a beautiful border collie, and she also knows sign language. That's from Sonia. I could go on and on and on. I've got another half dozen here to tell you, but all of them say, yes, I allow a dog to sleep on my bed. So I guess people can sleep easily on this one, they're probably doing the right thing.
17: Yeah, whatever makes you feel comfortable. And there's so many other benefits, like psychological benefits of sleeping with your dog as well. So I think whatever works for you, definitely go for it.
0: Have you studied that as well, the other extra benefits?
17: No. So I'm an evolutionary anthropologist, so I haven't really looked at the psychological benefits, but there are many studies that do.
0: Amazing. Anything else that we haven't touched on that you think we should talk about before I let you go?
17: I think the takeaway is that we're so in sync with our dogs. We have such a close and lovely relationship with our pets, not just dogs. And I think that is something that is shown in our study, where we do have that strong synchrony and, like, a pattern of routines that is similar between the two.
0: Does that lead to long-term health benefits?
17: There are some studies that show some form of health benefits. Like, for example, people who have dogs versus not, they might sleep better at night because they're more often walking. There are some benefits to, like, health benefits in terms of heart health. But again, these vary between populations, but there are some indications that it could improve your health.
0: Well, just really fascinating. And I want to thank you so much for sharing it with our listeners this morning.
17: No problem. Nice to be on air.
0: That is Lanavia Nagendran, co-author of this study about dogs sleeping in your bed, and an anthropology researcher with the University of Toronto, Mississauga. Keep those text messages coming, and it really is 100-0 on letting the dogs in your bed. I do have one listener who points out, and very rightfully, when I would let my dog into the bed, he'd have to get permission. So he has to sit there, and I have to invite him up. So I have one listener that ensures that the dog asks for permission first. When we return on the Elias Macko Show, we're going to take a look. We have this very interesting story about how some parts of the U.S. are trying to get Canadians to come back. In fact, we'll have the story about one award-winning advertising campaign to get Canadians to go south of the border. That's next.
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19: Good morning, it's 11:31. I'm Jason Mayoff with a CTV News Update. Quebec author Telisson Aurélien admits that he plagiarized other writers in his earlier works, but maintains he did not use AI to write his acclaimed novel. In a statement released by his publisher, Aurélien apologized for making what he described as unacceptable mistakes in his youth. La Ronde is shutting down its Goliath roller coaster for safety checks after an accident at an amusement park in Georgia left a man dead. He was flung from a roller coaster car and collided with other cars as their riders and their riders as he fell. Canada's Wonderland in Ontario is also closing two of its roller coasters for the same reason. And Premier-designate Paul Saint-Pierre Plamondon and outgoing Premier Christine Fréchette are meeting in Quebec City. They're discussing the transfer of power following last week's election. For more news, including a woman stabbed late last night in Hochelaga-Maisonneuve, go to ctvnewsmontreal.ca. With the latest from the CJAD 800 Traffic Centre, here's Debbie Marcellos.
1: Well, they've cleared the accident on the eastbound 20 at First Avenue. Still seeing some delays, though, from 32nd Avenue. On northbound, the carriage just slows at Jean Talon. Eastbound Trans-Canada from Côte-de-Liesse, heavy through to St. Croix. On the Met West, it slows from Pinneuf to St. Laurent. And it has cleared out in from the South Shore. Just a minor slowdown on the 20 westbound access ramp to La Fontaine Tunnel into Montreal. To the South Shore, La Fontaine Tunnel on 25 South, backing up before Sherbrooke as you merge into one lane for road work. 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
19: Your Dormez-vous Weather Center forecast: rain at times heavy today, the high 10 degrees. Rain at times heavy tonight, changing to periods of drizzle around midnight, the low 7. And periods of drizzle ending tomorrow morning and then mainly cloudy, the high 11 degrees. It's 6 downtown. Your next CTV News update is at noon.
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0: Who's a fan of the North Country? Do you know what I mean when I say the North Country? If you head south of Montreal and you head to the U.S., you cross the border and you take I-87, you will go through the North Country. Thinking about Clinton County and Essex County, Franklin, Hamilton. Those counties in the U.S., just past that U.S. border in upstate New York, they are trying to get you back. The fact of the matter is Canadians are not going to the U.S. We all know why. And they're going through a challenging time. So when we return, we're going to speak to someone from the North Country Chamber of Commerce and a recent advertising campaign that has won some accolades and awards, trying to convince you to come back to the U.S. We'll tackle that next.
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0: All right, welcome back to the Elias Macko Show. When cross-border relations and tourism hit a uniquely challenging rough patch, sometimes the best response isn't a hard sell. It's a reminder of who your neighbors really are. The North Country Chamber of Commerce. Now, when I say North Country, I'm thinking about the Plattsburgh region. You know, you go south of Montreal, you get onto I-87, and you continue through upstate New York. That's the region I'm talking about. The North Country Chamber of Commerce just earned a major award at the 2026 Travel Weekly Magellan Awards for its heartfelt and purposeful campaign, We Know Canadians As. It was launched as a pushback against the friction that's happening right now between Canada and the U.S. Is the campaign working? Let's find out. Christy Kennedy is on the line, Vice President of Marketing Operations and Business Development for the North Country Chamber of Commerce. Christy, welcome to the program.
23: Hey, thanks for having me.
0: First things first, I want to know just how bad it is. I want to know if you've been seeing this hit over the last couple of years. And now, as this trade war has gotten worse and worse and worse, is the North Country being affected?
23: Of course we're being affected. I think immediately the fact that we are so close to the Canadian border and we do so much together, whether it's things that are involved in the trade and the tariff war or just also families and visitations and things like that, we're absolutely seeing pushback, and that's where this campaign came from.
0: So tell me about how it starts off. Why you say, okay, we got to do something here.
23: Because I think the Quebec and New York relationship that we have goes so much more deeper than dollar and cents. And what we were really seeing was two things. One, our neighbors were feeling that we turned their backs on them and we forgot everything that throughout history we've stood together for. Mm-hmm. Or even further than that, the things that our Quebec neighbors have come and stood with us on. And we wanted to make sure that we had a way to really relay that we understand that and we are appreciative of that. And we are going to remind Americans on this side of the border just how ingrained we are. And that was really how the campaign We Know Canadians As came to be.
0: And I'm looking at the ads right now. The top of one of these posters, one of these images, we are the Plattsburgh region of New York. We know Canadians as dot, dot, dot. And then you start mm-hmm. to say, you start to fill in that blank here. Why don't you tell our listeners about the campaign here that you've won awards for?
23: Yeah.
0: Tell our listeners, paint the picture of what these ads show.
23: Yeah, it really shows how throughout history, we have stood together, whether it was in Normandy, whether it was the fact that during 9/11 and Gander came together to take in Americans, when JFK was shot, a very prominent president, how much Quebec and Canada came to our campaign, how there are Canadian soldiers throughout history who have won Medal of Honors because of their work to help Americans out. It was really came from this idea that this isn't about selling the area. This isn't about how much we need, you know, your visitation or your business. It's how much we need to remember and appreciate our Canadian neighbors for who they are and the relationship we have with them.
0: Is the campaign working?
23: Well, I would say yes, we're talking. So that's a great sign. We've had a ton of inquiries and people who want to have a bigger conversation about just what this means for the area. It's not an easy conversation, but being able to say we do understand and we very much appreciate everything in our past and we want to continue to move forward together. It's been a great way to start those conversations. And
0: what do you say to someone? What do you say to someone who hears you? Like, I hear it in your voice. Mm-hmm. Like, you know, now what do you say to someone's like, Christy, you sound mm-hmm. lovely. I'd love to be your friend. You're amazing. But you know what? Yeah. Until that president is gone, it doesn't matter mm-hmm. what you do. I'm not coming back. What do you say to someone who's making all of the decisions because of who's the president?
23: Absolutely. And that is a very real email I've been getting because of this campaign. It's a very real conversation. It's phone calls. I will tell you, I take every single one of those emails and phone calls and I answer them. And basically what I'm saying is, I don't fault you. I understand. I just want you to know that there is someone on the other end who is trying to start those conversations. I ask questions back. I understand this is bothering you. What is something I can take? Where is a moment in history that you felt we came together? What is something we are forgetting as Americans that I can put forward? Even how can I build this campaign better to get the message across that maybe our Canadian friends need us to remember as Americans about our relationship? I love that I sound lovely, but at the end of the day, it is really about diving deeper and being like asking questions and empathetic to it as well. I do truly understand where you're coming from, but I want to start this conversation. I wish I could change it on a bigger scale, mm-hmm. but I will do my best within this and within our organization to make that conversation happen.
0: Do you have any idea about how much of this has to do with just economics? Like, Canadian dollar has been dropping, you know, the US dollar is doing quite well. Now it's getting expensive at times. Like, so like, how much of it is, there's politics, obviously, but does some of this have to do with just, you know, dollars and cents?
23: The exchange rate always plays a part in visitation and economic growth, especially when it comes to the Quebec and New York, what we kind of call that corridor and that business line. However, over the past several years, I have found, and we have found in our research, that sometimes the exchange rate hasn't played as big of a part as it does if the product is there, if the good is there, especially when it comes to visitations. A lot of times, and I heard you kind of teasing the whole interview, people know the Plattsburgh area. They've come for generations. I've come to Lake Champlain. I've come swimming. That's where I go boating. That's where I go hiking. I went as a kid, and I want to bring my kids. So sometimes the exchange rate does play less of a part, and it's more of a generational need. I want to come because that's where I've always gone. Mm-hmm. And that's really why this campaign is so important.
0: So there's a spot that I've mentioned on air a couple of times, a breakfast place, a restaurant actually, that I've been to.
23: Ooh.
0: It's in Rouse's Point. It's called the Best Friends Diner. Okay. I've been there for breakfast a couple of times. Canada and the U.S. Are we still mm-hmm. best friends?
23: As far as I'm concerned and as far as the North Country is concerned, absolutely. And that is absolutely where we know Canadians as came from. It's the idea that we are still best friends. We can't forget everything they have come to help us with throughout history. And now it's time that we continue to step forward and do our part as well.
0: Christy, thanks for sharing with our listeners and adding your voice to our airwaves today.
23: No, no problem. I really appreciate the time and the questions.
0: Christy Kennedy, Vice President of Marketing Operations, Business Development for the North Country Chamber of Commerce. You want to see those ads, by the way. It's even on YouTube. If you do a search for that, We Remember Canadians As from the North Country Chamber of Commerce. When we return on the Elias Macko Show, Aaron Rand will join us, a wonderful host of Montreal Now. I'll ask him about 60 years of the Metro and more. Stay tuned for that. Let's do traffic. 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
7: Good morning, Elias. We have delays on the westbound side of the 20 volume there, starting at Ongrenio, running out to Norman. Northbound, the carry volume 2, Queen Mary up to the top. Also delays on the eastbound side of the Pecan. They start now Cotley S, running back to Stinson on the eastbound side of the Met. Southbound 25, volume 2, Yprevost to the tunnel, off and on slowdowns for the westbound side of the Met. They started BO through to Saint-Laurent again between DeLaurier and the DeCarry interchange. 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
0: Thanks so much, Lauren. 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
0: Oh, from bad to worse for Aaron Rann, the wonderful host of Montreal Now. Aaron, how you doing, my man?
17: I'm pretty good, Elias. How are you?
0: I'm doing great, but listen, man, it must be a tough time for Aaron Rann. Now, last week, you know, your New York Yankees, boom, kicked out of the playoffs, okay? And then over the weekend, it got worse for you because your Tokyo Giants were swept by the Yokohama Bay Stars, and now both of your teams are out of the baseball playoffs.
17: My Tokyo Giants were swept?
0: Yeah, Yokohama just took it to them.
17: No kidding. When did they become my team, by the way?
0: I don't know. You have a Yomiuri Tokyo Giants cap that you wear all the time.
17: No, I have a Nessun Tire cap of some Japanese baseball team I don't even know the name of.
0: All right. Hey.
17: But thank you for trying to rub it in.
0: How often do you get to use the Metro nowadays, Aaron?
17: Sporadically. If I go to a show or something, I get to use the Metro. I actually really enjoyed it. It's funny because both our producers are on the Metro every day. So they have a very different experience for me. It's, you know, I'm a fan now because it's been great.
0: And
17: I went up to Plaza Bell to see a show and took the Metro. It took you right to the door. It was a pretty nice experience.
0: I was here, you know, and I was hearing you talk about that. And I will say this, you know, earlier in the show, we were reminiscing with our listeners, you know, 60 years tomorrow, the reason we're talking about this tomorrow, 60-year anniversary of the Metro opening. And I did get one note from a listener that I didn't have time to read, and they said, Elias, listen, you know, it's all fine and dandy to reminisce and, you know, say the sweet things about the Metro, but you don't take it every day. And for those who use it for commute, I think some of them feel it's a different experience now, whether it's the safety issues or the crowdedness, that kind of stuff, right?
17: Yeah, I mean, I think that's true. But, you know, even for people who do take it every day, and again, I'm speaking just for the two guys that I work with, both are producers, I think their experience is more positive than negative. I think what happens is the negative ones get magnified.
0: Mm-hmm.
17: But I think on a daily basis, compared to what it is, you've been on the subway in New York City, right?
0: Yeah, of course. And
17: compared to apples to apples, and we have a pretty nice Metro system, all things considered.
0: Yeah. So, is there a duck with you wherever you are? It sounds
17: that's my wipers.
0: That's
17: your... in the car. Yeah.
0: So it's raining outside.
17: I got them to sound like a duck when they go across my windshield.
0: It's like
17: an extra option.
0: The Canada geese, they're going back south for the wintertime period. Okay. Well, you and the honking wipers. I like hearing that. Aaron, what else do we need to talk about today? What's on your mind?
17: I got Joe Ortona coming on my show today. You know, we haven't heard a lot from PSTP on what exactly he may or may not do when it comes to education. I think he's already said he's not going to change the idea of, you know, French enrollment at CJEPs. I think he said he's not going to roll back what the CAC decided to do as far as McGill, Concordia, and Bishops were concerned. Maybe I'm wrong. Maybe that changes. So we're going to talk to Joe about what he thinks needs to happen, what he'd like to see happen, because I think from the times we've spoken before, I don't think any government has been as hard on English education than the CAC government was.
0: Yeah.
17: So we'll talk about that with Joe Ortona. That's just after 3 o'clock. Chris Lapis is going to be here to talk about, you know, this deal with Tylenol, which I'd never considered to be a serious medication other than for a headache or this or that. Now asking the dosages be reduced because some people are, you know, basically ODing, if you will,
0: oh my God.
17: Tylenol.
0: Jeez. Well,
17: so
0: you know,
17: we'll,
0: like,
17: we'll talk about that as well.
0: When I take Tylenol, you know, and for a headache, you know, that's when I'll grab for an Advil or a Tylenol when I have a headache.
17: Yeah.
0: That's basically just about it. But, you know, I think it's the liver, right? Like, I'll take two.
17: Yeah.
0: Like, two is the max in a day for me.
17: in large enough doses, apparently, we're finding out it can be a problem, a very serious problem. So we'll talk about that as well. Can I just mention a quick plug? I'm just in the car now because I dropped off our final eight historic Quebec Anglo t-shirts.
0: Oh, amazing.
17: At the Pigeon Cafe in Complexe Pointe-Claire, which has run out twice. So I took the last ones I have because we're not going to be reordering these, but I dropped them off myself. And so if you want to go, if you're on the West Island, you can pick one up. There are none to have after this batch.
0: Can I just want to ask you here, Aaron, if you trust Paul St-Pierre Plamondon with some of the words that he has said, that seems like he'll be more open to at least some common sense on language issues. Do you trust him on that?
17: Are you saying you do? Because maybe I'm naive. I want to think that he's telling the truth when he says that.
0: You know, he sounds genuine, okay?
17: He does.
0: When he says it. When he talks about, like, because he's also following it up with, don't worry, I'm going to be a language hardliner, but on other issues. But on these types of things, I'm going to have more common sense. And I kind of say, okay, I certainly hope that's the case. You know, it's hard to believe that the Parti Québécois is going to be a friend for the Anglophone community. But they certainly don't need to prove themselves on language like other parties do. Like, too often, I think we found in the history of Quebec, like parties like the Liberals and maybe the CAQ, they need to prove that they're tough on language. And whereas the PQ, it's a given. So I wonder if that changes things.
17: Well, you know, I think, too, if truth be told, can it be much worse than it's been under the CAQ?
0: Yeah.
17: So that bar is pretty low to begin with. So I look at that and I think to myself, okay, put a little faith and confidence in what he says about Anglos. You know, he always uses that phrase, we're all in the same boat.
0: Mm-hmm.
17: Well, if we're all in the same boat, can we stop with making us seem like we're in a different boat?
0: Yeah.
17: And I'm hoping there is follow through.
0: And hopefully we also get a paddle. Aaron?
17: Or a couple.
0: 4 hours of great radio coming your way from 2 to 6. Thanks so much, Aaron.
17: Take care.
0: That's Aaron Rand and a family of ducks behind him joining us this morning. When we come back on the Elias Macko Show. a second look at the Big Five is next.
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18: My son is a tour guide on a boat in the Old Port, and I've been on a few of his tours. And one of the things he talks about is the islands and how crazy it was that in the 60s, they were boring holes for the metro. Yeah. What do we do with all this dirt? Hey, we're going to make some islands in the St. Lawrence. So, you know, the whole concept is crazy, but it made me think about how a powerful leader with a strong majority can get even the most impossible task accomplished.
0: What a crazy idea.
18: And no one thought it could be done, to mention in time for the World's Fair, Expo 67.
0: Think big, I tell you. Think big. Reminiscing about 60 years of the Montreal Metro. 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The Big Five, the snippet that you just heard, it's podcasted. 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Maxim Cadot and Jay Farrar behind the scenes putting things together. Thanks, fellas, and we'll be back at it tomorrow.
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22: Good afternoon. It's 12 o'clock. I'm Jason Mayoff of the CTV News Update. Rain, at times heavy this afternoon. It's 6 degrees downtown. Weather details in minutes. Here's what's making news right now. A Quebec author admits plagiarism, but not AI use. La Ronde closing one of its rides after a roller coaster death in the U.S. And Ontario is switching part of the province to permanent daylight time. With the latest from the CJAD 800 Traffic Center, here's Lauren Glazer.
7: Good afternoon, Jason. We do have delays on the westbound side of the Met now, starting in La Cordaire, running out to the DeCary Interchange. For the eastbound side of the TCAN, off and on slowdowns, Cavendish back to Stinson on the eastbound Met. For southbound 25, it's pretty slow between Beauvais and the tunnel. Northbound, DeCary delays two cuts in Luke Road to the top, also delays westbound 20 between Angrenio and Norman. Southbound 13 is the volume now between Sampson and the Bissau Bridge. 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Traffic and transit every 15 minutes on CJAD 800. 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
22: In the news, a Quebec author is apologizing for plagiarism in his earlier writings. Télissin Aurélien says he made unacceptable mistakes in his youth, but he rejects claims that he used artificial intelligence to write his novel, C'était ça ou mourir. It was either that or die. His publisher released a statement today after allegations this month about the use of AI and plagiarism. Laurent is shutting down its Goliath roller coaster for safety checks. The park has several more weeks in its fall schedule before closing for the winter. The checks were prompted by a death at a Six Flags park in Georgia. A rider on the Goliath there was flung from the car. Here's ABC's Faith Abube with more.
8: It's unclear what led to the deadly incident. In a statement to ABC News, a park spokesperson saying, quote, the park team and local authorities responded immediately, adding, we're deeply saddened by the guest incident, and our thoughts and heartfelt condolences are with the guest's family, friends, and loved ones.
22: Canada's Wonderland in Toronto and several amusement parks in the U.S. are also closing their roller coasters for safety inspections. Conservative leader Pierre Poilievre is making a case for tariff-free trade in the auto sector. Poilievre spoke at a news conference in Windsor, Ontario this morning before crossing into the U.S.
9: We need tariff-free trade with the biggest customer in the world. Tariffs are taxes. 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We must put Canada first and fight for tariff-free trade right across the border. That means putting country ahead of party.
22: Poilievre says he was planning to meet with representatives of a GM plant in Detroit and officials from a Ford plant in nearby Dearborn, Michigan. Well, Ontario is going to move parts of the province's northwest region to permanent daylight time in order to align with Manitoba. The province's Indigenous Affairs Minister says there's overwhelming consensus among municipalities, First Nations, and businesses there to make the time change permanent. Several provinces, including Manitoba, have recently decided to stop the twice-a-year time change. Quebec did a study a few years ago that found an overwhelming majority of Quebecers want to stay on one time all year round, but it's never taken action on that. For interviews and other audio, go to cjad800.com or download the iHeartRadio app. Your Dormez-vous Weather Center forecast. We have a rainfall warning in effect. Rain at times heavy this afternoon. The high 10 degrees. Rain at times heavy tonight, changing to periods of drizzle around midnight, the low 7. And drizzle ending tomorrow morning, then mainly cloudy, and the high 6 degrees. 11 degrees, rather. It is 6 degrees downtown. For all the news during the day, stream us on your smart speaker. Just say, play CJAD 800. 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
10: Just a few minutes past the top of the hour, Tuesday, October 13th. I'm your host, Vashi Cabello's, here with you for the next 2 hours. I hope you had a wonderful long Thanksgiving weekend wherever you are. I'm very glad to be with you today. It's a big week in Canadian politics, so let's get straight to a rundown of what we're covering today and why. The Rundown. The week will, of course, be punctuated a number of days from now, next Monday, October 19th, with that referendum in Alberta. The question that Albertans face whether or not to stay in Canada. That's one of the options they could choose. Or the second option, to vote for a binding referendum on separation. So it's being framed essentially as a separation referendum, though they're not actually voting to separate. They're voting to hold a binding referendum on whether or not to do that. Advance polls open today. There have been issues with the whole process so far. Elections Alberta is said to not have enough people. For example, the thousands of employees they were hoping to get. There were 3,000 ballots already sent in by mail that were spoiled and not filled out correctly. And then there's, of course, concern about what will actually happen. Over the weekend, for really the, sort of the first time in this way, the Prime Minister delivered a message to Canadians more largely, but of course those in Alberta, about sort of staying in Canada, the case for a unified and united Canada. Previously, when he's been asked questions about this, he's used that pipeline that he approved, that he is, you know, using Canadian taxpayer dollars to build now. He talked about Canada working in that context with cooperative federalism, but he hadn't really made an emotional or direct appeal like he did in this video, so I'm going to play some of it for you.
5: We're building across Canada at a speed and scale not seen in generations. Canada's working. Truth is, we can't achieve any of this if we're divided. You can't build big things on fault lines. And we should recognize that the world has changed. Canada is facing real threats to our economy, to our security, to our way of life. We have to be strong. And we are stronger together. Generations of Albertans helped build this country. It's yours. It's ours. And it's worth fighting for.
10: That's the Prime Minister's message in a video posted over the weekend, kind of a Thanksgiving message, but obviously aimed at people in Alberta who will cast a ballot in that referendum less than a week from today on the 19th of October. We also spoke with former Premier of Alberta, Jason Kenney, who has been pretty outspoken in his criticism of the separatist side. He told me, and you'll hear the full interview in just a few moments, but he told me he's actually worried. Even though polls put that separatist sentiment somewhere around 22 or 25% of the vote, he is concerned about turnout, that people have been looking at, like federalists in particular, have been looking at those numbers and thinking, well, it's not the end of the world if I don't go out to actually cast a ballot. Or, for example, this isn't a binding referendum. It's just a referendum to have a referendum. So maybe it's not necessary that I get out there and cast a ballot. He's very concerned that if turnout is low because of those reasons, that the separatist side actually has a much better shot at coming up with, you know, more than 50% of the vote. Here's what he said on that.
11: Because the lower the turnout, the better for the separatist side. If turnout is 40% or below, I think they could actually win, because it's not implausible for them to get 20% of the voting eligible population out, partly because there's more intensity on the separatist side. The hardcore separatists, which I estimate are like 10% of the population or so, will crawl over broken glass. Plus, there's a lot of what I call frustrated federalists who want to use this to send a message.
10: That's former Premier Jason Kenney, Alberta Premier Jason Kenney, talking a little bit about his concern about what a depressed turnout would mean for the outcome of this referendum. We'll have that full conversation with the former Premier coming up in a few moments on this program. We're also going to talk about kind of setting the stage and the Prime Minister's message. Did it come at the right time? Is it too late? Is it the right message? With our Daily Debrief panel at the top of the next hour. I'd love to hear your thoughts on all of that and the prospect of a referendum in Alberta. 71010 is the number to text. The federal conservative leader, Pierre Poilievre, is over in Detroit this morning making an announcement or sort of re-announcement about the way in which he would like to see an auto pact, tariff-free auto pact with the United States negotiated and eventually arrived at, against the backdrop, of course, of, you know, a lot of acrimony between Canada and the United States when it comes to the trade relationship right now. Talks are, it seems, you know, permanently or for a long time on ice. There are no talks officially happening as we speak. Mr. Poilievre had this message about all of that.
9: Our message to the Prime Minister is get back to the table, get a tariff-free deal. The workers at Stelco, Stellantis, Ford, every other trade-dependent company in this country are relying on the Prime Minister to keep his word and get a deal.
10: That is Conservative leader, federal Conservative leader Pierre Poilievre making those comments in Detroit today. this is like an ongoing thing, obviously, between the federal liberals and the conservatives about whether or not a deal is actually possible. It was back on October 21st when things fell apart with the United States. There has been no resumption of discussions on either side, though the temperature is, you know, not exactly at the highest level it's been. There is still nothing officially actually happening. And there are, you know, amplified tariffs that are in place, tariffs that increased even in the weeks following the breakoff of those discussions. But there is also a political nexus there, right? The House of Commons is not sitting this week, but that's the message from the federal conservative leader. The Prime Minister has said, you know, when there's a there is a deal to be had, but basically that the preconditions set by the United States made it so that that isn't the case at the moment. And the result is, of course, a lot of stasis in the economy and uncertainty in the economy, but also a lot of political, I guess you could say, differences in views about how Canada should actually, how and what Canada should do to pursue all of that. I will say one other thing very quickly. It's that the Prime Minister has said, you know, we can focus on what we're doing here, et cetera, et cetera. Obviously, we're building a pipeline, we're building LNG out, all of that kind of stuff. I'm going to talk a little bit later on in the show to Federal Environment Minister Julie DeBrusen about what that means for the federal government's environmental record, right? Because what's interesting is, I think you have heard it a few weeks ago on this show, one of the ministers said, we can have our cake and eat it too, that basically we can build out the economy and also protect the environment and

0: for Ukraine and Russia's war on Ukraine. Here is the latest from Donald Trump.
1: You said Russia and Ukraine agreed to a ceasefire, but both sides say they have not agreed to that.
2: Well, they agreed. You know why? Because I said you agreed. That's why. They agreed because I said they agreed.
0: So what essentially everyone's trying to figure out is the United States, Trump announced this deal on Russian diesel with Putin, but then said that he was facilitating some sort of energy ceasefire between Russia and Ukraine. But then that didn't seem to manifest, and nobody actually really seemed to understand what any of that meant. Conservative leader Pierre Poilievre this morning was calling out, in fact, Prime Minister Carney for not pushing back on Trump's deal to import more Russian gas.
3: I think the Prime Minister missed an opportunity to fight for Canada in his recent conversation with President Trump. He told the President that he supported the approach on diesel in Russia. I think what he should have said is that the President should not have to think about Russian diesel when we could be in Canada. We could more than double our diesel production, flood our North American market with affordable energy.
0: That's federal conservative leader Pierre Poilievre. Now, the weird thing from a Canadian perspective is there was a bunch of different statements over the weekend that came out from the Prime Minister's office. One was very critical of Donald Trump for taking more diesel from Russia, obviously with implications for Ukraine. But then the other applauded Trump's leadership on the energy, so-called energy deal, or not the diesel deal, but the energy reprieve or the ceasefire, whatever Donald Trump is calling it. So really, it was hard to make sense of, because on one hand, we were criticizing the United States and Donald Trump in this vein. But on the other hand, we were saying, thanks for your leadership. So it remains confusing, I think, it's fair to say. We'll have more on that throughout the next 2 hours here on the Vashti Cappello Show. Up next, former Alberta Premier Jason Kenney on the big separatist vote coming in less than a week.
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5: Off and on slowdowns now, westbound side of the Met, starting at VO out to the DeCary Interchange. Also delays on the eastbound side of the TCAN from before sources running out to an accident. That's in Hymas. Delays also eastbound side of the Met between DeCary and Papineau. Southbound 25, Volume 2, bumping into the tunnel. Northbound DeCary has delays from Kutzing-Luke Road to the top. On the westbound side of the 20, you are losing time now between Angrenio and the Ville-Saint-Pierre Interchange. 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
10: Just under a week until Albertans head to the polls to cast a ballot in a referendum. They have two options. One, to stay in Canada. Two, to vote in favor of a binding referendum to separate from this country. Former Premier Jason Kenney sat down with me on another show I do, Question Period, but I wanted to play the interview for you because he had a lot of really interesting things to say. I started off by asking him, in that countdown to October 19th and the vote on that day, what is keeping him up at night?
11: Concerned about turnout, because the lower the turnout, the better for the separatist side. If turnout is 40% or below, I think they could actually win, because it's not implausible for them to get 20% of the voting eligible population out, partly because there's more intensity on the separatist side. The hardcore separatists, which I estimate are like 10% of the population or so, will crawl over broken glass. Plus, there's a lot of what I call frustrated federalists who want to use this to send a message. On the other hand, a lot of the federalists see this as they see the polls. They think, well, this isn't really a competition. It's 3 or 4 to 1 against separation. And also the 10 complex questions on the ballot may mean, as you've suggested, long wait times, which will disadvantage Federalists. Their support tends to be in the most densely populated areas. The separatist support concentrates in the least populated areas where there would be the lowest, the shortest wait times to vote.
12: There are some parts of the Federalist side that are well organized. I know you're a part, for example, of one group, but There doesn't appear to be one overarching kind of get out the vote organization like you would have seen in other campaigns. Is that problematic?
11: Yes, but it's problematic for both sides. Neither of them are built on the infrastructure of a political party. This is totally different. People remember Quebec 95, recall the big rallies and all of that. In Quebec, their law requires the elections agency designates a yes committee and a no committee. And effectively, the yes committee becomes the PQ, the no big committee, the Liberal Party of Quebec. They put together their coalitions with all of the infrastructure of one or more political parties, riding associations, thousands of volunteers, fundraisers, data, lists of voter ID, and so forth. In Alberta, the law doesn't allow for that. In fact, to the contrary, If you want to be involved in the campaign, you register as a, quote, third-party advertiser, which is like a political action committee, can only spend $600,000, which is not a lot, in a population of 5 million, and you can't communicate with your allied, in our case, in my case, the Federalist groups. So that creates a series of micro-campaigns, none of which have the infrastructure of a political party. So this is quite different from our memory of referenda in Quebec.
12: When you reference the idea of, you know, if turnout is below 40%, what that could mean, what do you think the prospect of turnout that low is based on your assessment of where things are at this moment? And might anything change the trajectory?
11: The prospect is more than zero. In 2021, as Premier, I held a referendum concurrent with the municipal election on equalization and daylight savings. And the idea with doing that on municipal election day was to boost turnout and make it more convenient for people. We're not used to these standalone referenda. The nine other quite complex questions will, I think, deter a lot of what we would call low propensity voters. So I would not be surprised. And by the way, Vashi, Alberta historically has the lowest turnout in elections. Usually provincial election only has like 55% turnout. And that may be because we have the youngest population. Younger voters are less likely to vote. But, on the other hand, we've had, I think, 600,000 advance ballots requested, which is six times more than the last provincial election. And separatists are already saying that this must be rigged because that indicates high turnout, which is good news for the cause of national unity.
12: What's your message to people who maybe want to cast a ballot to stay, but like you referenced, might also be looking at the numbers and think, oh, it's only at 22%, we're safe?
11: My message is this: if they want to move past this decisively, rather than this turning into a generational fight like in Quebec, then please get out and make a strong statement. You know, the most persuasive argument of the separatist side is use this to send a message. Well, I want to say to pro-Canada folks, yes, we need to send a message that this province is a stable place in which to invest, that yes, we are going to fight for a stronger deal for Alberta within Canada, but that we are not going to tolerate going through a decades-long, hugely divisive and destructive debate over whether or not we are Canadian. That has not served Quebec well. They have the lowest per capita GDP of any large place in North America, with the highest taxes and debt, thanks partly to the massive outflow of people, of businesses, of capital. Why in the world would we want to have that uncertainty? And there are neighbors who are not talking to each other. There are families who are divided over this. I would just say to those who are on the fence about voting, the bigger the vote to stay in Canada, the less likely the separatists are going to be able to drag us through this again and again.
12: What does a decisive stay vote look like to you?
11: Of course, there's never a magic number, but I would like to see at least two-thirds voting for option one, which is to remain a province of Canada. And, you know, the polls show support as high as 80% for that option. It would be nice to see, I guess, it would be great to see a result that actually reflects where I think Albertans are at. And by the way, if you were to peel the frustrated Federalists away from the separatist send a message a camp, you could get well over 80% if that were to happen. If we had high turnout and people wanted to put this past us to lean into the momentum of these new pipelines, new LNG, new investment that's happening, and a federal government that is finally seems to be listening to Alberta.
12: Do you think that that hardcore smaller group of actual separatists will accept whatever happens on the 19th? And I ask because they've already done some prepositioning to the contrary.
11: Yeah, no, they won't. First of all, they're prepositioning that this will be rigged because, that's the script they've learned from MAGA, who inspires them. And they've already said they will carry on regardless of the result. You need to understand, Vashi, for the most hardcore separatists, like the hardcore activists, this is not just a vote on their Alberta's place in Canada, but in the world. These are folks who are angry with modernity, with globalization, automation, diversity, immigration, modern medical science, vaccines, the ostrich farm coal, chemtrails, all these, the World Economic Forum. For them, this is not just a vote against Trudeau environmental policies or unfairness in the Federation, which are legitimate grievances. This is a vote against what they see as remote global elites who are manipulating their lives. And for them, that's a headspace they're in, and nothing will get them out of it.
12: Okay, I'm out of time. I have to leave it there. Mr. Kenney, I appreciate your time and your insights. Thank you very much.
11: Thank you.
10: That's former Alberta Premier Jason Kenney talking about the upcoming separation referendum, or hold separation referendum, to be more precise, in Alberta. That's going down on Monday, October 19th. This weekend, the Prime Minister put out a video essentially addressing that. It was a Thanksgiving message, but it's the first time that he has kind of taken to the airwaves of any sort to speak directly to Albertans who are making this consideration and ultimately casting a ballot next Monday. Here's an excerpt of what he said.
6: We are building big things again in Alberta. Thousands of new homes, high-speed rail, a new pipeline to the West Coast that will create lasting opportunity and prosperity for hundreds of thousands of people in this province and across the country. In fact, we're building across Canada at a speed and scale not seen in generations. Canada's working. Truth is, we can't achieve any of this if we're divided. You can't build big things on fault lines, and we should recognize that the world has changed. Canada's facing real threats to our economy, to our security, to our way of life. We have to be strong, and we are stronger together. Generations of Albertans helped build this country. It's yours, it's ours, and it's worth fighting for.
10: That is Prime Minister Mark Carney, his message in a video released over the weekend. The federal government has also just put out a commercial, an ad about Canadian unity. So we'll be analyzing their role in all of this, the messaging, the timing of it, the fact that it's not coming until a few days out from the vote. Is that the right timing? Is it the wrong timing? Is the message the right message? With our Daily Debrief panel in just about 30 minutes' time, I'd love to get your thoughts as well. 71010 is the number to text. We are back in a moment with Federal Environment Minister Julie DeGruzin.
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14: Good afternoon. It's 12:30. I'm Jason Mayoff with a CTV News update. La Ronde and Canada's Wonderland near Toronto have closed their roller coasters after a man fell from a roller coaster to his death near Atlanta. The man was catapulted from the ride yesterday. Authorities have not confirmed how he died. Local TV stations showed video of passengers being evacuated from the Goliath roller coaster. Quebec author Télissin Aurélien admits he plagiarized other writers in his earlier work. In a statement from his publisher, he apologized for what he called unacceptable mistakes in his youth. But Aurélien denies allegations that his novel, C'était ça ou mourir, It Was That or Die, was written with artificial intelligence. And Canadian astronaut Joshua Kutrick is sharing the experiences that took him to the International Space Station. The Canadian Space Agency is holding its first ever Live from Space news conference. Kutrick says leaving Earth is still hard to describe. For more news, including four people from Akwesasne pleading guilty to gun trafficking charges in the U.S., go to ctvnewsmontreal.ca. And with the latest from the CJAD 800 Traffic Center, here's Lauren Glazer.
15: We're seeing delays northbound 13 now, starting at the Beeson Bridge. Runs up to a problem, that's at Notre Dame. Northbound, the carry volume 2 from Queen Mary up to the top. Also delays southbound, the carry from the top to Van Horn. Eastbound side of the Tecan off and on volume between Côte-de-l'Est and Papineau on the eastbound Met. For southbound 25, you are losing time between Beaubien and the tunnel. Westbound Met volume there, PNF back to the carry. For the westbound side of the 20, you are losing time also between Angrenou and Norman. Renaissance would like to remind you that they'd be happy to receive your items. They're currently collecting dust. Drop by one of the 75 donation centers across Quebec. Traffic and transit every 15 minutes on CJAD 800. 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
14: Your Dormez-vous Weather Center forecast, a rainfall warning is in effect. Rain at times heavy this afternoon, the high 10 degrees. Rain at times heavy tonight. It'll change to periods of drizzle around midnight, the low 7. And drizzle ending tomorrow morning, and then mainly cloudy, the high 11. It's 6 degrees downtown. Your next CTV News update is at 1 o'clock.
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1: It is 25 minutes before the top of the hour. Late last week, the federal government announced a $2 billion national heat pump rebate program that'll get underway in early 2027. $10,000 in rebates for households earning below the after-tax median income in their province. That's available, or up to $2,000 for households earning above the median income. I spoke with Environment Minister Julie DeBrusen, who was alongside the Prime Minister when they made that announcement. They say it's about affordability for Canadians, but also about mitigating emissions. And I kind of challenged her on that point, given the fact that the Canadian Climate Institute on the very same day found that emissions in Canada went up in 2025 by 1%. How much will a program like the one that they're announcing with heat pump rebates actually offset those emissions increases?
2: So what that report actually pointed to is that emissions went up. I think that the calculation was about 0.9%, largely because we'd had a colder winter season. And so we had actually heating bills, or not just heating bills, the heating emissions went up. So this announcement goes directly to one of the issues that they pointed to in that report. But beyond that, the report is really important. It looks at the assessment of 2025. In 2026, we've made some major steps forward. So when you look at things like the electric vehicle rebates, that's actually having an impact of putting more EVs on the road right now. When you look at Churchill Falls, which is going to add the amount of electricity that could power every home in Toronto, Vancouver, Montreal, all put together, that is part of what we need to do also as we're going to move towards switching towards towards electrification. And when you talk about the announcement today, that's another step forward. So that was a snapshot for 2025. When you look at the work that we've been putting forward in 2026, we're putting in place the building blocks so that we can make those structural changes so we can move towards a low carbon economy, which is an electrified economy.
1: That's, with all due respect, Minister, that's your assessment of what your new policies are going to accomplish. That's not the assessment of the Canadian Climate Institute. In fact, in this report, they have done projections suggesting that the potential impacts of all the policies you just referenced on Canada's emissions goals are nowhere near enough to get us on track to net zero emissions. Even the specific one that you mentioned off the top there on electric vehicles, they point out that unfortunately in proceeding to repeal, this is in the context of what you have announced around subsidization, for example, or incentives. In proceeding to repeal the existing EV policy and delaying the implementation of the new one, the government has made its job more difficult. That's another assessment from the Canadian Climate Institute. Nowhere does this institute ever say that your government is on the right track to achieve climate targets that were set by your previous government that you're part of, or even net zero in 2050. They say that goal is perilous right now.
2: So we remain absolutely committed to getting to net zero by 2050. And what I would say is that the work that we're doing right now, the structural changes we're putting in place, those are the kind of changes that make permanent changes to the way we do things. So having the electricity on our electrical grid, nobody's going to pull out an electrical grid at a later date. These heat pumps that go into people's homes, people aren't going to be ripping out their heat pumps and moving back to using oil, for example, or propane. It just doesn't make sense. It would be even more expensive. And as well, it would have an impact on emissions. So we're making the structural permanent changes to make sure that it's durable. And it's actually meeting Canadians where they're at, because Canadians have some very serious concerns, like I said, about affordability. We're making sure that we're approaching climate change and our fight against climate change in a way that is going to reduce emissions and is going to do it in a structural permanent way that supports Canadians.
1: Structural and permanent are one thing. Actually achieving the objective set out are another. The substance of my question was pointing out the analysis from the Canadian Climate Institute that we are nowhere near that. In fact, I think they point out that we're, for example, only 9.5% at this point, 2005 baseline levels, well short of the 40 to 45% target in 2030, which I know that you have said was, you know, in previous interviews was always a big objective. But they keep looking forward, and they cannot find objective information that supports the thesis that your government is putting forward, which is we're doing the right things on climate change and it will get us there. If a conservative were saying that and you were in opposition, there is no way you would buy it.
2: Well, look, if we're going to talk about what the conservative would say every day in question period, they'd say how they would remove the industrial carbon price, they would remove the clean fuel regulations. They actually don't support any of the pieces that we have been putting in place. So, I mean, I would take issue with that. We are doing the work. We put in place enhanced methane regulations. That alone has a reduction impact of 400 megatons. And it's something that we're doing in cooperation with the provinces. That's really essential. If we're going to do this right, if we're going to make it last and durable, then we need to be able to work with provinces and we need to work with Canadians to make sure that these programs and these policies and the structural changes we're making works for them. And I think that today, with what we did with the heat pumps, is exactly that kind of an announcement. It's going to help Canadians with their bills. It's going to, like I said, on average, Canadian installing a heat pump will have a savings of about $1,400 a year. It's estimated that at the end of this, we will invest $2 billion. But once all of the heat pumps are installed, the cumulative impact will be about $1 billion of savings for Canadians every single year. That kind of thing is durable. It's exciting. And it's a chance for us to reduce emissions in a way that really supports Canadians.
1: I think I understand what you're saying, right? That you're, like, when you say you're meeting Canadians where they are, you're focused on affordability. Those are all the, that's all the pushback that your previous government under Justin Trudeau had, that it was sort of more of a stick than a carrot approach. The thing is, though, that, you know, again, objective analysis shows sometimes the sticks are needed if you're actually going to achieve targets. It's one thing to have cooperative federalism, to decide to build a pipeline for that reason, but building a pipeline, building out LNG to the degree that your government has said, becoming a conventional energy superpower will, by the face of it, increase emissions in this country. It feels as though your government is not honest and direct about the truth of what is going to happen, the decisions that you have taken. I get why you're making them, but the message is we can have our cake and eat it too, and the math doesn't support that.
2: No, I actually think that we're being very honest, and the Prime Minister was very honest in his forward guidance video about exactly where we're going. But what he's also said is we are focused on becoming a clean and conventional energy superpower. And when we look at the major projects that we're moving forward, things like Churchill Falls, offshore wind off of the coast of our Atlantic provinces, Darlington Nuclear, the North Coast Transmission Line, where there are shovels in the ground right now, Iqaluit Hydro that's going to take Iqaluit off of diesel and onto hydropower, Charleston Hydro that's going to bring clean energy into Northwest Territories. The provinces have agreed to 5 priority intertie projects so that we can better support one another on a clean grid. These are all projects that are moving forward. They're moving forward with the provinces supporting it. And those make those permanent lasting changes that we need so that we can actually do the switch to clean electrification.
1: Do you believe there is such a thing as a clean, and as someone who's so, you know, well, like, versed in environmental policy, do you actually believe this clean and conventional energy power thing is a real thing?
2: I really do. Look, when we looked at the investment summit, there was analysis done of all of the projects in the deal book. And the analysis was that about half of the projects that was in our deal book were clean projects. And it actually, I think there was a calculation that about up to 40 of them were directly reducing or eliminating emissions. There is a very
1: How
2: big
1: many are
2: focus.
1: Increasing them?
2: Well, the work that we're doing, as I'm saying, is that we are actually making sure, you said, is clean and conventional energy superpower what we're doing? Absolutely. And I think that we're being very, very honest. And when you hear the Prime Minister talk about it, very transparent about the work that we're doing. And that includes, though, I just want to make sure that people realize that we don't talk about them enough, that a lot of the major projects, including building interties between our provinces, including, like I said, all of those projects, Churchill Falls, it can't be understated. It is the largest, the largest investment in clean power in North American history. So, you know, these are actual deal projects that we're moving forward, and they will have a lasting impact on making sure we have permanent clean energy here in Canada. And I would say that that's our energy sovereignty too, because when we produce clean energy here in Canada for ourselves, we're in control of that. That's our energy that we're using. So I think that it's a good news story, and I think that that's what Canadians want to see across in this moment.
3: That is Federal Environment Minister Julie DeBrusen. We've got a lot more coming up on the program, including a talk about what all of this means for national unity with our daily debrief panel. Up first, after a short commercial break, though, we've got our weekly Money Talk segment with John Klotz. We're going to talk about what to know about buying a first home in this economy.
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4: We're seeing slowdowns on the westbound side of the 20 between Ongrenio and Norman. Also delays for northbound 13. Volume there from the Viso Bridge running out to Notre Dame. Earlier on, we did have an accident through the area. Northbound the Carry Volume 2 cuts in Lucroze at the top. Also delays southbound the Carry from the top to Van Horn. Eastbound side of the TCAN delays there. Currently S to Papino on the eastbound Met again between Longe-Lyon and the Anjou Interchange. Delays also westbound Met now between VO and DeCarry. 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
2: Hi, Vashi.
1: How you doing?
2: Good, good. Always nice to be here, and it was nice seeing you last week.
1: Yes, I'm staring at your chocolates, of which I've not fully finished, but made a very successful dent in. Thank you again so much for doing that. How was your Thanksgiving?
2: It was wonderful. How was yours?
1: Good. No complaints. It was wonderful. Lots to be grateful for. Let's talk a little bit about, I love this topic, inspired by many people in my life, including those, some of whom work on this program. What should we know about buying a first home in this economy? It actually, I will say my youngest sister is looking right now for a house in Toronto. And then my sister's brother-in-law is doing, it ended up dominating a huge amount of time. I was in Toronto for the Thanksgiving weekend, like constant talking. I cannot even fathom what it would be like trying to get your head around how much a home in Toronto costs and trying to figure out the finances of all of that. Even everyone, you know, I was talking about it with is working very hard. What are some of the things that jump out at you, particularly given the economy right now?
2: Absolutely. By the way, do you remember buying your first home?
1: I've only ever bought one home. So there definitely, but I live in a small town outside of Ottawa, and part of the reason we live out there is because of the affordability of it.
2: Right.
1: So it was a total, I live in a different world compared to my sisters who are trying to buy a house in Toronto.
2: Right. Which, and you know, it's the average price of a Toronto home is over $1 million.
1: That's insane.
2: And it's great. And in Vancouver, it's over 1.2 million. So I think a lot of Canadians are wondering if they can ever afford a home, but the dream's alive, Vashi. But I think it is different today than, say, 20 or 30 years ago. Like, and in expensive cities like Toronto and Vancouver, I think the down payment's one of the biggest obstacles. And I think people have to wrap their head around, you know, maybe they don't buy their dream home, right? Maybe they don't live the same as their parents. Maybe they start with a condominium or a smaller property, or in your case, as you said, a place outside the downtown core. But you got to look at it as a first step. So, And people come to us, like clients, and say, you know, where do I start? And it's good to ask yourself some questions like, what can I afford? How much of a down payment do I need? And how long do I have to save? And with that kind of information, kind of work backwards and maybe set up some sort of monthly savings plan. But I think it's key to all of this is understanding that down payment. And I think that's what a lot of people struggle with. Because there is a perception that you do need 20% down. And actually, that's true and untrue in terms of, you know, and I don't know what the discussions were like around the Thanksgiving table, but I imagine they were talking a lot about, you know, how to scrape together this down payment. And so here's some of the realities. You don't necessarily need the 20% down payment for properties under $500,000. I don't think that exists in Toronto, but you only have to put
1: definitely doesn't exist in Toronto. I don't know anywhere where it exists
2: it doesn't, and that's a great point. But the 5% down on the first $500,000, 10% down on $500,000 to $1.5 million, and then if any excess over $1.5 million, you do have to come up with that 20%. So here's the thing: $700,000 property, the minimum is $45,000, not $140,000. So that's the minimum. But if you don't put the 20% down, you have to provide mortgage default insurance, which really ups the premium a little bit. And there's other things to consider in buying this house, you know, legal fees, land transfer tax, inspection costs, adjustments in moving expenses. The good news is, by the way, Ontario offers eligible first-time home buyers a land transfer tax refund of up to $4,000. And in Toronto, it's $4,475. So that's sort of the good news in all of this. But I always say, yeah, go ahead.
1: No. I was just going to ask about sort of when you're thinking about what you can and can't afford, what else, like I think we just default to how much is the mortgage going to be. But what you listed off some of the other things, like should you add like 20-30% to that to think of your monthly cost? Because when you're trying to figure out like what do I need to budget, can I actually afford it? It feels like the mortgage is one component part, obviously the biggest component part. But I feel like there's expenses I have for a million other things a month to do with my house too, insurance, etc.
2: Well, absolutely. So, like, and so I am not a mortgage expert, but I know there's things that they look for when you're doing a mortgage. And one is they want to verify your income. And they also want to look at your total debt service ratio, which is all your expenses, you know, your debts, any car loans, mortgages, credit card payments, all that sort of stuff. And that should never exceed 44% of your gross income. And so this is what they kind of look at when they're thinking about a mortgage. And you're absolutely right. Things do add into it. They also, by the way, mortgagers tend to do a mortgage stress test on you, where they actually look and say, what would the impact be of having a mortgage of 5.25% or the higher of your current mortgage rate plus 2% have on the affordability of that particular home? They're all being stress test. And that could have an impact, obviously. And I think a lot of Canadians are finding, especially when they're coming up for renewal, they've got this new payment that they didn't anticipate. And, you know, other things that mortgagers look for is your credit score, which, you know, if it's 680, fantastic. But if it's not, if you've been defaulting on credit cards and things like that, can impact, obviously, getting that particular mortgage for that home.
1: And then finally, we just have a couple minutes left, but I want to make sure we talk a little bit about the like the specific savings vehicles, because there's some very interesting vehicles for first-time buyers that maybe not everyone's aware of that can really help.
2: Absolutely. So the most powerful one is the First Home Savings Account, which is relatively new, and it combines two attractive features. Firstly, you can deduct your contributions to it, just like an RSP, and the amounts that you withdraw come out tax-free, just like a TFSA, which is great. So, and the annual contribution limit is $8,000. With a lifetime limit of $40,000. And investment growth on whatever you've put in can also come out tax-free. So if you think about it, Vashi, if you make, say, $90,000 a year, you contribute $8,000 to one of these programs, and you use like a 30% marginal tax rate, that results in a $2,400 tax refund. Great. And so you think about it, two people together can accumulate, you know, can contribute $80,000 plus growth. And unlike the RSP homebuyers plan, which we should touch on, you don't have to repay your withdrawals. That's a huge, huge deal. The other one that really comes into play here is the TFSA. Now, the tax-free savings account doesn't create deductions, but the growth and withdrawals are generally tax-free. And this is actually really good because the money can be used for any purpose. Let's say you are saving for a home, but ultimately you get transported off to some job in some foreign country where you're not going to buy a home in Canada. You can use the money if you change plans, if your plans change. And also, you, if you think about it, if you contribute, say, $500 a month over, say, 5 years at, say, a 4% rate of return, that accumulates about $33,000. And you try and sort of match the investments with the time horizon. And you can, you know, I think if you're going to buy a house in the next year or two, perhaps you'd be a little bit more safe with the money, say a high interest savings account or a GIC. And if it's a longer term investment horizon, you can kind of push the envelope a little bit and maybe get into more aggressive investments. And the other one is the RSP home buyers plan. And that allows you to take up to $60,000 out of your RSP towards the down payment of the house.
1: Okay. I got to leave it there. We're out of time, but you gave us a lot of tips there. Thanks, John. Appreciate it.
2: That's great. Have a great day.
1: You too. 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
7: Good afternoon. It's 1 o'clock. I'm Jason Mayoff with a CTV News update. A rainfall warning is in effect. It's 6 degrees downtown. Weather details in minutes. Here's what's making news right now. The transition of power to the PQ has begun. La Ronde closing the Goliath after a roller coaster death in the U.S. And part of Ontario will stay on daylight time year-round. With the latest from the CJAD 800 Traffic Center, here's Lauren Glazer.
8: We're seeing slowdowns now on the westbound side of the 20 between Encarnio and Norman. Also some volume on the eastbound side of the 20 between 32nd and 1st Avenue. Southbound 13, it has increased volume between Sampson and the Beeso Bridge for northbound. The carry delays as well, cuts in Le Grove to the top. Eastbound side of the Met, volume 2 between DeCarry and Papineau for the westbound side of the Met. Off and on volume there between Lacordaire and DeCarry. December 1st is coming fast. 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Just drive into Mr. Lube Plus Tires today. Traffic and transit every 15 minutes on CJ800. Your next report at 1:15.
7: In the news, outgoing Premier Christine Fréchette and Premier-designate Paul Saint-Pierre Plamondon met this morning to discuss the transfer of power. Fréchette says it's an important process to ensure a coordinated, adequate transition, and that's why that's what they worked on, and their teams will now exchange information.
9: C'est un processus qui est important d'assurer une transition coordonnée, adéquate, et c'est ce à quoi on a travaillé. Donc, dans le cadre de cette rencontre, nos équipes vont échanger des informations.
7: Saint-Pierre Plamondon says we're facing a transition that is orderly, that is marked by collaboration, and he says they talked about all kinds of urgent and sensitive topics. Rides at two Canadian theme parks have been closed after a man in the U.S. fell to his death from a Six Flags roller coaster in Georgia. A spokesperson for La Ronde, that used to be owned by Six Flags, says the Goliath roller coaster has been temporarily closed while it does a safety review with the ride's manufacturer. The Leviathan and Behemoth roller coasters at Canada's Wonderland north of Toronto have also been closed, and there's no timeline for reopening. Several people were injured, and one man died yesterday after witnesses say they saw him come out of his seat on a ride at Six Flags over Georgia, northwest of Atlanta. Ontario is set to move parts of the province's northwest region, to permanent daylight time in order to align with Manitoba.
10: Indigenous Affairs Minister Greg Rickford says there's overwhelming consensus among municipalities, First Nations, and businesses to make the time change permanent. Rickford says the province intends to make a regulatory change in the Time Act on November 1st to allow regions west of the 90th meridian to align with Manitoba. Manitoba announced last month it would stop twice annual clock changes and stay on daylight time year-round in the central time zone. BC said in March it was moving to permanent Pacific daylight time. Alberta also switched to permanent daylight time this year, which means it now has the same time as Saskatchewan year-round. Brenda Molina Navidad, The Canadian Press.
7: Quebec has not made the change to one time year-round, despite a study a few years ago that found an overwhelming number of Quebecers wanted to do just that. And Kimberly Guilfoyle is stepping down as U.S. ambassador to Greece following misconduct allegations. The ex-wife of California Governor Gavin Newsom and ex-fiancée of Donald Trump Jr. has denied accusations that she asked a businessman to pay off her $100,000 credit card debt in exchange for access to the administration. For interviews and other audio, go to CJAD800.com or download the iHeartRadio app. Your Dormez-vous Weather Center forecast. We have a rainfall warning in effect. Rain at times heavy this afternoon, the high 10 degrees. Rain at times heavy tonight. That'll change to periods of drizzle around midnight, the low 7. And drizzle ending tomorrow morning, then mainly cloudy, and the high 11. It's 6 degrees downtown. For all the news during the day, stream us on your smart speaker. Just say play CJAD 800. 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
1: It's 5 minutes past the top of the hour. I'm not going to lie, you're going to hear a beeping in the background. It is a fire alarm. I think it's just a dress rehearsal. If I have to run at any point, at least you have an explanation why. Less than a week from now, on Monday, October 19th, Albertans are set to cast a ballot in a referendum that will take place on the issue of sovereignty. The question they're faced with, to stay in Canada or whether to hold another binding referendum on separation. Over the weekend, the Prime Minister released a video with a message aimed directly at those casting a vote.
12: We're building across Canada at a speed and scale not seen in generations. Canada's working. Truth is, we can't achieve any of this if we're divided. You can't build big things on fault lines, and we should recognize that the world has changed. Canada's facing real threats to our economy, to our security, to our way of life. We have to be strong, and we are stronger together. Generations of Albertans helped build this country. It's yours, it's ours, and it's worth fighting for.
1: All right, that's Prime Minister Mark Carney's Thanksgiving message. To Albertans, they've also just put out, the federal government has put out a national unity commercial. We don't have the audio of that yet, but it's essentially pretty pictures of Canada and talking about the veracity and the excitement of being one united country. Let's bring in the Daily Debrief panel to talk about whether the message will land.
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1: With me this afternoon, all of our Tuesday regulars. Jamie Ellerton is a principal at Canaptus. Sharon Carr is a partner at Henley Strategies and former deputy chief of staff to former finance minister Bill Morneau. And Jude Almalise is a reporter covering the Canadian government for Bloomberg News. Hi, everybody.
14: Hi, Rashi.
1: Happy Tuesday. Hope you guys had a wonderful long weekend and Thanksgiving. Jude, I'll start with you. I thought it was interesting that the Prime Minister chose now to deliver this type of message versus the ones that we've heard at previous press conferences in response to questions about separation, which is mainly around things like the pipeline and cooperative federalism. Excuse the fire alarm coming back once again. I'll mute myself once I throw it over to you. Why do you think the Prime Minister and his team chose now to deliver the message they did?
14: Well, I think the clock is ticking before the referendum, and it was the moment to start actually addressing this vote directly to Albertans as they mull whether they're going to the polls, how they'll vote. And I think, you know, overall, I think the Prime Minister has been, has generally, you know, not, I don't want to say sidestep, but he hasn't been actively campaigning on this referendum because I don't think it's viewed in the same way that maybe, for example, referendums in Quebec were viewed in the 90s when that kind of galvanized the country. But we're in a moment where, you know, people are actually going to be headed to actually vote, and you're hearing a more direct pitch to Albertans of why it's important to ensure that Alberta stays within Canada, and to kind of also give a little bit of motivation or fire to those who may be passive federalists in Alberta who are not as motivated as those campaigning for separation to actually get out and vote, because obviously that issue of turnout will be the most important factor in next week's referendum.
1: What did you think of the timing of the message, Jamie, and then the content of it?
15: I thought the timing was smart. I think when you look at where the public opinion polling is on all of this, Vashi, it's very clear that the pro-federalist side is supposed to win this handedly. And so it really comes down to a question of motivation and people actually getting out to the polls. And so I think for the Prime Minister to come in here right as voting's getting underway to say, hey, listen, here's everything we're doing. Here's why the country works. And I need you to go and essentially cast your ballot to vote for Canada is as well-timed as a part of the Federalist side's GOTV strategy. Whether or not it was coordinated, it'll definitely have that effect.
1: So this week, the Prime Minister will go, in addition to this message and the ad, Sharon, the Prime Minister is going to go take part in two rallies, one in Calgary, one in Edmonton. The organization, it's like, there's very few, but there's this Forever Canadian organization, the more federalist side of things. The discussion up until now has been like, how far do you push it given that the federal government is kind of a source of aggravation for not even, you know, full separatists, but those who might be thinking about sending a message? What do you think about amping up his presence through messages like the weekend and then appearances at the rallies that take place?
14: So it's kind of exactly what you just said. It's been pretty intentional. I know there's been people out there saying, well, you know, the prime minister's been a little silent and Ottawa's been a little silent on what's going on in Alberta. And I don't think that that was because they didn't want to be part of the discussion. It's all been very intentional because one of the key factors in this tension has always been certain subsects of Albertans in government and outside of government kind of wanting to vilify Ottawa. And I think that was the strategy all along. But that being said, there's no world in which the prime minister can say anything. So I think they've waited for like the most opportune moment for them to get out there and kind of rally around it, because they at the same time can't be silent. The prime minister is from Alberta. So they're ramping that up now. They're going to have to tread a real careful line, because there is going to be the separatist movement who is going to say, look, here is Mark Carney and the Ottawa elites trying to tell us what we should be doing here. So I think it was all very intentional, but on purpose to keep the temperature down.
1: It definitely feels like, Najood, though, you know, and you mentioned this, but like the audience that needs the message is actually, like, no one's going to change the mind of those who even want to send a message, or for sure who are separatists. But it's about motivating people. Earlier we had Jason Kenney on, who was very worried about turnout and what kind of impact that will have on the outcome. So like motivating people who are on the Federalist side to actually like think this is important enough to go.
14: Yeah, and I mean, it's not just about ensuring that those who want to leave don't win the vote. I mean, I think the poll suggests most likely, you know, that will be the case. But I think if you're someone who wants to ensure this movement remains capped, you don't want them to overperform in this referendum, because then, you know, the next day afterwards, the commentary is going to be like, wow, there was actually more support for this than we had assumed. And that will give, I guess, more oxygen to this movement within Alberta. And it could become a kind of a political cudgel used in provincial politics and elsewhere, that, you know, there is a mandate actually from Albertans, from a decent size, a decent proportion of Albertans, to go and demand things in Ottawa, or else actually maybe we do have a case here to look at separation. So I think it's really also about making sure that, you know, this referendum comes back as a clear win for a united Canada.

0: real denunciation of these people trying to drive separation, which everything has indicated historically and even in the current polling has no broad-based support. And I think the bigger challenge coming out of this is what is it going to do to Danielle Smith's coalition and the her willingness to continue to play footsies with these people for her own crass political existence?
1: Sharon, what do you think about that question? Because some of the polls put the amount of separatists, for example, as members of the UCP party between 40% and 50%. It's not a small part of the base that got her elected and ultimately that's proved to be so problematic for her.
2: I think, quite frankly, Danielle Smith is in for a bit of a surprise. Now, it can go in either direction. I think a lot of us have noticed a defined change in her tone and tenor over the last several months because Ottawa's been working with her. But in all honesty, she was part of the whole cause of kind of lighting the flame behind the separatist movement. And I think that what she didn't really think about was once you kind of stoke this out there, how do you hold it back? There's a large number of members in the UCP who are not the same as other conservatives in Alberta. So I think she's at risk either way.
1: Okay, we've got to take a quick break. Chrystia Freeland has a tell-all memoir out called Unreliable Boyfriend. She's got a lot to say about Donald Trump, but even more to say about Justin Trudeau. We'll talk about that next.
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4: We have off and on slowdowns now on the westbound side of the Met, starting at Phoenix up to the DeCary Interchange. Also delays on the eastbound side of the TCAM between Cavendish and Papineau on the eastbound Met. Southbound 25 delays there between Ifrefo and the tunnel. We do have delays also northbound the Carrie Coatsing Loop Road to the top. Southbound the Carrie volume there from the top to Van Horn on the westbound side of the 20. You are losing some time between Ongrenio and Norman. 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
9: Minutes past the top of the hour. Former Deputy Prime Minister and Finance Minister Chrystia Freeland has a new tell-all book out called Unreliable Boyfriend. The name is supposed to be in reference to President Donald Trump, and she writes pretty extensively on the United States and sort of its position under Trump. But there's also a lot about former Prime Minister Justin Trudeau and their relationship on his communication strategy and message management. She said the former Prime Minister used to say that we had to keep on repeating our message until we wanted to vomit a little bit in our mouth. On Trudeau's leadership style, Ms. Freeland writes that she can count on one hand the number of times she met one-on-one with Trudeau after a decade in his cabinet. That's why that meeting 2 years ago on replacing her with Mark Carney kind of struck her spidey senses, because he wanted to Zoom one-on-one, and that rarely ever happened, she says. She says that the former prime minister was deeply involved in the minutiae of his public appearances and always preoccupied with his public image. On the dynamics around the cabinet table, she said crying was routine at cabinet meetings. At one point, a very progressive female colleague, she writes, casually referred to something as crazy, earning her a long, harsh public scolding from Trudeau on the grounds it was insulting to people with mental health issues. Ministers were told to call things bananas instead. She also says she left Trudeau's cabinet a year or maybe 2 years too late, and it was Prime Minister Jean Chrétien who told her that Pierre Poilievre would win unless she did leave. I'm here with the Daily Debrief panel, Jamie Ellerton, Sharon Carr, and Judah Malise. So much to unpack there. The first thing that's going to jump out at me, Sharon, was something that your former boss, Bill Morneau, wrote. Also observing how odd it was that the former prime minister never met, you know, rarely ever met with his top ministers or any ministers really one-on-one. It's interesting that, like, now, you know, that they were loyal to him then, but now it doesn't really imbue much a sense of loyalty anymore.
10: Oh, I have so many thoughts about this book, because part of it is like a bit of PTSD. Listen, I worked for Minister Morneau, and it is no secret to anybody that his departure did not end up with like hugs and kisses. So when I recall pretty clearly when he was departing and Minister Freeland was being speculated to come in, it was a really weird dynamic. And I actually found it to be parts of this is a bit disingenuous, and maybe it's just her learning after the fact, because she was very much part of some of the problems during that transition, right? Like she took not advantage, but she was the beneficiary of how they treated him, and then they did the same thing to her. And I wrote about this extensively too when it happened. Listen, she's not wrong. I can remember on so many occasions trying to get FaceTime between the minister and the PM, and it was kind of like this gatekeeping, and that's how he was. And a lot of what she says is completely true and accurate. But it's a really different style. It's the things about not using certain terminologies. It wasn't only him, right? It was the people around him who kind of created this, what the hardcore right will call this like wokeness around like being too sensitive to everything and anything. And I think that that government ruled by communications tactics and not by policy.
9: Jamie, what do you think about her coming out like this with a book and sort of like two? I mean, this was all we were talking about 2 years ago, right? It was just for context. I mean, I think everyone listening will remember, but like it was her decision the day of that economic update to sort of torch the whole thing. And ultimately, a few weeks later, Trudeau had no other choice because he had lost caucus support than to resign his position at the helm of the leader, of the Liberal Party. Like it was all-consuming at the time. It's been 2 years. What do you think of her kind of airing that now?
11: I think it's kind of gross, Ashley. Like, this is a woman who really enabled Justin Trudeau up until the very end. And for her to kind of air this all out as if she's doing someone a favor when she co-authored so much of what took place in that government and gave him cover all along the way, like, I have no doubt it's going to obviously fill conversations in the bars in Ottawa this week, and everyone will do the favorite Ottawa pastime of rushing to the index and see if they're named as they talk about it over beers when the thing actually does come out. But it's really questioning why she didn't go sooner, and what does she think she's actually accomplishing here, as opposed to generating Gawker-style headlines.
9: Now, Jude, what about you? What do you think about sort of the impetus for this?
10: Well, I mean, I think generally speaking, you have to take books written by politicians after they leave office with a bit of grain of salt, in the sense that, you know, they want to sell books, and oftentimes that requires sharing some salacious details or seeming to be criticizing someone that you worked with and sharing secrets, right? Like that's just kind of, that's what we were all looking for. When we knew that she was writing this book and it was Unreliable Boyfriend and it was about Donald Trump, everybody was kind of a little bit disappointed because the unreliable boyfriend everyone wanted to hear about was Justin Trudeau. And I think that's what you get in this book. I think, but for me, I think the most, my takeaway from the excerpts that we've seen published in the media is, the story about the prime minister scolding a minister over using the word crazy, it just kind of confirms that, you know, love him or hate him, he was consistent. Like he did this kind of stuff publicly, namely when he went out and you know, said we say people kind and not mankind, and apparently he did the same thing behind closed doors with his cabinet. And so at least you could say that there was some authenticity to those beliefs that he had, that obviously later became a political liability.
9: Very good point. Consistent, if nothing else, right? Sharon, I get the point about, like, you know, everyone sort of leaves, they have their view about it. I do think, though, that Jamie's point is well taken on the fact that a lot of the policies in the later years that made the prime minister particularly unpopular, like, you know, she was a part and parcel of, like, his legacy more is intertwined with hers, I would argue, from a political policy perspective, more than any other two politicians under the Trudeau years. Like, it's interesting. It's a choice, right, to decry any part of that legacy when yours is still, other than the last few months of their time together, like, so intertwined.
10: Yeah, and like, listen, I would agree with that completely. And this is where, like, this is where I struggle with the whole idea if I should have resigned later. Again, like, every minister and member is a bit different, but I, like, again, I recall very clearly, and when Morneau was writing his book, I think I read through 12 different versions of it because he wanted to make sure it was focused on, like, what the actual differences there were. And I think, like, I remember so many times during COVID, for example, that there was things that Freeland was just on top of that she was in agreement with. And where did things fall apart with the previous finance ministers when they could not agree on actual policies? And that's where that relationship broke. So I think that this is going to help her sell books, and it's always easy to dish it out after. But she's got to also take ownership about the fact that she was part of this whole institution that she eventually decided she didn't like when it turned on her.
9: Well, she's also, though, sort of delineating, I mean, all of her negative comments about Trudeau that have been revealed, and I should say we just got our copy of the book, so we're pouring through it right now, Jamie, but they're all about sort of the way in which he governed himself, not the way in which they governed, which is also a choice.
11: It's totally a choice. Like, let's just go back to the Jody Wilson-Raybould incident, when you saw Minister Raybould and Minister Philpott essentially follow each other out the door over some very stark contrast in wanting to uphold principle versus the way Justin Trudeau's PMO operated. Chrystia Freeland was happy to be the parent when she needed to be and was until the very end. And so I think everything goes through that lens. If she has something valuable to say, it's clearly not what's going to drive book sales based off what her publisher and team are putting out right now. And I think this overall reflects poorly on her character, and I'd be cautioning anyone who wants to hire her going forward to ask themselves, is this the kind of person you want to be working with?
9: Do you think stuff like this does have an impact on Najib Trudeau's legacy?
10: I mean, it's just one more minister bad-mouthing him. We've seen quite a few do the same. And so, I think people have their opinions on him. And this will, if you don't like him, this just solidifies maybe some of the reasons why you don't like him. And if you do like him, maybe you don't put much weight to it, or maybe is neither. So I don't know if this is going to really shift things. It's just kind of par for the course.
9: Okay, I'll leave it there. Guys, thanks a lot for the discussion. I appreciate it. Our Tuesday Daily Debrief panel, Jamie Ellerton, Sharon Carr, and Najood Al-Malise. We've got a lot more coming up on the program. Next, after a short commercial break, I don't know if you're like me, but we're getting set for daylight savings times, moving the clocks. Lots of provinces aren't doing it anymore. They're changing certain things about it. I wanted to know about the kind of science behind changing the clocks and whether it does affect us. We'll do that next.
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13: Good afternoon. It's 1:30. I'm Jason Mayoff with a CTV News update. Premier designate Paul Saint-Pierre Plamondon met outgoing Premier Christine Fréchette in Quebec City today to begin the government handover. They discussed the economy, jobs, and the Churchill Falls hydro deal during a meeting that lasted less than an hour. La Ronde is shutting down its Goliath roller coaster so it can undergo a safety review. The move comes after a rider was thrown from a Goliath roller coaster at a Six Flags amusement park in Georgia. He was killed, and several people on the ride were injured. And the man convicted of murdering legendary rapper Tupac Shakur is set to be sentenced today. Dwayne Davis was found guilty in August and could face life behind bars. He was charged with first-degree murder for orchestrating the 1996 killing near the Las Vegas Strip. For more news, including a Quebec author admitting plagiarism but denying AI use, go to ctvnewsmontreal.ca. With the latest from the CJAD 800 Traffic Center, here's Lauren Glazer.
14: We have slowdowns now on the eastbound side of the TCAN, starting at Côte d'Liesse, running out to Papineau on the eastbound Met. For southbound 25, delays there between Beauvais and the tunnel. For the westbound side of the Met, volume 2 between PNF and DeCary, northbound DeCary, delays Coating Loop Road to the top. Southbound DeCary, volume 2 from the top to Van Horn on the westbound side of the 20. You are losing time now, starting before Angrenier, running back to Norman. 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
13: Your Dormez-vous Weather Center forecast, a rainfall warning is in effect. Rain at times heavy this afternoon, the high 10 degrees. Rain at times heavy tonight, changing to periods of drizzle around midnight, the low 7. And drizzle ending tomorrow morning, then mainly cloudy and the high 11. It's 6 degrees downtown. Your next CTV News update is at 2 o'clock.
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9: It is 25 minutes before the top of the hour. Today, the province of Ontario became the latest jurisdiction in this country to make changes to how residents will set their clocks. The province is set to move parts of the Northwest region to permanent daylight savings time in order to align with Manitoba. That province, Manitoba, announced earlier this year it'll be staying on permanent daylight savings time and not, quote unquote, falling back on November the 1st. BC and Alberta have also scrapped time changes and now will now be on daylight savings time year round. I've heard tons of chatter. Is this worse for you, better for you, et cetera, et cetera. So we thought we'd ask an expert. Dr. Michael Mack is a sleep medicine specialist and staff psychiatrist at the Center for Addiction and Mental Health. Hi, doctor. Pleasure to welcome you to our show. I appreciate you making the time.
29: It's my pleasure, Vashi.
9: So I guess I'll start off with those of us who do change clocks. What kind of an impact, I guess, I've heard, you know, different for adults than kids, I'll start more generally, does it have?
29: Well, like switching like back and forth doesn't make sense. So I applaud the government for getting rid of time changes. But the time change that we should be getting rid of is daylight saving time. We should be sticking with standard time all year round because it's more compatible for health. So it's win in one way and it's a loss in the other way.
9: So what makes it more compatible with health?
29: When we have standard time, which is what we go through like in the fall and winter, when we fall back an hour, the time that we wake up more aligns with the sun coming up, what they call solar time. So our internal body clock or circadian rhythm is better aligned with the external light dark cycle external environment, which means better mood, better sleep, better alertness during the day, and better safety, especially in the winter months, because sometimes, you know, when we wake up, it's already very dark. And if we stick with daylight saving time all year round, it's going to be even darker for longer.
9: So is in your view, is the decision to stick with daylight saving, like they've scrapped the changes, but they're sticking with daylight savings time. Might that be detrimental?
29: Yeah, by sticking with daylight saving time all year round, what we're going to see is that people are going to wake up in the morning and have to get ready to go to school or go to work and commute when it's totally dark, maybe for an extra hour, and that makes no sense. Waking up with no light exposure in the morning also predisposes us to have depression, especially for those of us who've had a history of seasonal depression. And you know, so there's a safety issue, there's a health issue there.
9: Yeah, I wanted to just explore the mental health impact, particularly around, I mean, we talk about, like you referenced there, seasonal affective disorder based on the weather, but I imagine part of that is darkness.
29: That's absolutely correct. So when we think about seasonal affective disorder or seasonal depression, the main treatment that we tell patients to do is light exposure or bright light therapy. with the sad lamps. And it's most effective if you do it first thing in the morning. So, you know, if it's the summertime or the spring, we're very lucky. The sun comes up and naturally we get that treatment for seasonal depression. But now if we stick with daylight saving all year round, it means that everybody's going to wake up to pitch darkness in the morning for an extra hour. And, you know, that's bad for depression, especially for people with a history of seasonal depression. Not to mention, even people with no seasonal depression, they're more likely to get depression because now we don't have the light in the morning.
9: And you mentioned sort of a light that is there something you can do to try and mitigate it? I imagine it's not as potent as real sunlight, but is there something that you can do?
29: Yeah, like right now, we tell people with seasonal depression and non-seasonal depression as one of the ways to treat their bad mood is to get seasonal affective disorder lamps. These are bright lights. They have a minimum brightness of 10,000 lux. That's L-U-X, 10,000. And if you expose yourself to that kind of light, you know, within eye shot for half an hour, first thing upon awakening, your mood can improve. And it's one of the main treatments for seasonal depression. It's one of the other treatments that we give people with straight depression.
9: What about kids versus adults? Because I think, you know, we definitely, anyone who has a kid knows the time change part of it is all, you know, depending on their age, but the younger they are can be an awful experience. But what about their level of susceptibility to the things that you just described or even having to get up? I mean, it's hard to wake your kids up sometimes in the morning, but then to get them up and in the dark, get them ready for school, all that kind of thing. Does that have an impact?
29: Absolutely. So Vashi, like the young people, adolescents, people who are like, let's say between the ages of 14 to 24 are going to be disproportionately negatively affected by this time change and, you know, our occupation of daylight saving time all year round. So young people, teenagers and, you know, young adults, their internal body clock naturally is set late, meaning that teenagers have a tendency to sleep late and wake up late. And that's by no fault of their own. That's how people are wired. That's how all primates are wired. So they have their internal body clock is an expectation to wake up later, sleep later, and wake up later. And now daylight saving time is going to force them to wake up even earlier in the opposite direction of their internal body clock. So we're going to see more teenage depression. We're going to see more teenagers maybe missing school or having trouble at school in terms of achievement because they're there physically, but they might be sleeping.
9: So one final question for you, and you've touched on it already, but if the government were to look at you and say, what should we do about this? Your advice to them would be?
29: Sticking with permanent standard time, which is the time that we have in the winter, historically speaking, do away with daylight saving time and then just not switch. Just stick with standard time all year round.
9: Okay, doctor, I will leave it on that note. Appreciate your perspective today very much. Thank you.
29: Thanks, Vashi. Bye-bye.
9: Dr. Michael Mack is a sleep medicine specialist and staff psychiatrist at the Center for Addiction and Mental Health. What do you think about daylight savings time and moving the clocks? And what you just heard, 7-10-10 is the number to text. I do want to update you a little bit on something going on internationally, in particular over the weekend with Donald Trump, Russia, and Ukraine. The president, as he departed the White House this morning, faced questions from reporters about criticism from all sides, both Republican and Democrats, of his decision to lift sanctions on Russian diesel exports. The price of diesel has skyrocketed in the United States. You'll see it's quite high here as well. Supply is an issue, and Trump basically made a deal with Russia, with Putin, to increase the supply of Russian diesel to the United States. He defended that move, framing it as something that will help lower energy prices globally, not just in America.
1: That's a diesel deal not for us. That's being released into the world. That's not being released to us. That's a diesel deal that's going to be released into the world for the world market, because the world market suffers with high prices. And when you knock out diesel refineries, that's not a great thing. But they're not releasing that to us. They're releasing it to the entire world.
9: All right. So you heard that's Donald Trump there just as he left this morning, departed the White House. But you heard there kind of the reference to diesel refineries. He then sort of came out with this thing where there's an energy ceasefire, he says, between Russia and Ukraine. He wants Ukraine to stop essentially attacking Russian oil refineries. Obviously, Russia, you know, invaded Ukraine in 2022. The war has still, you know, is still going on to this day. Ukraine has become much more offensive in its posture than defensive, meaning they go on the attack in Russia as well, not just defend their own territory, which, by the way, has been battered quite significantly over the past few days in response to what's going on with, you know, not in response to, but like at the same time as what's going on with the United States. Donald Trump was asked by reporters again about multiple reports over the weekend that the United States has now threatened to cut off intelligence support to Ukraine if it doesn't stop attacking Russian oil refineries.
2: Have we stopped sharing intel with Ukraine?
1: No, we haven't. We help them. But we're really helping them get to a final answer. We want the war ended, Peter. We are helping them, and we are sharing intel. We want the war to end. So we're working with them and with Russia on getting the war to end.
2: And what gives you such confidence that Putin wants the war to end more than Zelensky?
1: Only in dealing. That's what I've done my whole life is deals. I think Putin wants it probably, I think they both want it to end. You know, honestly, they both want it to end, and they don't know how to get to that point. There's a lot of hatred there between the two of them. They both want it to end. They don't know how to get there. We're going to get them there.
9: That is U.S. President Donald Trump facing questions from reporters about a lot that changed over the weekend, including a diesel deal he struck with Russia and with Vladimir Putin to increase supply or exports of diesel from Russia to the United States with the aim of augmenting and decreasing the price of diesel, which has, you know, one of the many things that has increased in price in the United States, thanks to the war in Iran, among other things, lots of other tariffs that Donald Trump has placed on goods like those coming from Canada have increased prices for Americans as well. And now it looks from public opinion polling like those price increases are having an impact on support for the president and for Republicans. And that means something a few weeks out from U.S. midterms. We'll take a quick commercial break. A lot more to come after that break. Stay with me.
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14: We're seeing delays on the westbound side of the 20, starting before Ungerneau, running back to the Ville-Saint-Pierre interchange. Also delays northbound the Carry, cut St. Luke Road to the top. Southbound the Carry volume there from the top to Van Horn. Delays eastbound T-Can. They start Codley S, running out to Papineau on the eastbound side of the Met. Southbound 25, a bit slower, bumpy into the tunnel, off and on volume for the westbound side of the Met now, starting at P-Nuff out to the Carry interchange. 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
9: 10 minutes before the top of the hour. Big story for us this week, the Alberta referendum that takes place less than a week from now, October 19th. I will be in Calgary for our special coverage of that, both on the Monday and the Tuesday. Albertans will be asked to cast a ballot, giving them two choices, one, remain in Canada, or two, vote to hold a binding referendum on separating. We spoke with former Premier of the province, Jason Kenney, earlier on the program, who said turnout is something that still keeps him up at night.
30: Concerned about turnout, because the lower the turnout, the better for the separatist side. If turnout is 40% or below, I think they could actually win, because it's not implausible for them to get 20% of the voting eligible population out, partly because there's more intensity on the separatist side. The hardcore separatists, which I estimate are like 10% of the population or so, will crawl over broken glass. Plus, there's a lot of what I call frustrated Federalists who want to use this to send a message. On the other hand, a lot of the Federalists see this as they see the polls. They think, well, this isn't really a competition. It's 3 or 4 to 1 against separation. And also, the 10 complex questions on the ballot may mean, as you've suggested, long wait times, which will disadvantage Federalists. Their support tends to be in the most densely populated areas. The separatist support concentrates in the least populated areas, where there would be the lowest, the shortest wait times to vote.
9: There are some parts of the Federalist side that are well organized. I know you're a part, for example, of one group, but There doesn't appear to be one overarching kind of get out the vote organization like you would have seen in other campaigns. Is that problematic?
30: Yes, but it's problematic for both sides. Neither of them are built on the infrastructure of a political party. This is totally different. People remember Quebec 95, recall the big rallies and all of that. In Quebec, their law requires the elections agency designates a yes committee and a no committee. And effectively, the yes committee becomes the PQ, the no big committee, the Liberal Party of Quebec. They put together their coalitions with all of the infrastructure of one or more political parties, riding associations, thousands of volunteers, fundraisers, data, lists of voter ID, and so forth. In Alberta, the law doesn't allow for that. In fact, to the contrary, If you want to be involved in the campaign, you register as a, quote, third-party advertiser, which is like a political action committee, can only spend $600,000, which is not a lot, in a population of 5 million, and you can't communicate with your allied, in our case, in my case, the Federalist groups. So that creates a series of micro-campaigns, none of which have the infrastructure of a political party. So this is quite different from our memory of referenda in Quebec.
9: When you reference the idea of, you know, if turnout is below 40%, what that could mean, what do you think the prospect of turnout that low is based on your assessment of where things are at this moment? And might anything change the trajectory?
30: The prospect is more than zero. In 2021, as Premier, I held a referendum concurrent with the municipal election on equalization and daylight savings. And the idea with doing that on municipal election day was to boost turnout and make it more convenient for people. We're not used to these standalone referenda. The nine other quite complex questions will, I think, deter a lot of what we would call low propensity voters. So I would not be surprised. And by the way, Vashi, Alberta historically has the lowest turnout in elections. Usually provincial election only has like 55% turnout. That may be because we have the youngest population. Younger voters are less likely to vote. But on the other hand, we've had, I think, 600,000 advance ballots requested, which is six times more than the last provincial election. And separatists are already saying that this must be rigged because that indicates high turnout, which is good news for the cause of national unity.
9: What's your message to people who maybe want to cast a ballot to stay, but like you referenced, might also be looking at the numbers and think, oh, it's only at 22%, we're safe?
30: My message is this: if they want to move past this decisively, rather than this turning into a generational fight like in Quebec, then please get out and make a strong statement. You know, the most persuasive argument of the separatist side is use this to send a message. Well, I want to say to pro-Canada folks, yes, we need to send a message that this province is a stable place in which to invest, that yes, we are going to fight for a stronger deal for Alberta within Canada, but that we are not going to tolerate going through a decades-long, hugely divisive and destructive debate over whether or not we are Canadian. That has not served Quebec well. They have the lowest per capita GDP of any large place in North America, with the highest taxes and debt, thanks partly to the massive outflow of people, of businesses, of capital. Why in the world would we want to have that uncertainty? And Vashi, there are neighbors who are not talking to each other. There are families who are divided over this. I would just say to those who are on the fence about voting, the bigger the vote to stay in Canada, the less likely the separatists are going to be able to drag us through this again and again.
9: That is former Alberta Premier Jason Kenney talking about the referendum taking place less than a week from now on October 19th in that province. Lots of you texting in as well. I don't understand why these votes, one listener writes, like Brexit, don't require a minimum voter turnout, like 67%, and then a 60% of that number of people so the mandate is clear. 50% plus one does not make a clear mandate of the will of the people. Look what Brexit did to the UK and what the last Quebec referendum almost did to Canada. These are fundamental changes that result in tearing apart a country. The mandate should be overwhelming and clear. I mean, it's such a great point, and I remember the debate around the Clarity Act. I mean, if you think about it, even in this case, like Jason Kenney's entire, you know, first answer there was all about if turnout is low, then those who are, you know, motivated to cast a ballot, though they don't represent the majority of the population, according to every single public opinion poll that's being conducted, could in fact result in that side winning. And it's a massive impact for something that just a small portion of the population there is willing to cast a ballot for, should those public opinion polls be correct. So I take this point very, very much so, and I think a lot of people would be feeling the same way. It should be clear. It should be a resounding mandate if the stakes are the breakup of the country. The U.S., one listener writes, would take Alberta in an instant. Alberta is worth investment. Quebec contributes nothing. They just take and take and take and whine. That's one way to look at it. I'm not sure a lot of people around the rest of the country would feel that way. I think it's hard to compare Alberta and Quebec. They have very different economies, very different resource bases, very different histories in the Confederation as well. So I don't think everyone would agree with that. This Thanksgiving message is so void of substance. This is in reference, one listener writes, to the Prime Minister's message, the first sort of message he's delivering directly to Albertans in a video he posted yesterday, or his office posted. Does Carney not understand that his words are merely that? That's all he's got. Nothing concrete, nothing substantial. He's a painfully weak leader. Unfortunately, way too many Canadians get hung up on words without results. I mean, I do generally understand the criticism that there have to be results that follow the words. I think that the one thing I would note, though, is that it does seem for the last number of weeks, the Prime Minister's answer to the question on separatism in Alberta has been to say, hey, we're building this pipeline. We're not just, you know, waiting for a private investor. We're actually doing it ourselves. It's the first project that's being declared in the national interest, which will, the intention is to, you know, drastically truncate the regulatory period for that project. He set out certain dates to get it constructed by. So I get that there aren't shovels in the ground, but it's a lot of movement quickly on a project that he seems to be saying is the litmus test for the separation question, rather than just words as delivered through that video. Okay, I'll leave it there. Thanks for listening. Look forward to being back in the chair, same time, same place tomorrow. Have a wonderful rest of your day.
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25: In the news, good afternoon. It is 2 o'clock. I'm Jason Mayoff with a CTV News update. We have a rainfall warning in effect. It is 7 degrees downtown. Weather details in a minute. And here's what's making news right now. The city's new investments in the metro. The incoming and outgoing premiers meet to talk about the transfer of power. And AI may be on the verge of being able to replicate itself. With the latest from the CJAD 800 Traffic Center, here's Lauren Glazer.
14: We're seeing off and on slowdowns now on the westbound side of the Met, starting at VO out to the Carey Interchange. Westbound side of the T can increase volume. I'll say at Cabotau out to the Latour Bridge. We are dealing with a stall beginning of the span. Eastbound side of the T can volume there, Côte-de-l'Est to Papineau on the eastbound Met, again between Longelier and the Anjou Interchange. Southbound 25 is busy. Prévost to the tunnel. We do have delays also northbound the Carey from Côte-Saint-Lucroix to the top. Southbound 15 volume there, Atwater out to the Champlain. Also delays on the westbound side of the 20 before Ungerney out to Norman. Eastbound side of the 20 delays also between 32nd and 1st Avenue. This week's Unibree deals are here. 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Traffic and transit every 15 minutes on CJAD 800. 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
25: In the news, the City of Montreal has announced several measures to improve metro safety, strengthen social outreach in the metro, and make sure the metro is more welcoming for everyone. Mayor Soraya Martinez-Ferrada made the announcement this afternoon.
26: Our administration will invest $6.4 million annually to add 52 special constables by the end of 2027, bringing the total 230 as we promised in the last campaign. and we will not wait until then to act. The SPVM will increase its presence in the metro this winter and join the STM and SPVM intervention team will expand from 2 to 6.
25: She says the city will be partnering with St. John Ambulance to provide 4 teams of social outreach workers during the winter and 2 during the summer. That'll cost the city $1 million a year. The transition from a CAQ government to a PQ one has begun. Incoming Premier Paul Saint-Pierre Plamondon met outgoing Premier Christine Fréchette this morning. He says that they're facing a transition that is orderly and marked by collaboration.
3: On est devant un scénario de transition qui est ordonné, qui est sous le signe de la collaboration. On a touché à toutes sortes de sujets urgents et sensibles.
25: He says they talked about all kinds of urgent and sensitive topics. They discussed the economy, jobs, and the Churchill Falls hydro deal during a meeting that lasted less than an hour. La Ronde is shutting down its Goliath roller coaster for a safety review after a fatal accident on a similar ride in the U.S. In Georgia, a man was thrown from the coaster car that he was sitting in, hitting other cars and their riders as he fell to the ground. La Ronde says it will be consulting with the ride's manufacturer. The amusement park has several more weekends of operation before its annual winter shutdown. At Canada's Wonderland near Toronto, the Leviathan and Behemoth coasters are being closed for safety checks as well. Some parks in the U.S. are making similar moves. And Anthropic has put out a new warning about what it thinks AI technology could soon be able to do.
4: Anthropic predicts that its Claude AI technology could soon be capable of replicating itself on internet-connected devices, everything from smart TVs to smart ovens. This supposed model would be challenging to shut down, the company says, because there's no centralized place to shut it off. The concern is speculative, but it comes after Anthropic revealed some actual unintended model actions it's discovered, including one instance where Claude submitted an erroneous tip to Philadelphia police about an ongoing murder case. Mike Dubusky, ABC News.
25: 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Rain at times heavy this afternoon, the high 10 degrees. Rain at times heavy tonight, changing to periods of drizzle around midnight, the low 7. And drizzle ending tomorrow morning and then mainly cloudy, the high 11. It's 7 degrees downtown. 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

0: welcome to a rainy Tuesday. Of course, we knew this was coming, but it's still a rainy Tuesday. Should have started off with a song had there been one called Rainy Days and Tuesdays Always Get Me Down, but it's Monday in the song. Hope you're having a good one nonetheless. I don't know what it is about days like this, but I was out today, and I'll tell you what I was doing. I was dropping off the final eight historic Quebec Anglo t-shirts that are left to the Pigeon Cafe location in Complex Pointe Claire, because they sold out of theirs for the third time. So if you have not yet gotten one and you want to get one, I think the Pigeon Cafe on Côte Verture still has a couple, and now the one on Complex Pointe Claire, Pigeon Cafe, has eight. At least I had eight 3 hours ago. So you can go there, and to everyone else who's bought one, thank you. We're going to be presenting a check to Moisson Montréal coming up in a couple of weeks. The reason I bring this up is because what is it about a rainy day or this kind of rain on a day like today just makes people forget how to drive? I don't understand how this works. I get it when there's snow. It's just rain. And there are people, first of all, some people driving down the Trans-Canada are, they're doing at least 120, 130, and there's no police that I saw out there today. I saw them there in the weekend. So that's number one, because obviously that's dangerous. And then number two, coming to work today, which typically for me, I live in Griffintown, maybe a 10-minute drive on an average day. Today, the whole world needed to turn left to get onto the Champlain or Jacques Cartier Bridge. It's Tuesday, in the middle of the day, and suddenly this happens, and I see one guy pulled over his car to the left, forcing everybody to move over one. What is it about days like this? And the other thing I noticed today driving, and maybe when you're not out there every day, it's funny, I thought of this today, that you know what, it's interesting, in my career in radio, I worked a morning show for like 20-some-odd years, right? So you're never out when there's rush hour in the morning, and I'd be coming home at 10 or 11 in the morning, and not even having to deal with afternoon rush hour. And now that I do the afternoon show here, I don't have to deal with morning rush hour. And by the time I leave at 6:15 or 6:30, whenever it is, afternoon rush hours for the most part die down. And I take that as a huge win. Because for those of you that have to do this twice a day, 5 days a week, well, my hat is off to you. I'm not sure that I could do that. I tend to get a little frustrated when I drive sometimes for people doing stuff that they shouldn't be doing, like driving the left lane as the slowest car on the road, that kind of stuff, or just looking out the window or noticeably being on their phone or checking their screen. Yeah, it happens all the time, and it's only going to happen more often. So I'm glad I don't have to do that, but on a day like today, and I thought, well, maybe it's because most people had yesterday off, so they're all going back to work today. But they wouldn't be going back to work at 1:30, so I don't understand that. Plus, as I said, you don't notice how many cars are on the road. Never mind during just rush hour morning and afternoon, just in general, in this city, how many more cars are on the road? And I'm sure some of it obviously would have to be, you know, Uber or Lyft or whatever the services are, plus people who didn't drive and now drive come in on tow cars. Yeah, it's not going to get better anytime soon. You know, we're limited by how much space we have to add lanes. We just don't have that room, which is why the Metropolitan is still where it is. So I don't know. I think the next step has to be flying cars. I think once that happens, it'll make things a little bit better. You may laugh. We're not that far away, by the way, from flying cars. Self-driving cars will come before flying cars. We already know that. Some cities in the U.S. have been experimenting with these for a while. They seem to be going okay, and they always point out in their statistics that cars that drive themselves actually have fewer accidents than people who drive their cars. So that's interesting and worth noting. So I'm thinking that's coming. Maybe that's, what, 5 years away for self-driving cars, maybe less? So maybe 10 for flying cars. Hope I'm around for that. Flying cars would be the best way to go. That'd be so cool. Until such time as there's so many flying cars, it would be exactly the same as if they were on the road. But that's way, way down the road. Anyway, a couple of things going on. I want to start with a piece of business. If you were with us yesterday afternoon, I brought up this idea, the story about a man in Quebec City area, who just won Loto Quebec's Grand Vie, which is the one that gives you $1,000 a day for the next, we didn't know how long, but basically $1,000 a day, we think for life, for 25 years, something like that. And this gentleman won. So that works out to $365,000 a year for the foreseeable future. And I had a caller when we were talking about this. My question was, you know, we talked about big lottery prizes. And I believe, by the way, speaking of lottery, tonight's Lotto Max is at a historic, it's never been this high. It's $85 million tonight. That's almost American numbers, not really. $85 million bucks. Hopefully someone wins that. But for this gentleman who's got $1,000 and says he's going to work until the spring and then leave his job, my question yesterday was simply, what would you do Never mind that you're getting $365,000 a year or $7 million if you want it just all paid out and don't have to, you know, get a little bit every day or every year. And people called up with different ideas. You know, the running gag, of course, is, and one guy has my idea, which is just go to the airport as soon as you find out, get on a flight and worry about everything when you get to where you're going. Hopefully a beach. But then I had this gentleman called up who identified himself as Pascal, I think, right, Brian? Pascal. Who brought this up, which I did not know to be the case. And I said, we'd look into it. So if you missed it, here's what this person said about winning the $1,000 a day Grand Vie lottery.
1: No one understands this key point. Lotto Quebec buys an annuity from an insurance company. If you accept $1,000 a day, it's taxable income. You will lose half the money.
0: No, it's tax-free.
1: No, you're not listening to me. It's in the fine print. Nobody reads this. Lotto Quebec has to buy an annuity from an insurance company. When an insurance company pays you, it's now taxable. Read the fine print at Grand Vie. It says that they buy an annuity from an insurance company, and the insurance company pays you. The result, Revenue Canada income taxes, Revenue Quebec income taxes, you lose half the money. Plus, if you're a senior, bye-bye OAS, bye-bye GIS.
0: Who reads the fine print on lottery prices?
1: I read it because I suffer from OCD.
0: Oh.
1: Whenever I pick something up, I have to read every word on it.
0: Maybe you need to change that behavior to a caller Pascal, because we did some homework. Alice Martin, our producer, followed up on this and got a letter back from Lotto Quebec now, today, which reads as follows. As with all lottery prizes, no taxes are payable

0: tax. And people said, how long is it for? So there's the answer. It's for 20 years. So if you do the quick math on that, $365,000 times 20 years, roughly $7,450,000 bucks, I think, or a $7 million payout if you want to just take it and not have to go and collect the whole thing every single week or every single year, whatever. No tax if you win. I'm not suggesting this alone should encourage you to go out and buy a ticket. I'm just saying if you were kind of put off by that call yesterday suggesting you would pay tax, you don't. So thank you to Lotto Quebec for straightening that out. There you go. And by the way, I hope you win tonight's Lotto Max jackpot. All right, that said, let me tell you what's coming up on the show today. First of all, Joe Ortona is going to join us. You know Joe Ortona. He is, of course, head of the EMSB, English Montreal School Board. Going to talk about his wish list, if I can call it that, for what he'd like to hear from our new premier-elect, Paul St-Pierre Plamondon, with respect to, is he going to get away with some of the policies or turn back some of the policies that were brought in by the CAQ? What happens to adult and vocational training, which is a huge issue right now? The CAQ brought this in toward the end of their mandate. So we'll talk to Joe coming up just after 3 o'clock. After that, something I actually came across online. So, you know, I try to find stuff every day for our What I Found on the Internet thing. And it dawns on me lately, a lot of people are using, maybe this isn't as big a surprise if you're on there a lot of people are using social media as an audition platform. They're singers or they're actors, whatever they happen to be. A lot of them will go on there, sing a song. And it's happened in the past. It continues to happen. They get discovered online. That's what happened to Noah Kahan, right? He was posting stuff. I think it was on Twitter, and eventually someone noticed, and now Noah Kahan, big deal, lives in Vermont. He was just profiled, by the way, on CBS Sunday Morning. That's how he got discovered. And there are others, I'm sure, who are being discovered. Well, this young lady posted something, and I thought it was just so cool. And just, I don't know, I was impressed by the fact that she did this. It's taking a chance, I guess, putting herself out there like that. Her name is Yang Qing Li, and she's going to join us coming up at about 3:20, talk about, you know, what's happening with her. Has she been spotted? Has she been offered a contract? What's next? So that's coming up. Dr. Chris Labos at 3:30 to talk about this new warning on Tylenol packaging. You may have heard about this, right? Tylenol is not harmless, but apparently that's dependent on dosage. He's going to talk about what you need to know about that. We're also going to talk to Michael Scirapio from CTV News on the Alberta referendum, which is getting closer and closer and closer. The Prime Minister now involved in this. Former premiers of Alberta now involving themselves in this. That's coming up. And then after 5:30, we're going to talk to someone about the warming centers. Montreal announced a bunch of these last week. The mayor announced several were being set up. And his contention is, okay, great idea to have warming centers, but is this doing nothing more than normalizing homelessness by just giving them a place to go temporarily? That's coming up after 5:30. Right now, let's get to a traffic first time around on this Tuesday afternoon. Lauren Glazer's got a check for you, Lauren.
1: Good afternoon, Aaron. We do have a lot of volume already on the westbound side of the 20, starting before Ungerney, already back to Norman. Pretty busy drive also for northbound the Carry, Sherbrooke up to the top. Delay southbound the Carry now from the top to Van Horn. Southbound 15 also pretty busy between De La Vérendrye and the Champlain. For southbound 25, you are losing time starting at Beaubien into the tunnel. Delays off and on westbound Met via out to the DeCarry Interchange. Also, a little bit of volume now on the westbound side of the TCAN. Starting at Cofer 2, runs out to the 13, again between Anse-et-Cabaton and Île-Étoile Bridge. Earlier on, we did have a stall beginning of the span. 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Ask your pharmacist or doctor about prescription treatments for mild to moderate COVID-19. Let us know what you see on the roads. 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Your next report at 2:30.
0: 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When you're selling Toyota, you don't really need any other brands. So I'm going to get to the question here in just a sec. Someone texted me in when I'm talking about, you know, the mess or the traffic that's on our roads now, which unless you're out there every day and you're stuck in it, you don't really appreciate it. It's getting worse and worse and worse, even when it's not rush hour. I see Nancy texted in the Jetsons because I talked about flying cars. Now, you may not be old enough to remember The Jetsons, which is a terrific TV show. The maid on The Jetsons, Rosie, was a robot. This show was way ahead of itself. So the best part of The Jetsons was the cars, the flying cars that they had. George Jetson, the main character, when he got to work and stepped out of his flying car, pressed the button and his flying car turned into a briefcase. Now that is progress. That's where we're going. I hope that's where we're going one day. But thank you for that, Nancy. All right. Let me get to my question of the day for today. Bit of an odd one here because it concerns our election, but in a very different way. So today, by the way, if you did not hear, the actual transition.

0: Transition, right? Today, it happened this morning, I think around 11 o'clock, the first formal transition meeting between our outgoing premier, Christine Fréchette, and premier-designate, premier-elect, Paul Saint-Pierre Plamondon. That happened earlier today. Meeting apparently took a little less than an hour, and the deed is done. So it's over. The keys are being handed over, and we're moving on, right? No, apparently not, at least not if you're former Ontario Premier Kathleen Wynne, who has decided to weigh in on the CAQ defeat, this historic failure, by saying Christine Fréchette, in her opinion, was pushed off what we call a glass cliff. That's the theory that women in politics often get the top job only when things are already falling apart. In other words, when the odds of failure are high. That is her contention. Kathleen Wynne says she was not surprised by the result of the election because she's been there herself. She took over an unpopular Ontario Liberal Party, buried in scandal and lost big in 2018. Historic loss for the Liberals then to Doug Ford. She also points to someone you may remember. Remember Kim Campbell? Canada's only female prime minister who served just 132 days after taking over from Brian Mulroney and then watched her party literally get wiped out as well. Now, I need to be honest with you on this. My first reaction to Kathleen Wynne's comments as a man is that bringing gender into this, saying that Christine Fréchette lost by virtue of that glass cliff theory, feels like an oversimplification to me and unfair. More like sour grapes than election analysis. I'm sorry, Christine Fréchette was leading a party that had been in power for 8 years. Voters were tired of it, and a lot of people had decided long before, I think, she took over, that they were done with the CAQ. Now, I think perhaps some of you will say that as a man, I can't fully understand this, that Kathleen Wynne's comments are fair, and that my reaction must prove I'm either sexist, anti-feminist, etc. But is that fair? Isn't the shoe really on the other foot when the suggestion is that Christine Fréchette's gender played a role in her losing the election? Was she handed the, quote, keys to the car when its fate was already sealed? Because the truth is, let me see if I remember this, when she entered the leadership race after Bernard Drinville, he had already entered the race. She entered a day later. And then she won that contest for leadership of the party with almost 60% of the vote from all party members. Is the suggestion that if Bernard Drinville had been leader instead, the CAQ would have done any better? Or was the CAQ's collapse simply the result of a tired government that voters were done with, no matter who was behind the wheel? So my question to you today is, what do you think? Are Kathleen Wynne's comments fair? Did Christine Fréchette lose the election because she's a woman or because Quebecers were simply done with the party she represented? What's your take? One former Canadian politician says, and she's a woman, says this woman lost because she's a woman. It's gender. That's what caused... And again, I don't want to sort of, you know, kind of get into the weeds on this, but I will tell you, when I first read that, I thought, wow, that's kind of a dig. Is that a dig at men? Is that a dig at the political system? And again, I want to point out, no matter how much or how little you follow politics, the facts are the facts in this case. Christine Fréchette didn't have to run for the leadership. In fact, she was not the first one in. As I said, Bernard Drinville was. So can you really blame the glass cliff that women in politics often get the top job only when things are already falling apart? Does that even seem fair? Because it doesn't to me. That's about someone, it seems like from the outside, former Ontario premier, that's her election analysis? That the party led by a woman lost because it was led by a woman? Or am I missing something here? 790-0800, you can let me know what you think, or text me at 514-790-0800. Let me know when we come back.
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0: Okay, kids, let's get into it. Former Ontario Premier Kathleen Wynne suggests the reason the CAQ lost this election and basically got wiped off the map, zero seats, was because Christine Fréchette was handed the keys to what we call a sinking ship. And brings gender into play here, which I think is unfair, but then again, I'm always careful when I kind of talk about something like this because I'm a man, and possibly I can't know what it's like to be a woman involved in politics. So I'm trying to be as objective as I can. I want to know what you think. Okay. Do you believe Christine Fréchette lost the election because of the fact she is a woman? Or do you think otherwise? Just let's leave it at that. 790-0800. Let me start up here with Anthony. Anthony, what do you think?
12: Well, I think they're a bunch of bumbling buffoons to start. I'm going to be straight up with you. Thanks for having me on the show. How can you have no deficit when you're handed? And 9 years later, You're in debt over $18 billion. I mean, that's got nothing to do with... And thank God she wasn't black. They would throw that card too at her. Oh, doesn't make sense.
0: So it's about the CAQ and nothing more than that, and it doesn't matter who would have led the party. Fair to say that's your take?
12: Well, I mean, I work with... I'm the only Anglo at the job. They're all French-Canadian. Even when I speak English, they look at me funny. So at the end of the day, they didn't even want to know about nothing about the CAQ, what they originally voted for.
0: Fair enough, I get it. So it's about the party. That's what I'm saying here. I think it's disingenuous to blame Christine Fréchette for anything that happened to the party. But apparently, if you're Kathleen Wynne, another woman who was a former premier of Ontario, no, it's not. Tony, what about you?
13: Hi, how you doing, Aaron?
0: Good, thank you.
13: This is the Pauline Marois syndrome. When she got lost,
0: But Pauline Marois won an election, right? Before she lost, she won an election.
13: Yeah, so what I'm saying is it has nothing to do with gender. It has to do with political theories and political agendas.
0: Okay.
13: The CAC ran its usefulness, and they were turfed out because they were lying to the general public, both to the French and English in Quebec City, especially over that bridge to nowhere.
0: Yeah.
13: So, you know, at the end of the day, Aaron, you know, Miss Nguyen can say what she wants. She has no idea what's going on in Quebec. Miss Frechette is not a good candidate. She was not charismatic. She was a poor speaker, and she did not come across well to the general population. Had she had any charisma like any of the other younger candidates, she might have done better. She could have won some seats, but I think there's a part of her being fairly criticized for her lack of, let's say, charisma okay. and ability to speak to public, and that's nothing to do with gender. Obviously, that's a sad state for a former political leader of a party to say that they're blaming it on gender when it is a party that was going nowhere because of their terrible past history.
0: Okay. Tony, well said. Let me go to Catherine really quick. Catherine, what do you think?
14: Hi. You know, I tend to agree with you. I don't think they lost because of her. I think it was a foregone conclusion. They would lose for their bad stewardship. But and they may have chosen her because it was a losing proposition, but I can't really speak to that.
0: Well, okay, but I mean, I just think that's unfair for someone to call that out and make that seem like it's the point, because she's a female politician who lost her own election, and apparently, you know, according to Kathleen Wynn, you know, women in politics, this is what happened. They're appointed to parties that are already on their way down, and I just simply bring up the fact no one made Christine Frechette enter this race. She waited for Bernard Dranville to enter first before she even decided she would enter, right? Let's remember that. So I just think that's unfair. But Catherine, I appreciate the call. Stan, I'm going to make you hold on, okay? Don't go away. 2:30, I want to hear from you. Former Ontario Premier calls out Christine Frechette and her loss, right? The terrible performance by the CAQ in our election, saying that, you know what? That's just the way it is for women in politics. They only get the top job when things are already falling apart, when the odds of failure are high. To me, thou doth protest too much. What do you think? 790-0800, your calls, your texts when we come back.
15: Good afternoon. It's 2:31. I'm Jason Mayoff with a CTV News update. Quebec has opened flu shot appointments across the province, and health officials say you should book as soon as you can because the flu season appears to be starting early. This year, you'll have to pay for both the COVID and the flu vaccines. Montreal is putting nearly $6.5 million a year into metro safety and plans to add 52 special constables by the end of next year. There will also be more social workers and patrol teams in the metro and more frequent train service. And the PQ is asking for a recount in the riding of Champlain in the Mauricie region. A party official says 80 ballots were missing from one ballot box and about 30 from another. On election night, the PQ candidate lost to the Conservative candidate by 191 votes. For more news, including Laron's Goliath roller coaster closed after a death at a Six Flags park in Georgia, go to ctvnewsmontreal.ca. And with the latest from the CJAD 800 Traffic Center, here's Lauren Glazer.
16: We do have delays now. Northbound 13, volume starting at Cofer 2, running out to Henri-Bourassa, again between the 344 and 640. Southbound 13, the volume starting at Sampson down to the Beeson Bridge, again between Hickmore and Autoroute 20. For the westbound side of the Ville-Marie, it's a bit slower, starting at the end of the tunnel, running out to an accident that's before Atwater. Westbound side of the 20, busy as well between Turcotte and Norman. For southbound 25, volume now between Beaubien and the tunnel on the westbound side of the Met. You do have off and on slowdowns there between VO and the DeCary Interchange. 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
15: Your Dormez-vous Weather Center forecast. We have a rainfall warning in effect. Rain at times heavy this afternoon. The high 10 degrees. Rain at times heavy tonight. Changing to periods of drizzle around midnight. The low 7. And drizzle ending tomorrow morning and then mainly cloudy. The high 11. It's 7 degrees downtown. Your next CTV News update is at 3 o'clock.
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26: Cause it feels just like I'm walking on broken glass.
0: Yeah, little Annie Lennox. Thank you, Caroline, who texted in. Hey, Aaron, cue up Annie Lennox walking on broken glass. There it is. Christine Frechette got a broken party with all the same old ideas that still had the same basic people. Yeah, half of them were the same people who had been in that party before. People wanted change, and she lacked the aggressive approach that PSPP has. Political game requires a tougher public face. Yes, women in politics do face a more difficult climb to the top job, but it was a combination of many factors, including no sense of excitement that sells in every domain. No sense of excitement that sells in it. That's from Caroline. Thank you for the text, Caroline. Got me a chance to play little Annie Lennox walking on broken glass, which is always nice. Look, the argument here, the question, by the way, if you're just tuning in, a former Ontario premier, Kathleen Wynne, who suffered a historic defeat when she was head of the Liberal Party out there in 2018, and it was historic, looks at our election and says, basically, calling out, saying, you know what, Christine Frechette, nah. Said she was basically put on what's called a glass cliff. I'm sorry. The theory in politics said when women often get the top job, it's only when things are already falling apart. In other words, like being made the captain of a sinking ship. She said, when the odds of failure are high. And I said, I just don't think that's fair. And, you know, you want to avoid being sexist. You want to avoid, you know, people looking at you and going, wow, you're being anti-feminine, misogynist. I'm not. I'm trying to just look at this and think to myself, that's an unfair thing to say. Christine Frechette she wasn't appointed leader. She ran for the leadership and she beat someone to get that job, in this case, Bernard Drinville. And she wanted the job and she took over. If you thought you were leading, you know, a party that was failing, and by the way, to want to have that job, you have to assume that's the case. Polls told us that. She still wanted the job. So I don't think you can hold that against her and say, well, they only gave her the job because she's a woman and they knew the party was going to fail. But I want to know what you think, because I don't want to be the one who, you know, you look at and go, you're being sexist. You could never understand. You're a man. You don't know what it's like to be in that job as a woman. Okay. So far, the 90% of the texts I'm seeing from you are saying, no, it is wrong to say that that's what happened to Christine Frechette. That they let her become the leader of the party. She won it fair and square in a leadership race against Bernard Dranville. No one appointed her anything. And if you're going to look at what happened as to why the CAC had this historic defeat, winning zero seats, take a look at a couple of things which had nothing to do with gender, including the comment about when asked if she's a nationalist or a sovereignist, said, well, what difference does it make? Things like that in an election campaign are recipes for disaster. She wasn't particularly great in the debates. I am not Francois Legault. I don't think it was a line that if, you know, she looks at it now in a postmortem, she'd say again. So there were clear indications here that, you know, some of what she had done or some of what she had said was simply not resonating. After standing in pictures and photo ops with Mark Carney, right, at the beginning, announcing the Labrador Hydro deal, announcing a shipbuilding deal, right, she was, you know, the CAC were second in the polls. So all of a sudden, when she didn't have that and wasn't able to come back and say, look what I've done for you, what I've managed to do in the time that I've been premier, so we don't blame her for that. That was okay. But when things started to go south, now it's because she's a woman. That seems wholly unfair to me, but I want to know what you think. So let me go to Johnny, who's on the line. Johnny, what's your take on this?
1: Hey, Aaron. It's funny how people forget history. The bit about Kim Campbell, I was old enough to remember when she took over from Brian Mulroney from the stadium.
0: Yeah.
1: She ran a terrible ad campaign when she put John Kennedy's face on it and said, would you vote for a face like this around that? And that sunk her faster than Christine Frechette did with the CAC. Getting to Christine Frechette, no one forced her. No one said, you take over and we'll do this.
0: Yeah.
1: She took over, let's not put it lightly, a ship on fire, and at the same time decided to pull goals at the bottom to make it sink faster. It's on her. As much as I feel for her, she lost a bit of her dignity. This is what she asked for, and this is what she got.
0: Johnny, I appreciate the call. Hard to argue against those kind of comments, right? She wasn't handed this. She decided to run for this and ended up winning. And by the way, I know we can never answer the question, what if Bernard Dranville had won that vote and he would have been leader of the CAC going into the election? Would the CAC have done any better? He lost his own seat, by the way. Would they have done any better with him at the helm? Stan, what do you think?
2: Yeah, well, excuse me. About 10 years earlier, the same thing happened to John Turner. After Pierre Trudeau was prime minister for many years, and actually he came back after winning from Joe Clark. Joe Clark was elected, but only for 9 months. And then we were looking at the 1980 referendum, so people voted for, they had a minority government, and they lost, and Pierre Trudeau won, and I think helped us save Canada.
0: Yeah, but Stan, we're talking about the idea here of a woman, and the fact that you have one ex-premier.
2: Yeah, then after, I'm just saying the history a bit, then afterwards came, so when Trudeau finally resigned, John Turner was a leader in waiting, and he didn't have only two seats, he had a very small number of seats, and he went on to be the leader for the next few years, but he never won an election. But he was in a very similar position, he was a man. And he was looked upon as being as the worthy successor to Pierre Trudeau, but he never won. He won a very small minority right after Trudeau
0: Stan,
2: resigned.
0: Is it fair to point a finger and say she lost because she's a woman?
2: No, that's the example I'm giving about
0: fair
2: John
0: enough.
2: Turner, who had a very similar situation.
0: Yeah, but he was never a woman, I'm pretty sure. Stan, I thank you for the call. Piero, what about you? What do you think?
4: Yeah, I don't think she lost because she was a woman. I think the, I forget her name, the former...
0: Kathleen Wynne.
4: Kathleen Wynne.
0: Yeah.
4: I think she has a point. She kind of has a point. I think that the CAC tried to distance themselves from Legault to the point where they kind of picked as a spokesperson or the leader someone that's like sort of like the opposite, a much younger person, and happens to be a woman. It was just
0: Hold on. Let me stop you, because what you just said is important. It just so happened she was a woman. They didn't go, oh, you're a woman, that's why we're picking you. There's a difference.
4: No, I understand, but when it comes time to choosing your leader, optics are important. So I think, in a sense, they try to distance themselves to the point. I mean, she was even more popular than Legault. As soon as she stepped at the helm, it went up and went up in support for the CAC. So, but I don't think people voted or did not vote for her because she was a woman. But I think she was chosen. I think she kind of has a point. A sinking ship, so let's distance ourselves from the former leader. So let's sort of like pick the polar opposite. I mean, even the CAC logo didn't even make
0: it. Well, sure. It became a Keep Christine Frechette. It was all about Christine Frechette as your new leader. Not the same as your old leader. Very different. But and I just want to clarify, Piero, you know, again, it's not like they went to her and said, we want you to run. She was in a leadership race, right? And she won that leadership race fair and square. All the party candidates voted and she lost, right?
4: Party candidates voted and they figured, okay, this will be the best chance for us to win is to have her at the helm rather than another guy.
0: Another candidate. So, yeah.
4: Another candidate fair that enough. Happens to be a mass. Let's distance ourselves to the max and let's just pick someone that's totally opposite to give everyone the impression that we're not going to be the same party.
0: Yeah. And at the end of the day, that didn't work. So we've established that. Thank you for the call. Donna, what do you think?
3: I think even if she had been Santa Claus, it wouldn't have made a difference because everybody was fed up with the CAC and everything they did. And if Plamondon doesn't fix the mess that the CAC made, we'll be back at the polls before you know it.
0: Yeah, but now with Christine Frechette as the leader of the CAC, that we do know, right? That's not going to happen. Even if there is a CAC, who knows? Maybe that party is done as well. Some people think yes, some people think no. Donna, thank you for the call. Michael, what's your take on this?
5: Oh, I think it's absolutely ridiculous. I mean, a glass ceiling, the CAC didn't have a glass ceiling problem. It was a condemned building with a demolition permit. It was dead out of the water. It has nothing to do with her being a woman. I mean, Quebec, most of Canada, we've had female premiers before. This wasn't sexism. This was a government so politically radioactive, even Marie Curie would have refused to handle it. I mean, Frechette could have arrived on a white horse carrying the Charter of Rights, had Céline Dion endorse her, and the CAC still would have lost. Not every political defeat is discrimination. Okay, yes, women do have it hard in the political world. They do. But I'd like to point out they actually have a pretty good chance here in Canada. I mean, we have a lot of, we've had a lot of female leaders hold high positions in government and in crown corporations. So I understand where this woman in Ontario is coming from, but I don't think it's the case here. Frechette lost because the party was just terrible. It had nothing to do with her being a woman.
0: Pretty simple explanation. That's it, isn't it? The party was just terrible. People eventually figured that out. At the beginning, they thought maybe she's that breath of fresh air. And then they realized, no, same air, same party, same everything. Not for us. Michael, always appreciate the call. Let me read this text. Hey, Aaron, gender had capital letters. Absolutely nothing to do with the CAC collapse. 8 years of mismanagement, repressive policies towards minorities, and arrogance is what did them in. That Ontario politician, that's Kathleen Wynne, is seriously misinformed. I think that's a pretty fair assessment. Another one that's saying the same thing. This has nothing to do with gender. And then this one says, go tell Pablo Rodriguez, who lost his career based on lies, that women have it more difficult in politics. Well, that's not fair either, because what if it had been someone else at the leadership and the same thing had happened? It wouldn't have mattered if it was a man or a woman, but I appreciate that. Okay. And finally this. It says, it's obviously not the whole story, but she has a point. Many examples of this. It's obviously not the whole story, meaning what? That because of the fact that she was or is a woman, she wouldn't win the election? So I'm not sure what that text means. It's obviously not the whole story. Well, if you're going to point a finger at somebody and suggest it is the story, aren't you, isn't it sort of incumbent upon you to say, well, if it's not the whole story, let me tell you what the rest of it is. We never got that. It's not anywhere in Kathleen Wynne's statement. Another one. It has nothing to do with gender. We just elected, good point, back-to-back women mayors in Montreal. It's their terrible performance and divisive way of politics, and that would be the CAC. That's from Joe. Listen, I'm going to bring this back after 4 o'clock. I'd like someone to make the point that, no, I'm missing the point here. It is the fact that she was a woman, and that's why she didn't win the selection and basically took the CAC into the toilet. Zero seats, lost every seat they'd ever had. Maybe that'll change. Thank you for your calls. I appreciate your texts on this one as well. Let's go to traffic. CJD 800 Traffic Center. Lauren Glazer to check on the drive. Lauren?
16: Aaron, we do have delays on the westbound side of the Met. The volume now starting at VO out to the DeCary Interchange. Also, some volume on the westbound side of the TCAN, starting at Cover 2, running out to the 13. Eastbound side of the TCAN, delays Cavendish to Papineau on the eastbound Met, again between Lacordaire and Anjou. Southbound 25 is busy now, bubbly into the tunnel. We do have delays also northbound the Carry, Sherbrooke back up to the top. Southbound the Carry, volume there from the top to Van Horn. For southbound 15, it's a busy drive as well between Atwater and the Champlain. For the westbound side of the 20, you are losing time before Angrenio to Norman. For the upbound side of the Mercier Bridge, volume there now starting at the Ville-Saint-Pierre Interchange. 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
0: All right, thank you very much. Lauren, traffic is brought to you by the winter tire offer, which is on right now at Mega Kia Brossard, which means winter tires are included. 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
0: All right, let's see what we got. Ladies and gentlemen, on the calendar for today, today is National M&M Day. Or as we call them here, Smarties, although you can buy M&Ms here as well. You could have an argument about which is better. National M&M Day, just very quickly, remember the old M&M commercials? You remember this one, right?
29: Get M&M's. The milk chocolate melts in your mouth,
0: that's right,
29: not in your hand.
0: Thank you very much. No need to yell. So, National M&M Day, I thought, hey, let's have our CJD singers take a whack at this. To mark the day, here's what we got.

0: Yes, thank you. Thank you very much. There you go. Happy National M&M Day. Remember to share. And then for what I found on the internet today, so this is a little gag. Visually, it's kind of fun, but I think you'll appreciate this. So this is the same woman doing both parts in this bit. So if you just imagine the bit, there's a woman ordering coffee at Starbucks. And you know, when you order coffee, they ask you for your name. And this is what ensues.
1: You know what? I'm just going to have a cappuccino with a little bit of sugar.
2: Okay, great. Is that everything?
1: Yeah.
2: Awesome. It'll be $4.25. Can I get a name for the order?
1: Chumbawamba.
2: Very funny, but sure.
1: What's funny?
2: The name.
1: Why is my name funny?
2: Oh, I'm sorry. I thought you were joking.
1: I wasn't.
2: Your name is Chumbawamba?
1: Yeah.
2: Yeah, I legally changed it 3 years ago.
1: Oh.
2: Big fan?
1: Of what?
2: Chumbawamba.
1: Myself?
2: No, the band.
1: What band?
2: Chumbawamba.
1: Yes?
2: No, the band Chumbawamba.
1: I don't know what you're talking about.
2: You don't know the band Chumbawamba?
1: No.
2: Why did you pick that name?
1: I don't know. I was in a pretty weird place in my life. You know, I was feeling pretty knocked down, but then I got up again, and, you know, they're never going to keep me down.
2: So you do know Chumbawamba?
1: Myself.
2: No, the band.
1: I don't know what you're talking about.
3: We got one cappuccino for Chumbawamba.
1: Thanks.
2: This is going to have me pissing the night away.
1: There. That.
2: What?
1: How do you know that lyric?
2: What lyric?
1: Pissing the night away.
2: I don't know. That's just something I say.
1: Oh, sure.
2: Are you drunk? God, you remind me of myself last night when I had a whiskey drink and then a vodka drink and then a lager drink and then a cider drink.
1: You know Chumbawamba.
2: Correct. I am.
1: You know that band.
2: No, I don't.
1: Oh, really?
2: Really.
1: Oh, so you just happened to change your name to a popular band from the 90s?
2: Did I?
1: Yes, you did. You didn't Google it before you legally changed your name?
2: Why would I Google it? It's clearly very original. I mean, do you know anyone else named Chumbawamba?
1: Yes! The band! Say it! You know Chumbawamba!
2: I know myself!
1: No, the band! Say you know the band!
2: Security! This person is really freaking
1: me out.
2: No,
1: we're good. Thank you. It's okay. It's okay. It doesn't matter.
2: Okay, well, it's fine.
1: Thanks.
2: Oh my God, I love this song. It reminds me of the good times. I love songs that remind me of the better times.
1: You son of a bitch.
0: All right, then. There you go. It seems only right to play this then, doesn't it? I thought that was a very clever bit, as I said. So nicely done, lady, because it's the same person who did all the characters. All right, here's a little bit of comedy for today. This is Dana Gould.
4: Halloween is actually a really interesting holiday. Halloween is when people you don't know come to where you live and take all your stuff. Next up is Thanksgiving, or as the Native Americans call it, Halloween. Now, just because I said that, it doesn't mean I don't love the country. I love the country. And you know I love the country? I've never screamed its name at a rally. Love is a quiet emotion. Love doesn't engender screaming. People don't come home from the hospital, baby, baby, baby. The fact is, I've met far too many bald men with ponytails to expect this world to make sense.
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0: All right, let's see what's going on here. Brian Kalasar is here. BK, before you begin, I just wanted to mention Matchbox 20, you know the group?
6: Yeah.
0: They announced a tour today.
6: Did they?
0: And I took a look at all the dates. There's like 40 of them. They're not coming to Montreal.
6: Oh, that sucks.
0: That's just not right. Rob Thomas, Matchbox 20, he was in the studio, I don't know, 10 years ago.
6: Why aren't they?
0: I don't know. So if you are a Matchbox 20 fan, the closest you can get, I guess, would be Saratoga. They're going to play the Performing Arts Center. Or you can go to Toronto. But no Montreal date.
6: That's
0: odd. I don't get that because that's not a 50,000-seat venue.
6: No.
0: They can play the Bell Center.
6: That's odd. Maybe they might add a date later on. Maybe they're
0: don't
6: looking
0: make
6: to clear
0: it.
6: I'm just saying
0: band.
6: I'm not trying to. Right. Awesome contest happening all week long on the show. We're giving you a chance to win a pair of tickets to check out Def Leppard along with, get this, the Goo Goo Dolls and the Struts at the Bell Center on March 5th. Tickets go on sale October 16th at Evenco.ca. Or stay tuned sometime in the 5 o'clock hour for your chance to win.
0: How many of those groups do you actually know?
6: All three of them.
0: Really?
6: Yeah.
0: Oh, you know the Struts?
6: Yeah, I know a little Strut. Cool. I know a little Strut. Concert announcement. Calvin Harris, he's coming to the Bell Center in Montreal on April 16th, 2027. Tickets for that show go on sale Thursday, October 22nd, 2026 at noon. And Backstreet Boys, now they aren't coming to Montreal, unfortunately, yeah. Aaron, but they are going to Toronto for a big, I guess I would call it a festival. They just added another date, so that's 12 dates, 12 shows in Toronto. Tickets for that show goes on sale Wednesday. That's tomorrow morning at 10 a.m.
0: How many shows in Toronto?
6: 12 shows at the Sky Dome.
0: It's a residency.
6: Yeah, that's kind of cool.
0: That's wild.
6: That is pretty cool. The Sky Dome could do something like that. On TV tonight, you have an all-new episode of The Voice, plus new episodes of Dancing with the Stars. You have the series premiere of Vision Quest on Disney+. Also, this is really cool. Tyson. This is a four-part documentary about Mike Tyson. It's on Netflix. I saw the trailer. It looks absolutely amazing. Late Night Guys tonight. Jimmy Kimmel's the only live show in town. He has Curtis 50 Cent Jackson promoting the new Street Fighter movie. If you're looking for a movie to watch, AMC continues to get you in the Halloween spirit all month long tonight. They're showing 13 Ghosts at 8 o'clock, followed by Ghost Ship at 10 o'clock. In sports, NHL, all 32 teams are on the ice tonight. The Montreal Canadiens look to make it two in a row when they host the Buffalo Sabres at the Bell Center. Puck drops at 7. Tickets start at about $200. Montreal Alouettes beat the Rough Riders 44-24 in yesterday's Thanksgiving game. Up next, these same two teams will meet again on Saturday afternoon. Game time scheduled for 3 o'clock. MLS, CF Montreal, they return to Stade Saputo as it hosts Atlanta United tomorrow night at 7:30. Tickets start at about $40. In baseball, last night the Milwaukee Brewers beat the LA Dodgers to take a two-game series lead in the best-of-seven series. Game 3 is tomorrow night at 8 o'clock, and the Cleveland Guardians open up their series with a win last night against the Tampa Bay Rays. Game 2 is tonight at 8 o'clock. One thing I love about this series, Aaron, the Guardians and Rays are the two lowest payrolls in the American League this season, and they're in the championship final.
0: I love that. And, of course, the nice part is, too, the Dodgers, who have the highest payroll in the major leagues, are down two games, and I hope they lose, too.
6: And word is that they're contemplating on benching Shohei Ohtani because of his lack of performance. He's been playing terribly. So imagine making all that money, and you're getting benched in the championship series.
0: Nah, that won't happen. That's just a rumor. BK, thank you.
6: No problem.
0: Let's get you to news. And when we come back from that, you know who he is, chair of the English Montreal School Board, president of the Quebec English School Board Association, Joe Ortona, on what they'd like to see from this new PQ government. That's next.
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9: Good afternoon. It's 3:01. I'm Jason Mayoff with a CTV News update. A rainfall warning is in effect. It's 7 degrees downtown. Weather details in minutes. Here's what's making news right now. New safety measures for the Metro. You can now book an appointment for a flu or COVID shot, and La Ronde is closing one of its rides after a roller coaster death in the U.S. And with the latest from the CJAD 800 Traffic Center, here's Lauren Glazer.
10: We're seeing slowdowns now on the westbound side of the Ville-Marie, starting at Robert Bourassa, running into an accident that is before Atwater. Delays on the westbound side of the 20 start at Turcotte, back to Norman on the eastbound side of the 20. That is a busy drive now between 43rd and 1st Avenue. Outbound side of the Mercier Bridge, tough from Ville-Saint-Pierre, northbound DeCary, that is tough its length. Also, delays westbound Met between Vio and DeCary, northbound 13. You are slowing before the Ticantari-Bourassa, again between the 344 and 640. Southbound 13 delays too between Côte-de-Liesse and Autoroute 20. Did you know you could be at risk of getting severe COVID-19 just by being over 60? Ask your pharmacist or doctor about prescription treatments for mild to moderate COVID-19. Traffic and transit every 15 minutes on CJAD 800. Your next report at 3:15.
9: In the news, the City of Montreal has announced new safety and social measures for the Metro. Mayor Soraya Martinez-Ferrada says they'll include 52 more special constables, more monitoring screens for the cameras in the Metro, and a partnership with St. John Ambulance to provide teams of social outreach workers. And as for the no loitering rule in the Metro that was in place last year, it will be back, with officials redirecting people experiencing homelessness to other resources.
11: A Metro is not a hospital. A Metro is not a clinic. A Metro is not a shelter. It is a mean of transportation, and we have to make sure that people that take the transportation feel safe, and people that are homeless get to the right resources.
9: There will also be more frequent train service to reduce waiting time by 5% to start the 2027 school year. More than 100,000 Quebecers booked appointments for flu, COVID, and RSV vaccines within hours of bookings opening this morning. Officials say demand is much higher than last year and closer to the busiest of the COVID years. The flu season appears to be arriving early, and so public health is urging you to get vaccinated as soon as possible. And for the first time in many years, the flu shot will cost you this year anywhere from about $30 to $50. You can book your appointment on Clixante. La Ronde is shutting down its Goliath roller coaster for safety checks. The park has several more weeks in its fall schedule before closing for the winter. The checks were prompted by a death at a Six Flags park in Georgia. A rider on the Goliath there was flung from the car. Here's ABC's Faith Abube with more.
12: It's unclear what led to the deadly incident. In a statement to ABC News, a park spokesperson saying, quote, the park team and local authorities responded immediately, adding, we're deeply saddened by the guest incident, and our thoughts and heartfelt condolences are with the guest's family, friends, and loved ones.
9: Canada's Wonderland in Toronto and several amusement parks in the U.S. are also closing their roller coasters for safety inspections. A Quebec author is apologizing for plagiarism in his earlier writings. Télisson Aurélien says he made unacceptable mistakes in his youth, but he rejects claims that he used artificial intelligence to write his novel C'était ça ou mourir, it was either that or die. Pope Leo has undergone surgery to remove a nodule on his lung. No word yet on whether it was cancerous, but Vatican officials say the surgery was successfully completed. More from ABC's Tom Sufi Burridge at the Vatican.
13: We know that these lung nodules are very, very common, and there were positive signs going into this. Not only the fact that the Pope is relatively young at age 71, but also we know he's active, he likes to play tennis, and the Pope in his statement here in St. Peter's Square on Sunday indicating that that nodule on his lung was, in his words, well localized and at an early phase, an initial phase.
9: The Vatican says the surgery concluded according to plan and that Leo has returned to his room. For interviews and other audio, go to CJAD800.com or download the iHeartRadio app. Your Dormez-vous Weather Center forecast, a rainfall warning is in effect. Rain at times heavy this afternoon, the high today 10 degrees. Rain at times heavy tonight, changing to periods of drizzle around midnight, the low 7. And drizzle ending tomorrow morning, then mainly cloudy and the high 11. It's 7 degrees downtown. For all the news during the day, stream us on your smart speaker. Just say play CJAD 800. 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
0: All right, Joe Ortona penned a piece in the Montreal Gazette, an opinion piece with basically a wish list to some degree of what we might hope to see from this new PQ government. Joe Ortona is on the line, chair of the English Montreal School Board. Joe, thanks for taking the time. Fairly lengthy piece, the opinion piece you posted. There's a lot to cover here. I want to start with what we most recently spoke about, which is this whole idea of adult vocational training, et cetera, what the CAQ wanted to do with that. Have you heard anything from the PQ government? It seems to me last time we spoke, I'm not sure you had any contact with anyone in the PQ before the election. So where is that right now?
24: Hi, Aaron. Thanks for having me on. It's always a pleasure. We make sure as much as possible to try to keep in touch with elected officials as much as possible. That hasn't really been the case with the CAQ, unfortunately. But even though the other parties were in opposition, we always tried to make sure that they understood what really was at play in terms of education, English education, anytime there was any legislation that had an effect on us. And because we were in an election campaign, we went to great lengths to try to invite candidates to come and visit some vocational schools and really understand what they're all about. Several PQ candidates did come, and they were actually quite impressed with the quality of French, the different programs that we have, the clientele that is very diverse, that comes from all different walks of life, and they kind of understood our reality. So I'm kind of hopeful that that this was promising and that things are not going to move in the way that the CAQ wanted it to.
0: Okay, beyond, you know, and I realize this is a big part of it because, as I said, we talked about this recently, this whole idea of vocational training, adults, et cetera. Beyond that, what else needs to change? Or we know how difficult it's been or was trying to get the CAQ government to see anything your way. What else are you asking for?
24: Mm-hmm. Well, I mean, education has been so neglected over the last 8 years, especially in the CAQ's second term. Education really has to be at the top of the government's priority list. And it can't just be as Legault did, where he says education is his number one priority and then does the exact opposite. Our schools are not in good shape. And I'm not speaking on behalf of the EMSB here. I'm not speaking on behalf of the QESBA. I'm talking province-wide. Our infrastructure is crumbling. You know, teachers are overworked. They don't have the resources. They don't have any supports. They're leaving the profession. It's just education is not a priority. So we need to get back to the basics, and we need to figure out how to retain teachers, figure out how to get them the proper supports. We need to reinvest in education, both in pedagogy and in our buildings, so that the students benefit as a whole. And quite frankly, we need a real overhaul of the entire education system. We need to modernize it. We need to get with the times. It's an outdated and somewhat obsolete concept at this point.
0: Do you have any indication, and we're going to speak about the PQ specifically, they're the ones forming the government, that this message is getting through, has gotten through, began to get through so far?
24: Well, when they visited our adult and vocational centers, I did get indication from the candidates that visited, and that they understood, and that was the whole purpose of inviting different candidates from all different parties to come and visit. You know, both the Liberals and PQ made it part of their platform, a promise that they were going to have a sort of big consultation process. I forget what the exact the exact title they gave it, but that they were going to have a major consultation and look at possibly an overhaul of the education system. So that's promising, because what we need is we need to be hearing from the experts who are on the ground, the teachers, the people who are there in the day-to-day, to identify what the problems are and what the solutions are, because we're not going to figure this out from just simply by the experts who sit in the offices in Quebec City at the ministry. They've had 8 years to fix it, and things have gotten worse.
0: So let me ask the question, because, you know, a lot of this, whenever we talk about this, comes to the idea of money. So I was reading in your piece, you suggest here that the maintenance deficit, right? We talked about this years ago, and apparently nothing has changed. It's only gotten worse, as you kind of alluded to.

0: spending the money and fixing the roof at the Big O and all of these other things and major renovation projects for like other government buildings and putting, you know, renovations of schools and a great school like FACE, for example, that's bilingual and putting those on the back burner. Well, those are going to have to start making the top of the list of priorities, and maybe some other projects like the roof of the Olympic Stadium should be pushed down onto the bottom.
1: Yeah, and I'm reading as well. This is at the same time you're looking for more money. You say Bernard Dranville, when he was education minister, right, imposed nearly $600 million in cuts. I mean, somewhere you have to find a place to saw this off. I mean, you can't add more teachers, you can't fix schools unless there's an injection of money into the budget that you're working with. So for all that Paul St-Pierre Plamondon has promised, and I may be naive enough to believe that, you know what, maybe he is, or in this case, will be a man of his word because he respects education. Can I ask you if you're optimistic based on these discussions you've already had, or are they not enough to say that you are?
0: Well, I would say I'm cautiously optimistic. I mean, let me put it this way. I have no reason right now to believe when it comes to education there's no reason for me to be pessimistic. We can have disagreements with the PQ on many, many issues, but I'm hoping that on education they're willing to put certain differences aside. I mean, even on the language issue, look, when you look at the voter cards that went out, actually he was one of the ones who said that this was kind of silly and just send them off in English. They have the right to be in, you know, Anglos have the right to be informed electors. So there will always be differences, but where we can find common ground, I think it's important to set those differences aside, see where we can move forward and hopefully, you know, make progress in that regard. And I'll be the first one to congratulate anybody from any government when we're moving in the right direction, and I'll be the first one to condemn them when they're moving backwards.
1: I want to add one last thing before I run out of time, and I know we get texts about this all the time, and it's such a serious problem here as well within this general topic. Students with special needs who have paid a very serious price.
0: Mm-hmm. Yeah, I mean, you know, we pride ourselves on being able to go above and beyond the bare minimum, on being able to provide extra resources, extra help, putting in that money because we don't want any children to fall behind. We want children with special needs, regardless of the difficulties or disabilities, to be able to succeed. We want them to have all of the opportunities, just like any other student. And our success rates show how great a job we've done in doing that. But unfortunately, when we have to cut, you know, sometimes they're the ones that that suffer the consequences, because those are where we're putting extra resources. Yeah. So when we have to cut, where do we cut? In the extra resources. And the children who are the most vulnerable wind up getting hit the hardest. And that's really sad. And that's why we can't let, you know, education just get lost in the list of priorities. It's got to be right there up on the top with healthcare, because it's that important.
1: Joe, I wish you well. It's an uphill battle, I know that, and maybe, just maybe, things will begin to change in the right direction this time around. Thank you so much for the time. It's always a pleasure talking to you.
0: Thank you so much.
1: Joe Ortona, chair of the EMSB. We shall see what the PQ and Paul St-Pierre-Mondon do, as opposed to talk about doing, when it comes to education in this province. 318 Traffic, CJD 800 Traffic Center, Lauren Glazer. Lauren?
2: Aaron, looking at northbound 13, the volume starting at Cofer 2 runs up to a problem. That's before Samson. Southbound 13 delays as well between Codley S and Artery 20 on the eastbound side of the TCAN. Lots of off and on volume there, starting out Cavendish to Papineau on the eastbound Met, and again between La Cordera and the Anjou interchange. Southbound 25, busy drive from Beaubien to the tunnel, delays westbound Met between VO and the DeCary interchange. Westbound side of the TCAN, you are losing time now, starting at Cavendish out to Artery 13 for the westbound side of the 20. That's a busy drive also between Turcotte and Norman. For the outbound side of the Mercier Bridge, time lost there, starting at Ville St-Pierre. 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

0: Something I came across the other day just scrolling through my Instagram feed, and I thought, you know, there's so many talented people out there. Yes, there's a lot of stuff on social media, on Instagram, whatever, that you could just, you know, do without and scroll by. And then every now and then you come across something and you're like, wow, that's a very talented person. And I was particularly moved by this song, found out who did it, and thought, let's have her on and talk about the fact that she posted this and maybe something comes from it. I mentioned earlier in the show, people are now getting discovered, musicians, right, on Spotify, on Instagram, whatever. Maybe this is one of those. We'll chat with her next.
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0: That is the whole song. I have to play it because every time I've heard that, I put a smile on my face. I do. I just think it's absolutely, it's beautiful, and it's heartbreaking almost at the same time. That is from Yenqing Li. She's a 22-year-old singer-songwriter in Toronto, graduate of the University of Toronto, and she is on the line. Hi, Yen. How are you?
1: Hi, I'm good. How are you?
0: I'm good. Listen, I said, and that's the truth. Every time I seen this, when it first popped up on my feed, I thought, this is just so cute. Maybe bad choice of words, but I love the fact that you tell a story in here. You're kind of, you know, going through your, you're growing, if I can, you're growing into phase, right? You're done with school. Mm-hmm. You're wondering what's next. And you put it in song, just you and the guitar. You are a musician, right? You're a singer-songwriter. Is that what you do now?
1: Yeah. So I graduated earlier in June. I've been writing songs for the past 6 years.
0: Wow.
1: Yeah. So I've been writing ever since COVID times. It was really out of like boredom and just trying to find something to do and falling in love with music and musicians online and wanting to like pursue that a bit. But yeah, it's always been like a huge hobby of mine and I never thought I would be able to pursue it. But now after graduation, I'm focusing a bit more on music, especially with this song receiving a bit more attention. So it's all really exciting.
0: So let's talk about the attention. You got mine and our audience, I think, here as well. What happened after you posted this? I'm sure you do this as kind of, you know, it's kind of a creative release, I guess, to some degree, right? To be able to just put it out there. What happened after that?
1: Yeah, for sure. It's actually a funny story when I first posted it because I wrote it in January, but I posted it in April, and I was just testing out the lighting in one corner of my room, and I was looking through my notes. I was like, what song have I not posted yet? And I came across this one, and I really did not expect it to resonate as far as it has and like the reach that it's reached like across the world. But yeah, I posted it and within the first 2 days I was seeing the numbers just climb and people were commenting about where they were in life and how they connect to it. And I was just so taken aback.
0: So, you know, not that it matters. How many people have now viewed this thing? Do you know?
1: I mean, I have one video on Instagram that has 8 million views.
0: Wow.
1: And a couple others that also have a million views. So definitely a couple million there.
0: That's incredible. By the way, the song itself has a name. It's called The Arrival, right?
1: Yes.
0: And I would wonder something else, too, because I said before teeing up the piece that there are musicians out there now who more than ever are using social media to get their work heard, where before, you know, good luck, you'd put something up and hope someone noticed it. But clearly you're getting attention. Has anybody reached out from, I don't know, like a record company or anybody else to say, hey, can we sit down and chat? Anything like that at all?
1: Yeah, a couple of record labels have reached out. But as you said, yeah, a lot of musicians are getting their start through social media. So this was definitely something I never anticipated could happen to me, especially as someone who studied something very different. So yeah, seeing that side of the world is really cool.
0: So what happens next? I mean, as a wise old 22-year-old, what's next for you? Where do you see this going?
1: Honestly, I'm just focusing on trying to create more music. I think seeing how important this song has become for a lot of people and receiving messages from people about how much it's helped them made me like really want to continue making music that can do the same and continue to help people feel less alone. And so my main focus is really just to continue trying to create more music and seeing how far that can go.
0: You're kind of like therapy, I think, for some people who see this and hear this, right?
1: That's a good way to put it.
0: I think so. I think for a lot of people, especially those in your age, which I'm sure is what a lot of the relation or the reaction you're getting is from people around the same age, kind of going through what you're going through. You mentioned dating in here. I'm just going to ask. So has that changed at all? Has that been a difficult thing to do?
1: That's a funny question. I think it definitely affects it a bit. I think being recognized sometimes on the streets has definitely changed the way I like approach my social life as well in terms of like safety and things like that. But overall, it's really exciting. I think I'm excited about the fact that I get to make a lot more friends and kind of like connect with more people. And yeah, it's all positive. So.
0: Last thing, I got to go. Were you nervous about putting this up online? Because it's personal?
1: Yeah, I mean, I think I didn't expect so many people to watch it. So I think I didn't have time to process that fear. But yeah, there's definitely a aspect to anxiety of it. But I think the positive impact that it's had definitely overrides that for me.
0: Listen, I hope this blows up and you become famous. We're going to see you on TV all over the place pretty soon. Or at least people start playing your music because you're a great songwriter as well. For people who want to follow you on Instagram, can you pronounce it? I don't want to mispronounce your name because it says Yen, but I'm not. Is it pronounced Yen or Yan?
1: It's Yan Qing, so Yanqing.
0: Okay.
1: And people can find me at Life of Yan Qing on all platforms. So that includes YouTube, Instagram, and TikTok.
0: Look at you. Life of Yan Qing, Yanqing. Hey, congratulations to you. And I hope maybe we can talk, you know, a year from now or something and see how things are going. So I wish you all the best.
1: For sure. Thank you so
0: Take
1: much.
0: Take care. You bet. There you go. Isn't that a pretty little song? I love this song, and I love the story that goes with it for all those people her age and what they're going through now. Life of Yan Qing, Yanqi. I know it's pronounced differently, Yanqing. News is next.
2: Good afternoon. It's 3:31. I'm Jason Mayoff for the CTV News Update. The city is enhancing several security measures in the metro. There will be more than 50 new special constables and new monitoring screens for the metro's cameras. And there will be more social work teams to help people experiencing homelessness. Ex-gang leader Dwayne Davis has just been sentenced to 40 years to life in prison for the murder of rap icon Tupac Shakur. Shakur was hit in a drive-by shooting off the Las Vegas Strip in 1996. The case went unsolved for decades and was only revived when Davis gave interviews and wrote a tell-all memoir about his role in the shooting. And the head of the UK's MI5 security service says Iran is trying to hit military sites in the UK. And Ken McCallum says a suspected plot to attack a US-run military base was not unique. For more news, including the flu shot campaign starting today, go to ctvnewsmontreal.ca. And with the latest from the CJAD 800 Traffic Center, here's Lauren Glazer.
3: It's a slower drive now for northbound the carry. Volume starting at Sherbrooke up to the top. Also delay southbound the carry from the top to Van Horn. Southbound 15, that is busy now between Turcotte and the Champlain. Busy drive also southbound 25. Volume starts at Beauvais into the tunnel. Outbound side of the Jean-Cartier Bridge, you are losing time from Rosemont via Papineau South. For the westbound side of the Met, delays there between PNF and the DeCarry Interchange. Westbound side of the TCAN pretty slow. Also, Cavendish out to the 13 for northbound Laurentian. You are losing time now, starting from the 440 off and on up to the 640. December 1st is coming fast. 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Your next report at 345.
2: Morning is in effect. Rain at times heavy this afternoon, the high 10 degrees. Rain at times heavy tonight, changing to periods of drizzle around midnight, the low 7. And drizzle ending tomorrow morning and then mainly cloudy, the high 11. It's 8 degrees downtown. Your next CTV News update is at 4 o'clock.
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0: Welcome back. Time for us to say good afternoon to Dr. Chris Labos, cardiologist with a degree in epidemiology and a regular contributor here on CJAD 800. You can check him out every Sunday, weekends with Joanne Vrankas at 7:20 a.m. So, Dr. Labos, let me start with the story today, which we've been teasing, this story on Tylenol. I heard this come up a while ago because it's spurred, I guess, by a very serious case, actually right here in Quebec. Someone who had taken too big a dosage of Tylenol, suffering very, very serious consequences. Now, I think when most people hear this story, they think this says, well, it's Tylenol. It's like it's headache medication. How can you get to a point where you have to start worrying about dosages? So can we run this back? What happened here to spur this on?
17: Well, basically, there was an individual who overdosed on Tylenol, and unfortunately, that happens. The problem with Tylenol is that while it's probably the safer of the over-the-counter pain medications, because it doesn't affect your blood pressure, doesn't affect your kidneys, doesn't affect your heart, but if you take more than the recommended dose, that can damage your liver, and so there are, unfortunately, many cases of people overdosing on Tylenol, either deliberately or accidentally, and that can damage your liver. And if you go into liver failure from a Tylenol overdose, unless that can be treated or you get a liver transplant, you could die. And this was what happened here. And the coroner's report after the woman's death when she overdosed on Tylenol, the coroner's recommendation was that Tylenol should be sold in smaller bottles to avoid this possibility of people, taking too much.
0: I want to go back to what you just said, or people taking this on purpose. What would be the point of when you say that? You mean just overdosing, knowing what the recommended dosage is, and simply ignoring that?
17: Yeah, I mean, there are documented cases of people using Tylenol as, essentially a suicide attempt. I mean, that does happen. It doesn't happen often, but it does happen. When most people overdose on Tylenol, it's often accidental. And the problem here is that the chemical in Tylenol, acetaminophen, remember Tylenol is the brand name, acetaminophen is the chemical. Acetaminophen is found in many different cough and cold products. So if you get sick and you go to the pharmacy and you grab a bunch of stuff to make you feel better, you're taking the Tylenol capsules to treat your fever. Your cough and cold medication might have some Tylenol in it. Your cough syrup might have some Tylenol in it. The muscle relaxants like Robaxacet that you're taking, those have a little bit of acetaminophen in it. And so you yourself, you know that you shouldn't take more than 8 capsules of extra strength Tylenol because each capsule is 500 milligrams, 8 of them is 4 grams. That's the maximum dose. So you know you should limit yourself to 8 capsules, but then you're getting all this extra acetaminophen from all these different sources. And so it's surprisingly easy to overdose by accident as well, which just underscores the point. Always good to run your medications by your doctor or your pharmacist to make sure that you aren't unintentionally getting more Tylenol than is recommended.
0: So the story that kind of, for me, brought this, to light, we talked about it at the beginning, but the idea now that a coroner here in Quebec is recommending that we do something about dosages, does that mean we take this off, off the counter, put it behind the counter? What would be involved in this?
17: Well, I mean, you could do it many ways. It's going to surprise many people to learn that in many other parts of the world, Tylenol is not as freely available. Like when people come from Europe, they are like shocked to find out that you can get massive, massive bottles of Tylenol at Costco with like no restrictions whatsoever. So in many other parts of the world, there are restrictions. In some places, you need a prescription. In some places, it's behind the counter. In some places, there's an age restriction. So we could do it multiple different ways. I mean, I'm not quite sure what the correct course of action is. I think if you did move it behind the counter, then at least now the pharmacists have an opportunity to at least counsel patients, look over their medications, make sure they're not making mistakes. But you're also then putting an extra burden on pharmacists that are kind of overwhelmed and overworked as it is. So there's always a bit of a trade-off there. But that would at least solve the problem of accidental overdose.
0: Yeah, you know, to your point, I hadn't thought of that, but you're right. So it's not a product that you can readily get here. Of course, other people, as you said, surprised to find that you can. But there's also the question here of older adults. You know, if you've been around and you just assume, like aspirin, Tylenol, whatever, there's no such thing as too much, that's an issue as well, because now we're finding out it is too, or can be too much.
17: Yeah, and here's the thing. I mean, I don't want to scare people, because my recommendation to people who suffer from pain, whether it's from arthritis or nerve blocks or whatever, people who have chronic pain, Tylenol probably is their safest alternative, because if you have heart disease, high blood pressure, if you have a history of peptic ulcer disease, if you have kidney problems, if you were to go with some of the other anti-inflammatories out there, like ibuprofen, Aleve, what we call NSAIDs, non-steroidal anti-inflammatories, it's not quite an overdose, because it's not as if once you take a certain amount, it causes a problem, but they have side effects, the main one being that they increase your blood pressure, they make you retain water. So they are relatively contraindicated in older adults or people with heart disease or other, you know, chronic conditions. So there are a lot of problems with anti-inflammatories if you take them on a regular basis. And so Tylenol is still the safer alternative. You just have to realize there's a maximum dose, which is 4 grams per day or 8 capsules of an extra strength formulation.
0: I want to go on to talk about something else, because I just came across this, and you know, people, for whatever reason, they know, they hear you, you know, when we talk here, you are a cardiologist. Mm-hmm. There is now a suggestion, you know, that there's typical tests you might do every year. Your blood test measures what we know is good cholesterol, bad cholesterol, LDL, HDL. But now there's a suggestion that maybe be a good idea to measure something else, if I'm going to pronounce this right, is it just referred to as LPA?
17: It is. So lipoprotein A, or LPA, as it's sometimes called, it's basically another cholesterol particle. So we tend to think cholesterol is one thing. It's actually not. Cholesterol is made up of many different particles. And usually what we do is we just measure the amount of cholesterol in your blood. We separate it out into good versus bad cholesterol, HDL versus ADL. And that's, you know, as far as most people go. But you can get a lot more complicated. You can measure particle number by measuring something called ApoB. And in recent years, there's been increasing enthusiasm about checking something called LPA, LPA. So this lipoprotein A is basically a form of cholesterol that is purely genetically mediated. So there are always people that go on their cholesterol medications and their cholesterol doesn't drop. And we don't really know why. But it's because there is one form of your cholesterol that is very sensitive to diet and medications, and there's another form of cholesterol like LPA, which has been very resistant to treatment because basically nothing affects it. You can diet, it doesn't change. You can, you know, exercise more, it won't change. And most of the cholesterol medications that we use don't really impact it all that much. And that's why over the past 10 years, there's been a real push on the part of the pharmaceutical companies to develop medications that specifically target LPA, because people with very high LPA levels have been shown to have an increased risk of heart attack, an increased risk of stroke, an increased risk of valve calcifications and the valve being narrowing. So it was thought that if you could treat LPA, you could make a significant impact on people's long-term cardiovascular risk. And then something really unexpected happened, because just last month, the first of these trials that was testing these new LPA lowering medications was completed, and the press release went out and it did absolutely nothing. So there's been this sort of tumult in the cardiovascular community, because what was expected to be the next big thing in cholesterol treatment didn't actually work. So we don't have the trial results yet, because the paper hasn't been published. They're expecting it to be published in fall at the big cardiology conference. But there's been a lot of talk about LPA as a genetic form of cholesterol. The issue is we don't have a good treatment for it yet because no treatment exists. But now there's this real doubt that treating it is even going to do anything because, well, the reality is we don't know. Part of the speculation now is that if you're going to treat it, you would have to treat somebody very, very early on before the process of atherosclerosis starts, because once it starts, treating the LPA may be too little too late. So it's a very fascinating field, but you almost have this thing in the tail where people are suddenly being told that they have the genetic form of cholesterol, but now we're not even sure that it actually means anything once you're, like, you know, in your 50s or 60s or whatever.
0: So, I mean, let's say if you are, say you're older, say in your 60s, for example, and you go for that blood test, should you consider asking for the LPA since it's not a regular part of a typical blood test or not?
17: Well, you could do, and it is part of the recommendations to do it once in your lifetime. The great thing about it being genetic is that, you know, you do it once and you never have to do it again because your genetics haven't changed. So you could do it if you're going to use it as like a risk prediction algorithm. Like, let's say you're sort of moderate risk. You're not quite sure if you really need to start taking medications for whatever. If you do that and you see it's very high, you know that you're at higher risk, so maybe you should be more aggressive about lowering your cholesterol. Okay. Maybe that's going to tip you over into taking a baby aspirin, which is a controversial point. So you can use it as a risk marker, but I think a lot of us were expecting that it was going to be the next sort of frontier of drug treatment, and that remains to be seen. I'll be able to tell you more come November when the official results are published.
0: So imagine you find out, right? You do this LPA, and then you know you realize, as you just said, until we find out otherwise, there's no real way to treat it. So now you're living with the realization that you have it and can't do anything about it.
17: Yeah, but in the end, it is just a high cholesterol, right? There are worse things to have in the world, but that's the thing. So I get a lot of these referrals, honestly, for patients who have been found to have high LPA. You have to tell them, look, it matters, it's important, but in the end, it is just high cholesterol. All we can do is just be, you know, very aggressive about the things we can change, make sure your modifiable cholesterol is as low as possible, and, you know, make sure you don't have diabetes and high blood pressure and all that stuff. And maybe that pushes you to eat healthier and be more active, which is always a good thing.
0: Dr. Chris Labos, Chris, thank you so much. I very much appreciate it.
17: My pleasure. Take care.
0: You too. 347 Traffic, CJD 800 Traffic Center. See what's going on. Lauren Glazer. Lauren.
3: Aaron, we're having a tough time on the westbound side of the 20 now between Turcotte and Norman. More volume before Anstey and Cabaton running at Teal Perot. Eastbound side of the 20 delays there between 32nd and 1st Avenue for the outbound side of the Mercier Bridge. Pretty busy from Ville St. Pierre. Northbound the Carry, you are losing time from Sherbrooke up to the top. Also delays on the westbound side of the Met. Volume there now starting at VO out to the Carry Interchange. Delays on the westbound side of the TCAN Cudley S at the Otter Route 13. Northbound 13 has a lot of volume. Starts at Hickmore, runs up to the B-Zone Bridge. We are dealing with an accident right at the beginning of the span. Left lane is currently blocked. More volume for northbound 13 starting at the 344 up to the 640. Renaissance would like to remind you that they'd be happy to receive your items that are currently collecting dust. 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Let us know what you see on the roads. 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Your next report at 4 o'clock.
0: All right, thank you, Lauren. 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When we come back, chances are, you know, you've heard about Alberta, the referendum coming there. It's going to be held October 19th. However, voting has already started. We're going to talk to a CTV correspondent, Michael Scirapio, about this and about not just our prime minister, but former Alberta premiers involving themselves in this debate now as well. That's next.
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29: Albertans will have the opportunity to make an important decision about their future, whether to remain part of Canada or begin a long and uncertain process through which Alberta could separate from Canada. We're building across Canada at a speed and scale not seen in generations. Canada's working. Truth is, we can't achieve any of this if we're divided.
0: So that is Mark Carney, his little Thanksgiving message / Hello Alberta, I'm here and I'm paying attention to what's going on. Michael Serapio, CTV News National Ottawa correspondent on this one. Michael, beyond Mark Carney, and I can't help but note that we had our own election here, of course, going back about a week or so ago. Mark Carney was very obviously not involved in this one for obvious reasons. Historically, I think we all understand why. But in Alberta, it's a different story. So that announcement that we just played a little part of was made in his home school, wherever he went to high school, I guess, in Edmonton.
30: That's right.
0: And we're hearing
30: Xavier.
0: Yeah, we're hearing not just from him, but also from a couple of former Alberta premiers. I would ask you how odd this is, but we've never been in a situation like this before.
30: Yeah, you can call everything odd, because we have never been in a situation like this when it comes to Alberta. You know, I'll begin with Rachel Notley and Jason Kenney, because that's the newer of the pieces, right? Because that just happened today, where you have Jason Kenney, former United Conservative Party premier. In fact, the man who created the United Conservative Party. He united the Wild Rose with the former PC party in Alberta. And Rachel Notley, the head of the Alberta NDP, two people who, quite frankly, when they were in government and in politics, did not like each other. They did not have kind words for each other. Jason Kenney famously would walk around and call Rachel Notley's win an aberration in politics, and that was the worst thing for Alberta. So they do not like each other, but they found common ground in fighting for Alberta within Canada. And so they're working with the Canadian Chamber of Commerce, spreading the word that, separation or voting for option two, which would be pursuing a referendum on separation for Alberta, would be disastrous for the Alberta economy and also bad timing, given the fact that Alberta and Canada as a whole is really being challenged by Donald Trump.
0: Right.
30: And, the economic survival requires unity in this moment is essentially the argument they're making.
0: One of the arguments, if I understand this right, and I only bring this up because my understanding was from the get-go, we've been told or led to believe that support for this idea was low from the outset, like less than 30%. What's changed that they feel now it's necessary for them to involve themselves? Do we know?
30: Well, a lot of it is voter apathy, to be perfectly honest. And I think part of the context is you and I are talking, I'm in Ottawa, you're in Montreal. Quebecers are amongst the most politically active of Canadians. Political debate is so much the lifeblood of Quebec. That's not the case in Alberta. Alberta historically has one of the lowest voter turnouts of any provincial jurisdiction with elections, and even lower with municipal elections, and even lower when it comes to referendums, because they've had plebiscites before because they really believe in direct democracy in the West. So they have a history of low voter turnout. And the fear is that between the two sides, arguably the most impassioned are the people who want Alberta out of Canada. And so they will arguably have an easier time to mobilize their base. And add to the fact that those who support separation tend to live in rural parts of Alberta. Right. Well, that means then they don't have to face the long lineups that people in Edmonton or Calgary or Lethbridge have to, because to line up for 10 questions means that it's going to take a long time for people to go through that ballot. Those lines that are generally long in an election in places like Montreal will be so much longer and so time consuming that they fear that even if you don't support separation, there are people that will sit there and go, you know what? It's a foregone conclusion. I'm not going to cast a sure. ballot. But that's exactly what happened to the United Kingdom that let the Brexit side actually claim victory.
0: Yeah, that's an interesting parallel, right? We know how that turned out. I would say, by the way, to your point about Alberta having historically low turnout for elections, what are we seeing already in advance voting? Because I thought I read this morning that the numbers have actually been quite large.
30: Yeah, well, you know, there's two things there, right? There's two parts that lead people to that impression, which Elections Alberta is expecting a high voter turnout because they had over 600,000 requests for special ballots, which are like advanced ballots or mail-in ballots. That is 11 times higher than the request in the last couple of provincial elections. So they take that as a very good indication of interest, but it does mean to say people will you know, get the ballots in. Think about people who send out Christmas cards. Oh, I'll send it next week. So, and they don't. And so there's still that fear. What I will say is today, which begins the advance polling, polls, because there are more than 300 in the province, the actual referendum day is next Monday. They witnessed long lineups, even before the doors opened. So people are taking that as a positive sign, but they also don't want to lose steam in the process because they need hundreds of thousands of people to show up in order to replicate what the public opinion polls have been telling us about Albertans wanting to stay in Canada.
0: It's worth pointing out as well, there's a bit of a different situation out there where I believe Danielle Smith, right, who is currently the premier, I think she has said in the past, and I think she said this from the get-go, trying to basically, you know, not favor one side or another, but she actually is on the side of Alberta staying within Canada, but is not out there banging the drum for that, right?
30: No, and that's because the UCP, the United Conservative Party, that's where you're going to find the people who believe in Alberta separation. They have long held grievances against Ottawa. In fact, if you want to, I'm not breaking any news here. If you want to win an election in Alberta as a conservative, blame it on Ottawa. And right. So that is essentially what the history has been. And when you look at her membership base, I forget who did the polling. I believe it was Janet Brown Research in the West, which is Janet Brown is like the political oracle of Alberta. She looked at the UCP. 52% of their members are in favor of separation. So Danielle Smith sits upon a party that's like 48% stay in Canada, 52% leave Canada, and that puts her in a difficult position. So she has basically tried to skate down the middle until the very end. And the fact is, her numbers are now getting hit hard. Those who want to stay in Canada say that she's opened up a Pandora's box. This is going to be horrible. Those who want to leave Canada say, well, you should have kept your neutrality, and now you're throwing your hat with Canada. We're going to get rid of you. And in Alberta, it is not New Democrats that unseat conservatives. It's conservatives who unseat conservatives. Essentially, it's a long history of backstabbing the leader to replace him with the new leader. So she after this referendum, you got to watch what happens to Danielle Smith.
0: Last question, just really quickly. This ballot, from what I read, I think a lot of people just assume it's one question, right? A referendum on whether we should hold a referendum. You mentioned it's 10 questions. What are the other questions about here? Do you know?
30: Yeah, so of the 10 questions, number 10 is the stay in Canada or start a referendum process. The other questions are like five of them have to do with immigration, refugees, who gets to decide who can be in here, what social services should they be allowed to have. And then the others have to do with more constitutional questions about the Senate, you know, Alberta's role in Canada. For example, when the question says, do you support Alberta working with the other provinces to basically redistribute the powers between Ottawa and the provincial government. So a number of them are constitutional. The other ones have to do with immigration. And it will, I'll add this to it, it could take up to 2 to 3 days for all the results to be finally known.
0: Wow. Going to be an interesting week next week. Boy.
30: Yeah. Okay. Well, number 10, though, question number 10, the one that people care about, that will be the first question and ballot counted, and then the others will follow.
0: Oh, that's interesting. Okay. Michael, thank you so much. I appreciate it.
30: No worries. You take care.
0: You too. Michael Serapio, CT News Auto correspondent on that vote in Alberta coming up next week. 4 o'clock, news coming up, and then we'll come back and check in with James Manny. That's next.
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2: Good afternoon. It's 4:01. I'm Jason Mayoff with a CTV News update. A rainfall warning is in effect. It's 8 degrees downtown. Weather details in minutes. Here's what's making news right now. The city's new investments in the metro. You can now book an appointment to get your flu and COVID shots. And the transition of power to the PQ has begun. With the latest from the CJAD 800 Traffic Center, here's Lauren Glazer.
9: We're slowing on the eastbound side of the Tecan. Volume now starting at Cavendish at the Papineau on the eastbound Mint, and again between Lacordaire and the Anjou interchange. Southbound 25 delays too between Yprevaux and the tunnel. We have volume on the westbound side of the Mint now between Pinef and the DeCary interchange. Northbound Laurentian slowdowns too. Notre Dame out to the 640 on the eastbound side of the Tecan. The volume starting at Côte-de-Liesse out to Autoroute 13. Westbound side of the 20 delays as well between Turcotte and Norman, again Fenelon to Sources, and also between Morgan and Île Perrot. Book early and stay big with $200 off per pair on select vacation packages to Grenada. To book, contact your travel agent or visit aircanadavacations.com. Traffic and trends at every 15 minutes on CJAD 800. 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
2: In the news, the City of Montreal has announced several measures to improve metro safety, to strengthen social outreach, and make sure the metro is more welcoming for everyone. Mayor Soraya Martinez-Ferrada made the announcement this afternoon.
10: Our administration will invest $6.4 million annually to add 52 special constables by the end of 2027, bringing the total 230 as we promised in the last campaign. And we will not wait until then to act. The SPVM will increase its presence in the metro this winter and join the STM and SPVM intervention team will expand from 2 to 6.
2: And she says the city will be partnering with St. John Ambulance to provide teams of social outreach workers, which will cost the city $1 million. You can now make an appointment to get your flu and COVID shot, but keep in mind neither will be free this year. The head of Quebec Public Health says the objective of the flu shot program is to prevent hospitalizations and complications for people at the highest risk.
11: This year, the program will focus on those 65 and over, 6 months and over with underlying medical conditions, pregnant people and healthcare workers, as well as for influenza, household contacts and proche aidant of those people at higher risk.
2: She says they're already starting to see cases of the flu. In just a few hours this morning, more than 100,000 people had made vaccination appointments, and that led to slowdowns for some on Click Santé. Rides at two Canadian theme parks have been closed after a man in the U.S. fell to his death from a Six Flags roller coaster in Georgia. A spokesperson for La Ronde, that used to be owned by Six Flags, says the Goliath roller coaster has been temporarily closed while it does a safety review with the ride's manufacturer. The Leviathan and Behemoth roller coasters at Canada's Wonderland north of Toronto have also been closed. There's no timeline for reopening. Several people were injured, and one man died yesterday after witnesses say they saw him come out of his seat on a ride at Six Flags Over Georgia, northwest of Atlanta. Outgoing Premier Christine Fréchette and Premier Designate Paul Saint-Pierre Plamondon met this morning to discuss the transfer of power. Fréchette says it's an important process to ensure a coordinated, adequate transition, and that's what they worked on, and their teams will now exchange information.
12: C'est un processus qui est important d'assurer une transition coordonnée, adéquate, et c'est ce à quoi on a travaillé. Donc, dans le cadre de cette rencontre, nos équipes vont échanger des informations.
2: Saint-Pierre Plamondon says we're facing a transition that is orderly, that is marked by collaboration. He says they talked about all kinds of urgent and sensitive topics. And Ontario is set to move parts of the province's northwest region to permanent daylight time in order to align with Manitoba.
13: Indigenous Affairs Minister Greg Rickford says there's overwhelming consensus among municipalities, First Nations, and businesses to make the time change permanent. Rickford says the province intends to make a regulatory change in the Time Act on November 1st to allow regions west of the 90th meridian to align with Manitoba. Manitoba announced last month it would stop twice annual clock changes and stay on daylight time year-round in the central time zone. BC said in March it was moving to permanent Pacific daylight time. Alberta also switched to permanent daylight time this year, which means it now has the same time as Saskatchewan year-round. Brenda Molina Navidad, The Canadian Press.
2: Quebec has not made the change to a one-time year-round despite a study a few years ago that found an overwhelming number of Quebecers wanted to do just that. For interviews and other audio, go to cjad800.com or download the iHeartRadio app. Your Dormez-vous Weather Center forecast. A rainfall warning is in effect. Rain at times heavy tonight, changing to periods of drizzle around midnight, the low 8 degrees. Drizzle ending tomorrow morning and then mainly cloudy, the high 14, and Thursday, sunshine and the high 12. It's 8 degrees downtown. 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Just say play CJAD 800. 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
0: That is James Menny. He is over at the Montreal Gazette. And Jim, today was the day, officially, may have heard that clip of Christine Fréchette. She met today with Paul Saint-Pierre Plamondon to, for all intents and purposes, hand over the keys because he's going to be the new premier. You have a great note here. It says, the party, imagine, right? The party that won 90 of 125 seats with 41% of the vote now cedes power to the party that won 59 seats of 127 with only 29 or 28% of the vote. We are living in strange times politically, Jim, but this is the reality. So tell me what you think about this.
31: Well, it is the reality, and I didn't throw that in just for the fun of it. Of course, I do have a devious sense of fun, Aaron, but the fact of the matter is I did it to point out that, and to prepare our listeners, even though I'm sure most of them know, we're going to be hearing a lot of politicians, including PSPP, say, you know, all Quebecers want this and we want that. No, you don't. You don't have a mandate from all Quebecers. You barely have a mandate from a little under one-third of Quebecers. And you know, it was interesting because the theme of the meeting, which I'm not even sure was a meeting, because let's face it, neither of them really know how the government's working. It's all the civil service, and those people are getting together, and they probably already had their Zoom calls or whatever. It's all done. But the thing is, oh, it was about the economy and the Churchill Falls deal. Now, you may recall the last time you and I were talking about that nice Paul St-Pierre Plamondon on Churchill Falls. Well, and he said today, well, no, I'm not going to tear it up just to tear it up. You know, well, if there's stuff that's good in there for Quebec, then, you know, we'll keep it. But here's the thing. This is the same guy who, when the news of Churchill Falls first broke, said, you know, Quebec was still undergoing the humiliation of not being able to sort of like take over Labrador because it fits on the map. You know what I mean? That seems to be Quebec's claim to Labrador. And this is completely ridiculous. And this is another foreign country doing stuff that we don't want to have done and blah, blah, blah, blah, blah. So, you know, I'm not being too psychic when I say expect more of this garbage down the road, I mean between now and Christmas, because let's face it, the only thing, the only card that Paul St-Pierre Plamondon has to play with this, you know, this skinny little mandate that he was handed by the people of Quebec is that of grievance and causing problems and getting into fights and getting headlines and saying, I speak for the people of Quebec because A, B, and C, oh, look, that carny, he did this and that. That's the plan. Will it work out that way? I'm not entirely sure, because once again, as I keep saying, and as you know, I don't think we can say too often, and because we tend to look at things in segments rather than looking at the big picture. The most popular politician in Quebec right now, and I mean popular, I mean like 20 points over head and shoulders by everyone else, is Mark Carney. So pick a fight with Ottawa at your risk, because remember, 70% of Quebecers did not vote for you, Mr. St-Pierre Plamondon. Okay, so if you want to start, you know, starting scraps with Ottawa and saying, man, it's a sort of democracy, no, not exactly, buddy. You're sort of like, you know, profiting from a very skewed system that's going to allow you to get a lot of exposure and may well end up seeing your government get voted out sooner rather than later on a vote of confidence. And yes, I'm including Quebec Solidaire in there because they have an agenda as well. And I don't think that agenda involves being perpetually at war with everybody who isn't a Péquiste. But I mean, we'll just see how that plays out. But yeah, this is where we are. And once again, the clock is ticking, Aaron. I know we have the law that says, or the law, he said, making air quotes, the François Legault created law that allows MNAs to be sworn in without a loyalty oath to the monarchy. The Canadian monarchy, by the way, as Monsieur St-Pierre Plamondon knows full well, you may not like it, but that's the fact. But on the other hand, next week, cabinet, and apparently St-Pierre Plamondon has also delayed his swearing in until the cabinet gets sworn in. Very, very interesting to see if the lieutenant governor is going to be there. I don't know if anybody dared ask the premier designate whether or not he has succeeded in getting a legal opinion on whether he can basically, you know, fire the lieutenant governor without a constitutional amendment. We'll see how that goes. But yeah, I mean, such interesting times. And I got to tell you, but I was listening to you earlier talking about what's happening in Alberta. And it's so funny because I didn't laugh out loud, but I almost did when the correspondent you're talking to goes, yeah, you know, because the prospect of a referendum would be disastrous for Alberta's economy. In Quebec, the prospect of a referendum, we call that Tuesday. You know what I'm saying? It's like that's how sophisticated we are so punch drunk.
0: Yeah, we've been there, done that, right?
31: Yeah, but we keep doing it. I mean, the fact he's not wrong. It has been disastrous for Quebec's economy. Quebec is still 40 years delayed in economic development because a clutch of people said, you know, we have a dream. It's not your dream, it's our dream of a Quebec nation. And we will huff and puff and try to, under the guise of the CAC, extort as much as we can out of the Canadian system and then pretend that we're nationalists or in PSPP. You know, we're going to get to it. Once Trump's gone, we're going to have a referendum on sovereignty. And once again, we'll be taking that step back. But it is so funny to look at what's happening in Alberta because I tell you, I'm sure there's a lot of skin in the game over there. And as a Canadian, we all have skin in the game. But that turnout is going to be very, very interesting. That result is going to be interesting because if they score less

0: point out where, you know, Christine Frechette scored so many points. How many jobs was that going to create in Quebec? 30,000? Was that the number?
1: Oh, yeah. But, you know, you're not looking at it in the right way. What's 30,000 jobs against the future of the Quebec Nation?
0: Oh, of course. Right.
1: Well, maybe you should getting your priorities straight.
0: I don't know. That's going to be a hard thing to kind of walk away from, I would think. So I imagine there'll be less and less talk by Paul St-Pierre Plamondon about that.
1: I think the real acid test on this is going to be whether the media, which has been, you know, an unapologetic cheerleading section for the CAC, are going to let him get away with these enormities, or whether and indeed Francophone media will just turn around and say, "Listen, okay, let's get real here." Because this idea that somehow there's legitimacy, I'm sorry, you can't turn around and say 50 plus 1 is enough to blow up the country, but 29% .2 is enough to govern, but it's also a mandate to separate. I don't think so. So somewhere along the line, I'd like to think someone somewhere is going to start doing their job and at least, you know, being as diligent in digging and asking questions to this current government as they have been about the entire, you know, the federal system or whatever, and saying that, you know, Quebec is getting shortchanged. I think a lot of Quebecers are turning around and saying, not exactly. But once again, it's going to be interesting next week to see what the result is going to be in terms of that count, in terms of that number, because even though there may be a deafening silence from Francophone news media in this province, it's going to be very, very difficult for the PQ or any supporter of Quebec sovereignty to turn around and say, this is what the people want. Clearly, you know, with your 70% support of staying in Canada, you're basically in an echo chamber, and with each passing day, there are fewer people bouncing around inside of it.
0: Jim, I just want to ask you the question I asked listeners, and I'm going to come back to it now, concerns something Kathleen Wynne said, the former premier of Ontario, which really kind of made me sit back and go, she didn't really say that, did she? Where she said she believes Christine Frechette, right, was pushed off what we call a glass cliff, right? The theory that women in politics often get the top job only when things are already falling apart. And I thought, did she not see what happened in the Quebec election, or is there something in there, a germ of an idea that you think is valid?
1: Did I miss the part where Christine Frechette was running to be leader of the CAC?
0: Right.
1: Did I miss that part? Did I, you know, no, you know what? Sorry. I mean, there's a lot to be said about the role and what is being done to women in politics, but this is not a very good example to have. I didn't hear the quote. I'm just listening to what you said now. And if that is indeed the case, though, that's really a misreading of what's happened here. And as someone who has said this, even while she was still running, you know, let's not pretend, and there was that school, oh, no, the CAC is going to be reborn. Oh, look, she's going to come there, and things are going to change. And I kind of wondered, well, she was there from Bill 21, Bill 96. She kept her mouth shut on that. You know, she was in it up to her neck, and all of a sudden things are going to change, and all of a sudden things didn't change. We saw that with 96 and the petty insult to Anglo-Quebecers during the election. And you know what? I found it rather interesting that here we are talking about transition of government. It'll be Madame Swan Song, and the only clip I heard on CJAD was in French.
0: Yeah, that's because I was the only clip there was. So to your point.
1: And so there you go. What, exactly. The English one wound up on the cutting room floor. I don't think so.
0: No, I think part of that new tone that she was going to have with Anglos. I think we gave up on that.
1: Completely in French.
0: Day one. Yeah. James Manny, the Montreal Gazette. Thank you, Jim. All right, let's go to traffic. CJD 800 Traffic Center. See what Lauren Glazer has for you on this Tuesday afternoon drive. Lauren?
2: Aaron, it's pretty busy on the westbound side of the Met now between PNF and the DeCary Interchange. Also seeing off and on slowdowns northbound Laurentian between Notre Dame and the 640. Westbound side of the TCAN, you are losing time there. Cavendish back to the 13 on the westbound side of the 20. Busy drive also between Turcotte and Norman, again after Morgan running into Hill Perot. Slow drive for the eastbound side of the 20 now between 32nd and 1st Avenue. For the outbound side of the Mercier Bridge, it's top from Ville St. Pierre. Northbound the Carry, losing time from Sherbrooke up to the top. Also delay southbound the Carry from the top to Van Horn. Southbound 15 also pretty busy now between Turcotte and the Champlain. 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

0: 80%. Everything from men's suits, jackets, and a whole lot more. October 21st to 25th, they are on Park Avenue at the corner of Beaumont and proudly Canadian. Samuelson, their sale begins October 21st. So, to get back to the question that started the show today, and you'll hear some of the comments coming up in a minute, but look, if you missed it, today, first of all, is the first formal transition meeting between Quebec's outgoing premier, Christine Fréchette, and premier-elect, premier-designate, Paul St-Pierre Plamondon. So it's over. The keys have been handed over from one party to the next. We move on. We have a new government, right? Not exactly. You see, at least not if you're former Ontario Premier Kathleen Wynne, who has decided to weigh in on the CAQ's historic failure by saying Christine Fréchette was pushed off of what's called a glass cliff. That is the theory that women in politics often get the top job only when things are already falling apart. In other words, when the odds of failure are high. Wynne said she wasn't surprised by the result because, hey, she's been there herself. Kathleen Wynne took over the Liberal Party in Ontario, buried in a scandal, and then ended up losing in 2018 and lost big, real big, historic loss. And she also points to Kim Campbell. Remember Kim Campbell, Canada's only female prime minister, who served only 132 days after taking over from Brian Mulroney and also sustaining a historically large loss. Now, I need to be honest here, because when I first saw this comment, my reaction to Kathleen Wynne's comments as a man is that she lost because she's a woman felt to me like, A, did you not see what happened in Quebec, and B, an oversimplification, and I'm not sure in which order. In other words, it sounded to me more like sour grapes than any kind of election analysis. After all, Christine Fréchette was leading a party that had been in power for 8 years. Voters were tired of that party, and a lot of people had decided long before she took over, they were done with the CAQ. But Kathleen Wynne goes on to say that women are most often handed the keys to the car when it's already heading off the cliff. That's my sort of interpretation. And then they're the ones who get blamed for the crash. Now, look, as I said, I know some of you may say, as a man, I can't possibly fully understand this. I've never been a woman, and I've never been in politics as a woman. So therefore, maybe Kathleen Wynne's comments are fair. That my reaction proves I must be either sexist or anti-feminist, but is that fair? Isn't the shoe really on the other foot here when the suggestion is that Christine Fréchette's gender is what played the most prominent part in her losing the election? Was Christine Fréchette handed the keys to the car when its fate was already sealed? Because, fact, she entered the leadership race after Bernard Dranville already had. And then after entering the race, she actually won that contest in a vote of all party members. So no one handed her anything. She chose to run. She ends up winning. And then, well, here's what happened with the election. Now, you may have your own idea for what it was that happened during the election campaign that cost her this election. Remember, at the beginning, there were times when the CAQ was running second to the PQ. Things looked really good. Obviously, Mark Carney helped. Labrador Hydro deal, the shipbuilding deal for Quebec as well, both of, you know, which create jobs, were worth a lot of money, and she was riding high in the polls, and then the bottom fell out. And why did that happen? Because she was a woman? Or because of some very, I'm going to call them self-inflicted wounds, or her communications team suggesting she do this or she do that, including saying one day in one of the debates, I am not Francois Legault, which didn't play well to the people who, of course, were brought into the CAQ, like herself, with other members. Then there was the question, of course, of can you define yourself? Can you tell us what you are for voters? Are you a sovereignist or are you a federalist? To which the answer was, well, does it really matter? And the answer, of course, is yes, which lost her, I'm sure, a whole lot more support. All this to say, because I think that's really the question we get to, what do you think? Are Kathleen Wynne's comments fair? Do you believe Christine Fréchette lost this election because she's a woman? Or was it because Quebecers were simply done with the CAQ after 8 years of mismanagement, a party she was part of over the course of 8 years. And by the way, if you want to speculate, would it have made any difference at all if Bernard Duranville had been the leader of the CAC going into this election? Do you think they would have done any better? Bernard Duranville lost his own seat. Every CAC member lost his or her own seat. So what difference would it have made? But according to the former Premier of Ontario, Christine Frechette got pushed off a glass cliff. That's why she lost. What do you think? Are those comments fair? Did Christine Frechette lose the election because she's a woman? Or was this about Quebecers simply being done with the CAC? 790-0800, 514-790-0800 for your texts when we come back.
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15: Good afternoon. It's 4:30. I'm Jason Mayoff with a CTV News update. The Vatican says the Pope has lung cancer and that the lower lobe of his right lung was removed. Oncologists say the 71-year-old Pontiff's prognosis is excellent since it was removed early. Quebec has opened flu shot appointments across the province, and health officials say you should book as soon as you can because the flu season appears to be starting early. And this year, you'll have to pay for both the COVID and flu vaccines. And Montreal is putting nearly $6.5 million into metro safety and plans to add 52 special constables by the end of next year. There'll also be more social workers and patrol teams in the metro and more frequent train service. For more news, including La Ronde's Goliath roller coaster closed after a death at Six Flags, a Six Flags park in Georgia, go to ctvnewsmontreal.ca. And with the latest from the CJAD 800 Traffic Center, here's Lauren Glazer.
16: Pretty slow drive for northbound the Carry now, Sherbrooke up to the top. Also delay southbound the Carry from the top to Van Horn. Southbound 15, losing time, Turcotte to the Champlain. Also delays on the westbound side of the 20, Turcotte to Norman. You are losing more time. Fennel at the sources again after Morgan running into El Perot. Up on side of the Mercy Bridge, pretty tough from Ville-Saint-Pierre. Pretty tough also northbound 13 now. Starts at Hickmore to Aubry-Barassa again between the Vachon Bridge and 640. Delays westbound Met, Lacordaire back to DeCary, westbound side of the TCAN. That is slowing also between Cavendish and Autoroute 13. 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
15: Your Dormihu Weather Center forecast. A rainfall warning is in effect. Rain at times heavy tonight, changing to periods of drizzle around midnight. The low 8 degrees. Drizzle ending tomorrow morning and then mainly cloudy. The high 14. And Thursday, sunshine on the high 12. It's 8 degrees downtown. Your next CTV News update is at 5 o'clock.
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0: I don't think she lost because she was a woman.
1: It has nothing to do with her being a woman.
2: It has nothing to do with gender. It has to do with political theories and political agendas.
3: I don't think they lost because of her. I think it was a foregone conclusion. They would lose.
4: Ella Forster, she took over a ship on fire. It's on her. This is what she asked for. This is what she got.
1: Frechette could have arrived on a white horse, had Celine Dion endorse her, and the CAC still would have lost.
5: I think even if she had been Santa Claus, it wouldn't have made a difference.
0: I think that the CAC tried to distance themselves from Legault to the point where they kind of picked someone that's like sort of like the opposite, a much younger person, and happens to be a woman.
2: Miss Frechette's not a good candidate. She was not charismatic. She was a poor speaker, and she did not come across well.
1: Frechette lost because the party was just terrible. It had nothing to do with her being a woman.
5: Everybody was fed up with the CAC and everything they did, and if Plamondon doesn't fix the mess that the CAC made, we'll be back at the polls before you know it.
6: There you go. A sampling of callers from the first time around just after 2 o'clock when I asked this question. Why is this a question today? Because, yes, the election's over. Yes, Christine Frechette is, you know, no longer, of course, premier. But Kathleen Wynne, the former premier of Ontario, decided to weigh in on this. Not sure why. She was, of course, a premier as a woman in Ontario. She also sustained a very big loss back in 2018, her party, historic loss, they say, for Liberals back then when they lost to Doug Ford. She said Christine Frechette was pushed off what's called a glass cliff, the theory that women in politics often get the top job only when things are already falling apart. So when the odds of failure are high, and I saw this and I thought, wait a sec, that to me seems like a complete misreading of what happened here in our election. She also points to Kim Campbell. Do you remember her? Canada's only female prime minister lasted, what, 132 days before she led her party to yet another historic loss. I'm not sure if that's a fair comparison, but Kathleen Wynne brought it up. Look, I have to be very careful around this question. I'm a man. Maybe I don't understand what it's like to be a woman in politics, right? But that doesn't have anything to do with this. The assumption that Christine Frechette lost this election because of gender, like the party handed this to her knowing they were going to fail, I can't buy that. She wasn't anointed. She ran for the leadership of the party a day after Bernard Dranville already said he was going to run, and she won that vote. So let's blame this on a lot of things, but no, let's not blame this on gender. Blame it on poor debates. Blame it on poor answers to questions like, are you a sovereignist or a all those things together, I think, plus the fact that she was part of the government she is now, of course, saying or trying to distance herself from on a keep Christine Frechette, I'm not Francois Legault. I think all of that worked against her, but I want to know what you think. 790-0800. Let me start with Donna. Donna, what do you think?
7: Definitely not due to the fact that she was a woman. You look at Thatcher, the Queen was a woman. I think it had to do with policy. I think the way doctors were treated, I think that there were just a lot of rules. She was strong at one point when she stood up to Trump. And there was a period where she was quite popular. And then she went downhill again.
6: Yeah.
7: You know, there was a period where she was eloquent and she stood up to what Trump was trying to do. But she then waffled. And now I think that the Conservatives has kind of taken over a lot of what the CAC was doing.
6: Donna, I appreciate the call. Richard, what about you?
8: Yeah, I think she was doing very well until the debates. As soon as the debates began, she began to falter. Her popularity began to decline.
6: Self-inflicted wounds.
8: She was not ready. And the fact that she couldn't declare if she was a Federalist or a Sovereigntist, that just made her hated by both sides.
6: Tough way to win when both sides hate you, right? People already in the party, the ones who came in with you when Francois Legault brought them in, and the ones who are now there who are like, why would you even say something like that?
8: So voted for the party last time, and the fact that she wouldn't mail anything in English, that definitely decided I would not vote for her party.
6: Missed opportunities, not just yours, but I guess everyone else who made that same decision. Jennifer, what do you think?
9: I think maybe, Aaron, you kind of missed the point of what Kathleen Wynne was saying. Not that I agree with it. Christine Frechette did lose the election because it was the CAC, period. But I think, my opinion, what Kathleen Wynne was trying to say is the parties will elect a leader that is a woman as a Hail Mary shot. and it doesn't always work.
6: Yeah, I didn't take that. I take it as the party would elect a woman. She said this for all intent. I think this is almost a direct quote. That quote about the glass cliff. When you elect a woman, when your party elects a woman or selects a woman to get the top job, when they recognize things are already falling apart. You agree with that?
9: They do it as a Hail Mary pass, yes. Look at Kamala Harris. Look at Hillary Clinton. It's the same thing. The party will elect that person as a leader to try to win a losing battle. So, no, I do not blame her gender, Christine Frechette's gender, on her loss. I blame the CAC for bringing in Christine Frechette as a Hail Mary pass.
6: Okay. And by the way, I appreciate the call and your point. I don't think, if you look at Hillary Clinton, you brought her up. I don't think that was a Hail Mary. Hillary Clinton was ahead in that election right up until the end when James Comey decided to talk about those, the FBI files. So, and I don't think that was a Hail Mary at all. She had more experience. She was well known. I'm not sure how that's a Hail Mary try to win an election. Sharon, what about you?
10: Yeah, Aaron, first of all, I do not believe at all it's because she was a woman. Let's not look for excuses. The real reason that they lost was for 9 years they did nothing. Even when she was elected, she did nothing to cut the diesel tax, the gas tax. She gave nothing to the poor, did nothing for housing. She was silent during the 9 years she was in the CAC party. And half the people who vote in this province are women. So I don't buy the fact that it's because she's a woman.
6: Okay.
10: I also do think her timing was bad. You don't get in at the end of 9 years of a run of a horrible government for the people.
6: I don't know. It seems to me for a while anyway, Sharon, she was doing a pretty good job of making people forget that, right? Standing there taking photo ops with, photos with Mark Carney announcing a deal for Labrador Hydro, announcing a deal for shipbuilding in Quebec. And she was at some point in the polling running second behind the PQ. Then all of a sudden, debate performance, answers to specific particular questions, the idea of not being able to define yourself as a sovereignist or a nationalist. I think that's the stuff, and I don't think it would have mattered who it was. I keep asking the question, we'll never know. If Bernard Dranville had been the leader instead of Christine Frechette and had lost the election, right, would we even be talking about this at all? Or simply say you voted against a government that had been there for 8 years, and people eventually recognized that and said there's no way, it doesn't matter who's leading the party. But that's my take. Enzo, what about you? What do you think? Enzo, are you there?
11: Yeah, I'm there, Aaron.
6: Yeah, hi. Hey.
11: Listen, I'd just like to say it's really disheartening. You know, when you hear what is supposed to be the smartest, the brightest, the wisest people in government come out with such an irresponsible, ridiculous statement because she was a woman. Hmm. I mean, there's women everywhere. They shine. They're charismatic. They're wonderful. The world respects them. The world loves them. These women know what they're doing. These women are intelligent. These women stand up for something that's worth something.
6: Yeah.
11: They don't stand up for a party that was totally absurd and totally ridiculous. And then the statements she made, trying to get herself elected. I mean, really?
6: Yeah, look, really? I got to agree. You're making my point.
11: It was because I was a woman. It wasn't because you were a woman. It was because the total thing is based on sheer ridiculous nonsense.
6: Enzo, I appreciate the call. As I said, you can make this argument, and you have to be careful here. I'm trying not to say just by virtue of the fact she was a woman. That's not a sexist comment. That's not an anti-feminine comment. That's just a realistic comment. Someone, she had this thing. She could have had this thing. I'm not saying they would have formed the government, but being wiped off the map politically, who's that on other than Christine Frechette? Not for being a woman, but for being unable to come up with answers that people could look to and go, you know what? I like what I heard from her. She is different from the last guy. I like what she has to say. It simply didn't happen. Go to Gina. Gina, what do you think?
12: I think really the turning point, I think a few people have mentioned it, is when you decide to stay quiet on what your beliefs are, then nobody believes anything that you say anymore. You have to stand up for what you believe in. You can't take for granted that you get to have all the votes when you say I'm not a separatist or I am a separatist or I'm not going to tell you.
6: Yeah, that and answer of it doesn't matter was the answer, right? That's not an answer.
12: Matter.
6: Right, that's not an answer.
12: It doesn't even matter which side of that you're on.
6: Pick
12: it
6: one.
12: It means that you're trying to take advantage of both sides. And Pauline Marois won.
9: She lost also, but she won.
6: Yeah,
9: one.
6: She did win.
9: It's not in Quebec, it's not about being a woman.
6: Gina, I appreciate the call. Dave, I'm going to give you the last word. What do you think?
13: I think that has nothing to do with her being a woman. It has everything with her opening up her mouth and saying too bad to the English, like on the voting cards. You know, I was with her, kind of, and then the whole voting card said, see you later. You have no respect for the English.
6: Yeah.
13: And that's what really turned me off, to be honest with you.
6: Well, to be fair, I mean, the English didn't decide this election, but I'm sure a lot of people, thank you, Dave, were turned off by that comment as well. Shouldn't have said it. I don't know. Maybe some of this has to do with the fact that, you know, it's one thing to have been in the party for all the years that she was, right, in the CAC. It's another when you become the person who's now the leader. You need to, and I think Gina was right when she said, you need to establish positions here. You're going to be on the defensive in debates because you're the premier, right? It's your part. And to not be able to come out of that looking premier, whatever that word would be, prime ministerial, right? One debate to a second debate to a third debate, it didn't get better for Christine Fréchette. And ultimately, that's what people, I guess for the most part, people who voted, you know, Franco-Quebecers, saw nothing in those debates that made them sit, you know what? I like what this woman had to say. I should say, I like what this person had to say. This leader had to say. I like the points made by the leader. I believe in what I heard. It simply didn't happen. And again, we'll never know. The hypothetical is, well, would Bernard Dranville have done any better? Maybe. Maybe more experienced, a media person. Maybe he would have been better in the debates, but would it have made a difference in the end? Probably not. And I'll just point out, he lost his own seat, Bernard Dranville did, so what difference would it have made? I appreciate the calls, your texts on this one as well. I like this one that simply says, the CAC ran a word I can't use campaign, and that's why they lost. And there are a lot of texts basically suggesting that same idea. Someone else, according to Kathleen Wynne's logic, we should all vote for an incompetent, divisive government just because it's a woman leader. That makes total sense. Not. Thanks for the calls. Thanks for the text. We'll see where this goes. I wonder if there's fallout from this. I wish we had a chance to talk to Christine Fréchette. That would be nice. We won't, but I wish we did. Let's go to traffic. CJD 800 Traffic Center. Check on the drive. Here is Lauren Glazer. Lauren?
14: Aaron, it's a tough drive on the westbound side of the 20 from after Turcotte running back to Norman. Again, between Fenelon and Sources. You are losing more time now from after Morgan running into El Perot. On the eastbound side of the 20, lots of volume there from 55th to 1st Avenue. Outbound side of the Mercier Bridge, busy from Ville St. Pierre northbound to Cary, you are losing time its length. On the eastbound side of the TCAN, the volume starting now at Cavendish at the Papineau on the eastbound Met, again between Pinneuf and the Anjou interchange. For the westbound side of the Met, it's difficult as well between Pinneuf and the Cary. For the westbound side of the TCAN, it does have a lot of volume now, starting at Cavendish running through to Sources. 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
6: 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You know them. They're the folks who pay the most for your gold or silver or any of your collectibles. Doesn't matter what. It can be an earring. It can be a bracelet. It can be anything silver or gold is worth money. I read that text that someone sent yesterday, said they found a bag of stuff. Their late dad left a bag of what looked like, you know, junk, which someone else told them was junk. Yeah, well, that junk, when they took it to Empire, left them with a check for $9,983. So much for junk. Empire Gold, because nobody, but nobody will pay you more than Empire. 5593 Pare, that's a block west of DeCary Boulevard, one block north of Jean Talon. EmpireGold.ca for all the details. And by the way, no appointment necessary. All right, let's get to it. Toss-up question for today. First right answer at 790-0800 gets to play the game and a chance at that $1,500, so good luck. A Quebec appeals court has ruled that a man who claimed Tim Hortons owed him a prize that they said he had won, that his claim is invalid. It's void. What did he say he had won? Quebec Appeals Court has ruled that a man who claimed Tim Hortons owed him a prize they said he had won has had his claim ruled invalid. What did he say he had won? 790-0800 to play the Empire Gold News Quiz next.
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7: 10 questions.
8: A $1,500 prize.
6: All right, we have Jason on the line. Try to win some money from Empire Gold. Hi, Jason.
10: Hi.
6: How are you?
10: Good.
6: Good. You driving?
10: Yes, I am.
6: Okay, are you safe? You're okay? We can play
10: the game? Yeah, you're okay. You're on the Bluetooth.
6: Oh, that's good. Jason, our toss-up question was this. Quebec Court, an appeals court, has ruled that a man who claimed Tim Hortons owed him a prize that he said they told him he had won had been ruled invalid. What did he say he had won?
10: A boat.
6: That is correct. He will not be getting his boat, just so you know. All right, Jason, you're in the game. 9 questions, 60 seconds. Get them all right. You win yourself $1,500, courtesy of Empire Gold. Failing that, it is $15 for every right answer. If you don't know an answer, of course, you can always say pass and come back to it if time remains. But remember as well, if you answer a question incorrectly, you cannot come back and change it, all right? So if you're not sure, use the option and just say pass. I'm just counting up 1, 2, 3, 4, 5, 6, 7, 8, 9. Just to make sure I had all my questions right here. Jason, game begins as soon as you say you're ready to go. So Jason, are you ready?
10: Let's go.
6: Prime Minister Carney announced a new federal rebate program last week for what home heating appliance?
10: Pass.
6: Montreal journalist Elian MacDonald has died. What former prime minister did he serve as his principal speechwriter?
10: Oh, boy. Pass.
6: A female runner from what country won the Montreal International Marathon over the weekend?
10: Oh. Her name's all pass.
6: Tom Cruise's new movie is on track to lose over $200 million, becoming his biggest bomb ever. What's it called?
10: Oh, my God. This is not working, Aaron.
6: Of the five major political parties, which one received the lowest percentage of the vote?
10: I want to say the cat.
6: But you're going to say what instead?
10: We're going to say the Liberals.
6: No. The city of Montreal has announced it's setting up how many warming centers for the winter season? Take your time. Pick a number between 8 and 10.
10: 9.
6: Excellent. Good answer. The Montreal Alouettes matched a franchise record this week, or actually yesterday, by winning their game in Montreal. What record did they match?
10: That I'm going to pass. I have no clue.
6: Good. How's that clock going, Brian?
0: It's done.
6: Oh, it's
0: been
6: done
0: in about 15 seconds.
6: I see. Okay.
0: I can get it going again if
6: you
0: want.
6: No. Maybe we're probably good there. Maybe you should start that again then. Yeah.
0: Give me 1 second.
6: Because he's in the car. It's probably hard to hear.
0: Yeah, give me 1 second. All right, hold up. There you go.
6: All right. Hey, Jason, what is the name of the roller coaster that's been shut down after a person died along riding one yesterday at an amusement park? Okay. You stop the clock now. It's okay. Hey, Jason. That's okay. Brian,
10: yeah,
6: how many?
10: Ahead. Pass.
6: What's it? Pass. Good idea. How many did he get, Brian?
0: Two right answers.
6: Two right answers, yeah. Jason. Yeah. Jason, what's your favorite number?
10: 10.
5: Are you sure?
6: 10 is your favorite number?
10: Yes.
6: Okay. So how many times does 2 go into 10?
5: 5.
6: 5. So what do you say we give him 4 answers and double what he got?
5: Whatever you want to do.
6: We're going to give you $60, Jason, because maybe that's how much gas you may have burned sitting by this. I don't know if you're still driving or not, but we're going to...
10: Yes, I am.
6: Are you? Okay, we're going to make it 4 because it's always harder when you drive, he said, knowing that's not true. So Jason, 4 right answers, $60 for you, and thank you very much for playing the game. I'm sure it'll be easier next time.
10: Thank you.
6: You're welcome. Okay. I know how I came up with that math formula today. Not entirely sure that worked out either. But there you go. That's our news quiz for today. Were these exceptionally hard?
5: No, they're pretty easy. It's called the news quiz. News quiz.
6: Okay. News quiz. Where you're supposed to know?
5: The news.
6: The news. We have news coming up, actually, next. And then when we come back, Tasha Kierden is going to join us, talk about a couple of stories in the news today. In the news. That's next.
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13: Good afternoon, it's 5:01. I'm Jason Mayoff for the CTV News Update. A rainfall warning is in effect at 7 degrees downtown. Weather details in minutes. Here's what's making news right now. Appointments are open for flu and COVID shots. Tesla ordered to pay after a fire in a Model X in Montreal. And the Pope has lung cancer. With the latest from the CJAD 800 Traffic Center, here's Lauren Glazer.
14: We're slowing on the westbound side of the Met now, starting at LaCordaire, running out to the DeCary Interchange. For the westbound side of the TCAN, off and on slowdowns between Cavendish and Sources. Eastbound TCAN delays also Cavendish back to Papineau on the eastbound Met, again between VO and the Anjou Interchange. Southbound 25 delays there between Ypres and the tunnel for the outbound side of the Jacques Cartier Bridge. You are losing time from St. Joseph I Papineau South. For the westbound side of the 20, volume there after Turcotte, running out to Norman, again between the Dorval Circle and Sources, and also after Morgan into Ile Perot. Have questions about COVID-19 vaccination? 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
13: In the news, more than 100,000 Quebecers booked appointments for flu, COVID, and RSV vaccines within hours of bookings opening this morning. Officials say demand is much higher than last year and is closer to the busiest of the COVID years. The flu season appears to be arriving early, and so public health is urging you to get vaccinated as soon as possible. Public Health Director Dr. Carolyn Quash-Tan says it's hard to predict the effectiveness of the flu shot early on, and she gave the example of what happened last year.
15: At the beginning of the season, scientists were saying that the H3N2 strain that was circulating was not well matched with the vaccine. Yet, at the end of the season, people who were vaccinated had protection that was similar to good seasons. So I would be a wizard, I would say, to be able to preempt at the beginning of the year what the effectiveness would be.
13: And for the first time in many years, unless you're at high risk, the flu shot will cost you this year anywhere from about $30 to $50. You can book your appointment on Click Santé. City of Montreal has announced new safety and social measures for the metro. Mayor Soraya Martinez-Ferrada says they'll include 52 more special constables, more monitoring screens for the cameras in the metro, and a partnership with St. John Ambulance to provide teams of social outreach workers. And as far as the no loitering rule in the metro that was in place last year, it'll be back, with officials redirecting people experiencing homelessness to other resources.
16: A metro is not a hospital. A metro is not a clinic. A metro is not a shelter. It is a mean of transportation, and we have to make sure that people that take the transportation feel safe, and people that are homeless get to the right resources.
13: There will also be more frequent train services to reduce waiting time by 5% to start the 2027 school year. Well, Tesla has been ordered to pay more than $150,000 after a Quebec Superior Court judge ruled on a fire that destroyed a man's 2020 Model X. Sasha DeSantis says flames shot from the dashboard moments after he turned on the heater in 2023, and the fire consumed the vehicle within minutes.
17: It was a nightmare. It was a nightmare because you don't believe it, right? You just, hey, that's not... It's not true. It's not a real flame. And then you see the flame grow into fire and fire just, you know, everywhere. So it's pretty, it's crazy.
13: The judge rejected Tesla's claim that misuse or vandalism may have caused the fire after an insurance adjuster ruled that out. Pope Leo has lung cancer and is recovering from surgery he underwent earlier today when doctors removed a portion of his lung. The tests confirmed a diagnosis of adenocarcinoma. ABC's Tom Sophie Burridge has more from Rome.
18: They say that the surgery went ahead as planned on Pope Leo to remember to remove that nodule on his lung. But the Vatican press office tonight is saying that the lower lobe of the right lung of Pope Leo has been removed during surgery using video assisted techniques.
13: The Vatican says the surgery was successful and there were, quote, no complications. Well, ex-gang leader Dwayne Keefe D. Davis has been sentenced for the murder more than 30 years ago of hip-hop star Tupac Shakur. More from ABC's Alex Stone.
19: This is 40 years to life, with the two consecutively, two 20 years to life. So that means when he is 103 years old, Dwayne Davis, if he is still alive, can then go and try to get parole. But until then, he says he's going to appeal. If his appeal is not successful, he's heading to Nevada State Prison for at least the next 40 years.
13: Rap icon Tupac Shakur was gunned down off the Las Vegas Strip in September 1996 at the age of 25. For interviews and other audio, go to CJAD800.com or download the iHeartRadio app. Your Dormehu Weather Center forecast, a rainfall warning is in effect. Rain at times heavy tonight, changing to periods of drizzle around midnight, the low 8. Drizzle ending tomorrow morning and mainly cloudy, the high 14, and Thursday, sunshine and the high 12. It's 7 degrees downtown. 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
6: All right, we say good afternoon to Tasha Carradine, a writer and commenter for the National Post. Did I say commenter? Commentator for the National Post, G0 Media, and Substack as well. And our feature, of course, is, as always, brought to you by the folks at Guaranteed Industries, teaming up with the folks at Canair to keep you nice and warm right through this season. So give them a call, 514-342-3400. That's Guaranteed Industries, serving Montrealers since 1957. Tasha, I want to start with the story, not at the top, but I understand that Pierre Poilievre is actually going to be on CNN at around 5:30 this afternoon. Oh. I think he's talking to Jake Tapper. And I brought this up yesterday asking, is this weird that Pierre Poilievre has now decided to kind of take, I guess, go on his own push and try to talk to lawmakers in Michigan, so a border state? What exactly is going on here? What's the plan from what you can figure out?
22: Well, he's done this once before. He went there in March to meet with politicians and representatives from Ford and GM. So it's not completely new, but it is, you know, it is unusual. Leaders of opposition don't have status to do this. But then people in his party have been doing it, too. When you think of Jamil Giovanni, who went and sort of freelanced in Washington, meeting with folks. He's friends with J.D. Vance, and so he met with people in the administration. And I think sort of big-footed Polyev, you know, wasn't sanctioned to go. And so I'm wondering how much that also has to do with Polyev's decision to look like he's doing something and to show that he, too, can go south of the border, meet with important people, try and push for what is essentially what we used to have, a tariff-free auto pact, right? It's called the auto pact. It was what we had since the 60s, but that we're losing now because of the changes and the tariffs that Trump is bringing in, trying to repatriate manufacturing to the U.S. So he's calling for this. He's proposed this. He sent it to media outlets in the U.S. So, hey, got an interview. That's, you know, it's like Doug Ford. Doug Ford's been all over, you know, but he's an elected official, but all over U.S. media. Yeah. So I'm interested. I'm going to tune in now that you mentioned that, Aaron, and check out what he says.
6: I just found, I know he's done this before, I remember, but I thought to myself, this just seems weird to your point, what you just first said, Tasha, which is, well, he has to make it look like he's doing something, right? So yeah. This is a way to do that. Although at the end of the day, what comes from this, and I guess the answer to that is nothing?
22: Probably. You know, it's I won't say showboating, but it's looking like you care. It is talking to people. Yikes. It's saying what everyone else is saying in Canada, that we should have access to, you know, to the American market. And then they to ours, too. This is the thing. I think the issue with the auto pact, you know, there's a lot of cross-border support for this. There's also people who want to bring manufacturing back to the States, who oppose having a better, you know, Canadians having that ability to send parts across without tariffs. So I think, it, you know, he'll find a receptive audience, certainly with the people he's speaking to, but they don't have the power to change anything, so it won't change anything.
6: I don't know. It just seems weird to me. Okay.
22: let's... You can say it seems weird to me. Yeah.
6: I don't know. I thought if he would announce he's moving to the U.S., that would be a story, but he's just
22: that
6: there to try
22: story,
6: to.
22: Yeah, but not
6: happening. Mark Carney, I played this clip a couple of times. No need to play it again. Yesterday, part of the Thanksgiving message, but of course, really, it was a message to Albertans who are set to head to a vote, of course, on that referendum coming up next Monday, I guess it is now.
22: Yeah.
6: I also mentioned as well, Jason Kenney has now decided to join up with Rachel Notley, which apparently in and of itself is rather interesting, to get involved in this and let people know, please, I guess, don't stay home. We need you to go out and support this idea because Alberta needs to stay in Canada.
22: Yeah, and he said it before the advance polls opened. They opened today in Alberta. 310 polls across the country. So people have already started to vote. So it was smart that he did this on Thanksgiving. He is an Albertan. I've always wondered about this, Aaron. It's odd because, you know, he is from Alberta, yet they try and paint him as sort of almost Eastern establishment, globe-trotting, UN-loving sort of person that, you know, Albertans are not supposed to be, I guess. But it's interesting he's returning to his roots and saying, you know, I'm an Albertan, and so I have something to say on this. It's a smart card to play. I think that the odd bedfellows of Notley and Kenny are certainly raising eyebrows. I was talking to someone there today who's saying, you know, it's half the people hate her and half the people hate him. And so two of them together.
6: Perfect.
22: What does that mean? I actually think it shows an interesting ability to transcend differences. Maybe that will actually appeal to people. We'll see. Support for separation is very low. But the problem is getting out your vote on the other side, because it's like the Quebec referendum.
6: Yeah.
22: People who are committed, they'll go to the polls. They're committed to changing. The people who don't want change, well, you know, you're less committed to actually showing up. So that's why this is all happening, is to get people out on the other side to vote for staying in Canada.
6: So we were talking to Michael Sharapio from CTV News, and I didn't know this until I, you know, kind of read this and then heard him repeat it there. This is not just, hey, do you want to leave, do you want Alberta to leave Canada? This is 10 questions on this referendum poll, right?
22: Yeah, most of them have to do with other things like immigration, powers to Alberta, waiting 12 months to get benefits. So if you move there, you can't just immediately get you know, health care and whatnot. So these are questions they're asking. And that's where it really started. The referendum question was an add-on, actually, to the separation one, to the other referendum questions they'd already committed to do.
6: So we cover that. And I guess the one thing I did want to mention with respect to voter turnout, that is really the issue here, right? Because I think someone said before that they have typically Alberta has the lowest turnout in elections of any province in the country.
22: Interesting. I did not know that.
6: Yeah.
22: And, you know, People sometimes don't turn out. I mean, Alberta's had a tradition almost of a one-party state, apart from, you know, Rachel Notley and briefly the NDP. I was thinking also Alison Redford before that. You've got people who got in there and sort of changed things up, but mostly it's been conservatives. Like, it's mostly been conservatives for the last, I don't know, 40 years. So people get a little apathetic, I think. They don't see it as a big change, but, you know, it's changed the leader pretty much, and that's it. That could explain it. But, you know, or people are just really satisfied with the status quo and don't care. I don't know. But Albertans seem to get very excited about their politics. So it's a bit surprising to me, actually.
6: And then the last thing, just to touch on this quickly here, Philip Couillard, who, of course, our listeners will remember is the former premier, the last time a Liberal was premier in this province. Kind of weighing in today on the whole, medical assistance in dying debate. And I say debate because we had the minister come out last week federally and basically say we're putting

0: mental health? What about people who want to, you know, put in their will, okay, when I reach a certain level, please just, you know, not just don't resuscitate me, but put me out to a pasture. It's a lot. And Cuillar said that he would not necessarily have voted for it if he'd known that this would have happened, because he really thought it was reserved for terminal or pre-terminal conditions. So because the debate is live, I think that it's interesting he's inserting himself into it. I think maybe it's a bit of buyer's remorse or just a desire to say, look, let's talk about this from a historical perspective anyway, what it was supposed to be, right? Kind of like the Charter, right? The Charter was supposed to define negative rights, and suddenly people are extending it to positive rights and all sorts of things we hadn't foreseen when the Charter came in. You never know how a law is going to be interpreted by the courts. Never know.
1: Hard to believe it goes back to 2014. We've been talking about it so much, really just in the last couple of years, but this has now been around for 12 years.
0: Yeah, so, it has. And a lot of people, I mean, I think somewhere I saw that like 5% of deaths are now assisted deaths in Canada.
1: Yeah.
0: It's quite high. Yeah.
1: All right. We will leave it at that. Tasha, thank you so much. Give my best to Pierre Poilievre.
0: Thank you.
1: All right.
0: Bye.
1: Take care. 517. Let's go to traffic. CJD 800 Traffic Center. Check on the drive. Here is Lauren Glazer. Lauren.
2: Aaron, we do have a busy drive northbound 13 from Hickmore to Henri Bourassa, again between the Vasho Bridge and 640. Southbound 13 delays there between the B-Zone Bridge and the T-Can. More volume now between Hickmore and Ottery 20. Pretty slow on the westbound 20 on Grineau to Norman. You are losing more time between Fenelon and Sources, and again after Morgan running into Hill Perot. For the outbound side of the Mercier Bridge, pretty tough from Ville-Saint-Pierre. Northbound, they carry lots of volume there from Cutts-Saint-Luc to the top. Slowdowns on the westbound side of the Met, Lacordaire through to the DeCary Interchange. We do have delays also for northbound Laurentian. Starts at the Met, runs up to Cartier, again between the 440 and 640. 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
1: 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Mitsumi Takahashi is standing by, taking a look at what's coming up on your 6 o'clock CTV News after an extended weekend off. Hey, Mits.
3: Hello, Aaron.
1: How are you?
3: The weekend was not long enough.
1: Was it not?
3: No.
1: Okay. Did you work Friday?
3: Yes.
1: Oh. I thought you had both Friday and Monday off, but then again, I wasn't here Friday.
3: Well, good for you.
1: So that's why I thought that, yeah. One day I'll explain to you, I think I may have already, why I take the Friday instead of the Monday, but that's for another time.
3: Okay.
1: Let's start with a story here. Again, if you have not seen the video of this, I don't even know how to react. I saw how large this roller coaster is, this Goliath roller coaster. And interestingly, even though the accident happened in Georgia, it seems, I guess, parks, amusement parks across everywhere that have this particular roller coaster are closing, including our own.
3: Yeah, it's all the parks that are owned by Six Flags. And they're saying it's precaution. They want to review the structure or whatever, because they don't know what caused it. But there are a lot of questions. I mean, this thing goes at 110 kilometers an hour. And the focus, according to this report anyway, is on the lap bar, because all you have is one lap bar holding you into this thing that's going at 110 kilometers an hour.
1: You're not strapped in?
3: No. Apparently, they used to have straps, but they're gone. And you know, when they took them off, they said, oh, it gives you a bigger thrill. But the critics are saying it's not so much the bigger thrill, but the speed for which you can load and unload passengers, right?
1: I see.
3: Because it adds up, right? When you've got a lot of people and they have to unhook and all that. Whereas with a lap bar, you just sit down. And but it sounds like it was a pretty traumatic accident.
1: Well, someone died, and the part about the story that was just, if you can imagine, right, you're on a roller coaster, this person who died, if I heard this right, actually hit some people on the way down on the roller coaster.
3: He hit several cars. And there were people trying to grab at him as he was flying through the air.
1: It's unbelievable.
3: Trying to save him. Yeah, it sounds like it was pretty bad.
1: All right. Beyond that, an announcement today by our mayor, Soraya Martinez-Ferrada, the STM, taking steps to improve safety in the metro.
3: Yeah, that's because a little while ago, remember these special constables, they wanted to be armed and they were told no.
1: Yep.
3: So they're still not happy. They're saying it's

0: it's a good first step, but they still say that there's too much violence and that they bear the brunt of it. But I think I heard the mayor on your newscast at 5 o'clock saying the metro's not a shelter, and that's the problem, right? The problem is it's not that there are, you know, violent criminals on the metro system. We've got people who are homeless and some people who have mental health issues. And that's what's causing a lot of the disturbances and a lot of the sort of discomfort of the passengers who have to wait on the same platforms. Yeah. So not only is she getting more special constables, but she says that they're going to try to get more social service teams in there.
1: Well, good announcement, I hope, you know, certainly it's welcome news. We're actually going to talk about it.
0: No,
1: not everyone's on board, so.
0: Yeah, they can only try.
1: Yeah.
0: You know, and at the end of the day, she's absolutely right. You know, metros should not serve as homeless mm-hmm. shelters.
1: Yeah, exactly. Last story, I have no idea what this is about, the story of Cardio the Goat. Does that mean the greatest of all time, or is he really a goat?
0: It's a goat.
1: A goat.
0: And the goat is on the lamb. Okay.
1: Wait a sec. Do we need a bum for that? The goat is on the lamb?
0: Okay, that's not my line. That was Colin's.
1: I see.
0: Because, you know, my producer, Colin, he looks for animal stories.
1: The
0: for
1: cat
0: you.
1: Guy, yeah.
0: This is a good one.
1: Okay.
0: So it's this goat. So he's escaped 7 times, okay, from his home in Dayton, Ohio.
1: I see.
0: And each time he does, he jumps around on the cars and he tears up yards. It's a problem. He's called Cardio because the police who chase after him each time he escapes, they give him, it's a cardio workout, right? Anyway, so what's happened? It's got a happy ending because the family refused to take him back after the 7th time he got loose.
1: Wait, is he a pet?
0: Apparently.
1: Or a working goat? I mean,
0: he's sort of a working goat now because his new place, so his family refused to take him back after mm-hmm. he ran away 7 times.
1: Well, yeah.
0: He's been taken in by a bunch of people who run a goat therapy place.
1: Okay. Oh, a goat therapy place.
0: Yeah.
1: I see.
0: So then I got really intrigued because I didn't know who was getting the therapy, right? Like, do they give runaway goats therapies mm-hmm. and stop them from
1: running away
0: cars?
1: Right.
0: But no, it's a place where people go for goat therapy. And it's interesting because...
1: I'm sorry. It's what?
0: They say that goats are very good at assisted interventions. I'm not kidding, okay? It actually said that. And you know why goats are so good?
1: No.
0: Because they're so... Isn't that... I think that's a sheep.
1: No, it says goats.
0: Okay. But yeah, the reason apparently why goats are so good at therapy...
1: Is because?
0: They're known to be very non-judgmental. I'm sorry.
1: All right.
0: But, you know, the last time I looked at a goat, I never thought, oh, isn't that nice? He's so
1: non-judgmental.
0: So apparently they're very good therapists because they're so non-judgmental.
1: Okay. What's his name? Colin? Is that his name? The guy you're...
0: He's my producer, yes.
1: He's
0: a 6 o'clock producer. He looks for these things for you. Yeah. And then when he looked at me and he said, I found this goat and it's on the lamb. He thought it was just hysterical. I think we're all a little tired in the newsroom.
1: That's okay.
0: Yeah.
1: Coming off a long weekend, that kind of stuff happens. I'm just glad we had the sound effect. I think that's wonderful. Thank you, Bernie.
0: But remember that. Goats are non-judgmental.
1: Yes, I will remember. That's a lesson I'll take away from this, Mitsumi.
0: Because I used to have a dog that was quite judgmental. It was terrible.
1: Yeah. By the way, a texter just wrote in, Lee wrote in, say, tell Mitsumi, because we know you're a Lego aficionado. We discussed this, right? You know what's now available for sale? I know you're working on, what is it, Downton Abbey? Right?
0: No, I haven't received it yet.
1: Oh.
0: It's on order.
1: Okay.
0: I'm working on the Tudor house. I sent you photos.
1: Yeah, I know you did.
0: Over the weekend.
1: Thank you so much for that. I can't even do a Polaroid camera. You're doing, you know, okay.
0: Yeah.
1: All this to say, this texter suggests you might want to look into the Home Alone house.
0: I have that one.
1: You do?
0: It's the Christmas Home Alone house. And it's fantastic. And it even has like a fly line where he runs away and
1: you've done that one?
0: Yes, I've done that. It's not a new one.
1: Oh, yeah, someone said you could pick it up because Costco is selling it now.
0: Okay, but I did it.
1: Okay,
0: I did it quite a while
1: ago. Yeah, I'm sure.
0: But it's really nice.
1: Yeah. Does it come with... Pixar, Kevin and Doug?
0: Yeah, it's got everybody. And the stairs turn into a slide inside. Okay. And
1: all right.
0: Yeah.
1: Fine. By the way, the Home Alone house, I looked at it, and it looks easy. It's just, you know, the house. And then I saw it's got 3,900 pieces.
0: Yeah, because all the rooms work. Okay. And they turn, and they do all kinds of things.
1: Lego is not for me. Be better off trying to put a goat together.
0: Well, somebody asked me if you'd given me your Jaguar.
1: I'm going to. That, I'm planning to give that to you next week if we get together.
0: It was kind of like the snow shovel thing, you know? Well, it took like 3 months to get together because our schedules don't mesh.
1: But we'll get together next week, and I'd be happy to give it to you. So once you finish assembling it, which to you should take you no time flat.
0: I will give it back to you. And then you'll have it?
1: No.
0: Yes, I will.
1: Oh, that's nice.
0: I insist, yes. I will make it for you, and then you can tell people that you made it yourself.
1: I would never. Now people know, so that's not going to work. So thank you for spoiling that.
0: You could go for goat therapy.
1: All right, then. 5:27. Mitsumi coming up on your 6 o'clock news with the non-judgmental goat story, which you should not miss. Thank you, Mits.
0: You're welcome.
1: See you later. Brian, what do we got going on here? What are you giving away? This is all week, right? Rest of the week?
2: All week long, we have an awesome giveaway. We're giving you a chance to win a pair of tickets to check out Def Leppard along with the Goo Goo Dolls and the Struts at the Bell Center March 5th. This is a Beat the Box office event. Yeah. Tickets actually go on sale October 16th at Evenco.ca.
1: Def Leppard along with the Struts and who?
2: Goo Goo Dolls.
1: The Goo Goo Dolls. Pretty good show. By the way, Def Leppard, for those who don't know, neither Def nor Leopards, but it's a band. And if you're a fan, all I need you to do today, I'm going to play part of a well-known Def Leppard song. You tell me what baking ingredient is in the song title. Here you go. Yeah, we like a bomb, baby, come and get it on. Living like a lover with a red iPhone. That's it. If you're a fan, you know the song. What baking ingredient is in the song title? One more time. Yeah, we like a bomb, baby, come and get it on. Living like a We have news coming up, and then when we come back on the other side of 5:30, yes, there's good news. The city announcing new warming shelters, etc. But you're going to hear from one professor who thinks, you know what, as good as it sounds on paper, what we're going to see here is just more homelessness. It does not address the long-term problem. He'll explain when we come back.
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13: Good afternoon. It's 5:30. I'm Jason Mayoff for the CTV News Update. Officials are seeing signs that the flu season is arriving earlier than usual. Quebec's public health director, Dr. Caroline Quachetan, says influenza test positivity has been trending higher week after week. As of today, you can make an appointment for flu, COVID, and RSV vaccinations on Click Santé. The city is enhancing several security measures in the metro. There will be more than 50 new special constables and new monitoring screens for the metro's cameras. There will also be more social work teams to help people experiencing homelessness. And Pope Leo has lung cancer. The 71-year-old pontiff underwent surgery today to remove a nodule on his lung. And the Vatican says the surgery was successful. Oncologists have said his prognosis is excellent because it was caught and removed early. For more news, including Oron's Goliath roller coaster closed after a death at a Six Flags park in Georgia, go to ctvnewsmontreal.ca. And with the latest from the CJAD 800 Traffic Center, here's Lauren Glazer.
7: Still pretty busy on the westbound side of the Met, starting at Lacordaire, running out to the DeCary Interchange. Delays on the westbound side of the TCAN Cavendish out to the 13. You are losing some more time between Hymas and Sources. Eastbound side of the TCAN volume there, Cavendish to Papineau on the eastbound Met, again between Longelier and the Anjou Interchange. Southbound 25 is busy, Prévost to the tunnel. We do have delays also northbound the Carry from Queen Mary up to the top. Southbound the Carry delays there from the top to Van Horn on the westbound side of the 20. Still pretty slow on Grineau back to Ville-Saint Pierre, again Fenelon to Sources, and again before Ancien Combattant running into Ile Perrot. 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
13: Your Dormez-vous Weather Center forecast. A rainfall warning is in effect. Rain at times heavy tonight, changing to periods of drizzle around midnight, the low 8 degrees. Drizzle ending tomorrow morning and then mainly cloudy, the high 14, and Thursday, sunshine and the high 12. It's 7 degrees downtown. Your next CTV News update is at 6 o'clock.
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1: All right, so just before we move on and talk about the situation with warming centers and shelters, et cetera, I want to congratulate our winner. We had a winner for the Def Leppard tickets who is on the line. Hi, Diane.
24: Hi, Aaron.
1: How are you?
24: I'm very good. You?
1: I'm pretty good. So I played this little clip here. And the question was, what baking ingredient is in that song title?
24: And that would be sugar.
1: Because the song is called...
24: Pour Some Sugar on Me.
1: That's what it's called. That would be this song here. Hi, guys. How you doing? Woo-hoo. All right. You got tickets to Def Leppard. Congratulations.
24: Thank you so much.
1: Yeah. Have a wonderful time at the show.
24: Thank you.
1: All right. There you go. We're doing this all week, by the way. You'll have a chance to win those tickets as well. In the meantime, I want to get to our next story here because there was some good news today. We heard Montreal's mayor announce warming shelters, more special agents going into the metro to deal with a situation that, of course, has forced us to look at this even more closely this year than we have in years past and actually do something about it. But our next guest says we need to ask ourselves a bigger question. By doing what we're doing and announcing these things, are we actually solving homelessness or just getting used to seeing people living in encampments across the city? Eric Latimer is a professor emeritus in the Department of Psychiatry at McGill, and he is on the line. Mr. Latimer, thank you so much for your time.
25: Thank you for your interest in the subject.
1: I hate to say, you don't like to see people raining on a parade here. The news sounded good, and the city is doing something about it. The mayor said she would. Why are you disappointed in this?
25: Well, I think it is certainly good that we are trying to make sure that as few people who don't have housing freeze to death as possible during the winter. That's good in itself. But I am a little bit concerned, and I'm not the only one in the sector who's concerned about this, that kind of we have quite a number of people in encampments, in fact, like a growing number of people in encampments. We are looking for ways to make life in encampments more reasonable, more healthy by developing like baskets of health services that are going to be offered. I mean, by baskets, I mean like sets of health services that are going to be delivered in encampments and so on. And during the winter, encampments are potentially dangerous, of course, so we have warming centers. So we're potentially moving in a direction of making the minimum standard of housing in this province to be in a tent or some other outdoor location when the weather permits and when it's just too cold, basically a chair at a table in a warming center during the night. And given how wealthy our province is, I know we often don't think of ourselves as very wealthy, but there really is quite a lot of wealth in this province. Given the level of wealth in this province, I think to allow that, to think that that might become our minimum standard of housing, I think is just not acceptable. And I know that there's a pretty wide sense in the sector that, yeah, this is really not ideal, but I'm just calling for like the greatest possible urgency to kind of resolve this and move people toward more decent housing.
1: So, you know, the quote in the story is said, you say, we're basically normalizing encampments by doing this. But I guess the question most people would have, because I think the number that really jumps out at people, and this is a couple of weeks ago, the state here, the government, is already spending, this is incredible, almost $78,000 per homeless person, which sounds like an awful lot of money, but there is no plan. Is that the issue here, that there's no sustainable plan as far as you're concerned?
25: Well, indeed, that figure, 78,000, counts healthcare services, prison stays, welfare and disability checks.
1: Right.
25: It subtracts a little bit of employment income, but it's really not very much. So that's, you know, that's the costs that are associated with people being homeless, which reflects not just the fact that this is a population that doesn't have any housing. It also reflects the fact that it's a population that, in many cases, grew up with trauma, went through 30%, went through the youth protection system. It's a population that has low levels of education. So kind of even if we house them, they're still going to cost quite a bit. In fact, the cost of housing them in a short run will probably be greater than, will probably just increase our costs. But if we think about it, kind of we've agreed as a society to provide all kinds of healthcare services to anybody who needs healthcare services, regardless of whether they have something to do with the fact that they have a health issue. We don't ask at the emergency room if you're having a heart attack, kind of what your diet has been and how much exercise you've done and whether you're a smoker. We just treat you. And we treat people for all kinds of conditions and in circumstances where they may not have very long to live anyway, we'll still provide things like hip replacements and so on.
1: Wait, so hold on, I want to stop you there. So what's your suggestion based on that? I don't understand. Where are we going with that? That we should stop treating those people?
25: Where we're going is we need to be doing, and we're doing it to some extent. It's just that we could be doing it better and more intensively. We need to be doing two sorts of things. One is prevention, and there's something called the Quebec, the Collaborative for Preventing Homelessness, that is putting forward a proposal for legal reform that has four different axes, and a number of other specific measures are being put forward. Some are being implemented to try to make sure that as few as people as possible actually transition into homelessness. And part of that is controlling the cost of housing, having more non-market housing available. That's one axis. And the other axis is helping people who are currently stuck in homelessness to regain permanent housing. And that requires helping them to pay the cost of rent somewhere. And providing them with the psychosocial and sometimes psychiatric or medical supports that they need not only to get housed, but to remain housed. So those two things, prevention and getting people who are currently homeless back into housing with financial and human resources kind of help.
1: Isn't that, though, in a sense, exactly what we are doing and have been doing for a while, making that effort?
25: We've been doing it to some extent, as I said earlier, but we could be doing a lot more. We could be spending more on rent supplements, making more housing available, and hiring more people to do this kind of supporting people into housing and investing more in various kinds of prevention.
1: Yeah.
25: Methods.
1: You know, we have talked to a variety of people who deal with this on a regular basis. We know the numbers now are higher than they have ever been before. But I just wonder, as someone who, you know, who looks into this and studies this, have you seen any jurisdiction anywhere that does what you would say is a much better job than we are doing? Something we could look to and say, you know what, why don't we consider that?
25: Yes, absolutely. Finland has been working at that since the 1980s. They've greatly reduced homelessness. In 2022, when the point-in-time count of that year came out, proportionally, they were at one-sixth the level of homelessness of Quebec. So there's an example. Norway has also made a lot of progress. And in the North American context, Houston, for example, has done a lot of progress by making it so that kind of a lot of housing is built. Rents are not going up the way they've been going up here. And they've had like centralized leadership to really coordinate all efforts to get people back into housing. So yes, there are a number of examples out there of jurisdictions that have made a lot of progress on this.
1: So if you know this, I'm going to assume our government knows this as well. So are you hopeful then, given that information that they have, that's publicly accessible, that things will change? Are you optimistic here that anything will change?
25: I'm actually quite hopeful following the results of the provincial elections.
1: Okay.
25: Our new premier has indicated that he wants to personally assume responsibility for this issue, to put more than $1 billion extra into addressing this issue. There's going to be a large kind of conference related to homelessness, bringing together a lot of the significant actors in the province, which hopefully will lead to sort of a concrete action plan with more dollars attached. I think it absolutely can be done. It's a question of political will. And people have been saying for quite some time that it has to be the premier of the province who decides to make it a priority. That hasn't been the case until now, until the last election. But now, I think, quite possibly, I'm hopeful that the situation will change for the better.
1: Hopeful is a good word. I always like to hear that word. I think most of us are hopeful that something will change with this government. As you said, that's what Paul St-Pierre Plamondon has said. He wants to take it, make it his personal mission. So keep our fingers crossed and hope for the best. Mr. Latimer, I thank you for the time. I very much appreciate it.
25: My pleasure. Thank you for your interest in this subject.
1: 547, we go to traffic at the CJD 800 Traffic Center, where Lauren Glazer's got an update on the drive. Lauren?
7: Aaron, we do have delays northbound the Carry from Plamondon off to the top. Also delays southbound the Carry now from the top to Van Horn. Southbound 15, you are still losing time. The volume starts at Turcotte out to the Champlain. Delays on the westbound side of the Met between Lacordaire and the DeCarry interchange. For the westbound side of the TCAN, it's still pretty slow. Cavendish out to Autoroute 13. For the westbound side of the 20, delays now before Angrenier runs back to Ville-Saint-Pierre, again between the Dorval Circle and Sources, and also between Anse-Cabathon and Ile-Perrot. For the outbound side of the Mercier Bridge, still pretty slow from Ville-Saint-Pierre. 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

0: Happy birthday today. Paul Simon turns 85 today. Slip Sliding Away, one of the great songs. Is there more of this? Love this song.
1: Slip Sliding Away.
0: Slip Sliding. Thank you, Brian. 5:53. Let's get to some of the news you may have missed today, starting with this. This is kind of crazy. An executive at a technology company, the company Palantir, if you know it, listen to this, says AI researchers are so confident in what AI will be able to do that they are taking up smoking. I'm sorry. What?
2: I think there's a profound truth to the Pascal saying that every human has a God-shaped hole in their heart. Many of these folks in Silicon Valley who are building this technology have filled that hole with the machine god of AGI. So many AI researchers have started smoking as a way of signaling to other researchers how much they believe in AI.
3: That makes no sense.
0: I know. What do
2: you mean? I believe so much in AI that it's going to cure cancer. So I'm showing you my chips are all in.
4: Come on, man.
0: Is that crazy? These are people working in the industry so sure that AI will be able to cure cancer that they've taken... I thought this was a joke. This is real. That they have taken up smoking. God, we live in strange times. All right, then there's this story here. There's a lot of stuff online about dating. Online dating and all that kind of stuff. Well, this is interesting. A woman is going viral right now for sharing her... it's not funny. For sharing her story of being stood up. I've seen a couple of these, by the way. So the deal was she went on Bumble and thought she had a first date all set up. So she got there and, well, no one showed up.
5: Well, guys, this might be a first. I might be getting stood up. 9:30. He called me at 9:07. He was like, oh, I'm a block away. Clearly was lying. Oh, and the fact that I ordered a shrimp cocktail and a drink, and now I'm going to have to pay for that myself. For nothing. For me to sit here.
6: Oh, my God, you guys. I just tried to call him to let him know, like, hey, I'm leaving. It went straight to voicemail. Wow.
7: Wow. I just got stood up, you guys. I need a break. I need a break from dating. It's too much. My heart can't handle it.
0: Yeah. Gone viral. As I said, I've seen a few of these where someone doesn't show up. But in this particular case, there you go. By the way, is that fair? You go, the guy doesn't show up, and you're concerned that, you know, while you were sitting there waiting, you had to get there by Uber, go home by Uber, and had to buy yourself a drink. I mean, if you were waiting for the guy to show up, wouldn't you have taken an Uber anyway? Like, how would you? He wasn't picking you up. I'm just saying. Now that we're delving deeper into the story, I think there's some questions I need to ask. And then finally this is the kind of thing you don't expect. 23-year-old Heisman Trophy winner, Fernando Mendoza, who, by the way, he got drafted, right? He's not starting. I don't know what team he's playing for right now. Do you know?
8: Las Vegas.
0: So he's a backup,
8: yeah, he's
0: right?
8: Las Vegas.
0: 23 years old, Heisman Trophy winner, taking his talents beyond football. What's he doing? He's got a website, a series called Finance with Fernando. Heisman Trophy winner, because he's also, as it turns out, an MBA graduate from the University of Indiana. Check this out.
9: I'm Fernando Mendoza, pro quarterback, but my true passion is fiscal responsibility.
10: Woo!
9: Let's flip and go! So get pumped for my educational video series, Finance with Fernando. Finance. Finance. A practical guide for Gen Z to make the most of their money. Get up! Your 401k contributions. And the kicker? I'm giving away the ultimate prize.
0: Okay. I mean, you know, if you got it, might as well flaunt it, right? If he's that smart and he can make money because people know who he is, I guess that's fine. There you go. It's not a starting quarterback in the NFL, but the way the Raiders are playing, he may be soon. Okay. I got that. That's it for me, but I just want to mention one last thing because someone just sent me a text asking if they could buy the historic Quebec Anglo t-shirts that I did. We sold out. I had a couple on my own. We sold out at Pigeon Cafe, so I took some there today. If you still wanted to get one, you could go to Pigeon Cafe in Complex Point Claire, and I believe the Pigeon Cafe location in Côte-Vertier, just across from Place Vertier, there's a couple left there. I'm not sure if the one on Muntland still has any, but if you want to take a chance, maybe not today because it's raining, they'll be there till the end of the week. There are no more. We're not ordering any more. We sold them out. We're going to turn over a check to Moisson Montréal for everybody who bought one. So if you still want to get one and you never did, Pigeon Cafe is where you want to go and try to pick one up there. And that's it. And to everybody else, thank you. for all the support. 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
0: Alrighty, that's going to wrap it up for me. By the way, can I just tell you, sometimes simple pleasures are everything. I have a keyboard that I use on the show, right? The keyboard does not have a home button. It's a little miniature keyboard. And I thought it's handy to have a home button to go to the top of a page. I didn't know how you do that. So I asked AI, can I assign one of the keys? It said, you don't have to. Just press the function button and the left arrow. That's the home button on your keyboard. Took me a year to figure that out. Thank you, AI. Thanks to our producers, Marissa Remnan and Brian Kalasar, for putting it all together today. And a thanks to you for being here as well. That is much appreciated. We will catch you back here tomorrow, anytime after 2 o'clock. That's good for you. It's good for me. Until then, be good to each other. Take care of yourself and all those folks around you, especially the little guys. They are the most important people in your life. Have a great night, everybody. Mitsumi Takahashi's got your 6 o'clock CTV News next.

0: Now, an update from the CJAD 800 Traffic Center.
1: We're still seeing delays on the westbound side of the 20 through the Ville-St. Pierre interchange. More volume between Fenelon and Sources. Eastbound side of the 20, delays there between 43rd and 1st Avenue for the upbound side of the Mercier Bridge. Still pretty slow from Ville-St. Pierre. Northbound, the carry delays, Cousin Catherine up to the top. Southbound, the carry delays, too, from the top to Van Horn for southbound 25. You are losing time still between Bobia and the tunnel. Delays off and on the westbound side of the Met now between PNF and St. Laurent and between Lacadie and the DeCarry interchange. 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I'm Lauren Glazer from the CJAD 800 Traffic Center.
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4: Good evening. The flu season is off to an early start this year, and Quebec's vaccination campaign's trying to keep up. So the campaign is also starting a little earlier as well. Health officials are urging people who are at risk to book their appointments as soon as possible. Denise Roberts has more.
5: It's that time of year again, though Quebec's public health director says the flu is showing up a little earlier than usual.
6: Percentage of positivity for influenza is already higher than in previous seasons. It's not the highest ever. We've seen that before the pandemic, but we see that it's creeping slowly, so we're around 2.something%.
5: And that's why the province's seasonal vaccination campaign is now underway. Appointments can be made for the flu, COVID-19, and RSV shots starting October 20th. Santé Quebec says as of Tuesday morning, already 100,000 flu shot appointments were made.
7: It's a lot more than the previous year. It's like when we were in the beginning of the COVID.
5: But unlike during the pandemic, not everyone qualifies for a free shot. This year, only those who are 65 and over, live in long-term care or seniors' residences, have certain chronic diseases, work in the healthcare system, or are caregivers for an at-risk person are eligible. Those who don't qualify can expect to pay anywhere between $30 to $50.
6: We're out of the pandemic now, thank God, and therefore we have to think again as to how we spend our money and how we also reach people who need to be vaccinated.
5: Last year, only 60% of vulnerable Quebecers got vaccinated. This year, the goal is 80% to prevent hospitalizations.
6: Where we are not seeing the uptake that we would like to see are in those groups. So I'm not asking for an 80% coverage for the entire population. What I would really want is to see the target groups be well vaccinated.
5: The effectiveness of the vaccine varies year to year, but Dr. Caroline Quach Tan says even though last year's strain wasn't a perfect match with the vaccine, it did the job. Appointments can be made online via Click Santé or by contacting pharmacies directly. Denise Roberts, CTV News.
4: Public health is warning of a possible exposure to measles. It happened at Trudeau Airport and St. Justin Hospital over the weekend. A child who was sick and contagious flew into Montreal on Friday and was taken to hospital on Saturday. Public health says anyone who is in international arrivals or at St. Justin ER are being told to monitor their health until the end of the month, especially if they're not vaccinated against measles. People who think they might have measles symptoms is being asked to call Info Santé at 811 before going to see a doctor.
6: In the hospital, everything is being taken care of. Vaccinations being given as post-exposure prophylaxis, as well as immunoglobulins. For the airport, people have to self-declare because we don't know who goes when, where, and how. And because measles is an airborne transmission, it might travel a few feet. So the messages are out. We hope that people will hear them. We really hope, though, that people were vaccinated appropriately and therefore there won't be other cases, but we never know. We have to be vigilant.
4: The SDM is taking measures to make the metro system safer. There are going to be more constables, more trains, more surveillance tools. Here's Angela McKenzie.
8: The sense of safety riders have on public transit has been going down in recent years. Only around 52% of riders say they feel safe on the metro and buses, a drop of 10% from last year. The mayor wants that to change.
9: We want every Montrealan user to feel safe and confident when they're using the metro.
8: Today, the city announced a series of new measures to improve safety in the metro system, including 52 more special constables by the end of 2027. This fall, police patrols in the metro will increase with 12 more officers. The metro surveillance system will be updated with more screens to monitor more of its security cameras in real time, and more social services teams will be present, including teams from St. John Ambulance.
9: At the end of the day, the metro and the subway and the public transportation is not a shelter. We need to bring people to the right resources. And we increase the number of 24/7 shelters, warm shelters.
10: On a été écouté, entendu.
8: We feel heard, said Constables Union President Kevin Grenier. And while he calls the measures a good first step, he wants the city to go further. Recently, the STM decided not to arm its special constables, who say they regularly face violence and aggression on the job and only have telescopic batons in their arsenal. The city also says it will increase metro frequency by 5% starting in 2027, mainly on nights and weekends, so people will spend less time waiting on the platform. Angela McKenzie, CTV News.
4: The Sir Wilfrid Laurier School Board has looked at closing two of its English schools, but it's decided to delay that decision. That follows a public meeting last week. Now, Caroline, the board says it wants to look at the use of all its schools first.
11: Yes, like other English school boards in the province, the Sir Wilfrid Laurier School Board has had declining enrollment and operates at a deficit. It's estimated it would save about $1 million by closing some schools and transferring students, but the board says it will take a closer look at all of its options, though it still feels that some school closures will eventually be necessary. Now, one of the schools that was slated for possible closure was Our Lady of Peace Elementary School. That would mean job cuts as well as moving children to other elementary schools in other zones. The other school that they're looking at is Phoenix, an alternative high school for students who've not succeeded in regular high school environments. It has a small population of only about 50 students, and the board was looking to relocate it to a dedicated space within Laval Senior Academy, a large regular high school for the 27-28 school year. But that move will now not happen next fall. However, consultations on the future will continue. And part of the reason for looking at the closures was also because a lease at another school, CBC Vimont, an adult education center, is coming due, and the increased expense would add more financial pressure to their current financial deficit. According to the board, it's just too large to move that adult ed center into the high school, but it could be moved to the Phoenix building to save costs. And as always, parents are very concerned about moving children from schools. But as you'll hear in this question from a parent being read by a school board employee, some parents of Phoenix students are especially concerned about stigmatization of their kids if they're forced to go to a larger high school.
12: Is there a possibility to move CDC Vimont to LSA space that isn't occupied? It would be traumatic for Phoenix students whom have moved from LSA specifically because of the bullying.
13: There is not enough available space at LSA to house the current CDC Vimont.
11: Now, the board's chairperson said in a statement today that consultations concerning the proposed relocation of CDC Vimont and Phoenix will continue, though Phoenix will remain open and operate as a distinct school next year. However, those consultations will continue with more meetings planned with employees and the public in October. And in January, the board will make a final decision. Mitsumi.
4: Thanks very much, Caroline. And classes were canceled at two schools in NDG this morning. It was because of a broken water pipe. Students at the Mackay Center and at Philip E. Layton schools were already on their school buses when the cancellations were announced. Most of the drivers, though, were able to reverse course and bring the children home.
14: Water pipe burst on the second floor, causing significant leakage to about one-third of the building. This was discovered this morning when the caretaker came here. We immediately advised all the parents, but it was a little late in the morning, and a lot of the buses were out on the road.
4: Tesla has been ordered to pay damages after a car belonging to a Quebec man caught fire. The blaze was found to be caused by an electrical failure, and after a year-long legal battle, the company's been ordered to pay $162,000. Here's Kelly Gregg.
15: Well, this is the night my Tesla
10: caught on fire.
15: Sasha DeSantis says what started with the smell of smoke after turning on a heater turned into this.
10: Pretty amazing.
16: Once the flame came out from the dash, then it went to the seats. It went, you know, like everything, it just ate the car. So like in 2-3 minutes, the car was on fire.
15: That car was a 2020 Tesla Model X. It was a total loss.
16: It was a nightmare. It was a nightmare because you don't believe it, right? You just, it's not true. It's not a real flame. And then you see the flame grow into fire and fire just, you know, everywhere. So it's crazy.
15: The fire happened in March 2023. DeSantis filed a claim with Intact Insurance and says he was told to buy a new car.
16: So at the time, I had like a couple of days to do the choice. So I just bought another Tesla because it was the easiest thing to do.
15: DeSantis got $162,000 from Intact to replace his car. But the legal battle between his insurance company and Tesla dragged on for years. According to documents from Quebec Superior Court, a Tesla representative tried to argue, "I am aware that fires in vehicles typically arise from issues around misuse or vandalism," a claim the judge notes an insurance adjuster had already ruled out. In late September, the automaker's request for a stay was rejected, and it was ordered to pay up. Intact told CTV it would not comment because Tesla could still appeal the decision. Tesla did not respond to CTV. Since the fire, DeSantis says his insurance premiums have nearly tripled to around $1,000 a month.
16: My insurance went to the roof because they had a car to pay, right? But the fault was the Tesla's fault.
15: When asked if he had any second thoughts about buying a second Tesla,
16: they're great cars, but I almost died in fire.
15: Even 3 years later, he still can't quite believe how quickly this happened. Kelly Gregg, CTV News.
4: La Ronde has closed its Goliath roller coaster, and two roller coasters at Wonderland in Toronto are also closed. The measures were taken after a man died on a similar roller coaster at an amusement park in Georgia. Heather Wright reports.
17: Canada's Wonderland closing two of its roller coasters, the Behemoth and the Leviathan, in the wake of a fatal accident Monday near Atlanta. La Ronde in Montreal also temporarily closing its Goliath roller coaster after a man died while riding the Goliath at Six Flags over Georgia. Several others were injured.
18: He turns sideways and he's flipping in the air. He comes down, he slams down on our cart.
17: Officials have not yet said how the man died or how the others were injured, but witnesses say he came out of his seat during the ride.
18: People reached out trying to grab him. Like, everybody tried to save this man, and we couldn't.
17: Witnesses say the victim, a 42-year-old father, hit the car several times before falling to the ground.
19: We saw mechanics and paramedics running towards down there, so we realized that there was something bad that happened.
17: Canadian Ben Edwards was among the riders who had to be rescued from the ride after the accident.
19: Very tragic. The first thing you think about is the people you're on the ride with.
17: In a statement, Canada's Wonderland, which is owned by Six Flags, said, "Out of an abundance of caution, we have temporarily closed similar attractions across our parks. The safety of our guests and team members remains one of our highest priorities." Investigators in Georgia will now be looking at what happened on the roller coaster, which reaches speeds over 110 kilometers per hour. Experts say much of the focus will likely be on the lap bar. The Goliath uses a single clamshell restraint and does not have a secondary belt.
20: When I think back to years gone by, a lot of coasters did have sort of a double safety system, but a lot of those have disappeared for the ride or excitement side of things, but also for the speed at which you can load and unload the passengers, right?
21: Now, both the Behemoth and the Leviathan here at Canada's Wonderland do have secondary belts that were added to the rides after they were installed. There is no word as to when these two rides or the one at La Ronde in Quebec will reopen. Heather Wright, CTV News, Vaughan, Ontario.
4: Four residents of Akwesasne have pleaded guilty to taking part in a conspiracy to smuggle firearms into Canada. Over 51 firearms are believed to have been smuggled in from New Hampshire through Vermont into Canada by way of the Akwesasne Mohawk Territory. 10 of the guns were recovered at various Canadian crime scenes. The arrests come as part of what was originally a kidnapping investigation. Premier-designate Paul Saint-Pierre Plamondon met with the outgoing Premier Christine Fréchette today in Quebec City.

0: station. Well, today he called home with an update on his travels. Here's Genevieve Beauchemin.
1: We're about to cross over Vancouver, I'm looking at.
2: Via Space to Earth link-up, Canada's space explorer Joshua Kutrick described the view from above.
1: It's just one world. It's one thing hanging in the blackness of space, and you don't see all the countries and all the problems and all the challenges. You just see this little bit of perfection that we should really, really be trying to protect.
2: Kutrick arrived at the International Space Station on October 1st, along with a Russian cosmonaut and two NASA astronauts, packing, he says, Canada's bold vision along for the ride of a lifetime.
1: We take a lot of benefits from these missions, and it's something that we hope we can continue Canada's strong legacy in space going forward.
3: Go Falcon!
2: Just a week after launch, Kutrick had already lost 2.3 kilograms. He now spends hours exercising and is running a Canadian experiment called AstroFit.
1: It works on trying to monitor astronauts' health in the long term with the wearable technology that I have on underneath.
2: And more Canadian content is en route. A SpaceX Falcon 9 rocket launched more than 2,700 kilograms of supplies and scientific experiments to the ISS. And that pre-dawn launch created what is known as a jellyfish effect. It's a spectacular phenomenon created as rocket exhaust interacted with sunlight.
4: The view, as you can imagine, is spectacular.
2: But from the window of the ISS, it was the northern lights that Kutrick admired earlier in this mission.
1: To see the whole Earth, the curvature of the Earth, just embraced by this blanket of dancing fluorescent oranges and yellows and pinks. Magical.
2: Sharing a sight he's often seen growing up from a very different angle with his roommates up above. Kutrick is just settling in for a six-month mission he expects to be packed with adventure. Genevieve Beauchemin, CTV News, Montreal.
0: And coming up, Donald Trump's diesel deal.
5: That's a world deal. That's not a USA deal.
0: But Canada's prime minister and many others would beg to differ. And the Pope's surgery, the Vatican offers an update.
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8: We do have delays on the westbound side of the 20 between Angrenio and Ville-Saint-Pierre. More volume between Fenelon and Sources. Eastbound side of the 20, delays there between 32nd and 1st Avenue. Northbound, the carry still pretty slow. Van Horn up to the top. Delays also southbound 25, starting at Prevost to the tunnel for the westbound side of the Met. Often on volume there between St. Michel and the DeCarry Interchange. 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
0: The Pope had surgery today, and while the Vatican says it was a success, the Vatican statement also said part of the lung had to be removed because of a cancerous growth that was found. The Pope is 71 years old. The Vatican says the lower lobe of his right lung was removed. The surgery lasted 90 minutes and there were no complications. Oncologists say his prognosis is excellent because it was removed early. Prime Minister Mark Carney had harsh words today for Donald Trump's new diesel fuel supply agreement with Russia. The Iran war and the war between Russia and Ukraine has led to soaring prices, especially for diesel. Mike, look at you.

0: That's a world deal. That's not a USA deal.
1: President Donald Trump defended his diesel deal, claiming it's already bringing down fuel prices, when oil prices actually jumped following the news. And he took a victory lap for brokering an apparent ceasefire between Russia and Ukraine when it comes to attacking energy infrastructure. Even though Kyiv says the Kremlin is violating that deal.
0: They're hitting each other, but it'll all come to an end. They both want it to come to an end. They just don't know how to get there.
1: But a bipartisan group of U.S. senators says this deal isn't how you end the war. 12 Republicans and Democrats signed a letter to Trump warning the lifting of sanctions on Russian diesel only provides Putin with more fuel to finance his war machine and enables Russia to continue its brutal attacks on Ukrainian civilians.
2: Kyiv.
1: It comes as Ukrainian President Volodymyr Zelensky warned the country's capital is less prepared to withstand winter energy disruptions caused by the war. Well, following a call with Zelensky on Sunday, Prime Minister Mark Carney slammed the Russian diesel deal, saying it will help fund the war against Ukraine. Hours later, following a call with Trump, Carney praised the president for securing the energy ceasefire. A senior government source explained that Canada sees the deals as two different initiatives. And the conservative leader says Carney missed an opportunity by failing to negotiate a trade deal with the U.S. this summer.
3: This is what is so frustrating about us not having a deal. We could be selling that diesel from Canadian oil sands and upgraded at Canadian refineries.
1: Following the conversation with Trump, the readout from Carney's office said Canada will continue to maximize exports of oil and diesel to the U.S., which contributes over 1 million barrels per day of the global diesel supply. Mike LeCouture, CTV News, Ottawa.
4: The FBI has arrested a Canadian who's alleged to have links to a major cyber attack group.
5: Our partners at the Dutch National Police announced the arrest of one of the alleged leaders of Shiny Hunters, a group linked to cyber attacks in the United States, the Netherlands, and around the world. The Dutch high-tech crime unit arrested the suspect under Dutch law.
4: One of the suspects has been identified by Reuters as Edward Dabrowski. He's a Canadian cybersecurity executive and faces two criminal charges. The FBI says it was the victim of a cyber attack by the group Shiny Hunters. The group usually demands ransom payments for return of sensitive data. Actress Selma Blair is facing several assault charges after a disturbance on a plane. Blair is accused of biting one flight attendant and injuring another during a flight from Los Angeles to New York. She's also accused of kicking a police officer and a nurse. Blair has pleaded not guilty and could face more charges. Her lawyer told the court that Blair was experiencing a medical emergency. And Dwayne Davis was sentenced today in Las Vegas for the murder of rapper Tupac Shakur in 1996.
6: As to the first-degree murder portion, you are sentenced to 20 years to life. As to the deadly weapon enhancement, you are sentenced to a mandatory consecutive 20 years to life. The aggregate sentence is 40 years to life. You have 731 days credit time served toward that sentence.
4: Davis was sentenced to 40 years to life for his role in orchestrating the killing of the hip-hop star. Shakur died in a drive-by shooting in Las Vegas 30 years ago. Davis is now 63 years old and a former gang leader. He says he plans to appeal.
7: Remember when the cargo came in and my little brother went to the fridge and said, "We're rich because we had food in our fridge."
4: And now there's a new cargo facility in Ottawa that promises to help. And Alberta's referendum, the advance polling has begun.
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15: Now, an update from the CJAD 800 Traffic Center.
16: We're slowing still on the westbound side of the Met between Saint-Michel and the DeCary Interchange. Also volume eastbound side of the TCAN, starting before Cavendish, running up to Papineau on the eastbound side of the Met. Southbound 25 delays to Sherbrooke to the tunnel, northbound DeCary volume 2, Jean Talon to the top. Southbound DeCary delays now from the top to Plamondon. Southbound 15, you are losing time between Atwater and the Champlain. Westbound side of the 20 is still pretty slow between Angrignon and the Ville-Saint-Pierre Interchange. Looking for savings? 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I'm Lauren Glazer from the CJAD 800 Traffic Center.
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4: The newly elected members of the National Assembly will be sworn in on Thursday. Meanwhile, behind the scenes, the PQ is getting ready to take power, transitioning into a new minority government. Pablo Rodriguez is a former Liberal cabinet minister and a former leader of the Quebec Liberal Party. Thank you so much for joining us tonight, Pablo.
17: It's always a pleasure to see you soon.
4: You know, Pablo, you know a thing or two about minority governments, right?
17: Yeah, I was elected six times. And five of those were in the minority parliament. I have some experience.
4: Okay, so then you're the perfect person to talk to. Because one of the things I never really thought about is just because we call this a minority government, it doesn't mean that this government doesn't have power to get things done on its own.
17: You're absolutely right. A government in a minority parliament is still the government. It still has the executive powers. It can call the shots on a lot of things. For example, on the immigration levels, they can decide on their own to reduce immigration levels. They're just going to inform the National Assembly. They're going to table a report, and that's it. They make the decision. They decide who will represent us at the international level, who will be our general delegate at the UNESCO, Paris, London, New York. They can change programs of the government, they can scrap programs. I mean, they can do a lot of things. The only thing they cannot do is pass a bill without the support of one of the other parties.
4: And then there is the House leader. The choice of the House leader is very critical. Why is that?
17: Absolutely critical, to me, in any type of government, but especially in a minority government. I was House Leader for 2 years, and it's something. The House Leader is like the chief strategist. It's like the chief negotiator. It's a person that person has to have the 100% of confidence of the Prime Minister and the team. It's the person that the Prime Minister or the Premier in this case goes to and says, okay, I want this program in place. Now you go get the votes. So the House Leader has to have, on one side, the confidence of the Premier, but on the other side, has to be able to build trust with the other parties, build trust whereas there is no trust traditionally.
4: Now, you mentioned the other parties, and this is another thing I never really realized. So there's a lot of focus right now. The Parti Québécois will be looking at the platforms of all the other parties.
17: Yes. Absolutely. They did that during the campaign. They were looking at the platforms to find angles to attack. But now they're reading again the platforms with a different angle. What do we have in common? Where can we work together? For example, they'll be reading the Quebec Solidaire platform and say, well, you know what? Maybe we can do things on housing with these guys. Maybe we can work on reducing the size of government with the Conservatives based on what they say on the platforms. So at this moment, there's a lot of Quebec government staffers reading and working on those platforms.
4: And you mentioned that in a minority government, the one thing it can't do is get a bill passed. So how will a minority government make sure a bill gets passed?
17: Negotiations. I remember on one specific bill, I spent 16 hours on the telephone, mostly with the Bloc Québécois, to make sure that the bill would pass. So what you do is you approach different parties, or sometimes one specific parties, with the intent of the bill, the idea behind the bill, and say, this is what we want to. And if the party is interested, then we'll start negotiating, and they will ask for some modifications, introduce some new concepts that are not in your bill. And once you agree, then you get the support of that party from the start of the bill till the end. So from the tabling on the bill, second reading, going to committee, and then final reading. And you have to do that bill by bill. It's never a boring day.
4: I'm sure it's not. And then there's something called the confidence vote, right? This is where the government might fall or it might not fall.
17: Yes, and this is serious stuff, because not every vote is a confidence vote. Sometimes the government may lose a vote on a bill and, you know, they move on and do other stuff. But confident votes are key, because the government can fall. And you're going to an election again if they lose that vote. For example, there's going to be one very soon, which is the opening speech, right? The first speech of the government when they announce their intentions, the agenda. That's a confidence vote. Budget is another confidence vote. Sometimes the opposition can bring their own confident votes through a confident motion, saying simply, the National Assembly has lost the confidence of the government has lost the confidence of the National Assembly, and then there's a vote. So those votes are absolutely key, and the government needs another party to survive. The good thing for the governor from the Parti Québécois in this case is that they have a strong minority, so they only need the support of one party to survive.
4: Okay, well, all this is fascinating. Next week they're going to be introducing the cabinet. We'll get you back to find out how they put the cabinet together, okay? I think it's really interesting stuff. Thank you very much, Pavel.
17: Thank you.
4: Advanced voting began today in Alberta. They're voting in a referendum that could set the stage for a future vote to separate from Canada. Mason Departy has more from Calgary.
18: People hoping to beat the referendum day rush by voting early today has still meant a wait. At this polling station, voters tell us they waited an hour and a half in line, and we're seeing similar long lines at polling stations across the city. Today is the first of five advanced voting days. Albertans are answering 10 questions, but the one drawing much of the attention asks whether the province should remain in Canada or begin the legal process towards a future binding referendum on separation. This vote itself does not take Alberta out of Confederation. Elections Alberta has encouraged people to read the questions before arriving to help avoid confusion and delays. Among today's voters, there's mixed feelings about the 90-minute wait to cast their ballots.
19: A little too long. We have a nice day, but I think it will discourage a lot of voters.
20: There seems to be, you know, sort of a mandate or an idea that they would make it less advantageous to vote in this way.
18: Advanced polls continue through Saturday, open each day from 9 in the morning until 8 at night. Voters must use a location within their own electoral division. Those waiting until referendum day, October 19th, will have to go to their assigned polling place, and hundreds of thousands of Albertans have already opted in to vote by mail. Elections Alberta says it received and sent out more than 652,000 special ballots. Now, those have to be completed and sent back to Elections Alberta by Friday at 5 in order to be counted. Mason DePetit, CTV News, Calgary.
4: There are tributes today for former news anchor and commentator Jean-Luc Mongrain.
21: 17 du Haut-Temps! 17 première année! On a des journalistes de profession depuis 40 ans, ils n'ont pas un maudit cartable! C'est tout poigné sur des feuilles de papier puis mal fait. 17 du Haut-Temps, check l'arbitre!
4: Mongrain stood up for the common man. He was known for his outrage and his anger over what he felt was either injustice or sometimes just the outright absurdities of bureaucrats and politicians. He began his broadcasting career in Sherbrooke, then moved to Montreal, worked for TQS and LCN. Prime Minister Mark Carney paid tribute on social media, saying Mongrain was an unmistakable voice in Quebec media. Mongrain died of cancer. He was 75 years old.
0: 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Second pair is a gift event, including designer frames. 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
3: Well, today's forecast was all about the heavy rain and lots of it, and we're not done just yet. There's more on the way, and that is why Environment and Climate Change Canada has parts of southwestern Quebec under a rainfall warning. They could see 60 millimeters in some areas. Montreal, we're expecting up to 40 millimeters of rain, and if we do hit that, we would break a record that was set in 2005 of 27.2 millimeters of rain. We certainly already hit 24 millimeters, so we are on track. We're expecting more rain tonight and heavy at times. So let's break down what we are expecting over the next 24 hours. So as I said, we will continue to see that heavy rain into the early morning hours. Now into the daytime, though, we will see that heavy rain transition into drizzle first thing in the morning, and then cloudy skies, only expecting a high of 12 degrees tomorrow. It's certainly around where we should be this time of the year, but 1 degree cooler than our typical 13 degrees for this time of the year. And once again, cloudy skies will dominate the forecast, so not much sunshine to look forward to until our longer range forecast. So a reminder that tonight we are dealing with heavy rain, so certainly practice cautious driving on the roads, and that drizzle into the early morning hours will transition into clouds, and we're expecting a high of 12 degrees. Now, come Thursday, we will see some sunshine, a slight chance of some showers. It looks like 1 millimeter later in the day, but don't put away that umbrella because another 15 is on the way for Friday. Cooler temperatures come Saturday. We're looking at a high of 6 degrees and an overnight low below zero at -1, so you may need a thicker coat that day. Come Sunday, calling for a mix of sun and clouds, 10 degrees, and then our temperatures get a boost. Come Monday, we're looking at a high of 17 with mostly cloudy skies. Tuesday brings abundance of sunshine, so finally lots of sunshine to look forward to. And yet again, a milder day with high of only 17 there on Tuesday. And now we have a lotto reminder for you. 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
22: The airline serves more than 20 destinations across Nunavut, Nunavik, and the Northwest Territories. 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
24: Secure, sovereign Arctic depends on moving goods safely and reliably across the North. That is why this building matters so much.
22: The general cargo capacity has increased by 40%. Cold storage has nearly doubled. The goal is to move cargo through more quickly, meaning supplies arrive faster and fresher. Many residents hope it also means lower costs. The project received $11 million through the federal government's National Trade Corridors Fund.
25: Alongside faster cargo processing and aircraft loading, truck wait times will come down from as much as an hour to just 5 to 10 minutes.
22: With many northern communities accessible only by air, getting anything from one place to another in the north is challenging. This new facility meant to make it easier. Katie Griffin, CTV News, Ottawa.
4: And coming up, the early flu season.
26: We're seeing the start of the influenza season here in Canada.
4: And now the campaign is on across the country to get more people vaccinated. And just another day on the police force chasing a goat.
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15: Now, an update from the CJAD 800 Traffic Center.
31: Still a slowdown to carry north into southbound. Jean Talon up to the DeCary Circle. The inbound TCAN just between Côte-de-Liesse, Cavendish for the DeCary Circle. Outbound for the 13 merge. Heading into Laval, take the 15. That's moving well in both directions. The 13 northbound, looking at Côte-de-Liesse right up through Henri Bourassa. Southbound on the approach to the 20. The inbound 20, 43rd. Outbound, no more problems. Mid-east and westbound, looking at delays here from Saint-Laurent to the DeCary Circle. South Shore spans, the outbound Champlain, 15 Atwater, 25 southbound for the outbound La Fontaine, back it up to Les Places, Versailles. 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Marty Lamar, CJAD 800 Traffic Center.
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4: Cold and flu cases are on the rise right across Canada. And with Thanksgiving weekend get-togethers, there are concerns there's going to be a greater spread. Paul Hollingsworth reports.
2: The fall flu surge is officially here, and public health officials warn more Canadians are getting sick.
5: We're seeing the start of the influenza season here in Canada.
2: Pockets of influenza are now popping up nationwide. Last week, Health Canada reported more than 1,100 positive cases of influenza with a 4.7% spike in positive tests.
5: So we need to take steps to better protect all Canadians, but also those who are more vulnerable to influenza.
2: To fight back, this year Nova Scotia rolled out vaccines earlier than normal, a move experts call critical.
5: If these public health units have the malleability to adjust when they're going to roll out the vaccine campaigns to an earlier date, then we're doing something smart.
2: The response has been positive. Pharmacist Jamie Flynn is already booked solid.
10: People booked them all online, and then basically as soon as I put my appointments up, they were gone quite quickly.
2: Beth Stevens works in retail, always in close contact with the public. And she gets vaccinated every year.
11: Well, I've never gotten sick whenever I get the flu shot, so I think that's a pretty good history.
2: Dr. Isaac Bogosh is urging more Canadians to stay home when they are sick and get their shots to minimize virus spread. Right now, Canada's flu vaccination rate is stubbornly low.
5: It's reliably at the 30 to 40% range. Year after year, we pretty much see rather consistent influenza vaccination rates. We need to do better.
2: Experts say even if you've already been sick with the flu, you should still get your shot because the vaccine protects people from multiple strains of the virus. Paul Hollingsworth, CTV News, Halifax.
4: Teenagers are increasingly turning to ChatGPT for both homework and advice, but there are warnings about its use. John Venevalli Rao explains.
13: In August, OpenAI launched ChatGPT for Teens, which promised stronger safety protections amid mounting concerns about kids and AI chatbots.
14: We're not necessarily thinking for ourselves anymore.
16: You can tell AI is hurting you to learn when you rely on it.
13: Some teens using it to cheat on homework. Others have turned to it to talk about self-harm, something OpenAI aimed to address by having its chatbot automatically go into teen mode if it thinks the user is under 18.
17: This is a dedicated, learning-focused experience for teens with additional protections and safeguards.
13: But a new report by the digital safety group Common Sense Media says ChatGPT still poses an unacceptable risk to children.
18: There obviously had been a lot of concerns around ChatGPT, and they're just not being fulfilled. And so our recommendation right now is that, you know, teens don't use the product by themselves.
13: OpenAI has said an alert is supposed to go out to linked parent accounts if their kid appears to be at risk of self-harm. But testers found it wasn't reliable.
18: Most of the parental alerts did not happen.
13: The report also found while some protections worked, the chatbot couldn't reliably tell a user's age. It still talks to teens like a friend, despite concerns that could encourage emotional dependence. And learning features were easy to bypass.
18: It's supposed to lead you through a guided process of learning, of exploration to finding the answer. But in many instances, the button to show me the answer would show right away, even in study mode.
13: OpenAI pushing back, writing, "We are deeply committed to teen safety," and adding, "We do not believe Common Sense Media's testing accurately reflects how ChatGPT's teen safeguards work in practice." The company says testers may not have given enough time for parental controls to kick in. Meanwhile, Common Sense Media says teen mode is still better than nothing, but for now thinks ChatGPT should be limited to adults until its safeguards are fixed. John Venevalli Rao, CTV News, Toronto.
4: A Quebec author has admitted he plagiarized some of his earlier works. Telisson Aurélien's book, C'était ça ou mourir, came under scrutiny after an anonymous social media account claimed the book was written by AI. Since then, Aurélien's other writing has also been re-examined. He's now admitted to copying the work of writers he admired earlier in his work, but he insists he wrote the last novel by himself.
19: Business news brought to you by Au Vieux de Loup. Generous and delicious plates all the time.
4: Two big blockbusters helped Cineplex to get the moviegoers coming. Mirella Fernandez has more.
0: Cineplex reported record revenue for September, bringing in $45 million. That's $7 million more than it made in the same month last year. And it pushed quarterly revenue for the theater to $215 million. Moviegoers chose to see Spider-Man Brand New Day and The Odyssey in premium formats, giving Cineplex the extra revenue boost. Here are the end-of-day numbers. The Canadian dollar is down to 70.33 U.S. West Texas is up to $94.14 U.S. a barrel. Western Canadian Select is up to 65.21. And the TSX gained 319 points today. Those are your business headlines. I'm Marilla Fernandez.
4: F1 Racing will be returning to Africa after an absence of about 40 years. Rwanda will host a race beginning in the early 2030s. The African Grand Prix will run under a 10-year contract. The track will be southeast of Kigali. F1 last raced in Africa at the South African Grand Prix in 1993. The Canadians are playing the Sabres tonight at the Bell Centre in Caroline. The game's already started.
1: Yes, puck drop was a little early, 6:30 tonight, and the Habs are playing the Buffalo Sabres at home. And speaking of home, tonight is La Soirée Québécoise, so they will be celebrating Quebec culture at the Bell Centre tonight. What better way to celebrate than with a game of hockey, a beer, and maybe some poutine? And we're also going to be speaking with a doctor at the Jewish General Hospital. He's a specialist in palliative care. He's going to be talking to us tonight about misconceptions about palliative care, and we'll also check out a new documentary produced by Santé Québec, which looks at the humanity, connection, and dignity that define palliative care. So that's all on our Late Show, along with Habs highlights at 11:30. Mitsumi.
4: Thanks very much, Caroline. And a note, watch CTV National News with Omar Sachedina tonight at 11, also on Crave.
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4: A goat is now living his best life after a run-in with the law. Here's Danny New.
24: Got the goat! Got the goat!
8: perhaps not many members of the Dayton Police Department have been able to yell those words before.
9: Is this your highest speed chase as a sergeant?
10: It might be my lowest speed chase.
8: Sergeant Sally Jones here was one of the officers who, in August, responded to complaints of a runaway goat who kept damaging cars and yards around an Ohio neighborhood. To be specific, he ran away from home at least 7 different times.
10: Some of the complaints were that he was jumping on cars, tearing up yards, things like that. So basically just being a goat.
8: Sergeant Jones says they found him on a porch, and then it took 90 minutes of chasing him around before they finally got a snare on him. Then they transported him to the Humane Society of Greater Dayton, where Officer Jones actually had the responsibility of naming this elusive terror.
10: We got to the Humane Society and I said, oh, I've named him Cardio because that's what he gave me today as a joke. And they kept it.
8: Well, when Cardio's previous owners declined to bring him home this time, that is when Cassie and Josh Keaton stepped in to happily welcome Cardio to their land with more than 50 goats.
11: He told us when he got here that he ran because he couldn't go back to jail.
10: Yeah.
8: They've run a goat therapy program for years now, but they had actually just started a nonprofit recently called Delilah's Place to take in unwanted animals.
24: Eva, you checking out?
8: In fact, Cassie says Cardio already has a girlfriend at his new home named Eva. And now, when he has a chance to run away...
25: He just stepped out of the pen earlier without a harness and a leash, and he followed the herd right back in. He had no intention of running away. He's found his herd.
4: I had no idea the goats were so cuddly.
26: Me either.
4: Okay, so they've got a lot of rain out there.
26: That's right. We're going to continue to see heavy rain until about midnight. And that is why we're still under a rainfall warning here in Montreal. We could see up to 40 millimeters of rain if you're headed out tonight. There is reduced visibility at times, as well as potential for pooling on roads or low-lying surfaces. So something to consider. We are hitting a low overnight of 7 degrees. 8 will be our wake-up temperature. We could see a little bit of drizzle in the early morning hours. Then that'll transition to cloudy skies, which we hold on to throughout the day. Only hitting a high of 12 degrees tomorrow, but at least Thursday will bring some sunshine.
4: And that's it for us. Have a good evening. Stay well. Stay dry. Good night.

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9: From the National Newsroom of the Canadian Press, I'm Lisa Laporte. Elections Alberta opened the doors at 311 polling stations for the first of 5 days of advanced voting ahead of next week's referendum. One of the questions is whether Alberta should remain in Canada or hold a second binding referendum on quitting Confederation. Alberta NDP leader Nahed Nenshi says it's essential people not be complacent.
10: And it's particularly important that people who are voting for Canada, who are voting no to the other nine questions, get out and vote. Because the thing I hear most commonly is, Nahed, why are you so worked up about this? The separatists can never win. To which my short answer is, well, you got to vote.
9: Nenshi was casting his ballot in Northeast Calgary. A court in Seattle, Washington has denied bail to James Bryant, who is accused of conspiring with the shooter in the Tumbler Ridge, BC killings earlier this year. Bryant was arrested last week. Canada and allies, France, the UK and Australia released a media statement today regarding the postponement of Palestinian presidential and legislative elections. Prime Minister Mark Carney announced Canada's intention to formally recognize a Palestinian state last year, a decision he said would be predicated on the Palestinian Authority's commitment to much-needed reforms. Those reforms would include demilitarization and the holding of elections in 2026. Today's statement expressed the country's deep regret over the postponement of the elections until next year. Canadian defense technology startup Dominion Dynamics is partnering with a Ukrainian defense firm to manufacture their ground-based drones in Canada.
11: The two companies signed a deal today outlining plans to manufacture Tencor's Termit ground drone in Canada and put Dominion Dynamics sensor software into the vehicles. The Termit drone weighs in at 280 kilograms, designed to travel on treads across tough terrain and into hazardous situations. It can be reconfigured for resupply missions, mine laying, even mounted with a Browning heavy machine gun for suppressing fire. Production in Canada could start up as soon as next year. Kyle Duggan, The Canadian Press, Ottawa.
9: Jury selection is underway in Buffalo, New York, in the federal hate crime trial of a man who admitted to killing 10 black people in a supermarket massacre in 2022. And Dwayne Keefe D. Davis has been sentenced for the 1996 murder of hip-hop star Tupac Shakur. Here's ABC's Alex Stone.
12: This is 40 years to life, with the two consecutively, two 20 years to life. So that means when he is 103 years old, Dwayne Davis, if he is still alive, can then go and try to get parole. But until then, he says he's going to appeal. If his appeal is not successful, he's heading to Nevada State Prison for at least the next 40 years.
9: That was ABC's Alex Stone. This is the Canadian Press.
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13: still a bunch of hot spots here. If you're heading into Laval, take the 15 north and to southbound from the Met, problem free. 13 northbound busy just after the 40. Southbound a little slow down on the 20 approach. The inbound 20 between 32nd and 1st Avenue. The inbound TCAN looking at delays from Cote d'Elias for the DeCary Circle. DeCary northbound delays here just around the Royal Mount area. Southbound's busy down through Vezina. Picks up speed afterwards. Met westbound between the 215s. Eastbound slow from the DeCary Circle out through Celera. Picks up speed afterwards. Avoid the outbound Jacques Cartier, still dealing with an accident. Bumper to bumper traffic right now on all lanes. Southbound 25 for the outbound La Fontaine. Things are backing up through Sherbrooke. 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
1: Oh, here we are. Good News Tuesday. Shane Hewitt and the Night Shift from the nation's capital all across Canada. Here for you, Shane Hewitt in the village of Merrickville, just south of Ottawa. Ryan O'Donnell is back from vacation in Calgary. Noah Skanga is downtown Toronto. Tuesday, October 13th, 2026. And rainy today here in Eastern Ontario. Cool, rainy kind of day. But very good fall vibes kind of feeling. Good news all around us, always. And you have to remember, some of our brothers and sisters just can't find it today. 71010, that's the text line to send in your good news. We will share the good news because sometimes it's tough to find. And sometimes we need a little help. And that's exactly why Good News Tuesday matters. When we surround everybody with some good news makes good news babies. And everybody's able to find a little bit of good in their lives today. All right, good news. Ryan's back. Ryan O'Donnell, since you were away and have basically done no work in over a week, it's your time to carry the show and shine, my friend. What's your good news?
2: The good news. Trip went well. I have a lesson.
1: What trip? Where did you go?
2: I went to Vancouver. Oh, I went to Vancouver. I did a little local trip. I was out there for a show. But honestly, the highlight of the trip was everything other than the show. We had just the weather was incredible. The fall colors there, beautiful. The aquarium. God, I love that place. The little Finding Nemo tank. Big fan of that. But I learned a valuable lesson while I was there, Shane.
1: Yeah.
2: And that was, if about a week before you're going on vacation, you don't feel well, and you think, you'll probably be fine by the time you fly out on Tuesday, and then you ignore it, you might not be fine by the time you fly out on Tuesday. And so I had strep throat. So I had to go mask up and immediately go to a Shopper's Drug Mart the second I landed in BC to go get antibiotics. So I'm feeling much better. All is well. Love that I can just hop the province and get the meds I need. That's a great thing about being Canadian.
1: I guess.
2: But it was a wonderful trip.
1: For everybody else who was on a flight from Calgary to Vancouver or vice versa, and now you're not feeling great, blame
2: Ryan. It's my fault. Yeah, absolutely. Yeah.
1: Okay. Yeah. All right. It's Good News Tuesday. Noah Skanga, good news. Quickly, you got some?
3: Remember that lamb I talked about the other week?
1: Oh, the lamb. You got in trouble for not using mint.
3: Oh, didn't need it. Let me tell you. I cooked that thing for 6 hours, slow and low. And when I went to grab it out of the pan by the bone shank, bone fell right out.
1: Nice.
3: It was delicious.
1: Oh, good for you. This is an ongoing thing from last week. If you missed it, big conversation. Absolutely. My good news is quite simple. I have two of them. Number one, I watched the end of the season one on Ted Lasso, or season four on Ted Lasso. And oh my God, 100% worth it. Tears all over the place. Good news number two is one more week left of my stained glass class. My stained glass is almost done. Got to tell you, also worth it. 71010, share your good news. Why not get in on it? What would you do if you had $85 million?
4: Here's something that'll make you potentially feel even better starting the work week. $85 million. That's the amount the Lotomax jackpot has now reached. So no winning ticket was sold for Friday night's pretty massive draw, pushing the top prize now to a record $85 million. Now, if no one wins tonight, the jackpot could hit $90 million in the next draw. If you're interested in getting a ticket to get your chance to win the $85 million, you have until 10:30 p.m. to get your ticket.
1: Okay. Now, what is the number when it's worth it? Because there's people are like, did you buy your ticket? Nah, it's only 30 mil. Like, is 85 million the number that says, okay, I'm going to spend $7?
2: Yes.
1: That's the number? Like, that's 80 million is not the number?
2: I would say like 10 million for me. Anything. Yeah, that would get me to go to the store. But 85 million, that's like, ooh, maybe I could retire like now.
1: Well, let me ask you this question. Would you quit? Would you like $1 million? Like, if you won $1 million, that may not be enough to retire, right? Like, but would you quit your job? Yes or no? $1 million?
2: $1 million? No.
1: Okay. No. Would you quit your job if you had $1 million? If you want $1 million?
3: Nope.
1: Okay. This is the distinction of the question. Would you quit this job if you won $1 million?
2: Never.
3: No.
1: That's really that's the tell-all, is if you're like, oh, no, I wouldn't quit working, but I'd probably quit this job. I don't know, $1 million in the bank, that'd be good. I hope someone gets some good news out of the big draw. $85 million, that's nothing to shake a stick at. It's Good News Tuesday. Why not some good news from Canadian astronaut Joshua Kuttrick, who was on the space station officially doing his fit research in space and did a bit of a presser today, had some conversations about what is Earth like to see from space.
5: It's hard to describe. It's just an absolutely spectacular experience. Makes me feel very lucky again to be here, very lucky to have Canada here, to be involved in this partnership. It also makes you feel very, very small, and it makes you look at the world differently. As has been said before, it's just one world. It's one thing hanging in the blackness of space, and you don't see all the countries and all the problems and all the challenges. You just
1: see. All right, so that is from outer space, Joshua Kuttrick, Canadian astronaut on the space station. Now, Noah, the fourth clip, this is cool because when Canadians see the Northern Lights, it's a special night. You're like, ooh, Rye, come outside. You got to see this. When you see it from space, though, that's different.
5: We had a spectacular thing here last weekend just with the there was a solar event happen, and that caused an environment that was really good for Northern Lights. So we did see the Northern Lights happen. We were able to predict it. Sure enough, we went to the window and we saw it. We made some video, so you might have seen some of that. But it's one of the most amazing things I've ever seen, to see the whole Earth, the curvature of the Earth, just embraced by this blanket of dancing fluorescent oranges and yellows.
1: So that's just beautiful. Okay, so Canadian astronaut up in space, officially doing first presser stuff, 6 months in space on that trip. 71010 text line. Lee at Halton Hill says, hey, Shane, it's Lee, Benny the dog's owner. We are adopting a cat brother for Benny the dog. We're excited. Not sure if Benny will be Good News Tuesday. Another unnamed text from Toronto says, if I won the $85 million, I would not quit my job. I would call in rich every day until they fired me.
2: That's creative. I like that.
1: That's so good. 71010, what is your good news? This is amazing. Ryan is the athlete here on the show. Mm. And how long can you hold a plank for, Ryan?
2: Oh, 30 seconds, maybe a minute at the most.
1: You think so?
2: Maybe.
1: Okay, we're going to try this later on the show. Okay, yeah. There's a new world record for planking, by the way. 2 5 hours, 7 6 5 4 3 2 1. That sound is the sound of a 61-year-old woman who broke her own world record by holding a plank for more than 5 hours. Ryan says he can do a minute. I bet you can't.
2: That's okay. That's depressing. That's, you don't think I can do it for a minute.
1: No, I don't think most people can do it for a minute. It's not a slight on you, my friend.
2: Yeah, I don't know what the average is, but it's definitely not 5 hours.
1: Definitely not 5 hours. If like 30 seconds, if you could pull off 30 seconds in a plank, I would be impressed.
2: Okay.
1: It's hard. Right. We might do this coming up. Ryan is in the thick of referendum land. Mm-hmm. He's in Alberta, and the advance voting for the referendum on separation, officially, not the first vote of should they vote, is officially open. It's next week that they're going to vote. It's a big referendum. It's only one question. But it's captured the attention of the rest of Canada, that's for sure. Now, Ryan's going to talk about the Alberta culture because he learned something new about his province by traveling last week. And we're going to get to that coming up here in just a little bit. Plus, we're going to get into the news of all that. Matt Gurney is going to join us in 15 minutes. Coming up next, Shane Hewitt in the Night Shift. Ryan O'Donnell attempts a one-minute plank. Plus, he shares his Alberta surprises when in BC. Stand by.
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6: pretty quiet drive. We do have a couple of hot spots. We had an earlier accident on the outbound of Jacques Cartier. It's slowly dissipating here. Still a very heavy go on the approach, so keep that in mind. Southbound 15 for the Champlain Bridge. Busy go as you approach Nuns Island. 25 southbound for the outbound LaFontaine. Things are backing up to Sherbrooke. Inbound, a busy go through Île Charron. The inbound 20, busy, a slow go as you approach the Turcotte interchange and the 15 southbound ramp. To carry northbound's moving well. Southbound, some volume off the top down to Jean Talon. Mid-east and westbound, pretty decent. Heading up to and from Laval or the West Island, no problems here this evening. 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
1: It's Good News Tuesday, and you hear some thumping and bumping in the background. That's Ryan O'Donnell getting on the floor. I'm Shane Hewitt. I'm in Ottawa. Noah's in downtown Toronto. Ryan O'Donnell is on the floor.
2: Yep. I'm in the plank position right
1: Actually,
2: now.
1: Actually, your acoustics are great down there.
2: You're planking? Really?
1: Are you planking already?
2: I'm planking already. Did you start the timer?
1: Oh, yeah. Okay. I did now. Okay. So Ryan O'Donnell, the reason why we started this was that a 61-year-old lady has broken her own world record for a plank, and it was over 5 hours she held a plank. Ryan was like, I can hold a plank for a minute. No problem. Now, Ryan is young. He's 30 this year, so he's getting old. Like, in a couple of weeks, he's going to be old guy style.
2: Hey, how long has it been? Just checking. So
1: 26
2: far.
1: Seconds.
2: Oof, that's a long 26.
1: Are you shaking yet?
2: Something's shaking.
1: How's your wind? You keep belly off the ground, by the way.
2: Yeah, it's off. Can I call it an even 30? Is that fine?
1: Yeah, are you done?
2: I think I'm done. Oh, that's awful. 5 hours of that? Why would you even do that to yourself? I understand.
1: Oh my God, your face is red. You should probably breathe.
2: God, that was awful.
1: Seriously, look at your cheeks.
2: Oh my God.
1: Okay, so a whole lot of respect for everybody that could pull off a full minute. You got about 40 seconds, though.
2: I'll take that.
1: Yeah,
2: I'll take that.
1: That's pretty good.
2: Nice.
1: Hey, that young body of yours, still fine. Yeah. Okay, so there you go. Planking is hard, even harder for 5 hours of that. 5 hours. She had the discipline. Good News Tuesday. 7-10-10, share your good news. Ryan O'Donnell recently flew from Calgary to Vancouver, got everybody sick in Vancouver, and then went to a concert. But there was a lesson that Ryan...

0: learned about being an Albertan, since Alberta seems to be at the top of most conversations these days, that he learned from an Uber driver.
1: I did, yeah. If somehow you did not know, Alberta is having a referendum on whether we should have a referendum to leave Canada.
0: The first vote is, there's 8 questions. The first 7 questions are just like unrelated things.
1: 9.
0: And, is it 9?
1: Yeah.
0: And then the last question is, should Alberta have a referendum about leaving Canada? So it's a vote to have a vote, but it's important. So, hey, what's your takeaway?
1: So it's interesting because it's a very charged question. Like most, less than 20% of us want to leave, but it still has become this very dominating conversation. And it's brought up a lot of feelings about the province itself. What does it mean to be an Albertan? Who are Albertans? That kind of stuff. Now, throughout this whole debacle, I have frequently thought that it's a bit of a silly idea because I have never really considered like Alberta to be a nation. It's a province with a quirky identity. We have an identity for sure, but a nation, I don't know. And there's this quote, you may not like him, but I think this quote is important to look at right now from the Bloc Québécois leader, Yves-François Blanchet. From 2025, he said this about his advice for Albertans who want to separate.
2: The first idea is to define oneself as a nation. Therefore, it requires a culture of their own. And I am not certain that oil and gas qualify to define a culture.
0: I'm pretty sure that it's pretty close-minded to say that any other province doesn't have its own culture.
1: Yes, absolutely. Yeah. Now, look, Quebec has a very distinct culture.
0: No doubt. But they're not the only ones.
1: But exactly. Nova Scotians.
0: That'd be like saying Maritimers aren't Maritimers.
1: Exactly.
0: They're way less fun than anybody.
1: Like, we all have an identity. Now, what he's saying there about, like, oil and gas specifically, now that I can kind of get. Not so much that the oil jacks themselves are not a culture, but the blue-collar workers, the rugged winters that kind of like breathes who we are, our attitude, our work ethic. But I mean, honestly, if you take an Albertan worker and plop them down in a similar job somewhere else in Canada, there's a pretty good chance you're going to see similar traits in those people there, right? And so, again, I've just thought Alberta is like a province that has some things. But this Uber driver in Vancouver, man, just said something that stuck with me. Me and Laura had just come from our favorite restaurant. We were just chatting him up about how happy we were, having a great trip. And he interrupted me. And he said, can I ask you a question? Why are Albertans so happy? He said to me, why do you guys talk so much? Why are you so happy? I'm like, what do you mean? He says, every Albertan I have in my car, you guys are all the same. You like to talk. You love to learn things about other people. You are, like, I promise you, like, nobody else in Vancouver is like this, which I think that's a generalization. And, like, if you go to Kamloops, people from Kamloops are incredibly
0: amazing.
1: Friendly.
0: Yep.
1: But Vancouver is definitely its own place. But that kind of stuck with me in that, you know what? Yes, maybe our work, I wouldn't define as a culture, but there are Alberta-isms. We are very friendly. We are very conversational and welcoming and work hard, like strong business kind of like mentality. But the thing is, like, Shane, I find those to be deeply Canadian traits as a whole. And so it's like my favorite parts about being an Albertan are also my favorite things about being a Canadian.
0: Mm-hmm.
1: And I found it so interesting that to somebody in BC who had actually just moved there from Australia, had been in BC for about 2 years, that they could notice the difference from just such a short border away.
0: It's fascinating. I think it's really interesting. Tell me about the cars and trucks and the haircuts.
1: That's the thing, right? Like I said, quirky. We have some quirks, right? For every truck, every car in Alberta, there is a truck. Mm-hmm. Actually, I should say that again. For every car is a truck here, or an SUV. There are no cars. In Vancouver, not so much.
0: Yeah, two out of every one cars is a truck.
1: Exactly.
0: In Alberta. But the mullets, Ryan, like you were surprised at the lack of mullets.
1: I was.
0: You've obviously never been to Port Alberni, BC on Vancouver Island.
1: No, in Vancouver, I was like, I thought the hipster mullet was like universal, but no, I saw one mullet in Vancouver and I see 10 a day here.
0: It is
1: very popular here. So yeah, look, I love these differences between us. We have them. It's fine to embrace them. It's good to embrace them. And I'm not even a good Albertan. I don't ski. I don't play hockey. I am not a country music fan, but I definitely feel like a Canadian who is deeply rooted in my Albertan identity. And I am very happy to be both of those things. Mm-hmm. However, I will say if we do decide that we would like to ask the question about separating, I found a national anthem from a 1987 Visit Alberta culture campaign. Would you like to hear it? I think this would be great.
0: Yeah,
1: this is our national anthem.

0: I remember that. That's terrible. Yeah.
1: Isn't that awful?
0: Wow. You know what? Okay, now I'm going to get on a soapbox for a second.
1: Yeah, please hear you.
0: I've lived from Ontario West. The only province I haven't lived in is Saskatchewan. And I got to tell you that one of my most important beliefs in this show is that the people in the West need to understand what happens in the concentration of power and the amount of people that live in Ontario and Quebec. Mm-hmm. And I don't think that, and the history is like here down the street. Like I live in it now. My house is a part of the Rideau Canal, right? But the people in Ontario and Quebec also need to understand the West. It is a different mentality. It's a very free mentality. It's a very hardworking mentality. The vibes are very different in Vancouver and Victoria. Like you need to experience that. And I think the most closed-minded mistake Canadians repeatedly make is judging another person or part of the country without ever visiting it. If you're from Toronto, you've been to Montreal, you don't like it, fine. That's cool. At least you went. But don't judge Quebec City if you haven't gone. Mm-hmm. And don't do the same if you haven't been to Vancouver and if you're in Calgary and you've never been to Vancouver or to Montreal or to Ottawa, you can't judge it. You need to go. And that is the biggest mistake we as Canadians make over and over and over again. There's more in common than we would ever imagine and distinctly different. And they do have very much their own cultures. And by culture, I mean taxes, but I also mean culture. Shane, you're in the night shift. All right, we're going to dig into the prime minister's, all of a sudden, I'm a hometown Edmonton guy chats coming up next with Matt Gurney.
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3: Inbound 20, we are looking at some volume as you approach the Turcotte interchange, mostly for the 15 southbound ramp. To carry southbound busy off the top down through by the Vezina area, northbound direction problem free. Mid-east and westbound, things have all evened out. No more problems from the Anjou interchange to the Decarie Circle. South Shore spans all looking fine. Aside from the inbound, outbound La Fontaine, the inbound portion, we are looking at an accident just before Ile Charles. Things are backing up through the 132 split. Southbound direction for the 25 southbound, things are slow from the Sherbrooke Street exit. 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Your next report's coming up at 7:45.
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0: Welcome back to Shane Hewitt and the Night Shift on the iHeartRadio Talk Network. And this is
1: where I went to school. Mr. Sunshine, Matt Gurney is here. ReadTheLine.ca is where you can get connected with Matt and all of his friends, where they do independent reporting. You can subscribe to it, too. It's a Substack online, and they'll send you emails of new stories. I really like it. Okay, Matt, the Prime Minister, ahead of the open advance voting on the referendum, has been in hanging around his old stomping grounds. He's a good old Edmonton boy now, it seems, as he's now readopted his hometown and home province so openly, which seems strange to me, but probably a good move on his part, I'd say.
2: Not unprecedented. Mark Carney had, when he was just edging his way into public life, I think this was around the time the former prime minister's political writing was on the wall, so to speak, and Mark Carney was sort of emerging to save the Liberal Party from itself. My colleague Jen Gerson and I had been laughing at all the unlikely places photos of Mark Carney were showing up. Like, this is a guy, elite academic and professional pedigree, who was suddenly at every, like, rib fest across the land. And every time he was there, he was wearing an Oilers jersey, McDavid. So this is something he's been doing for a while. But we're down to kind of the final hours. I haven't paid as much attention to the logistics of the vote in Alberta that I should have been. But I think advance voting is open today or tomorrow. Like, I don't know exactly, but it's imminent. And the results should be in on Monday. So, yeah, I'm not shocked to see the Prime Minister packing his bags, throwing on his McDavid jersey and heading west.
1: Here's what the Prime Minister had to say as he was making his case to Albertans why it was good news if he stayed in Canada.
3: A week from today, Albertans will have the opportunity to make an important decision about their future. Whether to remain part of Canada or begin a long and uncertain process through which Alberta could separate from Canada. Now, I have some perspectives on this choice. I grew up in Alberta. I went to school right here at St. Francis Xavier High School in Edmonton. I'm back home a lot these days, because we are building big things again in Alberta. Thousands of new homes, high-speed rail, a new pipeline to the West Coast that will create lasting opportunity and prosperity for hundreds of thousands of people in this province and across the country. In fact, we're building across Canada at a speed and scale not seen in generations. Canada's working. Truth is, we can't achieve any of this if we're divided. You can't build big things on fault lines. And we should recognize that the world has changed. Canada is facing real threats to our economy, to our security, to our way of life. We have to be strong, and we are stronger together. Generations of Albertans helped build this country. It's yours, it's ours, and it's worth fighting for.
1: Now, the political theater here, of course, is the exact opposite of so many other liberal leaders leading up to this, in particular two. And this is exactly the opposite. In fact, he's political theater setting himself up to be the prime minister who saved Canada and who welcomed Alberta into Canada for the first time. It's a great setup, whether you like the guy or not. I mean, the fact that he's sitting in his old high school classroom as they recorded that video, he set himself up. Politics in action, happening right in front of us, Matt Gurney.
2: He's been very good. People will clip that and use it against me for the rest of my life, but Mark Carney has been very good at politics, better than I expected him to be, and better than I think a lot of people expect him to be, particularly the conservatives. Carney is better at this than a lot of us thought. The problem, I would say, and I try to say this very neutrally, he's doing too much. You know, his videos are very, very good, but if you were to ask me who the second best communicator in this government is, I can't think of anyone.
1: And there's a sustainability problem is what I see.
2: Yeah, I was joking last week. I was given a little talk, and I was joking last week that the problem Mark Carney's had up until now, that a G7 country with 41 million people, and he's trying to run it with three of his buddies. And credit where it's due, I think they've realized that's a problem. So now he's trying to run it with seven of his buddies. Sooner or later, like, we're actually going to have to disperse some of the power in this government, because I think 95% of this PMO's attention is on 5% of the issues it faces. And I don't quibble with their choices. I think the 5% of the issues they've chosen are either the only things they could have chosen or, frankly, weren't even a choice. It was just reality thrusting them on them. So I get it. No criticism there. But I do think probably 90 to 95% of this government is completely on autopilot, being run by the less impressive half of Justin Trudeau's leftover cabinet. So sooner or later, I think we all know how that's going to end, and it's not going to be amazing. But on the specific issue and why the Prime Minister is in Alberta, yeah, it's right for him to be there. It is the right thing for him to do. And Shane, I'm dating myself here a little bit, but you and I are of similar vintage, if nothing else. And Jean Chrétien was faulted in 1995 for being late to respond and not having done enough ahead of the Quebec referendum vote. So the Prime Minister hauling his butt back to Edmonton and doing the I am of you videos is good, and I think the timing is right. The campaign has been interesting. I'm not trying to jinx anything, but I kept waiting for the moment when the separatists would show us what they really had, and it hasn't arrived yet. I don't want to jinx things, because turnout is going to matter, and I suspect the separatists will be more motivated to turn out, so that is an advantage to them. And especially because the polls are showing a pretty big Federalist win, there's always the danger that Federalists go, we got it in the bag, and they don't show up. So let's not jinx things. But overall, I do think Mark Carney was probably appropriately cautious in the opening months of this thing and let locals do the work. Danielle Smith, in her own way, Premier of Alberta, campaigning for Canada, some of the grassroots initiatives there. Jason Kenney, former premier, loud and proud out there as a Canadian. So
1: yeah, with Rachel Notley, which is
2: with Rachel Notley, yeah, and you know, and obviously Nahed Nenshi as well, the current leader of the NDP there. So there's been a lot of local Federalist forces fighting this battle, but to then see in the final phase the Prime Minister show up, yeah, it's the right call. And I would just point out, Shane, that this drives a segment of the national population insane. The most popular politician in Alberta right now is Liberal Party of Canada Prime Minister Mark Carney.
1: Let me ask you one quick question then. Pierre Poilievre talked about trade all day today. Do you think that's offside by them, or is he trying to zag when the other guys zig?
2: I honestly don't know what he's doing. And I'd love to give you a more coherent answer than that, but I don't got one.
1: Well,
2: I've been a little bit baffled by the conservative strategy. Look, trade matters. It's like, you know, I don't think a day spent talking about trade was a day wasted. Is today the day he was in Detroit, or was that yesterday?
1: Well, he was posted that he was there today. I saw the post today, so I don't know the exact answer to that.
2: Yeah, no, I still read their travel schedules and whatnot. And he was, you know, making a stop in Windsor, talking to voters there, going across the river, talking to American manufacturers, auto sector integration, blah, blah, blah. Good topic. Good to see him talking on it. Appropriate for him to be in Detroit, because obviously it's a city with strong ties to Canada. And credit where it's due, Pierre Poilievre has been pretty good, I think, striking the right tone when he's on foreign soil. You know, Team Canada, we all was all singing from the same hymnal, et cetera, et cetera. So credit to Pierre Poilievre there. But in general, if there is a coherent conservative political strategy these days, I have yet to find it.
1: Well, it's interesting timing for him to be on CNN with Jake Tapper at a time when the Prime Minister's in his home province. I mean, which is also worth noting that both of the leaders of our parties are from Alberta, and yet Alberta is still trying to separate. Isn't that strange? We should probably note that part for a future conversation, too, and pin it. Matt Gurney, Mr. Sunshine on Good News Tuesday, readtheline.ca. Thank you, Matt, as always. Great to see you.
2: Thank you.
1: All right, Shane Hewitt and the Night Shift. Thanks for being here, a part of the show, and Good News Tuesday will continue. 71010, use that text line to send it in. We are going to look around the iHeart Talk Radio Network and grab on to some of the podcasts that you have available from shows in case you missed them earlier on today. We'll be right back.
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4: Really nice, quiet drive tonight here. Mercier, Champlain, Victoria, Jacques-Cartier, inbound, outbound, all moving well. La Fontaine's a heavy go. We do have an accident still dealing with that just before Île-Charron. Heavily traveled here to the 132 ramps. Once you pass that right up through the Anjou interchange, things do pick up. Southbound 25 for the La Fontaine. Things are slow from just before Dissouligny through the roadwork. It'll cost you a couple of minutes. Mid-East and westbound decent here to carry northbound. Just a slow down around the Royal Mount area. Southbound's moving well. Tecan Highway 20 inbound, outbound problem free. And if you're planning on heading up to and from Laval, nice drive by the 1315 right into Boisbriand. 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

0: Shane Hewitt on the Night Shift. Good News Tuesday. Really, the most important good news takeaway so far from the show. If you heard it last week, Noah Skanga had a big lamb steak thing that he was going to, and all the naysayers who said, you're not going to use the mint, that was fall off the bone awesome. That's the big good news takeaway. I would say Noah's happy.
1: I concur.
0: It might be the second biggest, actually. Ryan O'Donnell claimed he could do a plank for 60 seconds, and we heard live on the radio that he clearly cannot.
2: But I got to 40.
0: You did.
2: I got to 40.
0: What did Matt Gurney say before we went on the radio to you?
2: Do you remember?
0: What happened when you got to 40 seconds, he said. He wasn't aware that we did this.
2: No, he was not. No. And what happened was the shakes. The shakes rattle happened, and rolls. Yeah.
0: All right. Across the iHeart Talk Radio Network, great conversations happen every day, and it's free for you on the app. You just go get the app, and you don't even need to sign in, although signing in is pretty awesome because you can save favorites, for example. So I do, and I drive along in the car, and I just go boop, boop, boop on the CarPlay and switch between stations. It's just like the radio, except it's, you know, kind of faster and easier, and there's more options. So I like that. Nothing wrong with the radio. When I'm driving along in Ottawa, I do listen to CFRA 580 AM. It's the best. But just saying, because there's podcasts on the iHeart app too. So if you want to get caught up with other stories, other shows, you can do that. For example, we were just talking with Matt Gurney, Mr. Sunshine himself, about what's going on in Alberta. And he talked about Jason Kenney, the former premier, how he's taken such a strong stance in the referendum vote that's coming up next Monday in Alberta, the vote to have a vote anyway. And Jason Kenney was on with Vasha Kapelos, in case you missed it earlier on today. It's on the iHeart app. Jason Kenney shared his concerns ahead of the Alberta referendum.
3: Concerned about turnout, because the lower the turnout, the better for the separatist side. If turnout is 40% or below, I think they could actually win, because it's not implausible for them to get 20% of the voting eligible population out, partly because there's more intensity on the separatist side. The hardcore separatists, which I estimate are like 10% of the population or so, will crawl over broken glass. Plus, there's a lot of what I call frustrated federalists who want to use this to send a message. On the other hand, a lot of the federalists see this as they see the polls and they think, well, this isn't really a competition. It's 3 or 4 to 1 against separation. And also the 10 complex questions on the ballot may mean, as you've suggested, long wait times, which will disadvantage Federalists. Their support tends to be in the most densely populated areas. The separatist support concentrates in the least populated areas where there would be the lowest, the shortest wait times to vote.
4: There are some parts of the Federalist side that are well organized. I know you're a part, for example, of one group, but there doesn't appear to be one overarching kind of get out the vote organization like you would have seen in other campaigns. Is that problematic?
3: Yes, but it's problematic for both sides. Neither of them are built on the infrastructure of a political party. This is totally different. People remember Quebec 95, recall the big rallies and all of that. In Quebec, their law requires the elections agency designates a yes committee and a no committee. And effectively, the yes committee becomes the PQ, the no committee, the Liberal Party of Quebec. They put together their coalitions with all of the infrastructure of one or more political parties, riding associations, thousands of volunteers, fundraisers, data, lists of voter ID, and so forth. In Alberta, the law doesn't allow for that. In fact, to the contrary, if you want to be involved in the campaign, you register as a, quote, third-party advertiser, which is like a political action committee, can only spend $600,000, which is not a lot in a population of 5 million, and you can't communicate with your allied, in my case, the Federalist groups. So that creates a series of micro-campaigns, none of which have the infrastructure of a political party. So this is quite different from our memory of referenda in Quebec.
0: There you go. It's Jason Kenney on with Vasha Kapelos, talking about the Alberta referendum. In case you missed it, it's on Vashi's podcast. Deb Hutton and Newstalk 1010 Toronto had some big conversations today. Now, this is local to Toronto, but matters to all Canadians. It comes from Durham Regional Police Service about online predators that are targeting, exploiting young people. They're calling the threat the Calm. The guest is Bharat Sharma.
5: We are alerting parents, caregivers, community members to an increase in online threats. involving coordinated groups known as the community, or the COM for short. It's just some background, I guess. The COM, or the community, is a network of online predators who partake in the unfortunate grooming, manipulation, coercion, and even the intimidation of our young people, of our young teens, young adolescent youth, our children. And what they do is they exploit them, and it can lead to very violent and criminal behavior. So the age group that's being targeted is generally between 8 and 17 years of age, but that is not set in stone. We've seen, you know, young as 6 and as old as 19, 20 years old even being affected by this. And their strategy, sadly, is quite simple. What they do is they build trust with our children, with our youth. Then they create some form of secrecy, whether it's through shame or through fear. And then ultimately, they use that to pressure victim into harmful or unsafe activities. You know, sometimes posing to be friends or providing the romantic attention that, you know, youth or children may be seeking. And they do these through applications and online platforms that are very common. You know, platforms like Discord, Telegram, Snapchat, Roblox, Minecraft, Twitch, Steam, just to name a few, are online platforms that we've seen the COM operate on and target our youth.
0: So it's very scary to think that, A, online predators are out there. We know that part, right? But that they're organized and helping each other is a very scary notion for any parent. And that conversation in its full length with Deb Hutton, Bharat Sharma, News Talk 1010 Toronto. It's on the iHeart app. You can find it and get connected to all of it and what it all means. Okay, there was another conversation. I just want to acknowledge this one. Andrew Carter with Chris Scott looking ahead this winter predictions, and they say that the winter should be milder. Grab Andrew Carter's CJAD Montreal podcast on there as well. Coming up tonight, we've got a double dip on tech. I don't know if you know this, but Apple's got this new, basically like Alexa for Apple, that's a device for home. I'm curious to learn more about it because I might have ordered one already. And we're going to dig into that. I'll explain later. We'll get into that.
2: I'm not judging.
0: We're going to go to space with a Canadian company. Rahul Goyal is going to be with us with Nord Space. He's been on the show before. They've got some new satellites in space. It's doing some cool stuff too, and it's all Canadian. Plus, mental health, men, and a very important conversation. What happens when the kids go home, divorcing dads, and what they go through with identity crisis, mental health, and suicide rates. Now, we are talking about the impact on men, just so you know, coming up. Aaron Magan is going to be here, and he's going to help us understand what is going on with men who are going through a divorce after the kids go back to their partner's place for a few days. We'll talk about it next.
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0: I'm
8: From the National Newsroom of the Canadian Press, I'm John Kennedy. A person accused of conspiring with the Tumbler Ridge, BC mass shooter earlier this year has now been denied bail. A Justice Department spokesperson says James Bryant was ordered detained by the Court of Seattle, Washington. Bryant's public defender says their client goes by the name Melody and said in a written submission that she should be released because she has no criminal record. Dennis Carroll also says Bryant met with investigators and repeatedly tried to persuade Van Rootstelaar to not commit murder. Albertans are beginning to line up and cast their ballots as just over 300 advance polling stations opened for the province's historic vote on separation. One downtown Edmonton polling station saw a few dozen people line up down the block after the doors opened. Christopher Hoshmi was among those in line and says he voted for Alberta to remain in Canada, partially by patriotism and partially because he thinks separation is a bad idea.
12: It's a bit of both in some ways. Like, it is obviously, like, a bad idea. It is a question of, you know, just... do you want to be more greatly trampled by American influences than we already are?
8: Albertans will be able to cast their ballots at the advance polls until Saturday evening, with the referendum day on October 19th. Conservative leader Pierre Poilievre was in Michigan today, where he pushed for tariff-free trade with the auto industry. He told a news conference in Windsor before crossing the border that he planned to meet with representatives of a General Motors plant in Detroit and officials from a Ford plant in nearby Dearborn.